0: 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Eben Brown, Fox News.
1: 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I'm Lee Silasera. 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
3: Partly cloudy skies through the evening hours, and there will be a few showers and storms in the far southern valley into Lakes Country. A couple of those could make it into the FM area, with temperatures in the upper 70s falling off overnight to a low in the upper 50s. And then partly cloudy on Friday, a few scattered showers throughout the day with highs around 80. And then summer heat returns for the weekend with mid to upper 80s on Saturday and windy and hot on Sunday with highs in the low to mid 90s. From the Flag Skywatch Weather Center, I'm Chief Meteorologist Dean Wysocki.
4: He's here. Now, broadcasting from the underground command post, deep in the bowels of a hidden bunker, somewhere under the brick and steel of a nondescript building, we've once again made contact with our leader, Mark Levin.
5: No city is better prepared than New York. No city knows how to handle crowds, extra riders, intercept criminals, online threats. And we will keep, no city is prepared to keep its trains and buses running on time.
6: I mean, if Kathy Hochul doesn't instill some confidence about New York heading into the World Cup, I mean, hey, you got Mondami too. You know, it's kind of funny, because for those of us that are a long, long way from New York City, thankfully, and for somebody like me in a place with a lot of people that have come a long, long way to get away from New York City permanently, not really concerned with the World Cup anything, because let's be real, most Americans are not soccer fans. And those that are, okay, you can get excited. But it's just, it's not really one of those things, right? Where most of the rest of us are sitting there worried in the day-to-day. I actually wasn't too concerned about New York handling all this until you hear Kathy Hochul and Mom Donnie start talking about it. I'm like, oh, yeah, we're going to have problems. Hey there, Brian Mudd in for Mark Levin. Always an honor and a pleasure being here with you. You are going to have the great one back tomorrow night, so you can look forward to that. You can always connect with me at Brian Mudd Radio socially, and would love it if you would go ahead and check out my podcast, the Brian Mudd Show podcast, wherever you get your podcast. And as we have been most recently discussing, this version of the Democrat Party is the most dangerous yet. And I ended up bringing you the very specific reasons, the very statistical reasons for that, based upon defunding police, based upon open border policies. But then you take a look at where we would be in real time if Democrats still had control of things. And you think about the implications as we're in this midterm election cycle. And so I left off in the previous hour talking about the remarkable amount of crime by the end of the Biden administration, a quarter of all crime in this country committed by illegal aliens. And then in year one of the Trump administration, you had assaults dropped by 10%, robberies dropped by 22%, homicides dropped by 21%, crime 27% lower overall. It was the largest one-year drop in a lot of those categories ever recorded, including homicides. And why? How and why was it that magically all of that historic crime reduction took place? Well, it was one person. It was President Trump. And it was two agencies. It was Border Patrol and ICE. Specifically, President Trump allowing for Border Patrol and ICE to do their jobs. And after 4 years of open border sanctuary policies, just by stopping illegal immigrants from coming into this country with Border Patrol, and then having ICE target criminal illegal immigrants, you got historic reductions in crime that immediately took place. Imagine that. And so there are literally hundreds of thousands fewer victims of crime in this country over the past year. I want just think about this real quick. Hundreds of thousands, if you do the math and the reduction versus what had been happening, there are hundreds of thousands of Americans who have not been victims of crime that would have been, including many of them dead, simply because of Donald Trump being president and because of Border Patrol and ICE doing their job. But Chuck Schumer says nobody respects them. But more important than that, Chuck Schumer and every single congressional Democrat, even the Frankenfetter, who's made a great comeback. You know, John Fetterman is the hot Democrat with all the conservatives these days. Check his voting record. He says a lot of good stuff. Every once in a while, he falls onto a halfway decent vote. This guy is 90% with the rest of them. And so people that get taken by the Frankenfetter, he talks a good game. His voting record still sucks. By the way, Todd Blanche, you know, Trump came out, and this is a deviation, but of course, you had the last night President Trump say this.
7: I'm instructing Dan and everybody else that's involved in that very complicated process, which is going to go, I think, very quickly, that we are going to make him permanent Attorney General.
6: Yeah, so there you go. What did Fetterman say today? Fetterman, he's going to vote now. So I caution the people who get taken in and get all excited about the Frankenfetter. The game that he talks is a lot better than the game you vote still. Be mindful. But anyway, every single congressional Democrat continues to vote to defund ICE and Border Patrol. And actually, the entire Department of Homeland Security more often than not, right? I mean, how long do they hold up funding for the Coast Guard, Secret Service, TSA? So 6 years ago, Democrats rallied behind defunding police. 5 years ago, Democrats rallied behind open borders. Today, the Democrat Party stands for defunding, at times, the entire Department of Homeland Security for a record amount of time. And absolutely, ICE and Border Patrol in perpetuity. And so, Democrats have been quick to try to turn the page on the incredible policy failures, seemingly suggesting that it was just kind of like that was Biden and moved on from him, along with their willing accomplices in GSS News. But in reality, the current version of the Democrat Party is the most radical yet. You know, people are, oh, gas prices. I know. Nobody wants to pay $4 for gas. And again, if you're paying $6 in California, that's just because for some reason you've decided to screw yourself in life by staying there. And again, more on California, and they're just so hard to count votes. We'll get to that in just a bit, too. What do I do with this ballot? It's just so hard to count it. So as the Big O would have said, as Barack Obama would have said, let me be clear. If you vote for Democrats, you are voting for more murders to take place. This is a fact. This isn't an opinion. There are two sides of stories and one set of facts. If you vote for Democrats, you are voting for more murders to take place. Do you want more murders to take place? Vote for Democrats. If you vote for Democrats, you're voting for open borders. If you want open borders, vote for Democrats. If you are voting for Democrats, guess what you're voting? You want more rapes to take place. This is a fact. If you vote for Democrats, you are voting for more people to be raped in this country. If this is uncomfortable, the problem is with you, not with me. You're the one who's jacked up in the brain. Because you're the one that thinks it's acceptable for more people to be raped, more murders to take place, for open borders to be a thing. If you vote for Democrats, you're voting for more assaults. If you vote for Democrats, you're voting for more robberies. If you vote for Democrats, you are voting more for every type of criminal thing. The freaking devil himself is driving this thing. It's so freaking evil. The people sit there and go, man, gas prices. I don't like Trump now. Give me a Democrat. You're an idiot. You want to be a victim of crime? This has been proven in the most visible ways. You are bat crap crazy nuts to vote for Democrats. It is stunning to me. And it is an alarming possibility to me that so many people have been radicalized in such a way that they could ever be considerate of voting for people. You would have thought that after Biden, the Democrat Party is like the autopsy. They would have gone back and said, man, we really blew that thing. No. All they've done is become more radical. Back then, when they had control of things, yeah, the borders were open, but they were still funding the ICE and Border Patrol to a point. Now they didn't want to do that. They just want to get rid of it. Defund and disband ICE and Border Patrol. See, yeah, it's stunning to me, and it's alarming to me that so many people in this country are so brain dead as to think that it makes any kind of sense to vote for Democrats. Because I think you have to be brain dead to say, yeah, I want more murders. I think you have to be brain dead to say, I want more people raped or just plain evil. I think you have to be brain dead or part of the criminal element to want more assaults and more robberies. More of every type of criminal thing. Who would do that to themselves? When you talk about masochistic. And so it had been my hope that the radicals on the left would not win out. And that reasonable Democrats of the past would take the party back. That is not what has happened. Remember, this is Chuck U. Schumer. He is as establishment Democrat as it gets. High selected Democrat official. He is now taking a look at Graham Plattner in Maine and going, yeah, I'm behind this guy. That's how far gone he is. This is Chuck Schumer, who now is for defunding ICE and Border Patrol. There are no reasonable elected Democrats left. There are no reasonable Democrats running for office. Period. There aren't. The reasonable one, Fetterman, now I'm not going to vote for Blanche. Reasonable one, Fetterman, goes out there and talks a good game and gets a lot of play in conservative circles, and then goes out there and votes the same as Chuck Schumer almost always. Voters need to wake up before they vote for those who are woke. Because the impact of the policies coming out of the Democrat Party would make this a fundamentally unsafe country. If you thought defund the police was bad, you just imagine what defunding Border Patrol and ICE would do. And that is precisely what these people want to do. I'm Brian Mudd, in for the great one.
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4: 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But listen anyway. They know they're probably wrong. 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

0: Okay, so this version of the Democrat Party is the most dangerous yet. Another example here. This California Representative Ro Khanna, he was on with Martha McCall on Fox News today.
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0: You'd expect to see the North Dakota oil and natural gas industry working at wells and processing facilities. What you might not know is our oil and gas industry also works to build roads, provide school funding, and even protect us from flooding by creating nearly 50,000 jobs statewide and generating billions of tax dollars annually to support our infrastructure, our great outdoors, and our schools. North Dakota Petroleum Foundation, advancing the possibilities.
1: Kidding with Islamic terrorists that committed terrorist attacks on this country. That is who we are supportive of as the Democrat Party of 2026. You are bat crap crazy insane if you vote for Democrats. You are a masochist if you vote for Democrats. Nobody who would give a rip about themselves or their family would vote for a Democrat. Let's go to Roy in Dallas. Roy, welcome to the show.
2: Good evening. Thank you for taking my call. Your topics here, I'd like to cover also how President Trump, and including Vice President J.D. Vance and Tom Holman and others, have done a fantastic, great job in securing our country, especially our southern borders. Democrats contemplating what they're doing is trying to undermine this strategy for us to secure our country and secure all American citizens on our soil. And I point fingers at people like Jesse Jackson's son and Pramila Jayapal, who went to Cuba just a couple of months ago to undermine President Trump. We've got transnational gangs operating within our borders, as well as in the country of Puerto Rico and the Dominican Republic. We're doing everything we possibly can to stop the flow of illegal drugs, stop the pedophiles and the child murderers that have come into this country. Take example for that 94-year-old man in New York City that was pushed off a subway platform that was eventually died from his injuries from an illegal alien being into our country. Look at the numbers of how many people have been placed into these centers, especially here in our state of Texas, in Cactus and Dilley. Those people get better treatment, and they get medical services, they get cared for, and they are getting their due process. And thank God, you know, we're doing something about it now. Whereas the other two administrations of Obama and Joe Biden, they did nothing. And I'll also throw in Chuck Schumer and Hakeem Jeffries to boot.
1: Good call. You're right about a lot, although I would say that both of those administrations did a lot, but most especially the Biden administration, they did a lot to create this problem that is now in the process of correcting. But the version of the Democrat Party that wants to overwhelm the system, that wants to go full rules for radicals, that believes that they can have power forever if they just flood this country with illegal aliens, and they're willing to have your wife raped to do it, that's the most dangerous version of the Democrat Party yet. Be right back.
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2: In Iran. I'm Lee Silicera, Fox News. Those words from President Trump this afternoon as he says the U.S. will win one way or the other, either military or on paper. And on the peace talks between Israel and Lebanon.
3: And it would be really nice if Lebanon could have some peace. Lebanon's been under attack for so many years and always like an underdog.
2: Yesterday, the two sides met at the State Department, agreeing to a ceasefire that would include areas of Lebanon where Iran-backed Hezbollah would not be allowed to go. The U.S. sanctioning Cuban President Miguel Diaz-Canel, his wife, and three others, including the son of former President Raul Castro. The move announced after President Trump said this in the Oval Office.
3: We're going to take care of Cuba.
2: This comes as President Trump has been threatening military action in Cuba since ousting Venezuelan leader Nicolas Maduro. Two Colorado paramedics convicted in a man's death after injecting him with a powerful sedative will get a new trial.
4: Jeremy Cooper and Peter Chikuniak have been ordered by a Colorado appeals court to be tried again, citing procedural errors. In 2023, both men were found guilty of criminally negligent homicide in the death of Elijah McClain 4 years earlier. McClain was the subject of a suspicious person complaint when the two paramedics confronted him on a street in Aurora. The EMTs eventually injected McClain with ketamine after he was subdued. It was the heavy dose of the sedative that killed McClain. Colorado Attorney General Phil Weiser said his office stands by and plans to defend the original convictions.
2: Fox's Gernal Scott. A judge has dismissed a murder charge against an Arkansas man who won the GOP nomination for sheriff while awaiting trial for the shooting death of his teenage daughter's alleged abuser. Special Circuit Court Judge Ralph Wilson Jr. dismissed the case against Aaron Spencer just weeks before his trial. 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
6: Partly cloudy skies through the evening hours, and there will be a few showers and storms in the far southern valley into Lakes Country. A couple of those could make it into the FM area, with temperatures in the upper 70s falling off overnight to a low in the upper 50s. And then partly cloudy on Friday, a few scattered showers throughout the day with highs around 80. And then summer heat returns for the weekend with mid to upper 80s on Saturday and windy and hot on Sunday with highs in the low to mid 90s. From the Flag Skywatch Weather Center, I'm Chief Meteorologist Dean Wysocki.
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0: Mark Levin, America's think tank. 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
1: This election system that they've created here is just another monument to their uselessness, another version of high-speed rail.
2: That one hit me in all the right places. Gotta be. That is Steve Hilton. A couple things. I could use more Steve Hilton in my life, just generally. And in the grand scheme of sound bites, that's way the heck up there. I mean, that's like all-time territory. Brian Mudd in for Mark Levin. Steve Hilton, of course, the Republican gubernatorial candidate in California, who still, as of this moment, is shown with a lead. It's just so hard to count votes. It's so hard to count votes. You know, the election was only 2 days ago. We've gone to 59%. In California, they have 59% of the vote counted now from 2 days ago. And the California governors, it's so hard to count votes. Steve Hilton, one more time for you.
1: This election system that they've created here is just another monument to their uselessness, another version of high-speed rail.
2: Another monument to their uselessness. That is spectacular. I love it. I love me some Steve Hilton. This needs to happen for any number of reasons. So as we have seen all throughout the course of the day today, a funny thing has happened. As it's so hard to count votes in California, for the votes, the few that have come in, it's remarkable how they all seem to be for Becerra and Steyer in the Democrats race. It blows the mind how all of a sudden, look at this, Steve Hilton might not have the lead here much longer. Because, you know, we got to make sure that we're counting all the votes. Now, all those votes that came in after Election Day when we figured out how many we needed to steal the election. I'm sorry, just all those. Everybody needs to make sure they have their vote counted. L.A. Mayor. Now, 59% in California. So, you know, in L.A., I mean, a big city. But, I mean, of course, they're going to be farther along. They are. Look at that. They almost have made it to 2/3 of the vote counted. 2 days after the election, they've almost made it to 66%. They're 65.8 real time. Funny thing has happened in this race. You have had Spencer Pratt's lead all throughout the course of the day. Whittle down, whittle down, whittle down. Karen Bass, you have had, well, she's safe now. You've had your GSS news that have said, well, she's moving on to the general election. But Spencer Pratt, still shown with the 6-point lead for now. He's up 33,000 votes, moving over ramen noodles. There are estimated 291,000 ballots outstanding, so plenty of opportunity to steal the do count every vote in that election. There is so much obvious absurdity here. And I feel like I understand it so incredibly well. Never to this level. California has taken voter corruption to a level that is just remarkable in every way. But I do live in Palm Beach County, Florida. I have had a front row seat to what organized corruption and incompetence and the combination of the two can do. There's a reason why every election cycle going back to 2000, the country would take a look at Florida, would take a look specifically at Broward and Palm Beach County and go, what is wrong with you people? And the reason is, you had a combination of corrupt and incompetent election supervisors that facilitated what took place. It was altogether intentional. all the way through the 2018 election cycle, I'm not going to get into the whole nuts and bolts of it. I documented a lot of it. If you look up my work on this back in 2018, you will see that I documented numerous crimes. And I had sources in elections offices in Broward and Palm Beach County. And one day I might write a book on what really happened to stop this deal. But simply said, had it not been for work that we uncovered and actions that were taken as a result of the work that we were doing while this deal was being attempted, Ron DeSantis never would have been governor of Florida. We were one day of counting in Broward and Palm Beach County away from Tallahassee's favored bisexual criminal, Andrew Gillum, having been governor, a Democrat socialist, as opposed to the greatest governor in this country, Ron DeSantis. We were half a day away from Rick Scott not becoming a senator and Bill Nelson having been able to steal that race. What happened immediately thereafter, getting DeSantis in place, is that we cleaned things up in Florida. This state, the third largest state in the country, has virtually every election result accounted for an hour after the polls close. An hour after. With literally only provisional ballots and some curing of signatures on vote-by-mail ballots that must be received by Election Day, must be in hand by Election Day, unless you're talking about military overseas, and then has to be postmarked accordingly. Those are the only exceptions. Every vote counted within an hour in the third most populous state in the country. It is possible. It actually was always possible. And by the way, we have a paper ballot backup for every single one of them, so that you can verify that the machines aren't being rigged and all that kind of thing too. And so all of this is a choice. And it's a choice to create a system to where you can go out there and try to find these votes. And I don't know, I don't have the front row seat that I did and the connections in election supervisors in California that I did when this went on in Florida. But we've seen this before. And there are so many reasons that there need to be voter reforms put in place clear across this country. But this is intentional. What happens in California is intentional. All these games that are played in so many states around the country. If the state of Florida can have every vote tabulated in approximately an hour from the time the polls close, there is no reason that every single state in this country can't too. It's a choice not to. It's a choice not to have a ballot backup, a paper ballot backup. The choice is to invite voter fraud into the system. And so what I would encourage you to do with your state, especially if you're in a red state where you have people with brains that might do things, everybody needs to put the election reforms in place that we did in the state of Florida. Everybody needs to mandate that every ballot, every vote-by-mail ballot is counted prior to the polls closing so that that information can be released when the polls close. That's how it gets done. Everybody needs to have a time accountability at every election office in this country. There needs to be a paper ballot backup for everything. There's no reason not to do this. To do it is a choice. And there's a lot of choice in a lot of places. That is pretty messed up. All right, let's go to the phones here. I've got John in Salisbury, North Carolina. John, welcome to the show.
3: Hey, thanks for taking my call.
2: You bet.
3: I off topic, I mean, it's California, you talk about, you know, you mentioned, I originally called up to talk about Iran, but seeing that I actually spent a lot of time in Redondo Beach, I can just tell you that obviously they're going to steal this best they can, you know. That's going to happen. I hate to tell you that, but that is going to happen.
2: I would like to think differently, but I have no reason to. So I fear you're probably right. Yeah, I know you want to comment on Iran. What was your thought there?
4: 15.
3: You cannot. I just think we're going to end up being back there again. I mean, I'll just be frank and honest with you. I don't see it being resolved, despite the best intentions. You know, I just don't see it. I don't see it getting resolved at all.
2: You know what? Yeah, and look, this is the thing, right? And I can't say that this was a miscalculation by Trump. It may have been. One thing he's been able to do is negotiate successfully with the Middle East. You know, his first year, the very first foreign trip he made was all throughout the Middle East, right? And he was treated like a hero throughout the Middle East, UAE, Qatar, and you know, varied countries that are questionable at best. And he didn't go to Israel during that trip. That was all intentional. And the reason was he's trying to reset the alliance in the Middle East, knowing what he intended to do down the line. He wanted them to break from China and to go with us. And that was effective. And then we had what happened in Venezuela. And yeah, Maduro was taken out. But then what do you do in leadership? Well, as it turned out, his number two was like, I'll work with you. So Maduro's number two, suddenly Trump is like, look, this is the way it's going to be. And she's like, okay. And that's all worked out for us. And so you can see the moment where intelligence comes back and says, look, we've never seen anything like this. We've got the three tiers of Iranian leadership in one place at one time on a Saturday morning. Do we take this shot? And it's just so tempting that he says, yeah, go for it, without necessarily having come up with the rest of the contingency there. And if he did miscalculate in this deal, it was thinking that you could get to somebody who is transactional. Thinking that, okay, well, the Ayatollah, he's bad crap, crazy nuts. And maybe that next tier of mullahs in Iran, maybe they're nuts too. The problem is, in that society generally, you know, number one, they're Islamic terrorists. And what I'll always say to this is to the point that you made, well, if you can't trust an Islamic terrorist, who really can you trust to cut a deal with? I mean, even if you cut a deal, you've cut a deal with an Islamic terrorist. I mean, what is that ultimately worth? And so there has to be some kind of leverage you permanently hold over them, or else you know they're not going to keep with the deal. The bigger problem with Iran in particular is that these aren't just like your Sharia law terrorists. These guys go even further. These guys believe in a freaking well imam. These people are so out to lunch nuts that they believe that there is a 12th imam who has been hiding in a well for like 1,400 years now. And if the world is just washed in blood sufficiently, well imam is going to come out. And so the problem is, where do you go within the Iranian structure to get to somebody who hasn't been indoctrinated in well imam belief? Because if somebody's goal is simply to bring about the well imam, and the way you do that is by washing the world in blood, the only way you're going to get there, if you're Iran, is through a nuclear World War III, which, by the way, is the point of why this likely was necessary by Trump, because if they had a nuke, they were going to use it. This is what they are based upon. We would have had a nuclear World War III, and then China is part of that axis. And so it's China and it's Russia and it's Iran and it's North Korea and it's Venezuela and it's, you know, Nicaragua and Cuba are strategic, more geography, Nicaragua, some resources. But that it's us against them at that point. That's what we're dealing with. That's what Trump has prevented. But in terms of negotiations, your point is well taken. And so what he's leaned on is the economic piece. Again, in this country, We are spoiled, and it's like, oh, I don't like paying $4 for gas. Okay, I mean, that's the extent of it for us. Over there, it's the Great Depression. Again, the economy in real time in Iran is the equivalent as the absolute worst it was in the United States during the Great Depression. That is what they're, and it's not getting better. It gets worse by the day over there. And so what Trump is counting on is, okay, even if these people are well imam believing freaks, they can't be trusted. They can't, it's not sustainable. It is actually sustainable for us. Part of what I talked about earlier in the show, it is not at all sustainable for them. So at some point, he's believing this cracks. The only thing that ends up becoming a fly in the ointment is the midterms. And so that, and that's why he said recently, I don't care about the midterms. I believe he does care about the midterms, but the bottom line is, in the grand scheme of how this story needs to go, if we just go bombs away in there, who are we putting in power? No Iranian military backing is going to come for anybody that we put in place. And so there aren't a lot of great answers at this point, but economic starvation does provide the best opportunity for them to find their way past Well-Imam for now. I'm Brian Mudd, in for the great one.
0: Mark Levin.
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0: I don't like anybody telling me I can't be proud of my country where I'm from. I'm born here. I'm raised here. I'm proud of it. I represent it everywhere I go. I wear the American flag all the time.
1: Amen. And that shouldn't have to be something that is like, well, good for him, or an outlier, or something that needs to be explained, but that is. That is Vanilla Ice, that he was on with Martha McCollum, Fox, and you know, talking about his participation in Freedom 250, that whole nonsensical thing where it's just absurd on its face. I mean, starting with the fact that it was a fair. You know, people, first you had the left that made fun of, there are no A-listers there. It's a fair. Do you have any clue what goes on at a fair? It is not, you know, Woodstock 26. Just, it's a fair. And then you have the woke leftist D players, as overpaid D players, as Trump put it, that end up backing out. And it just, like, ridiculous. Good for Ice. He's a good dude, by the way. He's a character, but a good guy, and all about this country. And as we take a look at you know, what's in front of us, if you missed the first hour plus of the show, from an economic standpoint, we are actually in a really good place. It may not feel like it, unless and until you look at your investments, you take a look at your 401k, and you go, well, that's pretty good. It may not feel like it when you're paying the bills, looking at gas prices. We're actually in a pretty good place. And it's actually a place that is getting better in real time. You're going to get the jobs report tomorrow morning from the government. We got the ADP yesterday. That government jobs report is going to drive home a lot of what I was talking about there. And whether or not if there's resolution in Iran that really works, it's going to be incredible during the back half of this year. If we don't, it's going to be good the back half of this year. Do your part. So we get ready to celebrate this country's 250th to make sure there's 250 more. It's been a pleasure being with you. Brian Mudd in for the great one, Mark LeVay.
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7: Help for Ukraine. I'm Lisa Lacerra, Fox News. By a vote of 226 to 195, the House passing a measure that would make another $8 billion available to Ukraine and sanction key parts of the Russian economy. It next heads to the Senate. This coming as President Trump says he supports a request from Ukraine's President Zelensky to meet with Russian President Vladimir Putin.
8: They're going to make compromises. I suggested those compromises. And, you know, we've had a lot to do with it. We'd love to see their two very good people. They're two very, incredible countries, beautiful countries. They've got to stop.
7: Zelensky wrote an open letter to Putin proposing a face-to-face meeting. This coming as Russia has stepped up its strikes against Kyiv. Asked about the Iran conflict, President Trump again said Tehran cannot have a nuclear weapon and predicted the U.S. would win either through the military or on paper. He also said he hopes the Israel-Lebanon ceasefire will hold. The president's choice to lead the U.S. intelligence community apparently won't be in the job long.
9: President Trump is pushing back on criticism, including from some Republicans, that Bill Pulte is not qualified to serve as the director of national intelligence.
8: Well, he's very smart. He's a person who's got high integrity.
9: Pulte, who leads the Federal Housing Finance Agency, was named acting DNI this week, but the president says he does not intend to make the appointment permanent.
8: It's short term, but he may be very effective for a short period of time.
9: President Trump told reporters Pulte could find out some things about rigged elections.
7: Fox's Jared Halpern at the White House. The Arizona Supreme Court denies a prosecutor's appeal of an order that the state's fake elector case against President Trump's former chief of staff, Mark Meadows, former New York City Mayor Rudy Giuliani, and others over the 2020 presidential election be sent back to a grand jury. 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
7: The man is charged after authorities say he brought a bomb powerful enough to damage a plane, as well as a torch lighter, knife, zip ties, and other items in his carry-on bag, and tried to pass through a security checkpoint at Sacramento International Airport over the weekend. The 49-year-old, whose name has not been released, was wearing a scarf over his face and latex gloves. He also was carrying five cell phones, one with a 15-minute timer set to begin. A battle continues in Maine over whether voters will get to decide on sports participation for transgender students.
14: An organization called Protect Girls Sports in Maine said it has met a deadline to put a question on November's ballot. It would ask voters to decide if transgender athletes should be barred from sports not aligned with their birth gender. Maine's Secretary of State, Shenna Bellows, is disputing that, saying all the signatures the group needed were not valid, and that groups from out of state involved in the effort failed to commit to following Maine law. An appeal has been filed claiming the Secretary of State, with her decision, is violating political participation and free speech rights. A court will make the final ruling. Gernal Scott, Fox News.
7: A Massachusetts woman acquitted of murder and the death of her Boston police officer boyfriend is now suing two law enforcement agencies tied to the investigation.
15: Karen Reed's new lawsuit against the Massachusetts State Police and the Canton, Massachusetts Police Department alleges a system-wide failure of law enforcement led to her prosecution. Reed was charged in the murder of John O'Keefe, a Boston police officer who was her boyfriend, but acquitted in June 2025 after a mistrial was declared in her first trial a year earlier. The lawsuit includes accusations that investigators planted or manipulated evidence, as well as claims that investigators were influenced by personal relationships and conflicts of interest. Reed is currently facing a wrongful death lawsuit filed by O'Keefe's family.
7: Fox's Tanya J. Powers. I'm Lee Silasera. This is Fox News.
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17: 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Partly cloudy skies through the evening hours, and there will be a few showers and storms in the far southern valley into Lakes Country. A couple of those could make it into the FM area, with temperatures in the upper 70s falling off overnight to a low in the upper 50s. And then partly cloudy on Friday, a few scattered showers throughout the day with highs around 80. And then summer heat returns for the weekend with mid to upper 80s on Saturday and windy and hot on Sunday with highs in the low to mid 90s. From the Flag Skywatch Weather Center, I'm Chief Meteorologist Dean Wysocki.
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21: The Alex Marlowe Show. I'm glad you're here. We got a lot of hot content for you today. I'm going to play a little cut of my latest interview with Senator Tommy Tuberville, who will be the next governor of Alabama as well, where he does something I think pretty spicy. He calls on the Democrats to stop race-based gerrymandering. Isn't that something? A white football coach from Alabama who's a senator calling on Democrats to stop the racism. That's coming up later on the show, and the full interview is on the Marlowe podcast feed. I got some really hot stuff for you guys that's out there. I can't help but mention a couple shows back on the podcast show, I talked to Dan Sullivan, who is a senator from Alaska. And the latest way the Democrats are trying to cheat is they're literally putting a fake Dan Sullivan on the ballot in Alaska. So at the very last minute, another person named Dan Sullivan filed to run for the Senate in Alaska and has the exact same name as the Republican incumbent. This person, this Dan Sullivan, is also running as a Republican, even though the person is a longtime Democrat donor and activist. So, but filed as a Republican. Why? Just to confuse the voters. And Senator Sullivan says that he's got hope he'll be able to keep him off the ultimate ballot in the end. He was the attorney general of the state, so he might know a thing or two. But just to let you know that the Democrats are nonstop cheating. They're always cheating. They will always be cheating. ABC, always be cheating. That's what it's like to be a Democrat in the United States right now, because, again, they stand for nothing other than calling all of us racist or fascist or standing against Trump. And their candidates are the type of people who have Nazi SS guard tattoos on their chest and wear for 18 years, and then don't even bother trying to explain it away when they get into the public eye. So if you don't think there's evidence that Democrats are willing to cheat, look no further than my home state of California, where the latest update from these elections are taking place in LA and the governor's race. We now have 62% of the vote counted in LA and 55% counted in the governor's race, which is lower than it was yesterday. Somehow we went backwards. I don't understand the mechanics of this. But a lot of people were alarmed online yesterday when some of the prediction markets, which I think are generally a destructive force for society, generally a bad thing, and just creates another insider trading environment where people can be dishonest and manipulative. The prediction markets right now have it that Nityaraman will actually be in the runoff and not Spencer Pratt in LA by 2-1 margin, I might add. I'm looking at Kalshi right now, which I think is the most popular one. 63% believe Raman is going to get nominated or going to get in the runoff against Karen Bass, and Spencer Pratt is only at 36% right now. So I don't know if that's true, but I'll tell you it's very interesting because the polls still show Pratt with a more than 7-point lead over Raman with 62% of the vote count in LA. So the prediction market, the people with stake, with money in the game, believe that there are enough mail-in votes in California that will be collected to put a person who is trailing by 40,000 votes at the moment, 29.9% to 22.8%, Nityaraman is going to close that gap as we count the remaining 38% of the votes by mail, which will take place over the next 28 days. And that's not a joke. It's that many days. Here is how it works in terms of ballot counting in California. You can vote by mail until the very last second. So long as your ballot gets postmarked on election day, it gets counted. These ballots can take up to 7 days to get to election counting officials. And then at that point, then there is a signature verification process. Who knows who's controlling that? Who knows who has oversight over that? But if there's an issue with the signature, then the ballots can be cured. And then I think you've got like another 10 days to cure your own ballot after you're informed that there's an error. And the whole process has to be certified in 30 days. If you don't think that gives Democrats enough time to figure out some way to cheat, then you are living in an absolute dream world. So there are states like Florida, Texas, that prioritize speed. They think the best way for the government to be trustworthy of the populace is if they count quickly to get stuff done. If you're going to vote, you got to vote early. If you're going to vote by mail, you vote early. In California, they mail out ballots to 80% of the residents, I think, or maybe automatically. I get mine automatically mailed to me. And it's a stunning thing. The reason why I get it mailed to me is because you guys might know this. I'm in the news business, so election days are very busy work days. So voting by mail, even though I think it's kind of a pleasure to go in and actually vote. I have vivid memories of voting for the first time. I was wearing my varsity jacket and voted for George Bush. It wasn't a great moment, but it was a fun moment. It was exciting. It was a coming of age. That was my version of a bar mitzvah. Not exactly. You guys get my point. But the point is that voting is a very fun ritual, but we don't do that in California. You vote by mail and they hold your hand. We're incompetent about cleaning up the homelessness. We're incompetent about getting the needles off the streets. We're incompetent about balancing a budget. We're incompetent about running an airport or fixing traffic, getting roads repaired, fixing potholes. All that stuff, we're terrible. Running a school system, we're terrible. But we're really, really good at making it super easy for people to vote. Why is that? Because the people who are in charge of that stuff know that that's the key to their power. And so that's why people with stake in the game, with money in the game, on the line, they believe that actually Nitya Raman is going to surmount the 7-point deficit and beat Spencer Pratt in the vote. Because there's that many Nitya Raman voters who are just mailing in ballots at the very last second. We prioritize people who can't get their act together, want to vote by mail, but can't vote until the last second. That's our top priority. Do you know how I voted? I voted at a public park. I dropped my ballot in a mailbox or in a ballot box that is at the public park where my Master Marlowe Jr. do swim team. It's too much. It's too much. Do we prioritize integrity or do we prioritize making it easy for Democrats to cheat? I did promise Steve Hilton today. I was texting with their people. They've asked to come on next week. That's fine with me. He's on a lot. We did a podcast interview just last week. So I don't like to be needy, especially when I only have 1 hour and I always got a lot I want to talk to you guys about anyway. So he'll be on next week, still in first place over Javier Baqueria, which is what Joe Biden called Javier Becerra, one of the biggest imbeciles in all politics who will probably be the next governor of California. But hopefully, Hilton can somehow pull it off. He's going to walk us through all that. But it is important to start the show by noting that, yes, it is true. What we're witnessing online is the official prediction from people with money on the line that the Democrats will cheat Spencer Pratt out of the mayoral nomination. Wild, wild stuff. Should be completely unacceptable. Should be investigated right away. And important to note. Another one. This one's more fun, and this is justice, and bittersweet justice for me, but John Bolton has agreed to plead guilty to felony mishandling of classified documents. Those of you who've been with me for a long time, I used to interview John Bolton every week on Sirius XM. He was, when I was hosting Breitbart News Daily, which I did for many years, 7 years, I think, he was someone who I think is truly a brilliant person, super high IQ person, and really did help me understand a lot of complexities in the geopolitical environment. And I thought it was great news when he got picked as Trump's national security advisor. He did a terrible job in the role, and his main portfolio involved Venezuela, and he propped up this guy named Juan Guaido, who is zero power whatsoever, and acted like he was the president. He brought Juan Guaido to the State of the Union. And it was a complete joke. He did a terrible job as national security advisor. And then he got out of the White House and immediately went Never Trump. And he went Never Trump by using classified documents. And this seemed to be pretty clear that he wrote a book called The Room Where It Happened or something. It sold a million copies. He must have made several million dollars from that book, maybe 3-4 million, I would guess, from that book. I mean, it sold a lot of copies. And maybe not a million copies, but hundreds of thousands, which is a ton in the book world. And he couldn't have written it unless he classified documents. Seemed pretty obvious. He faced 8 counts of transmission of national defense information and 10 counts of retention, charges that could carry serious prison time. And he took a plea deal. The plea deal could mean up to 5 years in prison, but probably not. He's probably going to get to buy his way out of prison with a $2.25 million fine and probably no jail time, though the judge could overrule that. So there's still more to be said about it. But he had over 1,000 pages of classified information. Remember, he was never present. He never had broad declassification privileges. He shouldn't have done it. He's a true never-Trumper, and that's what he turned into. It's a totally disgraced career. 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We'll be right back with more.
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21: So we know the SPLC has raised hundreds of millions of dollars from donors to dismantle white supremacy. But there's one problem here is that we also learned that the SPLC was paying off people at KKK rallies. A major investigation from the Department of Justice has just been released, but they actually sent money to Nazi KKK Aryan nations, allegedly bribing them to stay in the far-right movement instead of leaving because they knew it was good advertisement for them. So this is just one of about, 20-odd revelations from a huge DOJ report, which came out, which we're excited to get into. We're reporting on a lot of this at Breitbart News. But just remember, everything is an op. The institutional left is astroturfed. They don't care about humanity. They don't care about truth. They don't care about honesty. What they care about is trying to create weapons in order to beat conservatives. So this is the nature of what we're learning about now with this report. Department of Justice is on the case. And they've secured a superseding indictment is what it's called against the SPLC. Huge bombshells in this. You'll read a lot about this online. I don't have enough time in the show to get through all the latest details. But it certainly suggests the SPLC is a criminal organization and is reimbursing Klan members, apparently, for cross burnings. So this is what the federal government is reporting. 11 counts of wire fraud, false statements to a bank, money laundering, conspiracy, all on the table now. Really cool stuff. And this is exactly why we got word that Todd Blanche is going to be nominated to be the attorney general, not just the acting attorney general. And for good reason, the guy has just stood up and just started to just try to knock things down over and over again. He had the second indictment of James Comey, indicted Southern Poverty Law Center, superseding indictment of Raul Castro. And he's going after John Brennan. He's going after John Bolton. He's going after Cassidy Hutchinson, who was the fake witness at the J6 kangaroo court hearing, who said that Trump tried to commandeer the beast. He tried to take the military-grade limo and drive it to the Capitol. And this got actual plays. This got actual plays in the establishment press, taking her seriously. Clearly just a complete insane person fabricating stuff. So he's trying to protect the J6 prisoners who were, I think, unfairly targeted. The list goes on of the stuff that he's done, and it's been great. The E. Jean Carroll stuff. Going after E. Jean Carroll, hopefully George Conway, hopefully Reid Hoffman, hopefully the funders of that conspiratorial case. I'll tell you, when I wrote Breaking the Law, and I laid out at least 10 to 12 slam dunk investigations,
6: I think we're about 3 out of 10 in. I got to keep an eye on that. I should have this at my fingertips. But I recommend a bunch of things where the DOJ should investigate. We're already up to about 3 of them that are underway. And this is good stuff. This holds accountable the people who were had the two-tier of justice system in this country. This country had two tiers of justice for so long. And then now it does genuinely feel like we're starting to have some reasonable checks and balances.

0: You'd expect to see the North Dakota oil and natural gas industry working at wells and processing facilities. What you might not know is our oil and gas industry also works to build roads, provide school funding, and even protect us from flooding by creating nearly 50,000 jobs statewide and generating billions of tax dollars annually to support our infrastructure, our great outdoors, and our schools. North Dakota Petroleum Foundation, advancing the possibilities.
1: Trump being asked about this exact thing yesterday, this blew my mind. Cut 17.
2: How do you find ceasefire?
3: Pretty much the way it is. It's a different part of the world. You know, I'd say in that part of the world, ceasefire is when you're shooting in a more moderate manner.
1: In that part of the world, a ceasefire is when you're shooting in a more moderate manner. I mean, is that not so brilliant? This is what I love about this guy, is that he's got this way of accessing information and being able to categorize it and say it in a poetic way. He's a poet. This is my new branding for him. He is a poet. And he deserves all he deserves the respect that he's got this understood. He's got a plan, and we got to see the plan through. And hopefully that plan, you know, wraps up in short order. But we know that he feels like that he can bring this thing home with a W. And I hope he gets it done, because the midterms could depend on it. And more on that when we come back. We'll get into some political updates, some shakeups in the Democrat Party. I got a lot of audio of cabinet secretaries dunking on Dems. Much more when we return on The Marlowe Show.
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5: For Ukraine. I'm Lisa Lacerra, Fox News. By a vote of 226 to 195, the House passing a measure that would make another $8 billion available to Ukraine and sanction key parts of the Russian economy. It next heads to the Senate. This coming as President Trump says he supports a request from Ukraine's President Zelensky to meet with Russian President Vladimir Putin.
3: They're going to make compromises. I suggested those compromises. And, you know, we've had a lot to do with it. We'd love to see their two very good people. They're two very, incredible countries, beautiful countries. They've got to stop.
5: Zelensky wrote an open letter to Putin proposing a face-to-face meeting, this coming as Russia has stepped up its strikes against Kyiv. Asked about the Iran conflict, President Trump again said Tehran cannot have a nuclear weapon and predicted the U.S. would win either through the military or on paper. He also said he hopes the Israel-Lebanon ceasefire will hold. The president's choice to lead the U.S. intelligence community apparently won't be in the job long.
6: President Trump is pushing back on criticism, including from some Republicans, that Bill Pulte is not qualified to serve as the director of national intelligence.
3: Well, he's very smart. He's a person who's got high integrity.
6: Pulte, who leads the Federal Housing Finance Agency, was named acting DNI this week, but the president says he does not intend to make the appointment permanent.
3: It's short term, but he may be very effective for a short period of time.
6: President Trump told reporters Pulte could find out some things about rigged elections.
5: Fox's Jared Halpern at the White House. The Arizona Supreme Court denies a prosecutor's appeal of an order that the state's fake elector case against President Trump's former chief of staff Mark Meadows, former New York City Mayor Rudy Giuliani, and others over the 2020 presidential election be sent back to a grand jury. 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
8: Partly cloudy skies through the evening hours, and there will be a few showers and storms in the far southern valley into Lakes Country. A couple of those could make it into the FM area, with temperatures in the upper 70s falling off overnight to a low in the upper 50s. And then partly cloudy on Friday, a few scattered showers throughout the day with highs around 80. And then summer heat returns for the weekend with mid to upper 80s on Saturday and windy and hot on Sunday with highs in the low to mid 90s. From the Flag Skywatch Weather Center, I'm Chief Meteorologist Dean Wysocki.
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0: So are you guys excited for the UFC match on the White House lawn? I'm kind of excited for it. I think it's kind of a cool idea. I don't watch UFC. I'm not super interested in it. My roommate in college, Derek Badcat Chan, he was really kind of obsessed with it. It was actually pre-UFC. It was Pride was the biggest thing that was out there. That was the biggest fighting circuit. But I'm cool with it. Why not? It's fun. We like gladiators. Could be good spectacle. I'm all right. But what I would really like to see is not a man fight on the White House grounds. I want to see an albino buffalo, specifically one nicknamed Donald Trump. I want him to become the number one fighter in the world. You guys might not be aware of this, but in Bangladesh, in their national zoo, there's an albino buffalo with blonde hair. And his name is Donald Trump. Guys, can we pull up the photo? Do we get the photo? Or is that not something we were able to? Oh, there he is. Look at him. This is real. That's a real photo, not AI. I don't think it's AI. But the albino buffalo named Donald Trump is a sensation in Bangladesh, their national zoo, known for his blonde hair. Fox says he's a pale horned animal, and he was rescued from Eid al-Adha sacrifice. So he was going to sacrifice for Eid. Wow, a local farmer noticed he looked like Donald Trump and saved his life. What a sensation. And now we need to bring him to America to fight. But maybe he's like a Ferdinand type buffalo. And you know, Ferdinand, it's a story of a pacifist anti-war buffalo in Spain, or I guess a bull who won't do the bullfights, even though he's the strongest bull. It's kind of beautiful. It's a beautiful story. It is. Look, it's not for me perfectly. I don't think it aligns with my values, but it's a beautiful story. And I will tell you that buffalo is the new BBB. We had a big, beautiful bill. We had Build Back Better, and now we've got the big, beautiful buffalo, okay? We only get the most beautiful, biggest, best buffaloes with the blondest hair, the big, blonde, beautiful buffalo, BBBB, okay? That's what we got. Beautiful, and that's good. We love the buffalo, and good for that farmer saving him. Great observation. All right, back to some fun stuff. Graham Plattner went to Washington, D.C. to meet with Democrats. Apparently, even Elizabeth Warren and Bernie Sanders were a little bit concerned about his record. And Chuck Schumer came out of the meeting saying, I met with Graham Plattner today. We're going to beat Susan Collins and take back the Senate. So they're back in the Nazi, full-fledged Nazi, a guy with a Nazi tattoo for SS guards. John Levine over the Washington Free Beacon, who's been a guest on my podcast and is a very good reporter over there, has a new story on how Plattner praised Nazi-aligned soldiers in a now-deleted Reddit post. So can you believe it that the guy with the Nazi tattoo praised the Nazis? The only reason why people aren't completely lighting their hair on fire about this guy is because they don't actually think he's really a threat to build sort of a Nazi movement. But he is an absolute Nazi. He is clear as day a Nazi. And I don't understand how they could keep calling us Nazis all this time. And they have a guy who's praised Nazis with a hyper-aggressive Nazi tattoo that he had for 18 years. And they're willing to accept it. But this is how the tribalism that I discussed earlier, this is the tribalism that is taking place in our society. I was noting earlier in the show, it came up a couple times this week, how Scott Pelley, the CBS journalist, was publicly berating his boss, Barry Weiss. Look, I'm not a Barry Weiss fan, but you can't tell your boss is ruining a product publicly in front of other people and then leak it to the press so that you get accolades. So Scott Pelley got fired for insubordination, which of course was automatic. It had to be done. I called for on the show immediately and it happened. I'm trying to look at who is backing Scott Pelley publicly. These are the big names that have come to his defense. Rachel Maddow, Jen Psaki, Jimmy Kimmel, Robert Reich, Nicole Wallace, Abilio James Acosta, Dom Lamone, and the Obama podcast bros. What do these people all have in common? These are leftists. The leftists are saying, well, you know what? Maybe you're insubordinate. Maybe you're a horrible person to work with. But overall, if you are on our side of politics, then we're going to back you no matter what. And we love this narrative that Donald Trump has taken over CBS News because a liberal lesbian woman who used to write for the New York Times is in charge of the network now. That's Barry Weiss, in case those of you don't know her background. All right, we had some fun stuff, some cabinet meetings over the last day or so, and I can't resist. It's always an opportunity. We're going to miss this so much when they're gone. It's part of why I always complain about wanting more hours, because we've got all of these. Trump's cabinet is just so sharp. They're so good in so many topics. I want to talk. Let's play some Marco Rubio first. Let's play cut. No, I want to do the Bassett one first. Let's do Bassett with Liz Warren, cut 19.
1: Should the SEC be knocking on President Trump's door to start an investigation over this trade?
2: Again, if this body wants to ban individual stock trading, which I would advocate for yourselves, start there. And if you want legislative action to continue, that's your prerogative.
1: So it's our prerogative. So you would support our saying that President Trump should be investigated over this?
2: I would support you getting your house in order, Senator.
1: Would it be worth investigating? You don't have to be a lawyer. Why don't we investigate
2: many people on this committee, Senator?
1: And why don't we start here? The White House should have to follow the same set of rules that are already the law.
2: I think you should get your house in order here.
1: My house is in order. Thank you, Mr. Secretary.
2: And you should have.
0: She's no comeback. She's no retort because he's pointing out that if you want to start, you guys are the ones who can fix this stuff. So, and you don't. You choose not to because all of you senators like to insider trade and make money. So you do everything you can to water down any regulation on that. And so you, if you get a glass house, you cannot be throwing stones. I like that one, but I love this one. Let's play cut 16.
3: Did you actually tell
0: with Tom Tillis,
3: Paulty, you were going to punch him in the face?
2: No, sir. I actually said I was going to kick his ass.
3: Good. Okay. Good. I share the emotion. Thank you.
2: And as I said, that was last summer. Summer 25, and many teams have fights in the locker room and then go out and win for the team on the field.
3: Yeah. No, I was just curious because everybody's going to be showing that. I made it clear I'm not going to support Paulty for DNI, but I'm sure they're going to dredge that up.
0: Yeah, it's really fun. And Thome Tillis is, of course, not going to support Paulty because he's a Trump loyalist. And Thome Tillis, the most important thing to him is opposing Trump. That's where he gets his. How he defines himself. But I just love that. First of all, he's got a charming response, witty response, Bassett does, to push back. And then he also says, you know, but we're allowed to disagree and he can make the news and we can be heated and mad at each other and then we can all work together. It's such a great analogy, the sports analogy, because how many of you have liked every person on every sports team you ever played on? Or have a kid who is on a sports team and doesn't like some of the kids and they figure out a way to win? It's part of life. How many people in your company have people you don't love in your company that you wish weren't in the company but are there, and she'll figure out a way to increase shareholder value. All right. There's a little joke in there for people paying close attention. All right, let's play Marco Rubio doing the same good stuff. Foreign Affairs Committee, he was having a field day with people. Let's do 20 first.
4: I have one last question for you. Mr. Secretary, who won the 2020 presidential election?
5: I'm not here to answer a question. I'm talking about 2020. This is a Foreign Affairs Committee.
4: Okay, great. Even though we all know that President Biden won, because
5: the Secretary of State, I do not participate in domestic political issues.
4: This is not about domestic political issues.
5: Well,
4: this is about our democracy.
5: You're asking me to opine, just like I don't do campaign
4: it
5: rallies.
4: It seems like
5: I don't
4: you...
5: Do, because as Secretary of State, we're not supposed to. That's been the long tradition of the department, and you should know that if you've been on this committee for any period of time. Are you guys kidding me? I mean, is this the Foreign Affairs Committee, or is this like a circus? What is this?
0: Woo! Oh, it's good stuff. All right, that's Sarah Jacobs, who is a representative of California's 51st congressional district, which is in San Diego and surrounding areas. I mean, it's what a dim bulb. Do they have any new arguments, or we just only go back in the past? We just relitigate everything. Do they have a single fresh idea that's working with the American people? Al Green is on the way out, but Al Green is someone who's known for coming up with all sorts of different ways to impeach people, impeach Donald Trump, all sorts of different things. Here's him talking to Mark Wayne Mullen, cut 18.
6: A racist, Mr. Secretary, would do what happened to Ruby.
7: Are you calling me a racist?
6: A racist.
7: I'm asking a question.
6: Reclaiming my time, asking to shut up.
7: That's a pretty.
6: Shut up. It's my time.
7: I'm not going to let anybody call me a racist, Chairman.
6: I never called him a racist. It's my time.
8: Yeah, this gentleman will suspend.
7: He will not suspend.
6: Tell him to shut up.
8: It'll gentleman suspend. No, the gentleman will suspend.
7: No one will call me a racist. I'm Cherokee, too. My family has been pretty tolerant.
6: I ask that my time be restored.
0: That's the key here. You got to allow it. He's a Cherokee. It's So Mark Wayne Mullen is a Native American. He's an American Indian. Arguably the most oppressed people in the country or in his ancestry. And yet Al Green up there not only implying he's a racist and holding up a picture sideways. You guys might have missed the visuals on that. He had the picture wrong. But Al Green telling him to shut up. Department of Homeland Security Secretary, he's a member of the Cherokee Nation, and won't let him talk, won't let him get a word in, is just insults. It's so disgraceful. And this is what the Democrats put up for you guys. All right, got one more, Rubio. This is fun with Ted Lieu, 21.
9: Have you been at classified meetings where Donald Trump has fallen asleep or had trouble staying awake?
5: Meeting. I've never been at any meeting where the things you're showing me now, he was not falling asleep. And
9: so,
5: I think
9: so you're lying again. You're lying consistently to Congress.
5: About sleep.
9: You're this lying to Congress, Secretary Rubio.
5: And I can't believe we're in a Foreign Affairs Committee meeting in front of the House at an important time in American foreign policy.
9: Just keep lying, Secretary Rubio. Just keep lying.
5: Supposedly someone who thinks he's a medical expert when he's not. The truth of the matter is we had a cognitively impaired president in office a few years ago. That's a cognitively impaired president. But I don't like to talk about that because it weakens America. This president we have, this is a guy that literally doesn't sleep. He works day and night, long hours, every single day. I don't know if you haven't seen him in 8 days. I saw him yesterday. I didn't see him today, but yesterday because I was in Congress the day before. I talked to him at all hours of the day and night. He works inhumane hours.
0: Yeah, this is so true. Every secretary that I talk to, which is most of them, says the same thing. Howard Lutnick, Scott Bessent, all of them tell me that he calls you in the middle of the night. It's the Lee Zeldin, Doug Burgum, any regulars on the show, he's constantly thinking about this country, and to act like he's mentally incapacitated, this is what I'm saying, they don't have a fresh idea. They don't have fresh faces, they don't have a fresh idea. Adam Homowy, by the way, people are noting, the guy who testified on behalf of the blind sheikh, is apparently going to be representing representing the district where the 9/11 hero who forgive me for blanking on his name, the guy who said, let's roll, and then brought the plane down in the field, saving countless lives. I can't believe I'm blanking on his name. It's so disgraceful. I should remember this. But the point is that we're going to have a place where we're actually Islamizing the United States of America in certain areas, and we're unprepared for what is coming next because we have one political party that only grandstands and brings nothing else to the table. We'll be right back.
10: No one likes saying that last goodbye to the furry friend they've loved for years. It's heartbreaking. What makes it harder is knowing how quickly time goes by. One day they're racing to the door. The next day they're moving slower, sleeping more. You start wondering, is there anything I can do? Most of us would do anything to love them longer. Dog owners don't realize the live nutrients their dog needs to thrive. They're missing from their food. That's where Rough Greens comes in. It's America's number one dog supplement you sprinkle on their food. 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
13: We're back with Adam at Cheyenne Gardens. Adam, let's say I have some holes in the garden to fill. What can I add for either
14: my flowers or my vegetables?
15: I look at it and say, is it a perennial garden or a vegetable garden? And so we'll start with the perennial garden. If you have a perennial garden or a flower bed and I have some holes, I might look at what I have, what maybe I lost, or am I missing a season of bloom? And so I kind of look at my bloom times. Maybe I might need to add some spots for some spring bulbs, for plant them in the fall for some daffodils or some, give me some early color. Maybe I need some more fall. Sometimes I just put zinnias in. Zinnias, cosmos. I make mistakes. I got to cut flowers for my wife every now and then. So maybe you might have to put some flowers like that to give us some long season of bloom. And the pollinators really do like those zinnias and those snapdragons and those cosmos if we put them out in the garden for that late, for some fill in those spots until the garden fills in a little more.
16: All right.
15: If I'm in my veggie garden, I kind of look at what I want. We all don't need 5 zucchini plants. Some people do, but not all. And so what I'll do is I'll look at it and say, maybe I'll leave, have an extra 10 feet. I might put a late crop of green beans in. So when my first crop is done, I have a secondary crop. I do a lot of fall planting for fall crops of broccoli and cauliflower, even some late season cabbage. Or I put more melons in because I really like melons. And every now and then I can get a late crop of melons. I've done late plantings of potatoes in July. So it just kind of depends what you're looking for and what you want to use.
16: Excellent. Thanks, Adam. Cheyenne Gardens is a great place to wander, admire, and explore. Just 10 minutes from Fargo up I-29 in Harwood.
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0: All right, shout out to my wonderful crew here. It was Todd Beamer who brought down Flight 93 after storming the conflict. Said, let's roll, American hero. Look, it's not a scripted show, guys. I make mistakes. Apologize to the Beamer family. This is my interview with Senator Tuberville. Check it out.
20: You've been one of the most vocal and clear-eyed critics of the potential Islamization of this country. We saw a guy win a race in New Jersey yesterday, Adam Homowy, who is actually a witness for the Blind Sheikh, just one of the top Al-Qaeda guys who had designs on blowing up various parts of New York City throughout his career, including the World Trade Center, including the Statue of Liberty. Democrats are electing people like this. This was sort of like a spy thriller type stuff 10 years ago. You were treating it like it was very serious. It is very serious.
21: Oh, it's an epidemic. I mean, we're in trouble. The country, the whole country's in trouble in a lot of different ways, but especially with this mass radical Islamic movement that's going across our country. But you know who I really feel sorry for is the Democrats. The true Democrats in this country have nowhere to go. They have nowhere to lean. They're a small minority in this country now because the Democrat Party's gone. It's moved so far left. Now they're taking in terrorists as candidates for positions in federal government. Look at the guy that got in Maine. I mean, he's a Nazi. I mean, he's a guy that's got more problems than anybody, probably everybody up here combined. And he's their number one candidate. They don't have anybody to run in their party because they've gone so far left. Anything goes. So you can take a terrorist. You can take a pedophile. You can take somebody that's, had numerous problems with the law, but they still vote for him. That's an absolute no-no for this country. We need people that really respect the moral values of this country and really love this country to run and represent the districts all across the 50 states.
20: So let's talk about Graham Platter for a minute. I can't resist. I mean, you guys would not share time together in the Senate, but he's still literally winning the polls. I can't imagine that's true, but all the sexting stuff and all the strange porta potty fetish that he's got and the degrading war dead, all that stuff that he's admitted to doing, the racism. But he's got a literal Nazi tattoo, Coach. I mean, like, is there no line that we can't draw now? He's got an actual super aggressive one, too. Not an accidental one, an intentional one that he never got removed.
21: Yeah. I mean, and he said, well, I really didn't know what that was. I mean, that tells you probably how stupid the guy is, if that's true. But at the end of the day, you know, the guy's got more problems. He doesn't need to be making decisions for all 50 states and all the citizens of this country. Another one that's a real winner is this dude down in Texas that's running against Ken Paxton. You know, he says Jesus is binary. Come on. I mean, find somebody that's at least attempts to be sane in this country to run for your party. But again, as I said have a party anymore.
20: Coach, you missed his cowboy hat pick, though. He did a pick in a Chevy wearing a cowboy hat. So I was reassured that he's a real Texan.
21: Yeah. And he eats meat, right?
20: Allegedly. I mean, he likes to have a big napkin wrapped around the rib for some reason. So, Coach, let's look at the Senate quickly, and then we'll talk about your race for governor. Are you guys doing anything up there? Because this is the thing that is interesting, is that I used to put at the top tier of my guests for the show would be senators. I think anytime a U.S. senator wants to talk to me, and it's still the case. If a U.S. senator wants to talk to me, I will talk to them. That's a standing invitation. But now I don't feel like anything's going on. Is there anything productive that's happening in the U.S. Senate right now?
21: Well, we got several things we have to do this month. We've got four straight weeks of work, and then we'll have 2 weeks in August and July, which we'll try to do a few things in this election year. So after you get to July, it's pretty much take the plug out of it, and the air comes out of the ball.
20: That's
21: up here.
20: It. But we're almost at the end of the year already.
21: Yeah, we're going to do reconciliation. Six months we have not funded DHS. We've lost our minds, but we have several on the Republican side that's been holding us back, and they're not going to vote for it. Why? Because they don't like President Trump. Well, who cares whether you like President Trump or not? How about voting for the country? You're not voting for President Trump. Let's fund DHS. Let's fund the law enforcement in this country. We live in a dangerous world. I think hopefully, keep our fingers crossed, today at 11 a.m. on Friday, we will start reconciliation. And by midnight, Thursday night, we will have a funded bill for DHS. We keep our fingers crossed, but you never know up here. But next week we'll do the NDAA, the budget for the military. We have to do that. We've got to get it out of the way. We've got several other things that we need to do. As I said, the Clarity Act, which is about crypto. We need to give those people some kind of regulation where we can get on with having crypto in this country. We have to have it. Everybody else is going to have it, but we have to regulate it to make sure that we do it the right way. But we got a lot of people that just look at it as something that, it's going to be bad for the country. No, it's not going to be bad. It's going to be good for the country. It's going to be good for the world. We need to be
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3: The National Agricultural Aviation Association has data showing a growing number of close encounters with airplanes and helicopters at low altitudes. In 2025, 20% of operators reported an unsafe encounter with a drone. Now, if you go back to 2024, it was 16%. And in 2023, it was 11. New drone operators can't just fly into action without a drone operator's license, insurance, and pesticides licensing for their states. Farmers as well, who are operating on their own land, need to understand the aviation licensing portion of what they are doing with drones. 6% of members operate both crewed aircraft and drones, and the number is growing.
2: That's today's Focus on the Field with Bridget Riedel, your ag industry expert. 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
22: 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The Flag. It's 9 o'clock.
23: Could be coming for Ukraine. I'm Lisa Lacerra, Fox News. After the House passed a measure that would make another $8 billion available to Kyiv, though it still needs Senate approval. This coming after Ukraine's President Zelensky sends an open letter to Russian President Vladimir Putin asking for a one-on-one meeting. President Trump says he supports the idea.
24: I think it would be great if they met. They should get it done.
23: The president has tried to get the two sides to agree to a ceasefire, saying today they both need to make compromises. On Iran, President Trump predicted victory for the U.S., either through the military or on paper, and he says negotiations are ongoing.
24: The main parts of the deal is they can't have a nuclear weapon. The strait will open immediately.
23: On the Israel-Lebanon ceasefire, the president said it would be nice for Lebanon to have some peace. Yesterday, representatives from both countries met at the State Department, agreeing to set up areas where Iran-backed Hezbollah can't go. A California man charged with unlawful possession of explosive material at an airport after authorities say he tried to bring a bomb onto a plane in his carry-on.
25: Federal prosecutors detailing the many items found after a 49-year-old suspect from Sacramento was arrested last weekend while trying to pass through a security checkpoint at Sacramento International Airport. U.S. Attorney Eric Grant says an explosive device in a small cardboard tube with a fuse was powerful enough to damage a plane and possibly cause a loss of cabin pressure. The man also had 5 cell phones, including one with a 15-minute timer set to begin, a knife, lighter, and zip ties, and was wearing a face-covering scarf and latex gloves.
23: Fox's Lisa Brady. The federal complaint also accuses him of making rambling calls to the FBI, claiming he was being threatened. Gunmen have kidnapped 7 students from a school in northwestern Nigeria after raiding an off-campus residence. A police spokesman says it's not clear where the students were taken. 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
23: The Arizona Supreme Court has denied a prosecutor's appeal of an order that the state's fake elector case against President Trump's former chief of staff, Mark Meadows, former New York City Mayor Rudy Giuliani, and others over the 2020 presidential election be sent back to a grand jury. The ruling came after similar cases in Michigan and Georgia were dismissed. New York State Legislature has acted to change its congressional district map for the 2028 election.
4: The New York Senate and Assembly have moved forward a proposed state constitutional amendment that would not only let the lawmakers draw the new lines, but also bypass an independent redistricting commission to do it. Democrats control both state legislative chambers. The party also holds 19 of the state's 26 congressional seats. The action, Democrats believe, would offset efforts to redraw lines in red states after a Supreme Court decision this year weakening the Voting Rights Act. For the change to take effect, the amendment would have to pass again next year, and voters would have to approve it prior to the 2028 general election. Gernal Scott, Fox News.
23: Steep fuel prices amid the war with Iran are prompting one major airline to suspend some routes.
5: American Airlines confirms it's suspending a number of domestic routes this summer as it deals with sky-high jet fuel costs. The airline is quick to point out this is a temporary move, currently only slated for August and September. According to Simply Flying, which cited Cirium flight data, the affected routes include four from Los Angeles to Cleveland, Columbus, Pittsburgh, and Washington Dulles, plus routes from Charlotte to Ontario and Sacramento. American Airlines said in a statement to Fox Local, it will offer affected travelers alternative arrangements or a refund in line with this policy.
23: Fox's Carmen Roberts. I'm Lee Silicera. This is Fox News.
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7: Partly cloudy skies through the evening hours, and there will be a few showers and storms in the far southern valley into Lakes Country. A couple of those could make it into the FM area, with temperatures in the upper 70s falling off overnight to a low in the upper 50s. And then partly cloudy on Friday, a few scattered showers throughout the day with highs around 80. And then summer heat returns for the weekend with mid to upper 80s on Saturday and windy and hot on Sunday with highs in the low to mid 90s. From the Flag Skywatch Weather Center, I'm Chief Meteorologist Dean Wysocki.
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11: Hey, it's Scott. Thanks for listening to Common Sense for the American People, taking a day off. But my friend Jennifer Horn is here to guide you through the breaking news of the day. Jennifer, take it away.
12: Thank you, Scott Jennings. Hope you are enjoying your time off. Scott will be back with you on Monday. In the meantime, I'll be here with you for the next couple of days, and we welcome you in for a Thursday. I'm Jennifer Horn. I am broadcasting today from Los Angeles, which has been ground zero. All the attention from our primary on Tuesday, looking at our governor's race, our mayor's race, and some of the lessons from California's wacky left coast. I host the Morning Answer on Salem Radio, AM 870, AM 590, The Answer, and I am happy to be with you today. Now, let's start in California, because literally, it's right out the window from me, and we have both a governor's race and a mayor's race that are still hotly contended. Here in California, we will not certify our election results for another 36 days. That's right. We will have already had our July 4th America 250 celebration by the time California actually says, these are the two people that are advancing to November for the governor's race. These are the two people that will be advancing to the mayor's race in Los Angeles. Is that not ridiculous? We love common sense for the American people around here. There is a lack of common sense in California with this voting system, and we are going to dig into that today. Clearly, this has already caught President Trump's attention, because today he has been making comments about both the gubernatorial and mayoral primaries. To the New York Post, they have been reporting on this. Breitbart, our friends there, have been reporting about this. And the president himself has been tweeting. He said the Democrats... You know, that's his new name. He'll tell you, most people didn't know the B and dumb was silent. The Democrats are at it again. They are trying to steal the governor of California primary and the mayor of Los Angeles primary away from two great Republican candidates. Here we go with the very late and massive numbers of mail-in ballots. This was on Truth Social. And certainly the country and the state of California are watching this. So in years past, since California has implemented this mail-in ballot system, we as Republicans and sane people in California have said there's something going on here, but it really hasn't captured the eyes of the nation. So here's how it works. We used to know who won elections in California on election night. Wasn't that long ago. But now that we've moved to an all mail-in system, that means that people are really questioning how things work. First of all, voter rolls are not being cleaned up in California. They, in fact, are sued many times if they take off dead people or, for instance, Judicial Watch sued this county of Los Angeles to remove dead people, people who had moved, people who were no longer legally able to vote in Los Angeles. And there were a million names removed from our voter rolls in Los Angeles County alone. Think about that. Well, guess what? County of Los Angeles, State of California sues to put all of those names right back on the voter rolls. So all the cleaning, all the organizing, all the trying to make it look better and make it more safe, that was all out the window thanks to the leadership of California. So everybody gets a ballot. And because of that, instead of making a rule that if you are going to use the vote by mail system, that you have to have your ballot turned in by election day, instead they say you have to have it mailed by election day. So there are many people who on Tuesday went and dumped a ton of ballots into the mail system, and now we wait for those ballots to come in. In fact, in LA County, and this number is appalling, and this is why anything can happen in these elections. It feels great right now. We've got Republicans who look like they're going to advance in November to both the governor's primary and the mayor's race, and I'll give you the updated numbers here in a second. But this number, guys, it just shocked me. There are still more than 700,000 ballots outstanding in LA County alone. So let me give you these numbers because I think it's really important to put this in perspective. In the LA mayor's race that everybody has been watching because Spencer Pratt has been extremely fun to watch, a great candidate to watch, Karen Bass, who's done nothing for Los Angeles, will advance, it looks like, to the November runoff. She has 34.97% of the votes. That's about 183,000 people that voted for her. I'd love to know those people. Maybe not. Spencer Pratt, who is in second place at the moment, is there with 29.91%, so almost 30%. He's got 157,000 ballots cast for him. Nithya Raman is in third place. And if it's possible, she's a Democrat Socialist of America. She would be LA's Zohran Mamdani. She wants to take back golf courses to put homeless encampments on them. She would be worse than Fidel Castro's student Karen Bass. Nithya Raman has 119,000 votes and she's at 22%. So right now, Spencer Pratt has about plus or minus a 40,000 vote lead on Nithya Raman to advance to November. 40,000 seems pretty comfortable for most places, but now we've learned that LA County still has 700,000 outstanding ballots to count just in our county. This is absolutely insane, and it has caught the attention of people who are not screaming conservatives. They're actually lunatic liberals. People like Nate Silver, who is a pollster, has come out and said, this is like third world stuff. This is not normal. This is not how you trust the election system. Steve Hilton pointed that out. He's been speaking really since he, we think, perhaps won on Tuesday night. He's been out all day yesterday. Let's take a listen to Steve Hilton, cut 26.
0: The Secretary of State, Shirley Weber, who's in charge of our elections in California, 2 days ago going out on the media and bragging about how long it was going to take. And how, oh, we have to be patient and it could take weeks. What? What are you talking about? I mean, you just compare it with Florida or the other states, all of whom, by the way, have early voting, so there's nothing to do with that. But you get results on election night, like normal places. You had even Nate Silver, I noticed, commenting that this is, his quote, I think, was, this is failed state stuff. And that's exactly right. And it's exactly what you expect from people who've delivered high-speed rail, $200 billion over budget, 30 years late. I mean, this is just another monument to their uselessness.
12: Yeah, Nate Silver, just to quote him directly on X, said, the fact that California elections often can't be resolved for weeks is kind of insane, you think? And not common in other electoral systems around the world. He said, like, honestly, it's going to take us several weeks to tell you who won the election. That's failed state, and then he used an expletive, and should be much more stigmatized. The fact that it's tolerated is bad, a textbook example of learned helplessness. Here's more. Steve Hilton, Cut 27.
0: The state wants change, and actually, so far, we're not seeing any signs of that. It is true that you get these late deliveries of ballots, because we got this unbelievable rule that the ballots can arrive 7 days after Election Day and still be counted. By the way, the Supreme Court is considering the case that's going to make that illegal. Are we very confident that by November, that insanity of voting 7 days after Election Day effectively will be ruled illegal nationwide? So that's one of the reasons. And so we're definitely keeping an eye on it. But right now, our sense is that, you know, even if you do get that kind of effect, it's not going to be enough to kick us out of the top two slots. And so we're feeling very confident about that right now.
12: I'm feeling pretty good for Steve Hilton, who is still at the top, and he's in there by 2 percentage points, almost 100,000 votes that separate him from Javier Becerra, who is in second place. So Steve Hilton's at 27%. Javier Becerra's at 25%. Tom Steyer is at 19%. And so just to get Steve Hilton, doesn't matter if he finishes first or second, to get him through to November would be important. Tom Steyer would have to come up with about 400,000 votes to take Steve out of first or second place. So that seems much more likely to move forward. But Spencer Pratt, I'm worried about here in Los Angeles. And let me tell you, so many people have watched this election, and so many people have been watching Spencer Pratt and how he's been running his campaign. Can you imagine what this is going to do for people's faith in the electoral process if Spencer Pratt is somehow shut out after looking like he was clear sailing and winning pretty decisively, at least, over Nithya Raman and moving into second place? It's going to be interesting to see. President Trump congratulating Steve Hilton last night, but again, warning that California is looking at funny business once again. We're going to continue to cover that. We'll also jump into some of the remarks made about Spencer's successes by none other than Shifty Schiff, Adam Schiff. I'm Jennifer Horn. This is The Scott Jennings Show.
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12: It sure is, and we welcome you in. Thanks for joining us on this Thursday. I like to call it Practice Friday because everybody here at the Jennings Show, we're very good at practicing Friday. We're professionals. That's right. And I'm Jennifer Horn from Salem Radio in Los Angeles. Pleased to be in for Scott Jennings. He'll be back on Monday. You can follow him, Jennings KY or Jennings Show on X. You can follow me as well on X at Jennifer Horn or Jennifer Horn Radio on Instagram and Facebook. And today, President Trump's very busy. He's working on Iran still. He's got a big announcement when it comes to coal. We'll be talking to Stephen Moore, our chief economist, around here next hour. However, he started the day with a little truthing on Truth Social. He has accused Democrats in the state of California trying to influence outcomes of California's gubernatorial and mayoral, Los Angeles mayoral primary elections by benefiting from late arriving mail-in ballots. Very curious. This has happened before in California. We have all seen it. Anybody who's lived in the state and paid attention has seen how on election night one thing happens and then 3 weeks later the results are absolutely flipped on their head. The Democrats are at it again, he said. They are trying to steal the governor of California primary and the mayor of Los Angeles primary away from two great Republican candidates. He said, here we go again with the very late massive numbers of mail-in ballots. He also sent out another post saying there's big capitalized cheating by the Democrats in California. Votes are all tied up, may not be in for weeks. Under investigation by the U.S. Attorney's Office in Los Angeles, why the vote counting delay? That's from President Trump. Now, coming up, if you'd like to set your timer or your alarm for this one, coming up in just about an hour here on this program, we will talk to my friend, U.S. Attorney here in California, the Central District that covers Los Angeles, all of Southern California. Bill Asaley will be here. We will ask him about this. Now, Trump didn't specifically say which candidates he thought were benefiting from the cheating, but Gavin Newsom, of course, responded quickly saying that President Trump is lying about California again. Time to take the phone away from Grandpa and put him to sleep. That was the Governor Newsom press office account. Mail-in ballots are valid if they are postmarked by Election Day, and guys, are you ready for this? Arrive by June 9th. So those ballots are still going to be rolling in until June 9th. This is why people have lost faith in elections in Los Angeles, but because so many people are looking at this across the country, how is Los Angeles going to be able to explain if these results change significantly? Spencer Pratt right now is in second place. And of course, he had a message for voters for his campaign and against. This is Spencer Pratt on election night, cut nine.
2: My message to those people that didn't vote for me, thank you for voting. I'm excited that everyone voted today. One thing I've learned is a lot of people don't vote. My goal by November, whether it's you're voting for me or you're voting for Mayor Bass, I'm going to get more people to vote. We don't have a city that votes and cares enough about our city. Everybody's given up because they've just accepted failure. 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So to people who didn't vote for me, thank you for voting and caring about your city. I hope to switch you and show you you're going to be voting for me in November. But regardless, we need 4 million people to vote in November.
12: Investigations are now being launched in Los Angeles as these mail-in ballots take a very long time. Some say suspiciously long to count. Nithya Raman, who is in third place, a Democrat socialist, is gaining on Spencer Pratt, and there are still hundreds of thousands of votes to count in L.A. County. So it's still a very dangerous race. It's exciting to see how these results came in on election night, but you can't get too excited until we

0: You'd expect to see the North Dakota oil and natural gas industry working at wells and processing facilities. What you might not know is our oil and gas industry also works to build roads, provide school funding, and even protect us from flooding by creating nearly 50,000 jobs statewide and generating billions of tax dollars annually to support our infrastructure, our great outdoors, and our schools. 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
1: 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And people are tired of it. I'm Jennifer Horn. 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
1: Aid could be coming for Ukraine. I'm Lisa Lucera, Fox News. After the House passed a measure that would make another $8 billion available to Kyiv, though it still needs Senate approval. This coming after Ukraine's President Zelensky sent an open letter to Russian President Vladimir Putin asking for a one-on-one meeting. President Trump says he supports the idea.
2: I think it would be great if they met. They should get it done.
1: The president has tried to get the two sides to agree to a ceasefire, saying today they both need to make compromises. On Iran, President Trump predicted victory for the U.S., either through the military or on paper, and he says negotiations are ongoing.
2: The main parts of the deal is they can't have a nuclear weapon. The strait will open immediately.
1: On the Israel-Lebanon ceasefire, the president said it would be nice for Lebanon to have some peace. Yesterday, representatives from both countries met at the State Department, agreeing to set up areas where Iran-backed Hezbollah can't go. A California man charged with unlawful possession of explosive material at an airport after authorities say he tried to bring a bomb onto a plane in his carry-on.
3: Federal prosecutors detailing the many items found after a 49-year-old suspect from Sacramento was arrested last weekend while trying to pass through a security checkpoint at Sacramento International Airport. U.S. Attorney Eric Grant says an explosive device in a small cardboard tube with a fuse was powerful enough to damage a plane and possibly cause a loss of cabin pressure. The man also had five cell phones, including one with a 15-minute timer set to begin, a knife, lighter, and zip ties, and was wearing a face-covering scarf and latex gloves.
1: Fox's Lisa Brady. The federal complaint also accuses him of making rambling calls to the FBI, claiming he was being threatened. Gunmen have kidnapped seven students from a school in northwestern Nigeria after raiding an off-campus residence. A police spokesman says it's not clear where the students were taken. 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
3: Partly cloudy skies through the evening hours, and there will be a few showers and storms in the far southern valley into Lakes Country. A couple of those could make it into the FM area, with temperatures in the upper 70s falling off overnight to a low in the upper 50s. And then partly cloudy on Friday, a few scattered showers throughout the day with highs around 80. And then summer heat returns for the weekend with mid to upper 80s on Saturday and windy and hot on Sunday with highs in the low to mid 90s. From the Flag Skywatch Weather Center, I'm Chief Meteorologist Dean Wysocki.
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6: Here we are. Common sense for the American people. Scott Jennings is out today. I am happy to be filling in for him. I'm Jennifer Horn. I host the Morning Answer on Salem Radio in Los Angeles, AM 870, AM 590, The Answer, and I will be with you the rest of the week. Scott will be back on Monday. And guys, there is a lot going on at the White House today, from a coal roundtable to just earlier today. We had Dr. Oz and Todd Blanche and FBI Director Kash Patel leading a press conference on fraud. A lot going on in D.C., and we expect an official nomination of Todd Blanche to become the permanent attorney general. So who better to bring in than the man? I'm just so proud of him. Willie Nelson is here. He is Salem News Channel's own White House correspondent, 1 week to the day on the job, and I couldn't be prouder. Willie, you and I were in the same office in Los Angeles. You took the big move to D.C., and now I'm just so proud of you. Look at you, standing right in front of the White House with that backdrop. Welcome into the Scott Jennings Show. Thanks for joining us.
7: Jen, it's great to be here with you, my California sister, my L.A. sister. Look at me. I'm out here in D.C. now. I miss all my L.A. friends and family, but, you know, it's an honor to be here on Salem's behalf here at the White House. And it's always got something going on. This is, like you said, my first week here. It's 1 week to the T, and it feels like it's 24/7 nonstop action over here.
6: All right, so give us an update. First, we'll get into LA in just a second because President Trump chiming in on our election process here in California. But there has been so much controversy about Washington, D.C., and about the reflecting pool and about getting some of these projects done. From what I've heard, Washington, D.C. is very cleaned up and ready to celebrate America's 250th birthday. What are you seeing?
7: Jen, I'm seeing a brand new city. I mean, there's parts that look unrecognizable from just a year ago. The big one is the Christopher Columbus Fountain in front of Union Station, which is a very popular hub here in D.C. It's right near Capitol Hill, and it's one of the main train stations in the area. It has had a facelift, to put it bluntly. I mean, you wouldn't even believe it was the same fountain. This place, not long ago, was tagged up in graffiti. It was it hasn't had running water in it for 20 years. And now it's got water in it for the first time since 2007. And it feels like you're in some sort of European capital. I mean, I don't know too many places in America that are like this, that just have such a dramatic effect to it when you get off the train and you're like, wow, where have I entered?
6: And I've heard actually, Willie, that the ambassador from Italy was there and saw it and said it reminded him of the Trevi Fountain, which that's very high praise.
7: I'm not surprised. And Jen, there's been lots of people just going and oohing and aahing at the beauty of it. Mm-hmm. I mean, it looks like Jen, I'm not even kidding. I saw one guy put his hands and splash water in his face. And that's something I see when I go to Europe. I feel like Italians are always doing that. I've never seen you never think here in
6: We're
7: America.
6: We're never brave enough here. There's the new screw room that's coming into Texas that we're going to talk about later. Nobody wants any of that in their face. All right, good. So that means it's clean. And, you know, that shows the perfect partnership between the federal government, President Trump, working with, and yes, we say nice things about Democrats here, Muriel Bowser, who has actually taken the help and helped make D.C. great again.
7: So I went to the fountain. I've been now several times, and my mom last week was in town as well, helping me move in. As a side note, I probably wouldn't have any furniture in my place if my mom hadn't have helped me arrange it. So shout out to my mother. I appreciate you for that. But her and I went to the fountain a day or two after it had been revealed, and we were just so taken back. I went back yesterday, and I spoke with some people who were there. I have a clip I've sent to your producer of someone's reaction. If we could go ahead and play that clip right now.
8: I love the way the fountain looks. It's clean. The city is amazing. Haven't had any problems as we've walked around the last few days. It's just been a fantastic vacation, a fantastic experience.
6: Pretty great words from an individual on the street, Willie. That's incredible. And the cleanliness isn't the only thing that we're noticing. These reflecting pools, the fountain, they're all mm-hmm. gorgeous. But you have something very exciting behind you on that White House lawn, I'm hearing. And I don't know, maybe I shouldn't admit this because, you know, sometimes it like takes away your credibility. But I'm going to say it. I used to be a huge wrestling fan when I was a kid. The generation of
7: really?
6: Please. I watched wrestling every Saturday and Sunday. I used to go to live matches in LA. I was a total dork, but I did it. I've never been a UFC.
7: Are you an Undertaker girl?
6: Oh, yeah, of course. Dong. Everybody would freak out when he would come in. But I'll tell you this. I've never been a UFC person, but it does make me a little happy to see an octagon, to see a ring on the front lawn of the White House. How is that going? And be honest, are members of the media smirking and hating the fact that it's there?
7: It's very divided, to be honest, here in the press area. You know, I've only been here for a week, and I do think some of these reporters sometimes do look a little miserable, like they hate their jobs. And I'm like, what are you doing, guys? Come on. This is like the most fun job ever. We get to show up at the White House and be and speak to people. It's great. And then you have others like myself who, honestly, I think it's really cool. I also just like the idea of a premier sporting event here at the White House. But also on a personal note, I am a very big fan of the UFC, mm-hmm. Which now I believe has the same ownership as the WWE.
6: Sure.
7: But to have an event like this where they have just the biggest fighters on the planet coming here at, you know, one of the most iconic places in the world. I mean, I'm like, why weren't we doing this sooner? And I just love the idea of celebrating America with such like a unique thing, and President Trump, of course, has been joking, trolling, maybe a little bit of seriousness. You never know that. Perhaps this might stay similar to the Eiffel Tower.
6: I think it's how we should end government shutdowns. You know, we could bring Hakeem Jeffries and Mike Johnson, and we could just put them into the ring and just let them fight it out. That might be quicker and easier than these, you know, days long, weeks long shutdowns or debates.
7: Well, I saw a clip yesterday of Secretary Marco Rubio and a Democrat representative, Sarah Jacobs, I believe her name is, mm-hmm. where she was kind of lambasting him about his shoes that he was wearing.
6: You know, we have that clip. We have that clip, Willie. So let's take a listen. This is cut 20.
9: I have one last question for you. Mr. Secretary, who won the 2020 presidential election?
10: I'm not here to answer a question. We're talking about 2020. This is a foreign affairs committee.
9: Okay, great. You can't answer the question, even though we all know that President Biden won.
10: I don't answer the question because as Secretary of State, I do not participate in domestic political issues.
9: This is not about domestic political issues.
10: Oh, certainly
9: is. This is about our democracy.
10: You're asking me to opine just like I don't do campaign rallies.
9: It seems like
10: I don't
9: do,
10: because as Secretary of State, we're not supposed to. That's been the long tradition of the department, and you should know that if you've been on this committee for any period of time. Are you guys kidding me? I mean, is this the Foreign Affairs Committee or is this like a circus? What is this?
6: She was asking him if the president had given him shoes that didn't fit and if he was too afraid to return them. Willie, it, you know, you're there at the right time. There's so much that you can find that is entertaining. It shouldn't be. It's actually kind of sad and a waste of taxpayer dollars in our time. But I mean, at least you've got strong people around the president like Marco Rubio who know how to take these people down.
7: That's right. Marco Rubio does a great job at it. I also got to see Scott Bessent, or who now goes by Dr. Bessent as of late, because I believe he received an honorary doctorate in the last month. And the, I mean, these are some of the sharpest killers we have out here. But to go back to your idea, I really like the idea of letting them settle in the octagon rather than just having these kind of a waste of time back and forth that is really just for clipping online. They don't actually do anything. It's just so they can get some likes on X and Instagram and Facebook or whatever. But an octagon fight, that could be a little bit more exciting, I think so. And it's something we've never tried before, so I'm always up to try something new.
6: You know, we can always look for some good ideas for the sake of democracy. No one, I would tell you, would want to go in that ring against Mark Wayne Mullen, though, the secretary of DHS, who actually had fighting or had experience as a UFC fighter. So there you go. Now, wow. You are standing in front of the White House today. Willie Nelson is the Salem mm-hmm. News Channel White House correspondent. Today, you'll be having opportunities to see the president. How accessible? Speak to that, Willie. It seems from the outside that this is one of the most accessible administrations in history. You don't miss the president for 5 days, 8 days, 10 days. He's there almost every single day, and he's bringing the media into his office to talk directly to them. He just had an availability yesterday. How does that make your experience? I think it makes it so much easier. First, you get the news directly from the president, but more robust as a brand new reporter there.
7: Yeah, Jen, that's correct. And one of the things that's interesting about this administration is, or really unique to President Trump, is they will have on the schedule, they send out a schedule every day to reporters in the morning, and it will say closed press. But over half the time, President Trump just lets the media know, hey, come on in here, guys. And us reporters get to run in there. And he's very accessible, very, very available. As opposed to, I've met so many people here in the last week. Again, this is my fifth day in, and I'm still learning the White House beat very much so. But I've talked to so many international people and different reporters, and they all say, like, Trump is way easier to get a hold of, like, by far, than the last administration. Many of them constantly said, like, well, the last administration, you know, they would send out statements in the morning, and then they'd come to the press room and just read that statement. And we would think, well, we already heard all this. What's the point of all this? And then they weren't allowed to ask too many questions. It was really, really closed off. But I've been now to two pressers, Scott Bessent and Dr. Oz, and those guys are just working on the fly, taking questions. I mean, they make their statement, you know, maybe 5 or 10 minutes, and then they go, come on, guys, bring it on. And, you know, they're not afraid to give it back when it's needed. And Jen, sometimes it feels like I'm watching a TV show in real life. I mean, it is a little bit unbelievable to be here all the way from Los Angeles. But like I said, I'm really grateful for Salem to give me the opportunity. Dave Santrella, Phil Boyce, Alan Power, Jamie Cohen, I'm sure there's a bunch of names I'm forgetting, Ashley, and to have this opportunity to be here to cover the White House on Salem's behalf is a great honor of mine.
6: We have 12 seconds left, Willie, but your thoughts on President Trump tweeting out about the fraud in California?
7: I say get rid of it all. I think you have a bigger chance of winning the lottery than you do getting rid of the fraud in California. I say that as a lifelong Californian, but please get rid of it all. We need it badly. Run an audit, please.
6: The fact that he's paying attention and bringing national attention to it, I think will make a difference. Willie Nelson, White House correspondent, content producer for townhall.com and for the Salem News Channel. Willie Nelson TV is where you can find him on X. Willie, thanks so much. Keep us posted on what you hear today. And there's a lot more up ahead. I'm Jennifer Horn. It's the Scott Jennings Show.
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6: Thanks for joining us. It is The Scott Jennings Show, Common Sense for the American People. I'm Jennifer Horn. Happy to be sitting in for my friend Scott. He's taking some time off, but he will be back with you in his chair on a Monday, and I know we will be happy to see him. In the meantime, I'll be here with you for the next couple of days. And I don't know if you guys are sports fans or not, but I do know that many of you might be fans of President Trump, and President Trump is a sports fan. Clearly, we just talked to Willie Nelson, who's talking about the octagon on the lawn of the White House. They're going to have a Formula One race through the streets of Washington, D.C. Kind of fun. So President Trump is kind of like a guy's guy and loves sports, loves to welcome the athletes in to the White House. And he is certainly a New Yorker and a fan of the New York Knicks. So he said he was trying to get to the previous round of the playoffs, but that the Knicks won too fast. So now the Knicks have advanced to the NBA Finals. Last night, I believe it was game one, they're playing the San Antonio Spurs in a rematch from 1999. And the Knicks actually won that one last night. So they, oh no, I'm sorry, San Antonio won. That's fake news. Don't listen to me. San Antonio won 105-95, but it was a close game, I think, all the way through. It was a good game. So San Antonio up game one. They will play one more game in San Antonio. Then they go to New York. President Trump has made it known he will be at game three of the New York Knicks San Antonio Spurs series Monday at Madison Square Garden. Now, of course, you have to change plans with security, but that is the plan for the president to be at the Knicks game on Monday. Do you know what a circus that's going to be in New York with all of these rabid New York fans and then security and the Secret Service trying to get President Trump into Madison Square Garden? Vacate the area if you are listening to us right now on AM 970. I would just stay out of that area in New York. So this is going to be fun for the president, who got into a, I don't even know how this happens. People get so down on him. Kathy Hochul, the governor of New York, who is just a ding dong from way back, wanted to take on President Trump by saying he's not even a real New York Knicks fan. He couldn't even name the team from the 1993 championship season. There was no 1993 championship season, Madam Governor. So maybe you might not want to take him on his sports knowledge and then get that one wrong. It's not a great look. They haven't been in the championship since 1999 when they played the Spurs. So this is the ultimate rematch, and President Trump will be there on Monday if everything goes as planned. Now, here we go on to the story of the day. The flesh-eating screwworm. No, I am not talking about Adam Schiff and Nancy Pelosi. I'm not talking about them. I'm talking about the IRS. Insert all the jokes you want. Not talking about the head of the DNC. Oh, no, the flesh-eating screwworm has been found in Texas. Thanks to the Joe Biden open border. Yes, we can blame him. The U.S. Department of Agriculture, Animal and Plant Health Inspection Service, and I hope you are not eating right now. Please put down your sandwiches if you are. They've confirmed the detection of the New World screwworm larvae in a calf less than 50 miles inland from the Texas-Mexico border. Ugh, I can't even say this to you right now, but the flesh-eating screwworm maggots were found in the umbilical cord of a three-week-old calf in Zavala County, Texas. Apparently, this has been feared by authorities in Texas for some time. The discovery in Zavala County poses a serious threat to livestock producers within the state and nationwide should the screwworm migration spread. Bob Price from Breitbart, Texas, said officials in the state have braced for this threat as the pest has been moving northward, progressing through Mexico, right towards Texas. Sort of like people who move out of California. We all just sort of head to Texas, like the screwworm larvae. At the San Jacinto County Republican Party, they had a Reagan-Trump dinner in February. So as these people are eating their chicken cordon bleu, apparently, they're getting this dangerous update. You know, imagine this. What kind of gala is that? You get all dressed up. You spend your money to go support the Republicans. They're handing you chicken and sauce. And then the Texas Agriculture Commissioner comes up with a grave warning. Sid Miller comes up and says, ranchers, hunters, pet owners, this parasite is far closer and more active than we think it should be. They saw the flies. Now they're worried about the larva. How's your chicken and green beans? So apparently this is something new to worry about. You know, I would just like to relax, you know, from all of the hantavirus to the economy, assassination attempts everywhere. You think we could just take a break when it comes to the livestock, but now we have to worry about the flesh-eating screwworm. Just one more thing to think about this weekend. You're welcome. I'm Jennifer Horn. There is more of the Scott Jennings Show as we continue.
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25: For more aid to Ukraine. I'm Lisa Lacera, Fox News. The House passing a measure that would allow another $8 billion to head to Ukraine to help in its war with Russia, as Ukraine's president writes an open letter to Russian President Vladimir Putin asking for a one-on-one meeting. President Trump said he thinks that's a positive thing.
26: I'm glad that they're maybe talking about meeting. I think we had a lot to do with it.
25: The president has been working to get the two leaders to agree on a ceasefire. Today, he said both sides need to compromise. In a multi-hour session, the Senate working toward passage on a $1.8 billion bill that would fund ICE and Customs and Border Protection. It failed to pass an amendment to add the so-called Save America Act to the bill, which would require proof of citizenship to vote. Arizona's Attorney General responds after the state's highest court denies her appeal to send a fake elector case back to a grand jury.
27: Arizona Attorney General Chris Mays's office says the Democrat will seek a new indictment against allies of President Trump accused of aiding aiding in attempts to overturn the 2020 presidential election results. The move comes after Arizona's Supreme Court denied an effort to revive Mays' first indictment against them. The charges, which included fraud and forgery, accused defendants, including former White House Chief of Staff Mark Meadows, of conspiring to corrupt the election result in Arizona by falsely claiming to be legitimate electors.
25: Fox's Christian Goodwin. Sanctions imposed against Cuban President Miguel Diaz-Canal, his wife, and three others, including the son of former Cuban President Raul Castro. Chinese President Xi Jinping set to travel to North Korea next week for his first visit in years. The announcement came a day after North Korea unveiled a new facility to produce nuclear bomb fuels. During a visit to the plant, North Korean leader Kim Jong-un announced plans to strengthen the country's nuclear forces at what he called an exponential rate. 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
25: Two stabbings prompting the Department of Transportation to investigate Atlanta's public transportation system.
7: Transportation Secretary Sean Duffy says he's directed the Federal Transit Administration to look into the safety of the Metropolitan Atlanta Rapid Transit Authority after a 66-year-old woman was stabbed on a train and a 40-year-old man was stabbed at a transit station. Duffy notes in a statement that security incidents on Atlanta Transit happen at a rate more than twice the national average. The FTA will focus on crime and fare evasion as well as how funds are spent in Atlanta. Duffy says the FTA's focus on transit safety in other cities has resulted in a reduction of crime in D.C., the appointment of a transit police chief in Los Angeles, and helped lead to the installation of new gates meant to stop fare evasion in San Francisco. Jessica Rosenthal, Fox News.
25: Tyco Fire Products, which manufactures firefighting foam that contaminated the water supply in northeast Wisconsin with so-called forever chemicals, has agreed to a $10 million settlement with the state. Governor Tony Evers called the settlement a historic and an important milestone in the fight for clean water. Economists looking at mixed news on the job market ahead of the monthly unemployment report coming out tomorrow morning.
8: The number of people filing for unemployment benefits for the first time rose by 13,000 last week to 225,000. It is slightly more than expected, but within the range of a healthy job market. Continuing claims, those remaining on benefits declined by 8,000 to 1.77 million for the week before. Outplacement firm Challenger Gray & Christmas says there were more than 97,000 job cuts announced last month, up 16% from April. Challenger says artificial intelligence was the leading reason for employer job cuts in May for the third month in a row.
25: Fox's Ginny Cassola, Wall Street, the Dow gained 875, reaching another record high. I'm Lee Silasara. This is Fox News.
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28: Partly cloudy skies through the evening hours, and there will be a few showers and storms in the far southern valley into Lakes Country. A couple of those could make it into the FM area, with temperatures in the upper 70s falling off overnight to a low in the upper 50s. And then partly cloudy on Friday, a few scattered showers throughout the day with highs around 80. And then summer heat returns for the weekend with mid to upper 80s on Saturday and windy and hot on Sunday with highs in the low to mid 90s. From the Flag Skywatch Weather Center, I'm Chief Meteorologist Dean Wysocki.
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12: 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This is throughout the day on Monday. Slick roads out there when you're traveling.
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6: Here we are. Thanks for joining us. It is the Scott Jennings Show, Common Sense for the American People. Happy to have you along with us on this Thursday. I like to call it Practice Friday. I'm Jennifer Horn. I host the Morning Answer on Salem Radio in Los Angeles, AM 870, AM 590, The Answer. And we always love to be in for Scott, who is off for the next couple days, but he'll be back on Monday. You can always follow him at Scott Jennings, KY, or follow the program at Jennings Show on X. All right. Today at the White House, President Trump is doing what he can to continue to make this economy soar. Already, he secured lots of investments into our country, and today he plans to step up its investment in coal. President Trump is going to double down on his commitment to bolster the fossil fuel industry. He's expected to announce $700 million in funding for coal plants and energy infrastructure during an Oval Office event this afternoon, dubbed Beautiful Clean Coal. Now, if there's anybody who knows beautiful and anybody who knows clean, I don't know about coal, but Stephen Moore is here. He is, well, he's my chief economist. That's what I call him. He is the founder of the Committee to Unleash Prosperity. They've got a great hotline newsletter, which you should be getting, committeetounleashprosperity.com. Just click on the hotline tab and you can follow him on X at Stephen Moore. Stephen, thanks so much for being with us. Welcome to the Scott Jennings Show.
15: Hi, Jennifer. Great to be with you. And, you know, we have in America, the cleanest coal in the world. Mm-hmm. So if and the world uses coal, you know, the world still uses about a third of its energy source from coal. So if we're going to use it, it should come from the United States. It's jobs here. It's investment money here. And it is the cleanest coal for the environment. So this makes a lot of sense to me.
6: It sure does. And this is just the latest round of investment that the president has really brought in to the country that is trying to get American industry back up and running again. You and I talked this morning. You were on my local show, The Morning Answer, in Los Angeles, yes, just about how, as much as Democrats like to say that the economy is dead or that things aren't really going well, you can look at gas prices and we can all agree they've gone up since the Iran war. And we can go back and forth about whether that uptick in price is worth it ultimately or not. I think probably yes. But other than that, the economy is sailing, Stephen Moore. This is a Trump economy that's getting ready to catch on fire, I think.
15: Yeah, it really is. And it even surprises me. And I'm a big Trump guy. I mean, I wrote the book, The Trump Economic Miracle. So I believe in this guy's agenda. But, you know, even I was losing faith about a month ago because we, you know, had oil at $100 a barrel and people were paying $4.50 a gallon at the gas pump and people were angry. And people are still angry about the price of beef and the price of groceries and the price of gas at the pump. But if you look at the indicators of the economy, they're unbelievably strong right now. So we got a good private sector job number just the other day. Now the final number is going to come out tomorrow morning, but employment is good. Companies are hiring. We have an all-time record high in the NASDAQ, the S&P 500, and the Dow Jones. And most Americans have their retirement savings in the stock market. So that's good for Americans. Mm-hmm. We're seeing, did you see the manufacturing construction numbers are over the moon right now? I mean, we're seeing a manufacturing renaissance, construction projects all over the country. Investment is good. So I feel pretty good. I'm going to rate this the economy a B. If we can get the oil price down, it'll be an A economy. But it is working much better than even I thought it would when I wrote the book, The Trump Economic Miracle.
6: I think that it's just, it's so being underplayed by the mainstream news media, and people immediately, they don't maybe necessarily think about their 401k. They're maybe not thinking about some of these other things. They're looking immediately at their gas tank, where I just spent $93 filling up my car in California this week. I'm happy to report. And they look at groceries. Once those oil prices come down, I really think if that happens in time for the midterms, Democrats have a lot to worry about, because instead of just saying we hate Trump, they're going to have to come up with some real plans. I don't think the affordability thing is going to work if people start to see some change.
15: Well, you're right. I mean, in a couple responses to that, one is, if you're concerned about affordability, and all the polls show that that's the number one concern of Americans, because, you know, gas prices are high and housing prices are high, guess what states have the highest cost of living? Oh, let's see, California, New York, New Jersey, Illinois, my home state, Connecticut, Massachusetts. So do you really think those are the politicians that are going to solve this problem of rising prices when the prices are the highest? I mean, I laugh when Gavin Newsom says he wants to run for president. Look what he's done to California. He's going to do to the nation what he's done to California with respect to the really high prices of everything, the forest fires. He hasn't been able to accomplish one thing that I can look at and say, boy, that was a great thing that Gavin Newsom did in his 8 years as governor. So that's point number one. Point number two, and I've mentioned this on your morning show, is that 80% of the rise in prices in things like beef and gasoline and groceries and housing and health care, that happened under Biden, not Trump.
6: Yeah. And we're still trying to recover. To your point about the Democrats creating the affordability crisis, and I see it every single day in my state of California, the governor had the opportunity alongside every Democrat in their supermajority in the state legislature to put a pause on our ridiculous gas tax, the thing that makes us pay a dollar more than everybody else across the board, maybe even in some counties $1.50. They refused. So if they care about affordability, you have President Trump who put a pause on the federal gas tax, but these local Democrats will not do the same. And that, I think, is going to be problematic. You had an article today in the hotline about these suburb areas that are shrinking. And every single one of the top 10 are in California. And seven of those are in Southern California. So this just tells you, when you have a state completely under Democrat rule, it squeezes the middle class right out of its borders.
15: Well, the big story that's going on in America that a lot of the major media does not want to cover is that blue states are in rapid decline, and red states like Florida, Texas, Tennessee, the Carolinas, Utah, Idaho are booming. And you're seeing massive amounts of money leaving states like California, New York, New Jersey, massive amounts of people and families, and they're taking jobs with them. And so this is a big problem for blue states. They are either going to have to change their policies or die. And yet what they're doing instead is they're doubling down on their bad policies. So you have five major blue states, including Hawaii, including Washington State, including New York, including Maine, raising their tax rates. That's the reason people are leaving. So they're being bled dry, and those states are going to have to change their policies. I want to mention the big story this last week has been Exxon, which is one of our 10 most iconic companies in America. It was started by John D. Rockefeller 150 years ago. They have left New Jersey, where they were for 140 years. Jennifer, you know where they are now? Texas. And now the other story was that was Samsung, which is a major company, has left New York, and they've gone to Texas. So this migration of businesses, jobs, people and income out of these woke and progressive blue states is breaking their back.
6: Yeah. And it's, you know, not only are they charging us a lot to live in these blue states, but then there's so much fraud and we see all the waste. We've only got about 30 seconds left, Stephen, but we had a task force update today with Todd Blanche and you heard the FBI director up there, Cash Patel. They're all talking about this fraud. Trump thinks that this could, there's so much fraud that we could actually even save Social Security with it. I'm curious, do you think we could even get close to that? Is there that much fraud?
15: Oh, yeah, there's $1 trillion worth of fraud per year.
6: Wow.
15: And the question is whether we can get Democrats. You know, unfortunately, you got Democrats like your governor there in California who actually support. They don't want to weed out the fraud because they view it as free money for their states. And what business, you know, when you have 20% fraud rates in the public sector and 2% fraud rates in the private sector, Houston, you got a problem.
6: Yeah, and Houston gets everybody because California's got a problem, or Illinois has a problem, or New York has a problem, and then Houston's got the problem of all of us coming there. Stephen Moore, always great to chat with you. Make sure you get his newsletter, the Committee to Unleash Prosperity.com hotline tab on the front page. Sign up, get that newsletter delivered to your inbox each and every day. It is free, and follow him at Stephen Moore. You got to pick up all of his books, including the Trump Economic Miracle. Stephen Moore, thanks so much for being with us.
15: Thanks, Jennifer, and I feel sorry for you living in California. What
6: can I say? That's all right. It's beautiful weather. I'm Jennifer Horn. This is the Scott Jennings Show.
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23: We're back with Adam at Cheyenne Gardens. Adam, let's say I have some holes in the garden to fill. What can I add for either my flowers or my vegetables?
0: I look at it and say, is it a perennial garden or a vegetable garden? And so we'll start with the perennial garden. If you have a perennial garden or a flower bed and I have some holes, I might look at what I have, what maybe I lost, or am I missing a season of bloom? And so I kind of look at my bloom times. Maybe I might need to add some spots for some spring bulbs, for plant them in the fall for some daffodils or some, give me some early color. Maybe I need some more fall. Sometimes I just put zinnias in. Zinnias, cosmos. I make mistakes. I got to cut flowers for my wife every now and then. So maybe you might have to put some flowers like that to give us some long season of bloom. And the pollinators really do like those zinnias and those snapdragons and those cosmos if we put them out in the garden for that late, for some fill in those spots until the garden fills in a little more.
2: All right.
0: If I'm in my veggie garden, I kind of look at what I want. We all don't need 5 zucchini plants. Some people do, but not all. And so what I'll do is I'll look at it and say, maybe I'll leave, have an extra 10 feet. I might put a late crop of green beans. And so when my first crop is done, I have a secondary crop. I do a lot of fall planting for fall crops of broccoli and cauliflower, even some late season cabbage. Or I put more melons in because I really like melons. And every now and then I can get a late crop of melons. I've done late plantings of potatoes in July. So it just kind of depends what you're looking for and what you want to use.
2: Excellent. Thanks, Adam. Cheyenne Gardens is a great place to wander, admire, and explore. Just 10 minutes from Fargo up I-29 in Harwood.
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6: It sure is, and we thank you for joining us. Scott Jennings is out today, but we are bringing you common sense on his behalf. I'm Jennifer Horn. I host the Morning Answer on Salem Radio in Los Angeles, in our studios for the Salem News Channel right here in Los Angeles, where the nation is watching a very slow vote count. If we get any updates during the program, we will bring them to you. But there was a circus yesterday in Washington, D.C. I don't know if you had a chance to see it, but there were a couple of hearings that really just went downhill fast. There was also some testimony being given on the floor of the House that also sparked some controversy. But let's start first with the Secretary of State, Marco Rubio, who actually started getting annoyed. He's pretty good humored. He started to get annoyed with Democrats at the House Foreign Affairs Committee during his testimony yesterday, openly voicing his exasperation in several different exchanges. You had Ted Lieu, who was out there saying, you know, how could you watch Donald Trump fall asleep sitting next to you? Do you see Donald Trump fall asleep all the time? Then you have this other one, Representative Jacobs, who was asking him about shoes that Donald Trump had given him that didn't fit, that he was too afraid to tell Trump that didn't fit so that they would be returned. I mean, where they get these stories, I don't know. But here's what's appalling to me. This is the minority party who has an opportunity to talk to the majority party. You have the stinking Secretary of State in front of you, Marco Rubio, and you're going to waste time talking about Trump falling asleep in shoes? That's how you value the people that have sent you to Washington, D.C. That's how you value their time and their money, is by playing silly games when you could be asking real questions about a plethora of world issues, from China to Iran to the Middle East. Heck, you want to talk about Israel? Ask him about that. You want to talk about Russia and Ukraine? You want to talk about these tariffs? You want to talk about the deals that Trump has done? There is a chance for you to do more for your voters than talk about shoes and naps. But that's today's Democrat Party. They have nothing substantive, so it always goes back to we hate Trump. That's going to be a problem for them in the midterms. You've got to start presenting the American people with something serious and substantive. Enough of this game. The games will only get you far with the people who spend all their days on TikTok and Twitter. So let's listen to a little bit of it. This is Cut 25, Marco Rubio.
8: I'm going to have to reclaim time again because
21: the question about corruption, you don't get to answer.
8: It's my time. The question about corruption is really
21: time?
8: Important.
21: So why am I here if I don't get to answer your questions or your defamatory statements?
8: I'm reclaiming my time.
21: Reclaim.
8: Mr.
21: I want
8: Chair.
21: To, but I want to reclaim. Well, do I get time? Because you make these defamatory
8: time,
21: statements and no one can talk here.
8: If
21: this
8: you
21: is crazy.
8: Can't call out corruption in this country, then how can you call it out in another
21: Well, I can't
8: country?
21: Say anything because you won't let me speak.
8: That is the question. It is about credibility and your credibility. And your credibility meter is on empty right now. This
21: See,
8: oil.
21: This is, these guys
8: who
21: just get to talk and I don't get to answer? God, what kind
8: energy.
21: Of thing is this? What is this? You get asked questions for 5 minutes and you don't get time to answer. It's not a hearing.
24: I think you said clown
21: like
24: show
21: a dunk
24: before.
21: Tank? What is this?
8: I don't have to, in
21: Why is she leaving? I'm going to answer her questions.
8: I will...
21: Oh, she's going, okay, I got it. Well, thank you for coming.
6: I mean, you have the Secretary of State there, and that's the best that you can do. Walking out, screaming, reclaim your time. Then the jokesters who are talking about naps and shoes. It's pretty ridiculous. And it even got worse. When Secretary Mullen started to testify, Al Green, the guy who loves to point his cane at President Trump during the Secretary of State, who, by the way, could not win his own reelection. I just wanted to throw that in there. Cut 18. Listen in.
9: A racist, Mr. Secretary, would do what happened to Rudy.
10: Are you calling me a racist?
9: A racist.
10: I'm asking a question.
9: Reclaiming my time, asking to shut up.
10: That's a pretty...
9: Shut up. It's my time.
10: Excuse I'm not going to let anybody call me a racist, Chairman.
9: I never called him a racist. It's my time.
11: It is. Gentlemen, will suspend.
10: He will not.
9: Tell him to shut up.
11: It'll gentlemen suspend. No, the gentleman will suspend.
10: No one will call me a racist. I'm Cherokee, too. My family has been pretty tall.
9: I ask that my time be restored.
6: These guys, look at, he goes, I'm Cherokee, which obviously everybody knows that, especially in the area of the country where Mark Wayne Mullen is from, the

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2: Push for more aid to Ukraine. I'm Lisa Lucera, Fox News. The House passing a measure that would allow another $8 billion to head to Ukraine to help in its war with Russia, as Ukraine's president writes an open letter to Russian President Vladimir Putin asking for a one-on-one meeting. President Trump said he thinks that's a positive thing.
3: I'm glad that they're maybe talking about meeting. I think we had a lot to do with it.
2: The president has been working to get the two leaders to agree on a ceasefire. Today, he said both sides need to compromise. In a multi-hour session, the Senate working toward passage on a $1.8 billion bill that would fund ICE and Customs and Border Protection. It failed to pass an amendment to add the so-called Save America Act to the bill, which would require proof of citizenship to vote. Arizona's Attorney General responds after the state's highest court denies her appeal to send a fake elector case back to a grand jury.
4: Arizona Attorney General Chris Mays' office says the Democrat will seek a new indictment against allies of President Trump accused of aiding in attempts to overturn the 2020 presidential election results. The move comes after Arizona's Supreme Court denied an effort to revive Mays' first indictment against them. The charges, which included fraud and forgery, accused defendants, including former White House Chief of Staff Mark Meadows, of conspiring to corrupt the election result in Arizona by falsely claiming to be legitimate electors.
2: Fox's Kristen Goodwin. Sanctions imposed against Cuban President Miguel Diaz-Canel, his wife, and three others, including the son of former Cuban President Raul Castro. Chinese President Xi Jinping set to travel to North Korea next week for his first visit in years. The announcement came a day after North Korea unveiled a new facility to produce nuclear bomb fuels. During a visit to the plant, North Korean leader Kim Jong-un announced plans to strengthen the country's nuclear forces at what he called an exponential rate. 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
1: Partly cloudy skies through the evening hours, and there will be a few showers and storms in the far southern valley into Lakes Country. A couple of those could make it into the FM area, with temperatures in the upper 70s falling off overnight to a low in the upper 50s. And then partly cloudy on Friday, a few scattered showers throughout the day with highs around 80. And then summer heat returns for the weekend with mid to upper 80s on Saturday and windy and hot on Sunday with highs in the low to mid 90s. From the Flag Skywatch Weather Center, I'm Chief Meteorologist Dean Wysocki.
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0: saving Western civilization, one busted leftist narrative at a time. 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
1: It sure is, and we appreciate you being here. I'm Jennifer Horn in for Scott Jennings today. I'll be here tomorrow with you as well. Scott will be back on Monday. In the meantime, you can follow me at Jennifer Horn on X and on Truth, Jennifer Horn Radio, Instagram, and Facebook. I host The Morning Answer on Salem Radio in Los Angeles, AM 870 and AM 590, The Answer. And, you know, a lot of people like to say that L.A. is in real trouble, that California is in real trouble. And most of the time, they're right. But we do have some really great individuals who are serving us, who are working to make California better. And one of them is my friend, former assemblyman, now U.S. Attorney Bill Asaley is with us. You can give him a follow at U.S. Attorney Asaley. And he serves all of Southern California, all five counties, a huge area. And Attorney Asaley, it is great to have you here. Thank you so much for being with us today. Great to see you.
2: It was great. Yeah, it was great to be with you, Jennifer.
1: So let's start with, I guess, the most immediate question, which is the tweet that was sent out by the president today. You know, you and I have been dealing with this nightmare of California elections for a really long time. My goodness, you used to run in these elections. And it is not for the faint of heart. You can get one set of results on election night, and then 37 days later, it looks totally different when these elections are certified. But because the country and the president are now watching these really high interest races, Steve Hilton for governor, Spencer Pratt for mayor, he's saying, what's going on here? You guys accept ballots a week after the election. Is there something to be done? How is your office handling this? Because he said he was going to have the U.S. attorney look into it. That would be you. What are you planning on doing, and what are you seeing here?
2: Yeah, of course. And obviously, looking into election fraud is nothing new. It's something we have been doing and will continue to do here very aggressively. We just announced a case about a month ago against one of the people caught in the James O'Keefe video where they were signing up homeless people to vote. That person is now pled guilty to those charges. So it's not even an allegation anymore. There's no question that there's election fraud. I think the issue we all struggle with is how widespread is it? And that's something that's very difficult to figure out, because the problem is the system that California has. And it's a frustration I share with the president, this universal mail-in system with no voter ID and no auditing of the voter rolls is ripe for fraud. And again, I'm not gonna talk about any individual investigations, but of course, if we discover and we have evidence that there is any fraud, we're gonna be aggressive. But I think the problem is, how much fraud are we unable to detect? And that goes back to the system California has. Now, the legislature of each state has a lot of leeway in crafting how they do elections. There's a pending lawsuits on this. There's a lawsuit in the Supreme Court to get us back to what's called election day, meaning no ballots after the polls close can be accepted through the mail. So that's pending with the Supreme Court. And then we also have a case with the Ninth Circuit where we are trying to force California to hand over its voter rolls so we can audit it and make sure only U.S. citizens are voting. They're resisting us and they're fighting us tooth and nail. So we're in court on that right now. So there's a lot going on in this space. But what I would say to the people of California is, if you don't like your system, it's on you to change it. I understand that there might be a ballot initiative. I can't get into the politics of it, but you know, a lot of it is on the people to regulate these systems.
1: And the truth is, these issues, like this specifically, should never be political. We should all want to protect our elections, because sometimes Republicans win and sometimes Democrats win, and we should all want just a fair system that we all have faith in. And yeah, something that's a great message to voters: if you don't like it or if you think something's wrong with it, you've got to get out and vote to change it. And voter ID is coming to the ballot in November in California, and it's got a 70% approval rating. So get out there, make changes. And if you see something, truly, Bill, you would tell people, if you see something or something looks wrong to you, make sure you say something, because in many cases, these tips can help your office really investigate what's going on.
2: Yeah, if you truly have evidence, I know a lot of people, you know, we get a lot where people suspect there's fraud, but if you truly have evidence where you know someone who is not a citizen and they casted a vote, or some other type of fraud that you can actually point us to evidence, we want to know about it. You can do you can call the FBI, 1-800-CALL-FBI. We want the evidence. We'll aggressively pursue it no matter where it goes. And you're right, Jen, people have to have confidence in the elections, that when we have results, people trust it and they believe in it. And the best way to do that is have transparency in a system and have a system that people trust.
1: That's right. It doesn't mean it changes outcomes. It just means that we could all feel a whole lot better about it. And people don't look at California and go, wow, that's third world behavior. That's when it gets really embarrassing for all of us, is we're sitting there counting and counting and counting and waiting and waiting and waiting for election results. Now, switching gears to a story, I actually was going to reach out to you to have you come on our local show, but so glad you could join us on our national show. There is a case that went through your office about this tech boss, an Iranian tech boss, who was selling U.S. hardware to the Iranian military. What went on with this one, Bill? This is incredible.
2: This is a wild case. This guy is a dual U.S. citizen. He was born in Iran. He came here, immigrated, and he's made quite a life for himself. He lives in a $35 million mansion in Newport Coast. He put his kids through college and law school. And all of this doing while running a unlawful business of exporting U.S. sensitive computer components to Iran, not just to Iran, but to Iran's government and their nuclear agency. And so he's supplying them with really sensitive computer components. He's making millions of dollars. This started as a tax investigation, and we raided his place, arrested him yesterday. We made it public, and he's going to be looking at potentially decades in federal prison. And not only that, but we're in the process of seizing the house. We're going to take the house, and we're going to take anything else that he has there that he made illegally in violation of U.S. sanction laws. So we have zero tolerance for this. I think it's really just shocking and such a betrayal for someone to be living here in the U.S., benefiting from our freedoms while they're aiding our enemies.
1: And too oftentimes, that's the story. By the way, if you need a custodian for that house, just to keep an eye on things while you guys are figuring out what to do with it, you know, you can always call your friend over here. I'd be happy to help and do my patriotic duty, Bill. I'd be happy to do that. We can.
2: You'll take care of it for us.
1: We'll discuss it maybe over a barbecue, you know, with the ocean views. I don't know. All right. In all seriousness, though, you just brought up a story that has been the theme, and I am so happy that the Trump administration has finally taken on the F word, fraud. You've been doing this here locally in California. We had a press conference today with Kash Patel, the FBI director, Todd Blanche, who looks like he will soon be the permanent attorney general, and Dr. Oz, who I know you've been working so closely with. There is a national effort and a local effort to crack down on fraud. And a lot of these are people who are preying on our most vulnerable kids, kids with disabilities, our aging Californians, aging Americans. It's pretty despicable, and they're coming in from other countries to do it. What have you been able to find in California through your investigations?
2: Oh, my goodness. I mean, hundreds of millions of fraud already. I think it's going to be in the billions. Just in the homeless space alone, I mean, we've already brought four indictments, almost $100 million for people that took money that was supposed to be used to help the homeless, and it went to these NGOs and these crooks, and they just enriched themselves. And then in the healthcare space, I mean, we have so many crooked doctors and hospices and just so much fraud. So we're doing two things. That's really important. You mentioned Dr. Oz. Mm-hmm. But under the vice president's task force, we're taking an all-of-government approach to going after fraud. And what we want to do is make sure the money doesn't go to the fraudsters in the first place. Because often the money just goes out the door, and then we got to spend all this time, energy, and effort to try to find the fraudsters and claw the money back, and we can never get it all back. So what Dr. Oz is doing is anyone who has indicia of fraud, anything that looks suspicious, he's blocking their access to our government funds. So they're not going to be getting the money in the first place. Mm-hmm. And then at the DOJ, what we're doing is we're going to be very aggressive. It doesn't matter how much fraud you engaged in. If it's 5 million or 1 million or 500 million, we have task force in place now, and we're going to be looking and charging all the fraud. So nobody's too small. Nobody's too big. And we have to make examples of these people, and people have to see that fraud doesn't pay. And not only does it not pay, you're going to go to federal prison.
1: Yeah, I think
2: so. Don't do it.
1: For so long, people just got away with it and lived large and thought that they could just keep on going, that it was a system that they were able to tap into. But when that stops, then you'll keep other people from coming here and doing the same thing. Now, one of the things that I thought was interesting with you and with Dr. Oz, and just an interview we did earlier today with Stephen Moore, who's an economist, he said, because President Trump has come out and said he thinks he can save Social Security with this money recouped from fraud. I asked him, he thinks it's about $1 trillion a year. Does that seem on par for what you've seen so far in total?
2: Those are the numbers I've seen. I mean, look, in just the year I've been here, we've charged, you know, over $1 billion in fraud, I would say. So that's not an unreasonable figure, I think. The problem is kind of like with the voting stuff. We don't know how much, we don't really know the full scale of it, but we know that it's potentially very, very large. And the best way to have deterrence is to see people be arrested, charged, and convicted. And when people see that people are actually getting arrested and going to jail, they're gonna think twice about doing it. That's the best deterrence. And again, we want states like California to do better. California is the one who hands out a lot of the money. A lot of these programs are administered through the state.
1: Yeah.
2: They're funded by the federal government, but they're administered through the state. We want California to have fraud detection and prevention measures so the fraudsters don't get it in the first place. And we welcome them to come work with the federal government. Stop opposing us. Stop, obstructing. Work with us to benefit the people of California.
1: Switching gears, and one more minute left with you. U.S. Attorney Bill Asaley is here from the Southern District of California. We have big sporting events coming. The World Cup starts like now. We've got the Olympics coming. We've got the Super Bowl coming. How is the coordination between the DOJ, FBI, local law enforcement going? Because I know, given the state of things in the world, there has to be a talk about threats that could be coming to some of our local cities.
2: We've actually had really good working relationship with LAPD, with the sheriff, locals, when it comes to securing the homeland from whether it's domestic or international terrorism. And there's a ton of assets that the FBI is deploying along with other federal agencies to make sure that the games are safe. We want people to be able to enjoy them and to feel safe about being here. So we're working hand in hand with the locals. I'm at least glad to see that they are being good partners with us when it comes to protecting the local games, and whether it's the Olympics or FIFA.
1: If that would only continue through the governor's office and the mayor's office, when we can cooperate with the federal government, we can get a lot done. U.S. Attorney Bill Asaley, thank you so much for your time today. I know you're super busy, so it's always great to see you. Make sure you give him a follow at U.S. Attorney Asaley. He's doing great work for us here in California and for the Department of Justice. We appreciate you. Thanks so much, and be safe.
2: Thanks, Jen. Take care.
1: Thank you. All right, guys, there is a lot more up ahead. Jennifer Horn in for Scott Jennings. This is the Scott Jennings Show.
0: Common sense for the American people. This is the Scott Jennings Show.

0: I wasn't expecting it, but once you see who built the modern education system, everything clicks. Death of Recess, it comes from Angel Studios. It's not really about recess, it's about control. This documentary exposes how the classroom didn't just evolve. It was intentionally designed, standardized, and centralized. Powerful institutions shaped it, and now they protect it. Billions of dollars flow through education organizations while test scores collapse. Parents were pushed out, bureaucracies grew stronger, and kids lost freedom. This film examines how controversial gender ideology entered classrooms, all while families are told to stay quiet. Institutions protect themselves, not the children. This system didn't fail by accident. It calcified, and if we don't challenge it, it will not change. That's why independent platforms matter. Angel Studios is willing to distribute stories that mainstream outlets won't touch. Watch it for yourself, then decide. 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
10: All right, here we are. It is The Scott Jennings Show, common sense for the American people. And guys, we have some breaking news for you. kind of hot off the presses. You remember, well, they used to call him the walrus, I think, didn't they? I don't know. It was the mustache. The nuclear walrus. Ambassador John Bolton has decided to take a plea deal, it seems, and he is copping to mishandling sensitive information. Here's the story as it comes into us. President Trump's former national security advisor turned adversary, John Bolton, now reaching a plea deal over mishandling sensitive national security information, according to three sources who are now familiar with the matter. He intends to plead guilty to one felony count of illegal retention of sensitive national security information, according to one source. He's also agreed to pay more than $2 million in fines. A conviction on one count of illegal retention could come with the sentence between 0 and 60 months in prison. I still think this guy has skated. You know what they did to Roger Stone. You can like Roger Stone or not. They sent frogmen to his home to, like, swim up in the creek behind his house to pull him out of his home in front of CNN's cameras. I'm just saying. Wasn't quite the same. They took Peter Navarro in ankle and hand shackles off of an airplane. Anyway. Bolton should be thankful, is my point. The Justice Department still has not commented and has said, just take a look at the court document indicating that there was a hearing set for June 26, which no longer is there. So I guess we will hear more later from the DOJ. And speaking of the DOJ, it seems that President Trump is going to make permanent the position of Todd Blanch as Attorney General. He is going to formally nominate him, we believe, today as that Attorney General replacement to Pam Bondi. And breaking right now in the Senate Republicans rejecting multiple efforts today to formally kill President Trump's push for a $1.8 billion fund to compensate people who claim they were victimized by the government. Haven't we all been victimized by the government in some way? I mean, different extents, but please. The GOP-led Senate voted down an effort led by Democrat leader Chuck Schumer to shut down the fund. The chamber then backed a push from retiring Senator Tom Tillis of North Carolina to put an end to the fund, though Democrats argued that left room for the White House to resurrect it under another name, which was the plan here all along, right? They'll take this out of the equation now, but it may come back again. This fund specifically set up for people who really did have their lives flipped apart for just maybe being at the Capitol on January 6th, in the vicinity of the Capitol. And I can't leave you today without this story, because I got to tell you, my favorite senator on the Democrat side is John Fetterman from the Dirty Dirty Sweatsuit. You know, he's not known for his clothing choices, but he is honest, and he ramped up criticism of candidate for Senate Graham Platner. I know Scott's been talking a lot about Graham Platner. He's the guy with the Nazi tattoo that says bad things about women, that says bad things about black people. I mean, he said a lot of bad things about a lot of people, military members. Well, John Fetterman has now called him out over his history of inflammatory remarks and challenged him to release messages linked to a Kik account that has become a flashpoint in his campaign. So Fetterman said this, quote, "This is a guy that had a problem with me, how I dress, but he seemed to have no problem posing in a towel at a disgusting website that consistently had serious problems about that kind of depravity." He then challenged Graham Platner to make public messages he allegedly exchanged with women on the platform public. So here's the deal. He did this on Hannity last night. You gotta love Fetterman. This is just too fun. He said, quote, "Let me make a deal. Tell P. Hustle I'll wear a suit every day if he releases all those texts and messages that he's had with over a dozen women." P. Hustle. I guess that would be Graham Platner. So if Platner releases all of the messages saying, oh, nothing was going on here with those women, then John Fetterman says he will put on a suit and tie every single day. That's why I love him. He said again, "You can prove to America what's in these conversations. Can P. Hustle prove how old these people are?" It's going to be his new name. Fetterman argued that he should release the messages if he has nothing to hide, and raised concerns about the age verification on what is an anonymous messaging platform. So, suits for messages. John Fetterman laying down the gauntlet against Graham Platner, saying, hey, you release those messages, I'll wear a suit and tie every single day. I think that would be a great time to release the messages, Graham. What do you think? Or P. Hustle, as he likes to call him. Thanks so much for joining us today. I hope you have a great Thursday. You can follow me at Jennifer Horn on X, Jennifer Horn Radio on Instagram and Facebook. And thank you so much to the whole crew. This is The Scott Jennings Show.
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0: Hey, it's Scott. 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
13: It's time for the Richeson Report, your ag weather focus on the field with North Dakota State climatologist Darrell Richeson.
14: Yesterday in this segment, I mentioned that the spring of 2026 finished near average for temperatures, which may or may not have surprised you. What probably won't surprise you is March through May, which is climatologically spring, was a dry season. Much of North Dakota into the northwest quarter of Minnesota averaged between 40 to 70% of average precipitation. We only average around 1 inch or a bit more rain and melted snow in March and April, and those 2 months weren't necessarily all that dry, with the exception of northwestern North Dakota. But last month was very dry for almost the entire region, where many areas recorded 2 inches of rain below average.
13: That's the Richeson Report, your focus on the field with North Dakota State climatologist Darrell Richeson.
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16: Optimistic. I'm Sue Guzman, Fox News. President Trump continuing to express optimism about Iran, detailing the conditions of the ongoing negotiations.
17: The main parts of the deal is they can't have a nuclear weapon. The strait will open immediately.
16: His comments come a day after the House approved a war powers resolution that would halt U.S. military action against Iran. It was a rare loss for the president in the House after four Republicans joined Democrats in that vote. Ukraine's president posting a letter to Russia's president Thursday, calling for direct talks to end the conflict.
18: Ukrainian President Volodymyr Zelensky issues a direct challenge to Russian President Vladimir Putin, declaring enough of war. In an open letter posted on the Ukrainian president's website, Zelensky told Putin, "The choice is yours now. Peace or a prolonged conflict." The long, detailed letter blames Putin personally for the war, but also offers a path forward through direct talks between the two leaders. Zelensky called for a ceasefire, a prisoner exchange, and a negotiated end to the war, while making it clear Ukraine will keep fighting if talks fail. Carmen Roberts, Fox News.
16: Meanwhile, Putin told international reporters in St. Petersburg that talks do not require a ceasefire. House on Thursday passing legislation that would aid Ukraine and sanction key elements of the Russian economy. The move overrides objections from Republican leaders who warned the bill will undermine negotiations designed to achieve a comparable but stronger measure. Measure now heads to the Senate, where is it expected to face an uphill battle. And the United States has imposed sanctions on Cuba's President Miguel Diaz Canel, along with four other individuals. That's according to a filing Thursday on the U.S. Treasury Department website. Sanctions come after President Trump signed an executive order expanding sanctions against the island. 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
16: The largest state in the union still counting votes in its gubernatorial primary, something that could last weeks. Fox's Anita Vogel explains.
23: So much of the state votes by mail. California is one of eight states, plus the District of Columbia, that automatically mail ballots to all active registered voters. And in California, voters can drop their absentee ballots at drop boxes or voting centers or at the post office on election day. As long as the ballot is postmarked on election day, the ballots have seven more days to reach the registrar's offices across the state. That pushes us to June 9th. And then they can be counted for another 13 days after Election Day, bringing us to June 15th. And it could be another 2 weeks before the election is certified.
16: Steve Hilton is still holding a slight lead with 27% of the vote over former Health and Human Service Secretary Javier Becerra, who is 26%. Democrat billionaire philanthropist Tom Steyer is in third with 20% of the vote. Maine Democrat Senate candidate Graham Flatner staying in the race despite a brewing scandal.
24: Maine's Senate primary is fast approaching, and despite multiple scandals, Democratic candidate Graham Platner, he's holding on, and top Democrats are sticking by him so far. Platner is running to challenge Republican Senator Susan Collins. Her seat, a toss-up this cycle. Platner has shocked some Democrats, though, with his past behavior, and the scandals are piling up. They include multiple controversial posts on Reddit, a Nazi-era tattoo on his chest, which was covered up, and allegations of inappropriate messages sent to women, even though he's a married man.
16: Fox's Mark Meredith reporting. And Chinese President Xi Jinping is going to travel to Pyongyang next week in order to meet with North Korean leader Kim Jong-un. This is Xi's first visit there since 2019, before the coronavirus pandemic shut border crossings between the two countries. The talks are expected to continue in the wake of an announcement yesterday when they announced North Korea that it's going to be building. I'm Sue Guzman. This is Fox News.
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26: Partly cloudy skies overnight tonight. We'll drop off into the upper 50s and winds out of the west-southwest on the light side. For Friday, look for partly cloudy skies and a chance for an isolated shower or two with highs around 80 and light winds out of the northwest. Then the weekend turns hot with highs in the upper 80s on Saturday with mostly sunny skies and south winds about 10 to 15 and windy and hot on Sunday with highs in the low to mid 90s. From the Flag Skywatch Weather Center, I'm Chief Meteorologist Dean Wysocki.
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7: Welcome back to the Lars Larson Show. It's Conspiracy Theory Thursday, and boy, do we have a boatload of things to talk about. Our ex-poll question, for example. We try to write a brand new poll question. My producers and I, that's Joel Maha and Mackenzie Prunty and I, we come up with a different question every day from the news of the day. Today's question, should election ballots that arrive after, a week after election day still be counted? My answer to that is no. California counts them up to a week later. There are 14 states in America that allow a gigantic, generous grace time after the election to actually have the ballots come in. I think that's ridiculous. I hope the U.S. Supreme Court, when it issues its decision this month, is going to shut that process down and say, if you want to count ballots, count the ones that arrive by election day. Otherwise, they shouldn't count at all. Anyway, the question can be found at Lars Larson Show and at LarsLarson.com and brought to you by AMAC. It's a great conservative group I've been a member of for about a decade. You can join, too, at AMAC.us. That's the Association of Mature American Citizens, AMAC.us, or 888-262-2006. AMAC is better. Better for you and better for America. Let me give you a couple of thoughts on what is coming up. New York City has blown its budget deadline by 2 months, and then they came back to the state capitol in Albany with a law replacing the word mother with gestating person. Is that really what the voters sent them to the state capitol to do? Bernie Sanders wants to take half of every American AI company and hand it over to the government. Has he always been this honest about his desire for socialism? And Tiananmen Square and D-Day share the same anniversary. Should Americans still honor the sacrifices as warnings about tyranny today? All of that and your phone calls and emails. If you want to join the best conversation in talk journalism, it's here every day at 866-HEY-LARS. That's 866-439-5277. Send your emails to talk at LarsLarson.com. Let me go first to Kate, because I'm curious why a young lady is calling in to talk about logging. Kate, welcome to the program. What's on your mind?
8: Hello. I was listening before your commercial break, and I heard your comparison of logging to cornfields, and it's just like the same. Like, we're going to replant the corn. There'll be more corn. We can replant the trees. There's going to be more trees.
7: Yep.
8: And I just wanted to say that that is a really great comparison, but for all the wrong reasons that you stated.
7: Why
8: corn is not
7: reasons?
8: The greatest crop, because corn takes up a lot of land, and that's a monocrop, where the Earth, nature, benefits from biodiversity. When you just cover tons of acres in corn, that doesn't allow for any biodiversity at all.
7: Well, let me ask you something, Kate. Why do you suppose farmers tend to farm in large, put a large amount of corn over here, beans over there, strawberries over there? Why do you suppose the farmers do it that way after thousands of years of human agriculture?
8: Thousands of years, debatable. Considering
7: how long have human beings been here
8: when the Native Americans introduced it,
7: Kate? The history of the world is not limited to the United States. How long
8: corn.
7: Do you suppose...
8: No, we're talking about corn. The history of corn
7: or wheat is not
8: thousands of years old.
7: Is agriculture thousands of years old?
8: Yes, but the way we agriculture now is new. It's only two to 300 years old.
7: I understand that, but I ask you the question, why do you suppose we do it that way?
8: Oh, because the demand of population products and the demand of population growth, and it's easy to do it when it's just one crop and you don't have to deal with multiple different crops.
7: So, in other words, it makes more sense and you produce more food by doing it that way.
8: Okay, makes more sense, but it doesn't make it the right way to do it. It doesn't make it the healthiest way to do it.
7: Well, hold on. How do we define healthy?
8: There's many right ways to do it. The right way you're talking about is the right way for
7: How do you define healthy? How do you define healthy? Because I define healthy by saying, no, I define healthy as making food something that that Americans can afford to buy. For example, if you go back about 100 years to the early 1900s, the average American family spent about 20% of its entire budget, its household budget, on food. These days, we spend more like 6 or 8% on food. Does it mean that making food more affordable makes Americans healthier than if food is difficult to afford?
8: No, because the food 100 years ago was less processed than the food we have today.
7: That's a choice, isn't it?
8: So they were spending less on food that was healthier, where now we have to spend more on healthier foods and less on processed foods.
7: Is that a choice?
8: This is where the corn comes in.
7: If Americans choose to eat, and now I make my own food choices as well. And do I always agree with the food choices of my fellow Americans? I don't. But I also don't think it's my job to tell them how to eat. Do you think it's your job or the government's job to tell Americans how they should eat?
8: I think it's the government's job to help create a system that is generally healthy for everybody. And I think the government in general has failed at that since the Great Depression. Since processed food has become a thing because of the Great Depression.
7: So
8: I think everything has gone horribly downhill.
7: How would the government do that? Would the government go out and outlaw processed food? Because how else would you stop companies from making the processed food? Oh, okay.
8: No, 1,000%. Other countries outlaw like a majority of the chemicals that are found in our processed foods. The United States outlaws like 4 compared to the rest of the world that outlaws hundreds of the chemicals.
7: You said processed foods. The chemicals is a different debate, and I don't mind the debate about...
8: Corn syrup. Okay, we'll stick to the corn.
7: Corn syrup, in general, should we tell people you cannot use corn syrup, but you must use more expensive cane sugar. I actually like, even though I'm a diabetic...
8: Why do we need so much sweetness?
7: I understand that, Kate. I'm a diabetic, so I limit my intake of sugar anyway. But having said that, if I'm going to have sugar, I'd rather have cane sugar. It does taste better. But would you just outlaw the use of sugar in foods?
8: No. Minimize it. We don't need near as much sweetness in anything anyways.
7: So by order of the government, we will simply outlaw candy, outlaw adding sugar to any foods that makes the foods more attractive.
8: Outlaw is a strong sense of it. We're not outlawing it. We're minimizing how often it's used. We're depending on it more than we have to.
7: But I'm asking
8: But
7: I'm still trying to figure out what you mean. If the government says to a company, don't use as much sugar, then where does that become don't use any at all, or hold the amount of sugar you use? So the government's going to set the standard for how much sugar we're allowed to use in foods?
8: No, but here's another.
7: Well, then how are you limiting
8: it? Look at that. The company, how much does one company need to make?
7: You mean in food? As much as they can?
8: No, like monopolies, the fact that monopolies have become a thing.
7: Monopolies are illegal in America. Can you point to one monopoly in America?
8: Okay. You
7: point to one. What?
8: Okay. One company, we've destroyed the mom and pop organizations to the point where companies are getting too big.
7: No,
8: it's unnecessarily big for companies to be earning as much as they have been earning.
7: Point to one
8: and
7: monopoly.
8: They need to be producing
7: tell me the
8: much.
7: Name.
8: If
7: you're convinced that we have monopolies, tell me the name. Tell me the name of one of those monolithic monopolies. No, one.
8: I don't care. That's not the point. You know,
7: it is the point, because if you say we've got all these monopolies in America. Really, Kate? Tell me the name of one of them. Well, I can't name one, but they're out there somewhere. Nobody knows what they're called, but they are a monopoly, Kate. And then to have the government deciding what's healthy? Does anybody trust the government to do anything like that? Do you trust them to run the post office, Amtrak, the DMV? Would you trust them to run your health care? Would you trust them to decide what kind of food you're allowed to have and which kind you're not? I don't think so.

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18: Welcome back to the Lars Larson Show. I'll get back to your phone calls and emails in a moment on this Conspiracy Theory Thursday. Tennessee just became the latest southern state to redraw its congressional map, and more are coming before November. Could Republican redistricting lock in a House majority before a single vote is cast? I thought we'd ask Representative Jody Barrett, who represents Tennessee's 69th House District and is an attorney as well. Representative Barrett, welcome back to the program.
19: Well, thank you for having me, sir.
18: So what is this latest redistricting decision, especially for Tennessee? What does it mean for the voters?
19: Well, it means that Tennessee becomes a 9-0 congressional map that fully reflects the strong Republican conservative values of the state of Tennessee. As you probably well know, it is a supermajority of Republicans here, both in the House and the Senate, and we have the governor's office as well, so this perfectly reflects the state of play here in Tennessee.
18: Well, and I'm a big fan of Tennessee because my friends who are there, Todd Starnes is one of my friends who's there, and there are others, including the current, I think, odds-on favorite to be the next governor of Tennessee. I'm a fan of all of that. And if it accurately reflects the people of Tennessee, what's not to like about redrawing this so you don't have these artificial majority black districts?
19: Well, I think the only folks that would vehemently disagree with what just happened are the far left progressive Democrats that have taken control of the Democrat Party in Tennessee that hoped that they would have an angle to put one of their more outspoken activist members in the seat there in that Congressman Cohen had. And this puts a wet blanket on that plan, and they're not too happy about it.
18: Well, and that's Steve Cohen, just so people know, that's Representative Steve Cohen in a majority black district. But if they're an activist, would the question I get frustrated about, because Representative Barrett, I used to be a reporter. I'm now more of a commentator, so I put my opinion in things. But I would have asked the people who said we have to be able to have these districts, would they accurately represent the point of view of Tennesseans if you had a district that was filled with an activist Democrat in it? And unless they can say yes to that, you say, then shouldn't you want districts to be drawn so they accurately represent the point of view of the roughly 800,000 people who live in each one of the congressional districts in America?
19: Well, certainly that was the whole point of redrawing the maps after the Calais decision that ruled that the one district that we had drawn specifically to create a minority majority district was no longer constitutional and did not reflect accurately the values and the overwhelming majority of people in the state that do lean conservative. And there were a great many number of Republicans in that district that felt like they had not had representation for many, many years, and this gives them an opportunity to finally go to the voting booth and feel like they have an opportunity to put someone in that seat that will accurately reflect them and their values.
18: I'm talking to Representative Jody Barrett, who represents Tennessee's 69th House District and is an attorney as well. I would think that even black residents of Tennessee would find it a bit insulting if you said to them effectively, I mean, I know the Democrats don't say this out loud, but if they said, you black folks are never going to be able to elect your own member of Congress. You won't be able to elect anybody in an all-white district, even though there are politicians like Barack Obama who got elected in a predominantly white country, and there are other politicians who are elected from majority white districts who happen to be black, but you can't get it done on your own. So we have to carve out this special little district just for you so you will be able to be represented. If you're a black Tennessean, wouldn't you find that more than a little bit insulting?
19: Well, I think certainly if you go back to Dr. Martin Luther King and his dream speech about judging his children on the content of their character instead of the color of their skin, I think the same thing should apply to our elected representatives and giving the folks, nobody's being disenfranchised here. Everybody still has the same opportunity to go to the election booth and pull the lever for whoever it is that they feel best represents them. And so regardless of what color skin or how much melanin that person has in their skin, the question now will be not what they look like, but how will they behave and how will they vote when they get in the chair?
18: Imagine that we could have a standard like that, where you would judge people based on the content of their character, not the color of their skins. Representative Barrett, it is a pleasure to have you on. I take it your run for reelection is going well?
19: I'm fortunate to not have a primary opponent, so I'm running freely right now this summer. But after August 6th, we will have a Democrat opponent to run against, and I look forward to mixing that up a little bit as we get into the general election.
18: That's good. You didn't get primaried like we had a few Republicans get primaried, which probably tells me a whole lot about your politics, doesn't it?
19: Well, I feel like I'm doing a pretty good job for the folks here, and they're letting everybody know that they're pretty happy with me.
18: Yeah, and when they're not, I think Republicans should go out and primary people, and there were a few people who got knocked out. So I mean that as a compliment, Representative Barrett, because, you know, it's only when the rhinos show up that the voters say, maybe we should run somebody against them in the primary. The fact that you didn't have a primary opponent tells me a lot about where you are and what you do for the people of the great state of Tennessee. Representative Jody Barrett with us from Tennessee's 69th House District. Thank you so very much. By the way, I want you to picture this for a moment. You're at work. Your phone rings. It's your kid's number on the screen, and it's your kid's voice, panicked, saying he's been in an accident, needs money wired to him right now. You'd move heaven and earth to make that happen, wouldn't you? And that's exactly what the scammers are counting on. Here's the play. The criminals buy your phone number and your family details from all those data brokers that I've been warning you about. When I tell you, you've got to get Incogni. I've had Incogni working on my behalf for the last 6 months or so. Well, here's what the scammers do. They grab 3 seconds of your kid's voice of some random video. They

0: You'd expect to see the North Dakota oil and natural gas industry working at wells and processing facilities. What you might not know is our oil and gas industry also works to build roads, provide school funding, and even protect us from flooding by creating nearly 50,000 jobs statewide and generating billions of tax dollars annually to support our infrastructure, our great outdoors, and our schools. North Dakota Petroleum Foundation, advancing the possibilities.
1: Mother and father with gestating parent 2 months after they blew through their budget deadline. Is that really what the state lawmakers in Albany, New York were elected to do? To go out and redefine mom as a gestating parent? In fact, try an experiment. Go home this weekend and say to mom, as the gestating parent in our household, and see how she reacts to it. 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
1: Optimistic. I'm Sue Guzman, Fox News. President Trump continuing to express optimism about Iran, detailing the conditions of the ongoing negotiations.
2: The main parts of the deal is they can't have a nuclear weapon. The strait will open immediately.
1: His comments come a day after the House approved a war powers resolution that would halt U.S. military action against Iran. It was a rare loss for the president in the House after four Republicans joined Democrats in that vote. Ukraine's president posting a letter to Russia's president Thursday, calling for direct talks to end the conflict.
3: Ukrainian President Volodymyr Zelensky issues a direct challenge to Russian President Vladimir Putin, declaring enough of war. In an open letter posted on the Ukrainian president's website, Zelensky told Putin, "The choice is yours now. Peace or a prolonged conflict." The long, detailed letter blames Putin personally for the war, but also offers a path forward through direct talks between the two leaders. Zelensky called for a ceasefire, a prisoner exchange, and a negotiated end to the war, while making it clear Ukraine will keep fighting if talks fail. Carmen Roberts, Fox News.
1: Meanwhile, Putin told international reporters in St. Petersburg that talks do not require a ceasefire. House on Thursday passing legislation that would aid Ukraine and sanction key elements of the Russian economy. The move overrides objections from Republican leaders who warn the bill will undermine negotiations designed to achieve a comparable but stronger measure. Measure now heads to the Senate, where is it expected to face an uphill battle. And the United States has imposed sanctions on Cuba's President Miguel Díaz Canel, along with four other individuals. That's according to a filing Thursday on the U.S. Treasury Department website. Sanctions come after President Trump signed an executive order expanding sanctions against the island. 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
9: 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Kochia and waterhemp continue to be some of the most problematic weeds for North Dakota farmers. 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
3: Partly cloudy skies overnight tonight. We'll drop off into the upper 50s and winds out of the west-southwest on the light side. For Friday, look for partly cloudy skies and a chance for an isolated shower or two with highs around 80 and light winds out of the northwest. Then the weekend turns hot with highs in the upper 80s on Saturday with mostly sunny skies and south winds about 10 to 15 and windy and hot on Sunday with highs in the low to mid-90s. From the Flag Skywatch Weather Center, I'm Chief Meteorologist Dean Wysocki.
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6: Hey, welcome back to the Lars Larson Show. I thought I'd do this just to irritate my next guest, but it has to do with New York State. Up in Albany, they have state lawmakers. They managed to blow through all their budget deadlines, but boy, are they on top of the woke stuff. And the latest woke stuff, a bill that erases the term mother and father from state child custody and parental laws, and they use instead the term gestating parent. The father becomes the non-gestating parent in family court. This is the kind of craziness that you're up against, and I have a feeling that my friend, Oregon Representative Court Boyce, who joins me now, he's a Republican that represents District 1 in the great state. He's come on to talk about Tiananmen Square and a few other things, but Court, I would imagine this is the kind of nonsense you have to put up with from your Democrat colleagues all the time, isn't it?
7: You know, Lars, you always put a smile on my face. Thanks for having me on. And you use the word craziness. My gosh. I mean, and, you know, we never want to forget what it costs the taxpayers. All this is terribly expensive. Money we don't have, needless to say.
6: No, and look at New York State. They're in the middle of a, I think it's a $268 billion state budget. They're 2 months late in getting it in, but they had time to talk about whether or not you should call a person a mother or call them the gestating parent. And I would suggest that if you call your mom a gestating parent adjacent to Mother's Day, she's probably going to hit you upside the head.
7: Yeah, my mom is 94, and boy, she loves listening to you, of course. And it's off the rails, and it's the worst kind of priorities that, you know, of course, is what we're teaching our kids. And we wonder why we have high suicide rates when we teach them that they're an accident or that come from a one cell. You know, whatever. And then we forget to teach them history. We forget to teach them about the sacrifices were made by so many people. You know, I just was reminded by a good friend. Go ahead.
6: Yeah. Let's talk about those sacrifices, because two events that happened on the same day, June 4th, you had D-Day, and this is the 82nd anniversary, and then you had Tiananmen Square, the 37, the horrible thing that happened in communist China. And I wanted you to reflect on those for a moment.
7: You know, I was in Seattle and spoke, got to meet Jim Walsh, which I hope you tried to push him the other day or encourage him to file for governor for 2028. What an impressive guy. He just went straight from the heart. And, you know, just we met a lady by the name of Jane Jin 2 or 3 years ago, and I recognized her on the House floor, and we recognize in 2025 the 36th anniversary of the Tiananmen Square massacre, where, Lars, as you know, we still do not know how many thousands were killed. very similar to what's going on in Iran. You know, just you disagree with us, we'll bulldoze you with tanks and murder you in the streets. And, you know, it's just, again, we don't teach that to our kids. You know, a perfect example is 37,000-38,000 American soldiers that died in Korea. You know, so the South Korean people, the 51 million there now, could be free. They're free of communism, and they have great prosperity. You do a satellite map, perhaps you've seen this. At nighttime, it is so dark in North Korea. They're basically about the same geographical size.
6: No, and in fact, I've heard people characterize the Korean War or police action, whichever you choose, because officially it's still going on. We're in an official armistice of that. But they've characterized it as a loss. And I said, no, it's not a loss. South Korea wouldn't exist as a country today without the Korean conflict. And North Korea, I wish North Korea could have been part of the success of the South.
7: Yes.
6: But the Chinese communists made sure that didn't happen.
7: No, they're living in misery and, you know, poverty. And South Korea is an economic powerhouse, and people are living in great prosperity. So when you talk about failing to teach that to our kids, we don't have any flesh and blood heroes for them. It's Spider-Man instead of those that sacrificed. I mean, clear back to the founding of America, 1776, and what those men and women gave up so that we could be free. I mean, go back to William Wallace, you know, the greatest of Scottish heroes. There's a long list of people that sacrifice and give it all. And I think that's what most of your listeners believe, and they understand. We wish we could do a better job informing our kids of that tremendously important history.
6: I think it's very, very important. Cord Boyce, thank you very much. He serves as a state lawmaker in his state, and I'm glad for his call. Let's go to, I want to go to a naysayer, and that's John. John, we love naysayers on this program. What do you and I disagree about that makes you one?
8: Well, I want to discuss your take on the Bernie Sanders thing. But before I do that,
6: yeah.
8: I hope in your will you have it that you won't vote Democrat. And as far as the time it takes to count ballots, you know how long it takes to get a ballot back from the afterlife. Anyways, you were talking about you didn't like the idea of funding coming from the U.S. government, and you said private sector.
6: Yeah.
8: Now, the largest source of funding capital in supposedly the private sector are Chinese shell companies and shell organizations. So do you really want China investing in our high-tech companies?
6: Well, hold on. How did you determine that of all the angel investors in America and the private sector investors, the majority are Chinese? I'd love
8: no,
6: to see
8: the majority amount of money. Who has the most available funding?
6: I don't think it's China. I think the United States is the most prosperous country on earth. And why would I want the government to have an ownership position in any major industry, whether it's technology or something else? Give me a good give me a good reason why having the government as a part owner, in the case of Sanders' suggestion, 50% owner of major technology companies, why would that be a good thing?
8: Well, I'm going to tell you why, and I'd like to hear your thoughts on why you think it's not. I think the idea is to keep the chances of foreign investors like China and Iran and some of the other countries by using shell companies to penetrate our most critical high-tech businesses. Now, you didn't say about establishing some kind of fence post that would keep
6: Actually, I have suggested this, John. Obama agreed to let the Chinese play in our capital markets. They don't have to do the same disclosure that American companies and foreign companies have to do to play on Wall Street and in our capital markets. We should knock the Chinese communists out of all of our capital markets and our stock markets until and unless they agree to be as transparent as every other country on planet Earth. And right now, they're not. And I would kick them out right now. And I've made that suggestion many, many times. By the way, what would happen if you got sick while you're traveling this summer, whether you're flying across the country or taking a road trip or just heading out with a family? The last thing you want when you're away from home is to be without the medications you rely on. That's why it makes sense to be prepared before you travel. 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
12: Welcome back to the Lars Larson Show. You know, some of this stuff from Bernie Sanders, I have a tough time even taking this guy seriously. But here's what he's actually said he's going to do. And I'll quote thehill.com that covers politics on Capitol Hill. Bernie Sanders wants to hit AI companies with a 50% stock tax and then hand the government half of Silicon Valley. Is that socialism, or is it just Bernie being Bernie? I thought we'd consult with Ravenna Sharfuddin, who is a research fellow at the Mercatus Center. Welcome to the program.
13: Hi, thanks for having me again. It's lovely to be here.
12: So thank you so much for coming on, but can we even take this seriously? Bernie Sanders wants the federal government to have a 50% ownership position in all the newest, biggest, latest, greatest AI companies?
13: Well, that is actually exactly the right question to ask. So obviously we don't have the specific wordings yet. He wrote an op-ed and he talks about introducing a bill, and we have to see where the exact wordings of that bill is. But as it holds now, in his article, he said the AI companies will have to, they're going to be taxed. So the word he uses, taxed, 50%, but not by, you know, cash profit. That is the standard for how we tax businesses, but by stocks, which essentially means 50% transfer of ownership to the government.
12: Right.
13: And there are so many problems with that, but we still have to see what mechanism they choose to go about it.
12: Well, and the thing he offers up, and I'll read a quote from him. It would guarantee the trillions of dollars potentially generated by AI. So Sanders is already counting the profits of these companies, many of which have not made profits yet, are used to improve the lives of all of us and not simply make the richest people on earth even richer. I know that's got some populist appeal, but he would have you believe that if the federal government of the United States, which routinely no matter how much money they take in, they always spend more than they take in, that somehow they'd take this 50% ownership position and they'd put it all to good and positive purposes for all of us. Is he serious?
13: So there are multiple problems with this narrative. First of all, is Senator Sanders himself is going back and forth. First, he's saying AI is transformative and is going to generate all this revenue. So it seems like he thinks AI has this good potential. But on the other hand, he kind of illustrated in front of us that AI is this really dangerous thing for our society, is going to ruin the world. And so it can be one or other. It cannot be both. And if you think the second is true, do you want U.S. citizens take a stake at this dangerous future? So that cannot be both true. And the second problem is our government's already running on deficit. So if he's trying to convince taxpayers to buy the stocks, right, or either have share of the stock, he has to believe that the stock will have high return. The return should be higher than the deficit. And if AI is this new experiment, do we want taxpayers to take this risk that we don't know about? So there are endless problems with macroeconomic conditions, the way we think about deficits, and when we have sovereign wealth funds, what kind of sovereign wealth funds make sense, if they make sense at all? And then obviously the real question of constitutional bounds with Fifth Amendment. So,
12: Which I don't think Bernie cares about.
13: Yes.
12: I mean, because Ravenna, one of the reasons I've always told my audience, I will disclose if I have a dog in the fight. So if I've got a bias for some reason or another, which is one of the reasons I have a 401k, but I don't really track what's inside of it. I put money in there and hope it'll be enough for my wife and I when I retire someday. But if I owned, say, a whole bunch of stock in a company, which I don't, then I might go on the air and promote that company and say, hey, this is a great company. You should, if the U.S. government owned a major piece of stock in an AI company, you would expect the U.S. government to then say, well, we've got to make our spending decisions as a government so they will benefit the company that we own all that stock in, like giving all the contracts to the Pentagon, let's say, things like that. And the U.S. government would begin to do things to benefit their own ownership interest. That's one of the things that would contaminate all of this idea of the government owning a big chunk of a tech company, wouldn't it?
13: Absolutely. And on the other hand, if he tries to regulate AI companies with other mechanism and try to shrink the size of it, which he tries to claim, then it would affect the stocks negatively, right?
12: Yeah.
13: So it will negatively impact the revenue that serves, that's supposed to help, you know, folks in poverty or struggling when we redistribute it. So it just doesn't make any sense.
12: I mean, can you imagine, Ravenna, if they said, well, we own this tech stock and it's worth $5 trillion. And you say, well, that's enough that we could actually eliminate the deficit for the next 2 or 3 years and get us down to a balanced budget. Oh, but now the government is going to regulate that company, and that will probably peel away most of the, you know, the excess that we own, the equity that we have in the stock. And you say, you mean our regulations are going to cost us most of what the stock is worth? Well, let's not regulate it then. That would be, you would think, would be the sensible thing to do, which is why we don't want the government owning stocks in various companies.
13: You pointed at the exactly right contradiction. And on top of everything, he makes this argument in his essay that this kind of sovereign wealth funds are quite normal. There are dozens of it around the world. And he uses the example of Norway and Alaska. But what he forgets to mention is these are not the companies that private entities owned and government just took it on and started getting revenues from it. These were government-owned resources. Both are for Alaska and for Norway. Both are government-owned oil resources. And then government is managing this wealth fund. Government did not take it away, for example, from Exxon. So nope. He's making this case that as if this is a normal way for democratic countries to operate and to just expand their welfare institutions, but which is absolutely not true. Social Democrats love to use the examples of Scandinavia, which is absolutely not true in Norway's case. But what he's actually proposing, that does not sound like a welfare state expansion. It sounds like playbook from an authoritarian regime.
12: Exactly right. That is Ravenna Sharfuddin. She is a research fellow at the Mercatus Center. Ravenna, thanks so very much. Everybody talks about those weight loss injections, you know, the GLP-1s. I will tell you, the results are dramatic. They work by lowering blood sugar and reducing your appetite. But what if you want to lose weight, but you don't want those painful weekly injections, especially when you hear about some of the nasty side effects? That's why doctors created a weight loss supplement. It's called Lean, and I've used it myself. 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It still works. The studied ingredients of Lean have been shown to lower your blood sugar and burn up fat by converting that fat to energy. Curb your appetite and cravings. 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I've used it myself. 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
18: Concerns about the military. I'm Ted Lindner, Fox News. Top defense officials are warning that the U.S. military is under strain. Fox's Jennifer Griffin has more from Washington.
19: The unresolved conflict with Iran, the rising cost of fuel, and unexpected U.S. military operations is straining the Pentagon budget, U.S. Army officials told Fox, forcing tough budget decisions and curtailed training. Quote, current energy market dynamics, an oblique reference to disruptions in the Strait of Hormuz, are increasing fuel costs, which can affect the cost of transporting personnel, supplies, and equipment. The Chief of Naval Operations, Admiral Darrell Cottle, told the House Armed Services Committee that without supplemental funding, the U.S. Navy will have to make tough decisions.
18: Multiple people have been shot. One person is dead after a shooting at a home in Birmingham, Alabama. Birmingham Police Officer Darrell Freeman says he and his team are staying active on this incident.
20: We are actively working to see what transpired at this location. We won't sleep until we find out who's done this, who's caused this tragedy in this community.
18: It's been confirmed all victims were adults. No children were injured. And the Trump administration is investing over another $700 million into the coal industry. Fox Business's Edward Lawrence with more from the White House.
21: $425 million used to keep 13 different coal plants operational. Another $185 million used to build two new coal plants in Alaska and West Virginia. The first opening of plants in 13 years. Now, it will also help restart a closed plant in Maryland. $75 million will fund the opening of a new coal export terminal in Oakland, California.
18: And the Carolina Hurricanes have evened the Stanley Cup Finals at one game apiece after winning Game 2, 4-3 in overtime over the Vegas Golden Knights. Game 3 will happen in Las Vegas on Saturday night. 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
18: Arizona's Democratic Attorney General responding after the state's highest court denies her appeal to send a fake elector case back to a grand jury.
26: Arizona Attorney General Chris Mays's office says the Democrat will seek a new indictment against allies of President Trump accused of aiding in attempts to overturn the 2020 presidential election results. The move comes after Arizona's Supreme Court denied an effort to revive Mays's first indictment against them. The charges, which included fraud and forgery, accused defendants, including former White House Chief of Staff Mark Meadows, of conspiring to corrupt the election result in Arizona by falsely claiming to be legitimate electors. A judge finding prosecutors failed to present the original grand jury with the exact text of the law defendants were accused of trying to break. Mays had asked the state Supreme Court to reverse the lower court ruling. Kristen Goodwin, Fox News.
18: A Minnesota church protest yields no state repercussions.
0: No criminal charges from the city of St. Paul for protesters who stormed a church and shut down services. The incident happened in January at the height of the enhanced immigration blitz called Operation Metro Surge. Leftist activists ran into the city's church because they learned one pastor was affiliated with ICE. The city attorney stated the demonstrators didn't break anything, and while they did disrupt Sunday worship, that is weighed against the right to protest. The pastor of the city's church says by that logic, it's okay to storm a mosque or a temple and intimidate the people inside. Just call the aggression a protest. The 39 people accused in this incident still face federal charges. Mike Tobin, Fox News.
18: And the U.S. has imposed sanctions on Cuba's President Miguel Díaz-Canel, along with four other individuals, according to a filing Thursday on the U.S. Treasury Department website. Included in the sanctions are Alejandro Castro Espín, the son of former President Raúl Castro. This comes after President Trump signed an executive order expanding sanctions against the island. I'm Ted Linder. This is Fox News.
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2: Partly cloudy skies overnight tonight. We'll drop off into the upper 50s and winds out of the west-southwest on the light side. For Friday, look for partly cloudy skies and a chance for an isolated shower or two with highs around 80 and light winds out of the northwest. Then the weekend turns hot with highs in the upper 80s on Saturday with mostly sunny skies and south winds about 10 to 15 and windy and hot on Sunday with highs in the low to mid-90s. From the Flag Skywatch Weather Center, I'm Chief Meteorologist Dean Wysocki.
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12: Hey, welcome back to the Lars Larson Show. It's Conspiracy Theory Thursday, and it's my pleasure to be with you. It's honestly provocative talk radio for America. So, let me tell you what's coming up this hour. A Virginia sheriff just told Richmond that its gun ban is not his problem to enforce. Is that one sheriff drawing a line or starting something much bigger based on the Constitution? Hawaii's Medicaid fraud unit went 3 years without putting a single person in prison and just lost its federal funding. How many other states are running the same kind of racket? So you officially have anti-fraud efforts, but they don't actually do anything. A veteran journalist gets fired for calling out his new boss publicly. Was he wrong? Boy, am I going to be talking about that. It has to do with 60 Minutes, and I have a strong opinion on that as well. Oh, and I want to send out our congratulations to our friend Montana talk radio host Aaron Flint, who is projected to win the Republican primary, I think he's already done it, for the U.S. House of Representatives for Montana's 1st Congressional District. Flint is the host of the morning drive show called Montana Talks, heard across stations in Montana. And we're glad to be acquainted with Aaron Flint. Glad that he's had that kind of success. If you want to jump into the best conversation and talk journalism, it's here every day at 866-HEY-LARS. That's 866-439-5277. Send your emails to talk@LarsLarson.com. And our poll on X today, should ballots that arrive a week after Election Day still be counted? My answer is no. California allows a 5-day grace period. There are other states that go up to a 3-week grace period after Election Day, but only 14 of them out of the 50 states, 58 if you're an Obama voter, who actually believe in counting ballots that arrive after Election Day. And I'm expecting any day now in the month of June that the U.S. Supreme Court is going to come down with the decision we've all been waiting for, which says simply, If the ballot isn't in by Election Day, then you don't count the ballot. I think that makes all kinds of sense. To your calls, it is a pleasure to be with you. And if you want to join the best conversation in talk journalism, it's here every day at 866-439-5277. If you're a naysayer, we put you right to the head of the list. Let's start with Bill in New Jersey. Hey, Bill, thanks for listening on WOND. What's on your mind?
4: Hi, thanks for taking the call. It's about the detention center in Newark.
12: Yep.
4: I just heard a couple of reports from the governor. First one, the bad actors are from the outside. Everybody figures that, but
12: yep.
4: They put on squilch over here. The second one is most of them come from New York City over there.
12: They come from New York City?
4: No, from New York City, Portland.
12: Oh, are you kidding? Well, of course, Portland is a hub
4: for
12: anti-ICE activity. I believe it. I believe it. It's where our broadcast studios are, is right there. I mean, that place... During Occupy Wall Street, there was actually, by proportion, a much bigger representation at Occupy than there ever was, or bigger than Wall Street, at least in proportional terms, because New York City has such a large population. And then, of course, they were well represented during the George Floyd riots. They were well represented in a bad way during the anti-ICE riots. I believe it. And all they have to do is hop on a plane, and they come back to Jersey, and then they cause all kinds of trouble. I hope they get arrested.
4: Good place to be investigated.
12: But no kidding. I would love to see more investigation and more people going to jail. Let's go to Damon. Hey, Damon, welcome to the Lars Larson Show. What's on your mind?
5: About Tiananmen Square.
12: Yeah.
5: The guy who stopped the tank... do we know his identity? And importantly, do we know whatever happened to him?
12: Well, I'll tell you what I know for sure, and it's not a lot. But the guy known as Tank Man, so what happened was he stood in front of that long line of tanks on June the 5th, 1989. So tomorrow, Saturday, is the anniversary this year. And he was pulled out of the way by bystanders, and he disappeared into the crowd. And because the Chinese government never actually identified him publicly, so there are a lot of different theories about them, about him. One is that he was secretly executed, that he was sent to prison by the authorities, or that he got away. And so at this point, even all these years later, it appears nobody has ever publicly and for certain identified who Tank Man actually was. Does that answer your question?
5: Yes. The thing I heard was that he was executed basically a couple days later.
12: That's a theory.
5: And that might be why we'll never know. Yeah.
12: But that's a theory. There are some historians and journalists who say he could have been executed, but if he was never identified, how do we know who he was? I mean, the Chinese government disappears people from its own population all the time, but nobody's been able to actually identify exactly who that was. And you would think that some of the people in the crowd, if they knew the man who stood in front of all those tanks, they would have said, oh, I know who he was. But I think at the time, they wanted to make sure his identity stayed concealed. So if the government didn't already know who he was, that they wouldn't find out. Right?
5: Right. And you'd think if he was still alive today or 10 years ago, he would have spoke up and says, yes, I was man, or something
12: not,
5: like that.
12: Yeah. Not, but Damon, if he stayed in communist China, would you ever announce publicly that you are this symbol of resistance against the government? Can you imagine how that would have turned out?
5: Well, no, he probably would have been afraid. But then again, nobody can ever keep a secret. So I don't know.
12: I think there are people who keep secrets for a long, long time. But, you know, the Chinese government right now, they will not. They have gone back and scrubbed all the videos they can find. There are still videos and pictures online that you can find. But they've tried to make that event be erased as much as they possibly can. Let's go to Paul in Idaho. Hey, Paul, thanks for listening on KIDO. What's on your mind?
6: Thanks for taking my call.
12: Sure.
6: As far as Tiananmen Square, too, I don't know if you recall this, but on the top of the square where they all met and camped out. There was a Statue of Liberty that was made. It was crudely made.
12: Yep.
6: But it stood about 8 feet high, and you could tell how much they wanted liberty, and they were willing to die for it, and a lot of them did. And like you said earlier, we have no idea how many people died in that massacre. And
12: no, we don't. You know, and that's a sad statement on what happened, and the government of China is still very sensitive about all that, and we ought to remind the communist government of China all the time about exactly the evil they did. Thanks so much for the call. By the way, most people think that when you just wake up in the middle of the night, that's just part of regular life. But doctors now say those nighttime wake-ups, they could be affecting your long-term health. 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
2: Hey, welcome back to the Lars Larson Show. It's what we call Conspiracy Theory Thursday. 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And join me in welcoming back to the program Bob Barr, who's former CIA analyst and former member of the U.S. Congress. Hey, Bob, welcome back.
15: Well, thank you, Lars. Always great to be with you and your many, many listeners out there.
2: Well, I got to tell you, there are a couple of things I wanted to ask you about. One of them is Tiananmen Square. Before we get to Virginia and this sheriff, tomorrow, June 5th, is the anniversary of what happened in Tiananmen Square and the man who stood in front of all the tanks and all of the Chinese citizens who were killed by their own government. And the government is still embarrassed by what happened back in 1989. I'd like you to reflect on that, because at that time you were a member of Congress, were you not?
15: I believe I was. I was either that or
2: prosecutor.
15: Well, just a really nice guy, private citizen. But I think I was back then. I remember I was out of town at a conference. I was U.S. attorney in Atlanta at that time, and I was out of town at a U.S. attorney's conference somewhere out west, Arizona maybe, and I remember being glued to the television out there watching that and thinking to myself, that is one courageous young man. I'm just amazed. You talk about people that are courageous and you read stories about it, but to see what that young man did, just standing there in front of a T-34 or something,
2: yep,
15: tank,
2: yep,
15: was just absolutely amazing. I kind of lost track over the years of what happened to him, but
2: you know what, Bob? I just had to look that up for a listener who'd called and asked. And I said, officially, nobody knows who Tank Man is, because there was a concern that if the Chinese government back then had found out who he was, he had been pulled out of the way by some friends and associates who were part of the protest group and disappeared into the crowd. Now, there are some historians who think perhaps he was grabbed by the government and executed, but there are others who say nobody's ever positively identified him, and they truly don't know where he is. But to this day, the Chinese government is clearly so humiliated by this, they've tried to scrub the modern internet of any sign of information about what happened on Tiananmen Square, even though there are lots and lots of pictures and lots of video out there, as long as you're not trying to access it from China. So,
15: well,
2: I'm glad they've never come to terms with it.
15: To keep it alive. I mean, we think back to our history and Nathan Hale, who was caught by the Brits helping the colonists in our fight for independence, and he was hanged for his patriotism. We need to remember these people, and particularly in our history, but world history as well, because it doesn't happen that often that you actually see it, and people can actually learn about it visually. So I hope that, I don't know whether they do or not, but I really hope that schools use that example when they talk about freedom and standing up for your rights as against an all-powerful government.
2: Okay, now in terms of standing up against an all-powerful government, let me ask you about this Virginia sheriff. In Clark County, Virginia, Travis Sumption says his office will not enforce the state's assault weapons ban nor the expanded public carry restrictions. I mean, to my mind, and I'm not a lawyer, Bob, it sounds like he's doing what his oath requires, which is support and defend the Constitution of the United States. And in that case, it means not following the state law. Am I wrong in that or right in that?
15: I think you're wholeheartedly right. I mean, every once in a while we see a story like this, and you know, thankfully you have a microphone, so to speak, to get this story out there. But I hope that more people do it in any way that they can. I hope that that the NRA takes this story and does something with it, and I'm going to do what I can to make sure that they do. because people need to know, one, that these things are happening in the world and in our own country, that the Second Amendment is being strictly limited and restricted in violation of both its meaning and its intent and its language. And if we don't publicize this, and if people aren't aware of it and support this guy, or just at least know about it and reflect on it, then that's one more instance where the Second Amendment will have been weakened.
2: Well, you know what I'd love to see is to turn the Democrats' own words back on themselves. Do you remember when a bunch of Democrats, including the astronaut Kelly, went on videos and said to members of the military, you don't have to follow an illegal order, which is technically true, although every military man or woman I've ever talked to has said, yeah, but if you decide to countermand an order from a superior officer because you believe it's illegal, you had better be 100% right. And we can all remember the famous examples like My Lai in Vietnam, where it would have been smart for members of the military to say, no, I'm not doing that, Captain. I'm not going to go out and just, you know, slaughter people and commit murder. But having said that, wouldn't it be interesting to turn around to the Democrats and say, you made this video trying to encourage members of the military to reject the orders of Commander-in-Chief Donald Trump. What do you say then to a sheriff who says, the state of Virginia has passed a law that I think violates the Constitution, and I'm not going to enforce it. I'm not going to follow an illegal order from the state legislature. And isn't that just as legitimate?
15: No, oh, I'm sure they come up with some mumbo-jumbo that, well, that's different because that's a specific direct order to a law enforcement officer. We're not talking about some broader policy or blah, blah, blah, blah, blah. Well, they'll find some way to get around it, but the contradiction is just magnificent in that situation. I wish they would, but they won't.
2: Unfortunately, that is probably true. Bob, it is a pleasure, as always, to have you on the show. Thanks very much. That's Bob Barr, former CIA analyst, former member of the U.S. Congress. By the way, what would happen if you happen to get sick while you're traveling this summer, whether you're flying across America or taking a local road trip or just heading out with a family somewhere? What happens when you don't have the medications you rely on every day?

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2: Concerns about the military. I'm Ted Lindner, Fox News. Top defense officials are warning that the U.S. military is under strain. Fox's Jennifer Griffin has more from Washington.
3: The unresolved conflict with Iran, the rising cost of fuel, and unexpected U.S. military operations is straining the Pentagon budget, U.S. Army officials told Fox, forcing tough budget decisions and curtailed training. Quote, current energy market dynamics, an oblique reference to disruptions in the Strait of Hormuz, are increasing fuel costs, which can affect the cost of transporting personnel, supplies, and equipment. The Chief of Naval Operations, Admiral Darrell Cottle, told the House Armed Services Committee that without supplemental funding, the U.S. Navy will have to make tough decisions.
2: Multiple people have been shot. One person is dead after a shooting at a home in Birmingham, Alabama. Birmingham police officer Darrell Freeman says he and his team are staying active on this incident.
4: We are actively working to see what transpired at this location. We won't sleep until we find out who's done this, who's caused this tragedy in this community.
2: It's been confirmed all victims were adults. No children were injured. And the Trump administration is investing over another $700 million into the coal industry. Fox Business's Edward Lawrence with more from the White House.
5: $425 million used to keep 13 different coal plants operational. Another $185 million used to build two new coal plants in Alaska and West Virginia. The first opening of plants in 13 years. Now, it will also help restart a closed plant in Maryland. $75 million will fund the opening of a new coal export terminal in Oakland, California.
2: And the Carolina Hurricanes have evened the Stanley Cup Finals at one game apiece after winning Game 2, 4-3 in overtime over the Vegas Golden Knights. Game 3 will happen in Las Vegas on Saturday night. 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
1: Partly cloudy skies overnight tonight. We'll drop off into the upper 50s and winds out of the west southwest on the light side. For Friday, look for partly cloudy skies and a chance for an isolated shower or two with highs around 80 and light winds out of the northwest. Then the weekend turns hot with highs in the upper 80s on Saturday with mostly sunny skies and south winds about 10 to 15 and windy and hot on Sunday with highs in the low to mid 90s. From the Flag Skywatch Weather Center, I'm Chief Meteorologist Dean Wysocki.
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3: 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I want you to consider this. One of the organizations that I would consider one of the preeminent or infamous anti-hate organizations in America, the Southern Poverty Law Center. Now, in all fairness, I'd say if you went back about 40 years, there might have been a time when the SPLC actually played a legitimate role in outing some of the organizations that none of us agrees with, like the Ku Klux Klan. But in recent decades, the SPLC did some truly evil things, which is why there was that federal indictment within the last month or so, in which we found out, the allegation is anyway, that the Southern Poverty Law Center was raising tens of millions of dollars. It was amazing how much money they raised. And they were spending the money supporting the very things that they claimed they were fighting against. I mean, in some ways, I'd compare it to the young man or woman who goes to work as a firefighter. And then he decides, well, the fire department isn't busy enough, so I think I'll go out and set some fires. I mean, there literally have been cases like that. I've covered some stories like that where somebody who's just too crazy and goes to work as a volunteer firefighter ends up starting fires so he can stay busy as a firefighter. That's what the Southern Poverty Law Center was effectively doing. Here's what they did. The New York Post today broke the story that from the indictment, we find out that the government is going to make the case that the Southern Poverty Law Center paid reluctant white nationalists and Klan members thousands of dollars. They took money that they had raised from donors that they said they were going to use to fight racism, and they went out and they gave the money to the Klan. The Justice Department put into the indictment that two Klan members were paid about $1,200 a month plus expenses. They did it via a shell corporation so that they could stay in the Klan with some of the money used to recruit new members and make the Klan's notorious white robes. Believe it or not, in the indictment, they actually provide the information. The feds say the nonprofit used fictitious companies to conceal from its donors that a total of $4.1 million was made in donations to field sources between 2014 and 2023. Now, if you do the math on that, $4 million over about 10 years means about $400,000 a year. I would think you could buy a lot of Klan for $400,000 a year. Acting Attorney General Todd Blanche, and it sounds like he's going to get the final job as AG, says the SPLC was manufacturing the very extremism that they purported to oppose by paying sources to stoke the racial hatred. Over the same period of time, the informants were paid with laundered money. The SPLC's revenue went up by 233%. They peaked out at $786 million in 1 year, 2023. So just 3 years ago, they were taking in $750 million, and they were spending at least some of it to make sure the problem they claimed to be fighting stayed strong and vigorous so they could raise more money. Boy, what a fraud. I'm so glad that that one's going to go to trial. I hope the government, in the form of the DOJ under Donald Trump, does not let them off the hook. Don't let them negotiate a plea. Take them right to the jury and make sure somebody goes to jail. And in fact, I'd extend that to a bunch of other people within our federal government that should be indicted and should be prosecuted. Glad to get your calls. If you want to jump in to the best conversation in talk journalism, it's here every day at 866-HEY-LARS. That's 866-439-5277. Send your emails to talk@LarsLarson.com. Is the media's climate change obsession finally running out of other people's money? National Public Radio, state-sponsored media. Boy, I know that some of you actually respect NPR. I do not. The fact that you take money from some of the people that you're actually covering in the form of the federal government should tell you you've got big problems. Well, NPR has now laid off its entire so-called climate desk during the latest layoffs. NPR CEO Catherine Marr announced the company is doing away with dozens of newsroom positions because they have to get by without federal money. The Corporation for Public Broadcasting, which was shuttling all of that money into NPR, was shut down in January. NPR now expects to get $15 million less in station fees this year. I want to tell you something. Over the years, I've really taken issue with some of my colleagues in journalism because I pointed out to them NPR is supported by tax dollars, and that's just dead wrong. And you know what I routinely was told by those people? I was told, oh, no, we're not supported by tax dollars. Those tax dollars are this tiny, tiny little fraction of our entire budget. They really don't mean much at all. Except that turned out not to be true. Anytime you would threaten the funding that went to state-controlled media like NPR or the Corporation for Public Broadcasting or PBS or any of those, they would tell you, first, the money doesn't mean much at all because it's just a tiny pittance in our entire budget. But then if you said, well, then why don't we cut off that money and save the taxpayers a lot of dough? Then you'd be told, oh, no, it's absolutely essential. Why, we couldn't exist without all that money. I can tell you why I know they can exist, because I've worked for more than 50 years in broadcast media. I have never worked for a government-funded operation. I've never taken a government paycheck. And you know what? When you have to go out there and actually produce a journalistic product and then make sure that advertisers are there to support that product, and the advertisers aren't there like taxpayers, you can't put a gun to their head and take their money away from them. Public broadcasting took money that was taken from taxpayers at the point of a gun, and that was evil. And then they told you it wasn't important, but it was important. And now they've lost the money, and they're going to have to learn to get by without it. From our email, Scott writes in, Lars, Taliarico has been pretty open about his religious views, which he has got to know are not going to sit well with Texans outside of Austin. Why is he doing that? He's entitled to his religious views, but it seems to me that for some reason he wants to make this an issue. Is he trying to draw people away from other issues that might doom him? It just seems to me to be somewhat calculating. I hope that Ken Paxton is careful not to get drawn into a religious debate. That being said, it is certainly not going to hurt Paxton to recite the Lord's Prayer with our Father in Heaven, other than our six genders in heaven. Signed, Scott. Glad to be with you and glad to take your calls. Coming up in just a moment, Donald Trump is invoking Cold War emergency powers to get $700 million into the coal-fired power plants, and he's framing it as a national security. I tend to agree. We'll talk about it next.

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20: Hey, welcome back to the Lars Larson Show. It's Conspiracy Theory Thursday, and Donald Trump
18: is invoking Cold War emergency powers to pump $700 million into the coal business, the part of the business in America that actually generates electricity very efficiently and very reliably. He's framing it as a national security necessity. Is beautiful, clean coal the key to winning the AI arms race against China? I thought we'd consult with Libby Dean, who's a White House correspondent for News Nation and joins us now. Libby, welcome to the program.
5: Hey, thanks for having me.
18: Why is President Trump going to this now? And I only ask that because I know that he's been a fan of coal all along, but this didn't come 4 years ago or 5 years ago in his first term. It's coming now when AI suddenly has realized we don't have enough electricity to make things happen.
5: Yeah, this administration has made it clear that bringing back coal production was a priority. I would say why this is coming now is because you're seeing energy prices skyrocket from the conflict in Iran. And this is one way that the president can bring it in focus and fix it in a way that he sees fit.
18: Is this good enough to make this happen, though, when he says $700 million aimed at supporting the U.S. coal industry, including funding for power plant upgrades, new projects, and export infrastructure? Does that mean we bring back some of the coal plants that the Biden White House President Otto Penn shut down?
5: That's exactly what they're trying to do. And to break down just for your listeners what the $700 million is going to, the biggest chunk of it is actually $425 million, and it's going to 13 coal-fired power plants across 10 states, some of those states including Tennessee, Arkansas, Arizona, Oklahoma. That list obviously goes on. And then you've got that other $75 million that's going towards, actually, in California.
18: That was surprising to me, Libby. I mean, what, yes. What? I didn't know they had coal. I always associated it maybe with the East Coast, but they've got coal in Northern California?
5: Yeah, and you've seen President Trump actually give more federal funds to some red states, so it is interesting that that one's included in this. You've even got a blue state included in this $200 million breakdown of those new coal plants they're going to build. There's one in Alaska, West Virginia, and then in Maryland, they're going to get one back up and running. And you saw actually the governor, Wes Moore, criticize this and saying we should have more clean energy resources. They don't want to do this. But regardless, you're seeing President Trump put this influx of millions of dollars into these coal plants.
18: Hold on. Wes Moore of West Virginia is saying we ought to have more wind.
5: President Trump put this influx of millions of dollars into these coal plants.
18: Hold on. Wes Moore of West Virginia is saying we ought to have more wind.

0: You'd expect to see the North Dakota oil and natural gas industry working at wells and processing facilities. What you might not know is our oil and gas industry also works to build roads, provide school funding, and even protect us from flooding by creating nearly 50,000 jobs statewide and generating billions of tax dollars annually to support our infrastructure, our great outdoors, and our schools. North Dakota Petroleum Foundation, advancing the possibilities.
1: Wouldn't it be rich if they were diverting money that had been spent on, say, DEI or some other woke nonsense, and they were actually going to put it to use on something practical, like making electricity?
2: The president would have definitely brought that up if that were the case.
1: Yeah, it's not. So what's it like being, because I know you have to work with Leland Vitter. We talk to Leland usually once a week. What's it like being White House correspondent in the Trump White House? Is that tough? Is that tough duty or easy duty because you're with News Nation?
2: I think the job brings, you have to bring a level of toughness to the job. I wouldn't say it's necessarily the toughest job. There's definitely some really cool experiences and experience that I really wanted, like forever I wanted this job. So I think there's definitely tough aspects to it. But there's a lot more pros than cons. And obviously the Trump White House is very different than any other White House. And I only covered the tail end of the Biden administration. And it's very different when you go in the Oval Office and you can ask the President of the United States tough questions. And that wasn't necessarily the case in the last administration. So I'm glad to be covering this one. And I mean, one thing they always say in these reporter circles is we stay here, we cover the White House, they leave every 4 years. So it'll change and it'll be different, but I'm liking it so far.
1: You know what, Libby? I used to be a reporter a long time ago. I did it for about 20 years before I started throwing my opinion into things and doing what I'm doing. But one of my biggest frustrations, Libby, I love nothing more than going to a press conference and asking a difficult question of a politician. And frankly, at the time, I didn't care if they were R's or D's. I loved putting somebody on the spot when I could do it legitimately. You know, and yeah. I guess what's frustrated me lately is when you got Dr. Jill Biden, you know, the doctor of education, who apparently didn't even finish her doctorate, she's running around telling people, well, I thought my husband was having a stroke. Oh, so you took him to a Waffle House. You know, I keep waiting for some reporter with guts, young lady or young man, to say who, when they think a family member is having a stroke, says, let's go to the Waffle House. I mean, is anybody going to ask
2: Trump
1: that of her?
2: Was asked about it. Huh? He was asked about it in the White House today in the Oval Office about if he saw himself any kind of decline in Biden. And interestingly enough, he didn't attack Biden. He said that he didn't see that decline when they met face to face. And then he just touted his the president touted his own performance in that debate. And didn't really attack Biden for any kind of mental decline. But you're seeing Joe Biden do this tour. And I think that there's a lot of Democrats. I mean, you saw today her go after a very loyal Biden admin employee. And so I just don't know how that's going to land.
1: Hold on. I may have missed that one, Libby. Who'd they go after?
2: Andrew Bates. Isn't that his name?
1: Oh, really?
2: She said something like, say it to my face or something about Bates. Yeah.
1: I mean, do you think that people like Jill Biden understand that when they get other people to effectively lie or lie by omission for them, that that ends up threatening other people's careers and everything else? I mean, I won't lie for somebody, but apparently there were people in the Biden White House who would. But if you expect them to keep on lying for you when it's long past obvious that, you know, Joe Biden was in big trouble, I think you're just you're barking up the wrong tree.
2: I found the quote for you, Lars. She said, I don't see, this is what Bates said, I don't see why that painful conversation for the party needs to be publicly reopened right now. And then apparently Jill responded, I want to say to Andrew, call me up and say it to my face, buddy. This was one of the most loyal people in the White House to them. And so I think today that's been the latest development in all of this, but she's obviously doing a lot of media.
1: Unbelievable. Libby, it's a pleasure to have you on the show. Thanks so very much.
2: Thanks for having me.
1: You bet. That's Libby Dean, who is White House correspondent for News Nation, talking about the government's new incentive. Donald Trump putting $700 million in to revive the coal business and start making America electrified again. 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
9: Negotiations going well. I'm Sue Gossman, Fox News. President Trump is insisting that the U.S. is close to a deal with Iran.
10: We're going to win on paper. Or we're going to win military. One way or the other.
11: Peace talks with Iran hinge on the Islamic Republic giving up enriched uranium, something President Trump now says he could have taken by force months ago, but didn't, concerned about the likelihood of a successful U.S. commando raid.
10: I didn't want to be Jimmy Carter, you know? I didn't feel like being Jimmy Carter. We would have been, Peter, we would have been there for a period from a week to 2 weeks. We would have gotten it. But I said, I don't like the idea of that.
11: A frustrated President Trump lashed out at House Democrats and four House Republicans who voted to limit his war powers, quote, right in the middle of my final negotiations to end the war with the Islamic Republic of Iran. Who would do such an unpatriotic thing? They know where the negotiations stand.
9: Fox's Peter Ducey. House has legislation approved now that'll aid Ukraine and sanction key segments of the Russian economy. The move overriding objections from Republican leaders who warned the bill would undermine negotiations. Ukraine's president posting a letter to Russia's president Thursday calling for direct talks to end the conflict.
12: Ukrainian President Volodymyr Zelensky issues a direct challenge to Russian President Vladimir Putin, declaring enough of war. In an open letter posted on the Ukrainian president's website, Zelensky told Putin, "The choice is yours now. Peace or a prolonged conflict." The long, detailed letter blames Putin personally for the war, but also offers a path forward through direct talks between the two leaders. Zelensky called for a ceasefire, a prisoner exchange, and a negotiated end to the war, while making it clear Ukraine will keep fighting if talks fail. Carmen Roberts, Fox News.
9: Chinese President Xi Jinping will travel to Pyongyang next week to meet with North Korean leader Kim Jong-un. 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
9: The largest state in the union is still counting votes in its gubernatorial primary, something that could last weeks. Fox's Anita Vogel explains.
24: So much of the state votes by mail. California is one of 8 states, plus the District of Columbia, that automatically mail ballots to all active registered voters. And in California, voters can drop their absentee ballots at drop boxes or voting centers or at the post office on election day. As long as the ballot is postmarked on election day, the ballots have 7 more days to reach the registrar's offices across the state. That pushes us to June 9th. And then they can be counted for another 13 days after Election Day, bringing us to June 15th. And it could be another 2 weeks before the election is certified.
9: Steve Hilton still holding a slight lead with 27% of the vote over former Health and Human Services Secretary Javier Becerra, who is 26%. Democrat billionaire philanthropist Tom Steyer is in third with 20% of the vote. Maine Democratic Senate candidate Graham Plattner is remaining in his Senate race despite several big controversies.
25: That declaration comes even as more explosive allegations have come to light, with former girlfriends telling the New York Times of heavy drinking and womanizing, with one claiming violent episodes and even rape fantasies. Quoting the Times now, Mr. Plattner could be charming and charismatic, they recalled in interviews, but also demeaning to women, and in at least one case, even physically threatening. He drank heavily and was regularly unfaithful. Plattner acknowledged what he called a dark period in his life, and he admits he's been far from the perfect boyfriend in his past, but he says the claims are politically motivated.
9: Fox's Kevin Cork reporting. The Carolina Hurricanes have beat the Vegas Golden Knights 4-3 in Game 2 of the Stanley Cup Final to even up the series now. I'm Sue Gosman. This is Fox News.
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28: Partly cloudy skies overnight tonight. We'll drop off into the upper 50s and winds out of the west southwest on the light side. For Friday, look for partly cloudy skies and a chance for an isolated shower or two with highs around 80 and light winds out of the northwest. Then the weekend turns hot with highs in the upper 80s on Saturday with mostly sunny skies and south winds about 10 to 15 and windy and hot on Sunday with highs in the low to mid 90s. From the Flag Skywatch Weather Center, I'm Chief Meteorologist Dean Wysocki.
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39: Hey, welcome back to the Lars Larson Show. Well, we're still waiting on final results out of the primary election in California. God knows when we're going to get them, and in about 14 other states around America, at least until the Supreme Court acts. The question is going to be, how much grace do you allow for vote-by-mail ballots that come in up to 3 weeks after the election? I would say if they're not there in the elections headquarters on election day, they don't count. And if you don't do your due diligence and get your ballot in on time, your vote does not count. Now, let me get into the details of that in just a moment. First, let's go to Danny. Hey, Danny, welcome to the program. What's on your mind?
40: Hi, Lars. I'm just wondering, how come Trump doesn't apply the same logic here and go against Lindsey Graham? I mean, after all, Lindsay is part of the gang, along with McConnell and Toon, who consistently derail GOP core priorities. I mean, like the Save America Act, and he cherishes the filibuster and what's called the institutional integrity, whatever. And I'm just wondering, Graham is the most obstruction member of the Senate. I mean, Trump has campaigned for in favor of many people. Understand about Trump's endorsement on Lindsey in a passive way with John Thune instead of endorsing like Rick Scott or Mike Lee for Senate Majority Leadership. It just doesn't bode well with me.
39: Do you know what I think the answer is, though, Danny? Is Trump looks at all these situations. He has, in a couple of the primaries recently, he's endorsed somebody other than the incumbent. But I think he does that when he thinks there's a very good chance of winning. But in the case of Graham, he may have sized it up and said, look, if I endorse the competitor to Graham, I'm going to lose favor with Graham. I may lose his vote on some things, and I'm not going to get the other guy to beat him. Right now, Trump has a very good success record. I don't have the current one, but the old one was, I think, out of 37 primary races, his endorsed candidate won in 34 of them. So he's got a very good win-loss record, but I think he's also very careful about not betting on a horse that he doesn't think can win. Does that make sense?
40: In a way, but, I mean, Trump carries lots of clout. I mean, he ran against Thomas Massie. I actually wasn't happy that he ran against Thomas Massie. I think Thomas Massie actually embodies the core MAGA principles, and I think that kind of sold out by endorsing the Massie's rival, you know, opponent. But to the point, I think that if Trump actually rallied all the money, all the PAC, Political Action Committee, and all his media power and all his MAGA base, he could have defeated Thune and Graham. And, you know, how long has Trump been campaigning to pass the Save America Act, Lars?
39: I mean, from the beginning. And it should pass. And I agree with you that Lindsey Graham, I've always referred to him as Lindsey Grahamnesty, because he's pro-amnesty. He's in favor of a lot of things that no sensible conservative should ever back up. But in this case, maybe Trump looked at it, thought if the competitor that I'd put up against Lindsey Graham is not going to win, and I'm going to damage my own chance of keeping a Republican in that seat, then maybe he decided, because I haven't heard Trump talk about what logic he had behind that decision to go ahead and back Grahamnesty, because I don't understand it either. But that's my best theory. Does that make sense?
40: In a way, yeah. I just think that he already has given up prematurely instead of like going full force. I think that, and not just in the Graham case, but there are many cases in which he would have been able to maybe force harder on abolishing the filibuster or trying hard. Because it seems like the Democrats are kind of like leading on the GOP in polls for the leading up to the midterm elections. And I'm just afraid that we're going to get the drubbing in November, like the debate.
39: I hope you are wrong. But I do want to get rid of the filibuster, and I'll take the consequences in future years. If we get rid of the filibuster, pass the Save America Act, make sure that our elections are secure. I'm completely in favor of that, and not at all in favor of saying, oh, we've got to keep the filibuster. I think the filibuster actually disenfranchises Americans. I mean, right now, we have a solid majority of conservatives in the Senate. And yet we're told if we don't have a 60% majority for conservatives in the Senate, then nothing can pass. You're effectively telling Americans it doesn't take 51 senators to win in the Senate. It takes 60. And that's absolutely ridiculous as far as I'm concerned. By the way, California is now being told it will not know the primary result from this week's elections, because the state counts ballots that show up to 7 days after the election. The U.S. Supreme Court is due to decide just about any day now. They could decide this week, they could decide next week, but in certain, we're going to see a decision before the end of the month of June. So when the primary day is over, and it's going to take weeks, weeks, not months, but at least weeks to be able to count all the ballots. That doesn't make any sense at all. The state now relies on a significant number of mail-in ballots, with some of them not arriving until a week after voting ends. Let me remind you, the U.S. Supreme Court back in March heard arguments on this very thing, and the justices were very skeptical about the idea that you should give up to 3 weeks' grace after an election to count somebody's ballot. As far as I'm concerned, I want every single American to be able to cast a ballot. I don't want illegal aliens to cast ballots. I don't want green card foreign nationals to cast ballots. But if you're an American and you want to cast a ballot, all more power to you. However, if you get the ballot and it's a vote by mail election and you get the ballot 3 weeks before election day and you can't manage to get that ballot in on or before election day, then shame on you. Your vote should not count. And I'll say that out loud. I mean, I know there are people out there who say, oh, no, you should want people to vote so badly that you'll give them a ballot 3 weeks early or allow them early voting weeks and weeks early. You'll also count their ballot up to weeks after the election. I mean, how much do you want to allow? How much do you want to say to people, we can't expect you to show up on election day like people in every other country that actually has poll elections? There are lots of countries that have paper ballots. People show up on election day, they mark their ballot, and they know the result that night. And America is going the wrong direction. It's going the opposite way. By the way, I've got a question for you. What would happen if you got sick while you're traveling this summer? Whether you're flying around America, taking a road trip, or just heading out with the family locally, the last thing you want to do is be away from home without the medications that you rely on. And that's why it makes sense to be prepared before you travel. 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
19: Welcome back to the Lars Larson Show. It's a pleasure to be with you, and I'm glad to get to your phone calls and emails in a moment. But first, I want to talk to a couple of farmers about something that's happened. A Washington farmer who tried to follow the law, but then the state hit him with penalties for missing a secret deadline that was never published. Is that how the government is supposed to work, and is that how it's supposed to serve both the people under its jurisdiction and the people who allegedly benefit from it? I want to introduce you Ron and Robin Fody, who join me now. They've got a farm up in Grant County, Washington. Folks, welcome to the program.
20: Thank you so much for having us, Lars.
19: So if I
21: thank you, Lars. I appreciate it.
19: Glad to do it, Ron. If I've overstated or mischaracterized how this went down, would you mind telling my audience what happened to your family's efforts to farm? And how did the state of Oregon or state of Washington decide to tell you there was a deadline that nobody ever knew about?
21: Right. There was a deadline that they arbitrarily, we discovered a year later that the regional manager had said, oh, well, that deadline's arbitrary. Well, I couldn't believe what I was hearing. And even my wife was privy to that information, too. So one of the things that we feel is so important about this is that I wrote something in a little article. It said Fodies and the other landowners were deceived by the Department of Ecology by telling them it was too late, according to their deadline, their secret deadline. Nothing was given to me in any way, shape, or form of written or oral explanation referring to the law set forth in RCW 90.03.605. It was just arbitrary. And so we were held in this secret place for months. And then they didn't send any technical assistance. They just said, it's too late, was misleading. And in my opinion, very deceitful. And it's too late, we're not interested, just shut off the water. And I said, well, we have a plan here. And we had another farmer working with us that had water rights available. And we were... We fallowed ground in another area to move them to that other parcel. And we were trying our best to comply with the law. But when you're being deceived by the DOE, it is very hard to comply with the law.
19: No doubt. Hey, let me ask Robin. Robin, was this an intentional act on the part of Department of Ecology to try to take away any possibility of water rights to run a fairly large agricultural operation in Grant County?
20: You know, I cannot speak to what I think that they were doing, but we've had 9 years of chaos, trauma, and drama over one simple act. Lars, this whole case is only about, did the DOE supply technical assistance? And they didn't. And it was even admitted in court, and we thought, oh, that's going to be the end of it. Nope. Instead, we had more fines because they are determined to win, because this case will set a precedent in the state of Washington, probably Oregon, Idaho, and further out for not just farm and ranch, but all water users. This is a really important case to understand technical assistance.
19: Because there's a state law that says that wherever possible, the state agency, DOE, Department of Ecology, is required to supply water users with technical help. Except that in this case, not only did they have this secret deadline of February 15th, which had never been published, and which it sounds like there wasn't even the legal authority for an agency to adopt that deadline on their own, and then to say, and we're not going to help you out with this, with the technical side of this, we're just going to wait till the clock runs out and tell you it's too late, and you can never get the water rights at all. Is that pretty well sum it up?
20: Yeah, you did a great job. It's really been full of chaos.
21: Well, there's been we've read through a bunch of other court cases with the DOE also, and we noticed that Boeing was given 4 to 5 years to comply, had a stay in to, you don't know what a stay is, correct?
19: Yep.
21: To say, hey, hold on here. Let us get our act together. Let's figure things out before we go into this penalizing problem. And even Northwest Ag out of the Tri-Cities was given 4 to 5 years to work with their stay and work with the DOE to come into compliance. And it's just awful what the DOE did to us by not complying with the with the law, because people deserve to know the rules that govern them. No.
19: By the way, Ron, let me ask you or Robin, either one. Washington Supreme Court has agreed to hear this case, correct?
21: Yes.
19: Are you likely to get a fair hearing from a court that is itself part of the same state that that did you dirty, on these other issues, didn't provide technical information, adopted a secret deadline that they didn't tell anybody about or publish? But can you get a fair hearing out of the Washington Supreme Court?
21: I believe we will. I believe we will, because on fact and merit alone, and what my wife said, we just got to pray that we have grace and mercy on this whole thing. It just it makes sense that if they follow the law, like we have to, we'll win the day.
19: But Robin, what do you say about that?
20: Well, you know, I've had people come up to me and say all sorts of things that they've read about us in the paper, and we kept quiet because we didn't want to ruffle any feathers. We were told, don't ruffle the government, whatever you do. Well, people said, we didn't have any problem with DOE. We worked with the DOE also, as well, with no problems for 19 years on that same property. We had no problems until you do. So I don't know in this state how fairness works. What I see is happening throughout the state on water issues is so big and so vast. So I am more of a realist. I guess I'm just waiting to see. I don't know. What do you think, Lars?
19: I don't know, because I've seen state agencies that once they carve out a position, they don't want to give it up. So if they say we have a deadline, and no, we didn't tell anybody about it, and maybe we didn't even have the legal authority to adopt the deadline. I mean, it wasn't something put in place by the legislature. Oh, and we have a law that says we're supposed to deliver technical assistance, and that's a law passed by the people's representatives, and we didn't follow it. But now that we've got ourselves in a bad spot, we're going to deny, and say, no, we were right, and the FODIs were wrong. I mean, that's been my experience of government in both the states. Robin Fody, thank you. By the way, think about this. You're at work, your phone rings. It has your kid's number, and it's your kid's voice, panicked, saying he's been in an accident, he needs money, and he needs it wired right now. You move heaven and earth. That's what you do. Well, that's what the scammer is counting on. Here's the play. The criminals buy your phone number and your family details from data brokers. Then they grab 3 seconds of your kid's voice off a video, clone it to AI, and they make the call. You can't stop them from cloning a voice, but you can make sure they never get your number in the first place. That's done with the help of Incogni. And I've had Incogni working on my behalf for the last 6 months. They're a trusted website that you can use to put the data brokers on notice. They can't sell your data. In fact, they have to take it down. I rely on Incogni for just that reason. They

0: You'd expect to see the North Dakota oil and natural gas industry working at wells and processing facilities. What you might not know is our oil and gas industry also works to build roads, provide school funding, and even protect us from flooding by creating nearly 50,000 jobs statewide and generating billions of tax dollars annually to support our infrastructure, our great outdoors, and our schools. North Dakota Petroleum Foundation, advancing the possibilities.
1: You know, I didn't feel like being Jimmy Carter. We would have been, Peter, we would have been there for a period from a week to 2 weeks. We would have gotten it. But I said, I don't like the idea of that.
2: A frustrated President Trump lashed out at House Democrats and four House Republicans who voted to limit his war powers, quote, right in the middle of my final negotiations to end the war with the Islamic Republic of Iran. Who would do such an unpatriotic thing? They know where the negotiations stand.
3: Fox's Peter Doocy. House has legislation approved now that'll aid Ukraine and sanction key segments of the Russian economy. The move overriding objections from Republican leaders who warned the bill would undermine negotiations. Ukraine's president posting a letter to Russia's president Thursday calling for direct talks to end the conflict.
4: Ukrainian President Volodymyr Zelensky issues a direct challenge to Russian President Vladimir Putin, declaring enough of war. In an open letter posted on the Ukrainian president's website, Zelensky told Putin, "The choice is yours now, peace or a prolonged conflict." The long, detailed letter blames Putin personally for the war, but also offers a path forward through direct talks between the two leaders. Zelensky called for a ceasefire, a prisoner exchange, and a negotiated end to the war, while making it clear Ukraine will keep fighting if talks fail. Carmen Roberts, Fox News.
3: Chinese President Xi Jinping will travel to Pyongyang next week to meet with North Korean leader Kim Jong-un. 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
22: Partly cloudy skies overnight tonight. We'll drop off into the upper 50s and winds out of the west-southwest on the light side. For Friday, look for partly cloudy skies and a chance for an isolated shower or two with highs around 80 and light winds out of the northwest. Then the weekend turns hot with highs in the upper 80s on Saturday with mostly sunny skies and south winds about 10 to 15 and windy and hot on Sunday with highs in the low to mid 90s. From the Flag Skywatch Weather Center, I'm Chief

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2: Lars Larson wants to hear from you, even if you disagree. 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
3: Welcome back to the Lars Larson Show. And thank goodness I'm talking about this on what we've always called Conspiracy Theory Thursday, because otherwise people might not believe that I'm actually telling you the truth. Imagine that a government scientist, or two of them, smuggled deadly viruses from Africa into the United States while on the payroll of the National Institutes of Health. Justin Goodman joins me now, who's Senior Vice President of Advocacy and Public Policy at the White Coat Waste Project. Justin, welcome back.
4: Thanks for having me, Lars.
3: Am I exaggerating this one little bit, that there are researchers on the public payroll taking taxpayer dollars and their salaries who tried to smuggle monkeypox into the United States and other viruses as well?
4: No, that's 100% correct, and we first exposed this last month. We received a whistleblower letter from someone with intimate knowledge of the goings-on at the NIH, who reported to us that Vincent Munster, an NIH animal experimenter at the Rocky Mountain Lab in Montana, and a colleague were caught at the Detroit airport coming back from the Congo, smuggling a case full of over 100 vials of deadly viruses. They lied to law enforcement. And we blew the lid off this scandal. And now, after we enlisted Senator Tim Sheehy from Montana, Senator Joni Ernst, other members of Congress to sound the alarm, the DOJ has charged Vincent Munster and one of his colleagues at the National Institutes of Health for smuggling viruses into the U.S. and lying to law enforcement about it. This should not surprise anybody. We've been on the trail of Vincent Munster for a long time because he was involved, and this, here we go, he was involved with designing the blueprint for the virus that ultimately caused the COVID pandemic. And back in 2018, he was involved with EcoHealth and that crew designing gain-of-function experiments.
3: That whole group, the one that was doing Ralph Baric and the rest of the folks that were trying to do gain-of-function in the U.S. till Obama, I mean, one of the few things I've ever praised Obama for, banned it from being done here, and so they shipped it off to communist China?
4: That's exactly right. Vincent Munster was one of the collaborators on the 2018 plan to use gain-of-function to soup up Chinese coronaviruses at the Wuhan laboratory. So he was involved in creating the virus that caused the COVID pandemic. And he also, since then, has been doing reckless experimentation, importing bats from around the world into his laboratory in Montana, cloning Chinese coronaviruses out in Montana, importing Ebola, doing horrible maximum pain experiments on animals. This guy's a menace to society. And as we've been saying for years, these experiments are a recipe for disaster, and it's only a matter of time before a deadly outbreak happens on our soil because of these mad scientists like Vincent Munster, who are using our tax dollars to create superviruses and import exotic pathogens from around the world in remote places and bring them onto our shores.
3: I'm talking to Justin Goodman, who's Senior Vice President at the White Coat Waste Project. Here's the thing I get curious about. There's a phrase, the lawyers like it, called mens rea. It means the guilty mind. And it always reminds me of situations like this, where if somebody is trying to sneak something into the country, and they're not an uninformed person, they're a scientist by training, then they know that what they're doing is wrong. They know that it's either illegal, or if they get caught, there will be trouble. And they did get caught. So what does it tell us that we've got people within NIH, even with the recent experience of the COVID pandemic, and they're out there doing things that they know are wrong, illegal, against procedure, whatever you want to call it, and they're doing it anyway?
4: Lars, you're exactly right. And if you look at the indictment that was filed by the DOJ, when Vincent Munster was stopped in Detroit and questioned about what was in his case, not only did he lie about it, he said, "We do this all the time." He told on himself.
3: So, well, and not only that, but if he's saying we do this all the time, will there be an investigation to find out how many other times have they done it and what came into the country in those cases and where is it right now?
4: That's exactly right. There needs to be a deep dive into this. I mean, the NIH knew about this at the end of January. The public was kept in the dark until our whistleblower came forward and exposed this, you know, explosive scandal that, again, I mean, we're importing viruses. Vincent Munster is importing viruses that are incurable from faraway places onto U.S. soil. He does that as part of his animal experimentation all the time, infecting monkeys with Ebola, Crimean Congo, hemorrhagic fever, other bleeding disorders. They have, in recent months, had accidents at his laboratory. A monkey who was infected with Ebola-like virus bit one of the handlers at Vincent Munster's lab. Another employee handling mice who were infected with an Ebola-like virus poked themselves with a needle during an experiment. It is only a matter of time. Places like the Rocky Mountain Lab are a ticking time bomb.
3: Okay, so tell me this. Is RFK Jr. doing the right thing? Look, there are plenty of things I disagree with RFK Jr. about, but he's done a couple of good things that I do agree with. But is he doing the right thing by communicating the message? If anybody at NIH or on NIH payroll, even if they're in another organization, if we suspect you're doing this, you're on probation. If you've been caught doing this, you're off the payroll altogether. Or is he taking that kind of approach to this?
4: Well, unfortunately, the rhetoric doesn't match the reality coming out of HHS and NIH right now. And actually, in the course, while this is all unfolding, we've had billboards up for a couple months outside of this laboratory in Montana saying WTF RFK, because he said he was going to crack down on these types of dangerous animal experiments, and it hasn't happened yet. So we're holding his feet to the fire. At the end of the day, the buck stops at RFK, so we're demanding that he take action and shut down this laboratory before it causes another pandemic, this time right here on U.S. soil. So we're urging people to go to mahabetrayed.org, a website we set up where you can send a letter directly to RFK's office, to your members of Congress, to the White House, letting them know you want them to defund these dangerous animal experiments before they cause another disaster.
3: Justin Goodman is with the White Coat Waste Project. Last little issue. Did we ever get some satisfaction on what was going on in the crazy labs that they found in both California and in Nevada? Because the ties to the Chinese communists seemed to be crazy. And yet it seemed like the kind of thing that would have been investigated very thoroughly. And yet I don't get the sense that any investigation was ever done or completed.
4: No, I've kind of been following those cases. I understand that the owner of one of the laboratories recently who was tied to Israel, the charges were dropped against him in the last couple of weeks. I'm pretty sure that's what happened. So, yeah, there's definitely a lack of accountability when it comes to these dangerous laboratories, whether they're private or being run by the government.
3: I think you're absolutely right. That's Justin Goodman from the White Coat Waste Project. Justin, thanks very much. By the way, a lot of you probably think that waking up in the middle of the night is just part of regular life. But doctors now say those nighttime wake-ups in the middle of the night, they could be affecting your long-term health. That means inflammation, immune function, even memory and mental clarity. 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
0: Welcome back to the Lars Larson Show. One of the things that seems to be happening more and more in recent years is that people have committed really heinous crimes, oftentimes crimes against children, are then given almost no punishment whatsoever. Or those who were convicted a long time ago of heinous crimes, and I'm going to talk about a specific case here, that somehow 20 years go by and they say, maybe we should let this person go. I don't think so. I believe in what's called truth in sentencing. Tyler Dwight knows the heartache of being the father of a five-year-old girl who was raped and was murdered by a man who was told, you're going to get two life sentences in prison, and then just this week was considered for release under parole. So, Tyler, welcome back to the program, and thanks for taking the time.
7: Thank you, Lars. I appreciate you, sir.
0: Would you mind telling me, telling my audience, what happened to the man who was being considered for early release, even though he was found guilty 16 years ago in 2010 for murdering Sahara Dwight, who was then 5 years old?
7: Absolutely. You know, I'll be honest with you, it's been a road of emotions for the last 16 years. And so yesterday, for the first time in 16 years, we were able to cry happy tears for justice. And I get emotional just thinking about it right now because it's still set, and I'm just honing in on that space right now. But I'll tell you right now, the parole board and their line of questioning was spot on, right? What they wanted to do with Dustin Wallace was to get him off script, right? So we got his, you know, release hearing script of what he's going to do when he gets out and the BS that came with that. But what happened was that parole board, they shot him off that script, and they actually exposed exactly who Dustin Wallace was. And I'll tell you right now, Lars, for the first time in 16 years, he admitted to raping and murdering my five-year-old daughter for the first time.
0: How in the world did they get him to do that?
7: It was their line of questioning and the penetration with these questionings of who he was. And, honestly, he was hesitant to even say that he did it the first time when they asked him, did you rape and murder Sahara Dwight? And he said, I was convicted. I believe I was convicted of that. And then a few minutes later, after their penetration of these amazing questions to just release the monster that he really is, he exposed himself and he said, finally, I did. And it was my fault. And I did these things.
0: I mean, because Tyler Dwight, you're the father. I think I can say I'm not a treatment person. I'm not a psychologist or psychiatrist, all that. But if you can't admit what you did, no matter what it was, if you can't say, yes, I did that, and I regret what I did, then how in the world should, or why in the world should anybody believe you deserve early release?
7: That's exactly right. And what happened during yesterday's hearing was just that. So they found there was no remorse at 16 years. There was no treatment within these 16 years. He didn't take any accountability for what he'd done in the 16 years, whether he was advised by his lawyer or not to be able to take treatment or not. And so they found that to be very heavy on the judgment that they awarded, you know, Dustin Wallace to go back into prison. They awarded him, they denied him the release. And then also, with the 10-year extension for no possible release in 10 years.
0: So tell me this, your family is, and you personally are effectively sentenced to have to come back every 2 years and relive this again?
7: That is correct.
0: But what does that do to your family to have to come back and relive and re-remember everything this man did to Sahara Dwight?
7: It's absolutely crushing. And in our impact statements, we were able to speak to that on a very heavy level. And the parole board really, really took that into consideration. The thousands of emails that were opposing, you know, Dustin Wallace's release. But we were able to share with the board the traumatic impact that it's had on myself, the mother of my child, and the families that's been widely affected by this. And in our grieving, we asked the board to just please give us the full extension of the 10 years so we can actually start to heal and put some things in place to be able to change some new laws, like abolish the 1008 SB bill. And they did.
0: Okay, so tell me this. Is there anything that the current set of politicians, the current governor, Tina Kotek, or her challenger, Christine Drazen, could do to change this? Because it was Democrat governors that gave Dustin Wallace the early out, right?
7: That is the million-dollar question, Lars, I'll tell you right now. And working with Christine Drazen, you know, Brock Smith and Monique Despain, Virgil Osborne and Chris Boyce, they were all there with me, including Lisa and Rick from my DA's office. And having extensive meetings with these guys, we've reached out to Kotek, our governor of Oregon, and it's been brought to her attention. There's nothing been done. She has the clemency power and the commutation order that tied Dustin Wallace to this bill. And so with voting people in office that can make changes like Christine Drazen, to make these changes happen, we have to put people in place to do that. And that's what they're working on as we speak.
0: I mean, because it's impossible for me to understand that even if somebody says, oh, I've always voted Democratic, that if they're going to decide who to vote for, and you've got somebody who's running for re-election to an office who says, yeah, I'm not lifting a single finger to make sure that the murderer, the rapist and murderer who killed Sarah Dwight is going to stay in custody, and that the family doesn't have to be dragged back every 2 years to go through a parole process. If she said that, who in the world could vote for a monster like Tina Kotek?
7: Absolutely, and I'm on the same page as you, and many, many people are as well. And again, to just reiterate, we have to vote. This is the big thing is, we didn't want to get this into like politics, but unfortunately, that's where this is. That's why these monsters are being released.
0: Yep.
7: And our people hear it, Lars. They really do. And they're screaming out loud to say, we don't stand by this.
0: Well, Tyler, one of the things people gripe at me, they'll say, oh, you've got an all political show. And I said, tell me something that's not political. How long Correct. We lock up murderers is political. The choice of who's on the parole board is political. I mean, all of this stuff is political, and there's no way to take the politics out of it.
7: You're 100% right. And until you've actually been through the pain, Kotek has never been through this pain before. She's never had to go through the hearings and see all the pictures and stuff like the judge did. The judge did an amazing job. He sentenced him to two life sentences.
0: Absolutely right. That's Tyler Dwight, the father of Sahara Dwight. 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
15: Getting close. I'm Ted Lidner, Fox News. President Trump insisting the U.S. is close to a deal with Iran.
16: We're going to win on paper. Or we're going to win military. One way or the other.
17: Peace talks with Iran hinge on the Islamic Republic giving up enriched uranium, something President Trump now says he could have taken by force months ago, but didn't, concerned about the likelihood of a successful U.S. commando raid.
16: I didn't want to be Jimmy Carter, you know? I didn't feel like being Jimmy Carter. We would have been, Peter, we would have been there for a period of from a week to 2 weeks. We would have gotten it. I said, I don't like the idea of that.
17: A frustrated President Trump lashed out at House Democrats and four House Republicans who voted to limit his war powers, quote, right in the middle of my final negotiations to end the war with the Islamic Republic of Iran. Who would do such an unpatriotic thing? They know where the negotiations stand.
15: Fox's Peter Ducey. Multiple people shot, one person dead after a shooting at a home in Birmingham, Alabama, Thursday night. Police officer Darrell Freeman says he and his team are staying active on the incident.
18: We are actively working to see what transpired at this location. We won't sleep until we find out who's done this, who's caused this tragedy in this community.
15: It's been confirmed all victims were adults. No children were injured. And the Trump administration investing another $700 million into the coal industry.
19: $425 million used to keep 13 different coal plants operational. Another $185 million used to build two new coal plants in Alaska and West Virginia. The first opening of plants in 13 years. Now, it will also help restart a closed plant in Maryland. $75 million will fund the opening of a new coal export terminal in Oakland, California.
15: Fox's Edward Lawrence. And the Carolina Hurricanes evening up the Stanley Cup Finals after winning Game 2, 4-3 in overtime over the Vegas Golden Knights. Game 3 heads to Vegas, and that'll be played on Saturday night. 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
15: So how about a free donut today? It's National Donut Day, and Fox's Tanya J. Powers has more on where to pick them up.
23: National Donut Day means free donuts at shops large and small across the country, with big names like Dunkin' and Krispy Kreme participating. Established by the Salvation Army in 1938, it's celebrated on the first Friday in June to honor the organization's Donut Lassies and Donut Girls, the women who traveled to France to serve donuts and snacks to soldiers during World War I. To mark the day, the Salvation Army is distributing donuts to veterans in several cities across the U.S. and have planned other events in Washington, D.C. Krispy Kreme is giving away a free donut, no purchase necessary. While at Dunkin', customers get a free donut with a drink purchase. Tanya J. Powers, Fox News.
15: Los Angeles officials are warning soccer fans about scams ahead of the World Cup.
1: In a post on Instagram, the LA County Sheriff's Department says cyber criminals are creating fake FIFA websites and social media ads that closely resemble legitimate ticketing and checkout pages, noting these sites may steal login credentials, personal information, credit card numbers, and payments, urging folks to go directly to the official FIFA website before buying World Cup tickets or related products, and not to rely on sponsored ads, social media posts, text messages, Telegram, or WhatsApp links, or offers that appear unusually cheap or urgent. Also telling fans to be cautious of sellers requesting payment through cryptocurrency, wire transfer, peer-to-peer payment apps, gift cards, or other methods that are difficult to reverse. Kristen Goodwin, Fox News.
15: An American rapper, Vanilla Ice, not backing down on his decision to perform at the Great American State Fair's Freedom 250 concerts in celebration of America's 250th anniversary.
2: This is 250. It's the birthday of our country. We were born and raised, and enjoy it. And I love this country. I raise that flag high, and I'm proud. And who throws a better party than Trump?
15: The Freedom 250 event will be happening on June 14th. I'm Ted Lindner. This is Fox News.
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4: Partly cloudy skies overnight tonight. We'll drop off into the upper 50s and winds out of the west-southwest on the light side. For Friday, look for partly cloudy skies and a chance for an isolated shower or two with highs around 80 and light winds out of the northwest. Then the weekend turns hot with highs in the upper 80s on Saturday with mostly sunny skies and south winds about 10 to 15 and windy and hot on Sunday with highs in the low to mid-90s. From the Flag Skywatch Weather Center, I'm Chief Meteorologist Dean Wysocki.
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26: You know what? This is the most exciting show in America to be guest hosting in. I'm Tom Shattuckin for Rob Carson, but this is the most exciting time politically that I can remember for years and years, maybe even decades. You know, the world depends, our politics depends, the future of the Democratic Party, the future of the Republican Party, it depends on what happens in the Senate, what happens this November for the United States Senate. Now, the Democrats win the Senate and they win the House, which is so far pretty much predicted, the House anyway. Then it's impeachment city, and it's going to be just a mess. And you've seen, we saw a preview last time what they do, right? But if they get the Senate, then they're going to put the screws to Trump and try to, there's no limit to what they can do if they get it all. So that would be no bueno, and we don't want that. Which brings us to this moment, of course. Rob's been talking all week about Graham Plattner. Graham Plattner of Maine. By the way, once again, I'm Tom Shattuck. I work for the Maine Wire, and this is a good time for us because we are inundated with the press from around the world right now trying to find out who this guy is exactly. And we're finding out who he is day after day after day. This Senate race in Maine is everything. It's everything. If they win, if Plattner wins, it is finito for certainly the MAGA movement for at least the next 2 years and maybe forever. But as you all know, the Democrats chose badly. They chose a communist, a guy who was happy. Now that should be enough. But you know, it used to be, and the left says, no, well, it doesn't matter. Trump's an authoritarian. Shut up. He's not an authoritarian. An authoritarian doesn't get yelled at by the press in the Oval Office for an hour at a point-blank distance. It's not how it works. But, you know, Plattner has said, yeah, communist, of course, yeah, for the means of production and private property. Absolutely. He's already complaining about prices of groceries and prices of this and saying that there needs to be more government control. He is a classic communist. He's Mom Donnie. He's AOC. He's all of these people. You've seen Bernie say he loves the guy, right? But Platt is an odd duck. And that is the saving grace, or could be the saving grace, in all this. Because although Susan Collins, the independent, isn't exactly great, this guy is a game changer. He is no bueno. He's a psycho. Rob's played all the cuts, so you've heard it already. All of the tenets of communism, he talks about it. And for some reason, Mainers and all of these mobilized boomers who are running around with whistles to blow at ice are buying into it. They're excited about it. They're excited about the brand. Oh, my goodness, he's an oyster farmer. He wears boots. He doesn't dress up. He's different. It's different this time. Ooh. It is remarkable that Democrats, once you repackage a communist, Democrats will buy it up every time. Every time. They never get sick of it. And that's what this guy is. And it's so... I'm more disappointed because, like, all of his rhetoric is just the same.
0: We do not need ICE. It is an agency that has been turned into a political weapon by the Trump administration to terrorize communities and, quite frankly, murder American citizens in the streets. It has been turned into a tool not to...
26: Can I just say there was a time when political people and candidates didn't go around calling law enforcement murderers? It's not anymore. This guy is happy to tell these people in this room that, yes, there are brown shirts walking around, and they will wax you if you go out there and just try to live. These people are trying to tell you that, yes, if you're an unemployed lesbian poet and you're just simply driving around, you'll get snuffed out by ICE. Or if you're a wannabe tough guy male nurse and you're just minding your own business, ICE is going to stop and shoot you. So this is what Platt is selling. In other times, the times of sanity, we would say that that's insane. But those days are over. We don't do that anymore. We just simply don't do that anymore. And that is no good. That is absolutely no good. And at some point, there's going to have to be a reckoning here. So that we can get back to just making some sense of everything. But that's not happening right now. That is not happening. But here's more Plattner.
0: Enforce immigration law, but merely as a tool of political coercion. And an agency that's been doing that, in my opinion, does not deserve to exist in the future. So... in the short term, I would just say this. I will always, in the Senate, be there to make sure we don't fund it and that we are constantly working to try to get rid of it entirely. Organizations that are built around, in many ways, controlled violence, they require an immense amount of discipline and an immense amount of accountability. Those are things that you cannot just invent. And if an agency has a culture in which it has no accountability, and people are essentially incentivized to go out of their way and break the rules, you can't reform that. There's no amount of body cams or extra training that's going to fix that. You need to get rid of it all, and you need to start over entirely.
26: So, there you see. I mean, it's standard stuff. Break it all down, starting year zero. This is Robespierre. This is the French Revolution. It's nothing new. We've heard this stuff for years and years and years. But it's been repackaged, and this is Graham Platner, and so now the left is excited about it because for some reason, progressives look at all of the destruction that progressivism has caused, all of the crime, all of the rot, all of the death, all of the just decay. You look at blue cities. Parts of Boston, certainly Los Angeles. Just look what Spencer Pratt is talking about over there. These big blue cities that should be just pinnacles of modern civilization, of men's ability to create from the ground, create from the dirt, the marvels, technology and advancement. But we've ruined them. We've ruined them. California is such a great example because it's a state that's gorgeous. California is devastatingly beautiful. And that's, of course, their one big commodity is that it's devastatingly beautiful. And that's the one thing, of course, that the Democrats can't destroy totally yet because that's geology. You know, they can't undo what the glaciers did quite yet. Same thing in Maine, where Grand Platner is. It's a gorgeous state. It is breathtaking. The same thing in Massachusetts and Connecticut. These blue states are beautiful. Absolutely beautiful. But it's the progressivism that destroys them. And we've seen it. And it also makes no sense. All it is, these people go to see Grand Platner. These people, they're not thinking anything through. They're not thinking anything through. They're hearing more. They get high off the hopefulness, the optimism, the compassion of the speeches. Oh, that sounds so nice. Mom, Tommy's nice and he's cute and he eats with his hands and he has a cute smile. It's like, okay. You said the same thing about de Blasio, who ruined your city while looking like one of the biggest single jack-you-know-whats in the history of modern politics. I'll fall for it just one more time. One more time. So now, it's...
5: Aren't you worried about more coming out about his past that could damage his chances?
6: What I'm worried about is another day of war in Iran.
7: Are these accusations disturbing to you?
6: What is disturbing to me is what's happening in this economy and how right now the Republicans just sign off on it.
26: Liz Warren said he's my type of guy. Just a couple of weeks ago. Graham Platner is my type of guy. Now they don't talk about him. They don't talk about him anymore because they don't know what to do because he's an odd duck with a lot of odd sexual proclivities. The Kick app thing is weird. We've got I work with a crime reporter. And so he's always going through court documents, going to courts, you know, looking at police reports. And the one thing, the one thread that has to do with all the pederast, apprehensions that happen is the Kick app. Looking for young prey. And that's what they use. And that's what Platner has. And why, if you're a 40-year-old guy, like, what do you need that for? What exactly is going on? What is your kink exactly? And that's just the most recent thing. We find out he's not a real harbor master. And he's sexting people a year and a half ago. The dude's a newlywed, which also seems odd. It's all lies. And it's all coming out. And I will tell you, and Rob has hinted about this, and other people have hinted, just about everybody in journalism for the last 48, 72 hours has been waiting for a story to drop, and it's going to drop. And this one's not going to be so easy to turn away from. Because this is not just his kink or interest in really young people or interest in, recreational enjoyment and porta potties. That stuff's a whole year. This stuff is what's going to drop is going to be a criminal. And it's going to be hard for any woman, anybody who wore one of those pink hats, anybody driving around with a whistle yelling at ICE, any moon bat on top of a bridge over a highway, you're saying no kings? When this happens, it's going to be no bueno for them. It's going to be no good. Until then, Democrats don't know what to do. And after the break here, we're going to come back and play a little sound of Democrats in Washington, D.C. and elsewhere around the country trying to figure out what exactly, how to handle the Platner situation while they're waiting for this bomb to drop. And it's going to drop. My name is Tom Shattuck. This is the Rob Carson Show.
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26: Woo! Okay, I think the left is having any difficulty dealing with the reality? I would say so. I would say so, because it is about to drop. I'm already hearing that to the sources could be Jake Tapper, which is weird that they give it to Jake Tapper. If it was, not really, actually, because if the person I think it is who was victimized is who it is, then you probably would want to be with Jake Tapper, not on Fox. Not all Democrats are buying this, by the way, are buying the Graham Plattner show. Senator John Fetterman, who we've talked about as the biggest surprise in the history of the Senate, Fetterman ain't having it.
1: What kind of a creeper has been on a decade on a platform like Kick and send a dozen explicit kinds of messages and who knows what else?
2: Would it be better for Democrats if he was not the candidate here?
1: All I'm saying, it's like, you know, when I was growing up, if someone had a clear Nazi tattoo on them, you probably could conclude that there's a Nazi sympathizer. How, you know, at some point, are you going to continue to defend that or dismiss that?
26: Yeah, time was we didn't. Time was we didn't, John Fetterman. You're exactly right. The guy who took a stroke is the guy who's making the most sense on the Democratic side of the aisle in Washington, D.C. That's just simply where we are. This is our new reality. Just absolutely amazing. Amazing that this is where we are. But this is where we are. This is what the left wants. They're excited about it. I don't know why they're excited about it, but they're acting excited about it. So, I'm blown away. I know that they've done it to themselves because they've cornered themselves. And like Chuck Schumer is like, it is what it is, it is.
15: Ron Blattner, are you satisfied with the explanations he's given for the controversies his campaign has faced right now? Are you concerned about what we've heard?
16: I met with Graham Blattner today. We're going to beat Susan Collins and take back the Senate.
17: Yes. So you're saying that Janet Mills, your preferred candidate, there's been rattlings that she should get back in. You're standing behind Graham Blattner, to be clear here?
16: We're going to beat Susan Collins and take back the Senate.
17: Blattner's your
16: yes. We're going to take back. We're going to beat Susan Collins and take back the Senate. Any other subject you got? Any other subject? Yes, yes, you right there.
18: Do you believe that Janet Mills should unsuspend her campaign?
16: We're going to beat Susan Collins and take back the Senate. Last one.
17: You have not said if you're still endorsing Graham Blattner. Are you still supporting Graham Blattner?
16: As I said, I endorse Graham Blattner. We're going to take back. We're going to beat Susan Collins and take back the Senate. Thank you.
26: So, once again, we're going to beat Susan Collins and take back the Senate. Well, what about the porta potty? We're going to beat Susan Collins and take back the Senate. What about all those sexting? We're going to beat Susan Collins and take back the Senate. What about the app that is often used to pick up underage, but we're going to beat Susan Collins and take back the Senate? Doesn't sound like somebody really confident in their candidate. But they know what's going to happen. I just don't know why we're being toyed with and that it's quite hasn't quite happened now. But it's fun, man. They don't know what to do. They don't know what to do. They don't know how to act. They don't know what to say. They're trying to tell you that, it doesn't matter. And, you know, Trump is problematic, too. And maybe he is problematic, but he's not weird like this. And everybody knew Trump. But this is a new animal here because you've got the left here embracing this guy who's problematic. Every part of him is problematic. And he's running away from the media. And that's never a good sign. Like, our reporters are up there in Maine. And he is sprinting now. He's sprinting. We had one of our reporters the other day following him. Graham Blattner sprinting away with a guy in a bear costume, playing a security guard for Graham Blattner. Which is also a little odd. But there's a lot of odd people in Graham Blattner's orbits. He's been pushing around and accosting and trying to bully members of the press with these little henchmen that he keeps around. Nobody understands why or who. Nobody gets this guy. Nobody gets this guy at all. And what we're having, what's happening is he's just a feeling. He's a good feeling. He's in because he's in. He's in because it's time for somebody like him to be in. So we're into it. We were into the Backstreet Boys in 1998. And they weren't good, but it was time for the Backstreet Boys. And he danced with chairs, and then it was time. We were into NSYNC, and they sold a trillion albums. And, all the boy bands exploded, and then they weren't in anymore. And there's no way to look back and say, you know what, this was a time when everybody was really well thought out and thoughtful about their music choices. And the Backstreet Boys exploded onto the scene for good reason. No. Platter's just a populist candidate. He's a TV show for Democrats to watch. His social media team is Mom Donnie's social media team. It's the same group of people. And this is just what they do. They put together an Instagram TikTok candidate who tells a simple story. I'm an oyster farmer. And that you know why you're not rich? Because the oligarchs have the money, the billionaires. Of course, he's a rich guy and a spoiled rich kid. Has been his whole life. But it doesn't matter. The story's easy. He's an oyster farmer. Oligarchs. Susan Collins drafted him. There was a draft, apparently, that happened in 2002. Only one person was drafted. That was Graham Platner. Susan Collins drafted him, brought him into war, sent him back to war again and again and again. And that's the story he tells. And that's the story he's going to tell. And that's all he's going to say. And if you ask him more questions, like, why are you perverted, he's going to sprint. Amazing time. Michael Charbonne joins us staff of the break here. I'm Tom Shattuck from the Rob Carson Show.

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3: Getting close. I'm Ted Lindner, Fox News. President Trump insisting the U.S. is close to a deal with Iran.
4: We're going to win on paper, or we're going to win military. One way or the other.
5: Peace talks with Iran hinge on the Islamic Republic giving up enriched uranium, something President Trump now says he could have taken by force months ago, but didn't, concerned about the likelihood of a successful U.S. commando raid.
4: I didn't want to be Jimmy Carter, you know? I didn't feel like being Jimmy Carter. We would have been, Peter, we would have been there for a period of from a week to 2 weeks. We would have gotten it, but I said, I don't like the idea of that.
5: A frustrated President Trump lashed out at House Democrats and four House Republicans who voted to limit his war powers, quote, right in the middle of my final negotiations to end the war with the Islamic Republic of Iran. Who would do such an unpatriotic thing? They know where the negotiations stand.
3: Fox's Peter Ducey. Multiple people shot, one person dead after a shooting at a home in Birmingham, Alabama, Thursday night. Police officer Darrell Freeman says he and his team are staying active on the incident.
6: We are actively working to see what transpired at this location. We won't sleep until we find out who's done this, who's caused this tragedy in this community.
3: It's been confirmed all victims were adults. No children were injured. And the Trump administration investing another $700 million into the coal industry.
7: $425 million used to keep 13 different coal plants operational. Another $185 million used to build two new coal plants in Alaska and West Virginia. The first opening of plants in 13 years. Now, it will also help restart a closed plant in Maryland. $75 million will fund the opening of a new coal export terminal in Oakland, California.
3: Fox's Edward Lawrence. And the Carolina Hurricanes evening up the Stanley Cup Finals after winning Game 2, 4-3 in overtime over the Vegas Golden Knights. Game 3 heads to Vegas, and that'll be played on Saturday night. 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
12: Partly cloudy skies overnight tonight. We'll drop off into the upper 50s and winds out of the west-southwest on the light side. For Friday, look for partly cloudy skies and a chance for an isolated shower or two with highs around 80 and light winds out of the northwest. Then the weekend turns hot with highs in the upper 80s on Saturday with mostly sunny skies and south winds about 10 to 15 and windy and hot on Sunday with highs in the low to mid-90s. From the Flag Skywatch Weather Center, I'm Chief Meteorologist Dean Wysocki.
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0: sad music can only mean one thing. That is Michael Charbonne on the Newsmax hotline. You know him from the Charbonne Report. Michael, good afternoon. How are you?
1: Tom, great.

0: Hey, listen, it's an honor to be on the Rob Carson Show with all those syndicated radio listeners as well as streaming live on the Newsmax app. I know it kind of took you off listening to the Great White North because you were expecting more kids on new kids on the block. But I got to tell you, can you please explain to all our listeners what they're smoking in Maine to back this Graham Plattner fella? I just don't get it.
1: I don't know. I figured it's a border state with Canada, so maybe you could tell me. Maybe it's something blowing south. It is amazing, but you probably have heard, like I have, like everybody in media has heard, that something is about to drop and something a little bit more serious. And, yeah, there's a level of populist highness going on in Maine that is just wacky. You know, we've been down there following him around, riding with the Maine Wire, and the people around him are just nuts. These people are wackos.
0: We got to keep recording stuff like that and just keep repeating. I loved your sound bite there with Chuck Schumer about repeating the same doctrine. I also think it's absolutely fantastic that the only salient conscious Democrat in all of America is Fetterman.
1: Yes.
0: If they put him up to run in a hoodie and a sweatsuit, he could probably lead the Democrats and do some damage. But I just can't believe what's going on in Maine. It's ridiculous. It's embarrassing.
1: No, yeah, and they want to repeat the same progressive communist policies that have put Maine in a ditch. I mean, you know, it's very well in Canada as well. We're gifted these naturally, geographically beautiful pieces of land, and progressivism is just squandering and rotting it. And it's awful. Lewiston, Maine was once a really great city. Now it's just homeless encampments. And progressives look at this stuff and they say, job well done. That's fine.
0: Well, you know what? Those Democratic bookends like Maine and New York and California, less Canadians are traveling because our dollar is low, your dollar is high. And it's going to start to affect things. People are going to Florida. It's safe. It's fun. It's sunny. We don't have to worry about it. And DeSantis doesn't sit there and kowtow to criminals, etc. So that's going to be an effect that's going to affect America in their pocketbooks. So I tell you.
1: So what is the progressive dream? Is the progressive dream that people can come to Maine and get the legally high and be zombified in the streets? And if I want to just end it all, then I go over to Canada and tell them I want to commit suicide? Like, is that the fantasy that they want for us?
0: I don't know what it is. I can't understand how a politician who is trying to get elected can stand there with all the media hype that's going. And the unfortunate reality is that in America, much like that we have in Canada as far as the media is left-leaning. So anything bad, you don't want to talk about the rotten eggs, buy the dozen and it'll all work out. I mean, this is going to be a serious consideration, but I think it's going to be implosive. And if they can continue supporting him, and when this little piece that you're talking about drops that some people in the media know about, I'm going to tell you, it's going to be the coup de grace, they say.
1: Yeah, we were talking to Michael Charbonneau on the Newsmax hotline. Michael, let me ask you something. Our candidates here, our Democratic candidates in the U.S. are getting more and more freaky. They really are. We've seen some of these people who just won elections, midterm elections, communists, radical Muslims. There's an interesting guy running for Senate in Texas. I don't know what his deal is, but he gives very Tim Walz vibes. There was a time when the most milquetoast guy in politics was Justin Trudeau. It's not anymore. There are some wackos now who are just clamoring to win seats in elected office.
0: The far left has taken over the Democratic Party. It started in New York. When you look at Mamdani and you look at what he says and what he's doing, America has to wake up. America has to look at what is going on in England. America has to wake up. The Islamification of some states and political offices are things that we have to. Now, there are many, it has to be said, there are many Muslims who walk hand in hand with Jews, Christians, etc. They don't want anything to do with the radicalism, and we have to bond with them and march with them and be able to stop what is starting to happen. And when you look at the far left, can you imagine people 30 years ago seeing some of the things that are going on in New York and some of the things that are happening to the beautiful state of California, as you so rightly said previously? America, can't you see this? Or they just don't want to. I don't know. It's sad. It's sad.
1: Well, that's what another thing that's happening in Maine, which brings us back to Plattner, is that there is a lot of Somali fraud. A lot of these healthcare agencies, much like with Minnesota, they don't really exist. There are brick and mortar buildings with 30 businesses in them, none of which is manned by a human being, and they're all billing the Medicaid.
0: You know how you stop that? You know, you do what California does. You pass a law that says you can't sit there and have someone who's going to detect fraud, so it all washes away. And then you can take that fast-speed train from L.A. to San Francisco. You just sit on the train. I mean, it's, what is it, $30 billion in seven years? That's the California solution. I mean, thank goodness Steve Hilton is in there. That is gonna shake some martinis, I'm going to tell you.
1: You've got such a good point about the California, the high-speed rail. It is billions in debt. They keep telling us, this is the last $4 billion we need. Then we'll really start building. They barely broke ground on the thing. They've just built an overhead pass, an overpass, that's leading one half of the highway to another half of the highway for animals, Michael. So wild animals like mountain lions can walk from one neighborhood into another. Like, no, these people...
0: Tom, you're wrong. That was so the ladies from The View can get to this quick service station.
1: But I don't know if that would be structurally sound.
0: But did you not see Steve Hilton did a gig down there? He says, why don't you take the train? And I'm thinking, oh, my God. He's got the same kind of application as the war that's going on for the mayoral race in L.A. I really hope that California wakes up and realizes the plight that they're in. But I think the Trump administration and their fraud czar just went and got a whole bunch of other stuff that's happening. So hopefully this is all going to bubble to the top, Tom. But I don't know. Some of us are really losing faith in America's clarity in understanding democracy and how the communist vein and the socialist nature of the Democrats is creeping in.
1: Yeah, well, I mean, we live in a world here where Justin Trudeau wants to come down and throw a bunch of truckers in jail because they're a hateful assembly. At the same time, in colleges, including maybe even McGill, in colleges across the United States, you have people menacing Jews for being Jews on campus, and that's okay. That's okay. And you can't get these college presidents to even condemn it. Like, culturally, how do you come back from that?
0: I don't know. We have a situation here in Canada where there are radical Muslim groups that are marching through Jewish neighborhoods with placards saying from the Southern to the Sea, correct? Burning effigies. And basically challenging people, marching through a community. I mean, we have synagogues that are defaced. I mean, I'm Jewish. I'm not Jewish. I'm Jewish. I have many friends and people that I work with. I even went to a Seder as a Gentile, and it was the most amazing thing. But any religion, anybody who supports common sense and freedom knows that what they're doing is wrong. And this whole thing about the free Palestine is just a ruse for what's happening, and it's anti-Semitism.
1: Well, hold it right there, Michael. We're going to continue on with that in the next segment here. Michael Charbon joins us, and we'll be right back to talk much more about it. I've got a piece of audio that I can't wait to run by Michael. My name is Tom Shattuck. This is The Rob Carson Show.
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10: 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Each day, I'll give you the big stories making headlines that really matter. Food, inflation, schools, investments. I'll tell you the best thing I heard all day, an audio clip that made me sit up and take notice. I'll have the key three of the most consequential stories in the news cycle as well. We'll keep an eye on the markets, farm news, some sports, and those big developing stories from City Hall all the way to the White House. And we'll have a few laughs along the way as well. Talk to you then.
11: This is the Rob.

0: What a day. What a week. What a year, really. What 10 years? This has been... Man, it's been an exciting time to be in media. We are thrilled to be talking to Michael Charbon on the Newsmax hotline. Hey, Michael, I want to run something by you here.
1: Yep.
0: This is where we are now in American politics. So, obviously, immigration has been a thing here in the U.S. Here, and legal immigration has come to a head now where the Democrats have convinced Americans that ICE, the cops for illegal immigrants, ICE are bad, yada, yada, yada. This is a New York Democrat, Laura Dunn, talking about abolishing ICE, but she's even got a better idea.
2: So we really need to take this country back. It's not just abolishing ICE, it's reducing Customs and Border Patrol from the 100-mile jurisdiction to just 10. They are there for a specific purpose, not more. My first act in Congress will be to ensure that we have truth and reconciliation commissions. I want to unmask these ICE agents. I want them named. And I want victim compensation for what they have done for the survivors.
0: Did you hear that? Reparations. Reparations for illegals. That's where we are now in the U.S. The progressives are just pushing harder.
1: Yeah, well, that's not going to fly in California. And the unmasking of the ICE agents is because they're being doxxed. Why don't we talk about the demonstrators who are walking around with kippahs on and masking their faces, and they have no reason to have their faces masked. How about passing a law saying that if you want to demonstrate, you have to show your face. And when you show your face, then ICE will show their face. Let's do that. Make that a reciprocal law. And secondly, if you get rid of ICE, remember what happened to D.C. before Donald Trump came in when they got rid of the cops. And now look at what D.C.'s at. The Republicans have to keep ringing that bell and keep exposing the Democrats for trying to destroy what democracy is and going in favor of the criminals, Tom.
0: Well, yeah, you just made a great point as well. You said, you know, the reason that ICE people have masks is because they're going to get doxxed and threatened. We literally have Antifa people fighting ICE saying, we have your face, we're going to kill you. We have your face, we're going to kill you. These thugs, these Antifa thugs and these other terrorists, these people believe that they are in a revolution. This is the French Revolution to them. They believe that their enemies should die. These are the kind of people who believe that anybody who has my politics, your politics, Rob Carson's politics, they believe we have it coming. They see Charlie Kirk, they say, yeah, he had it coming. So this is like, it's really on, Michael.
1: But when you take a look at the people who are arrested in New Jersey, a huge number of them are from outside the state. Mm-hmm. So that just goes to prove that these are professional people who are there to agitate. They also had, as you saw in the news, they had a guy who infiltrated a supply tent for all these people. So this is not just some bubbling up 70-year-old people who have nothing to do but to carry placards and complain. This is vigilantism that is being funded, and it is vigilantism which is featuring people with their faces covered and getting into physical activity with police. And by the way, the final point, that New Jersey facility, guess who originally created it? The Obama administration. So let's start being real about what's going on. I mean, this is a fight for more than just ICE. That's for sure, Tom.
0: You know, it's funny you mentioned that. I was just reading during the break an article, and guess what's opening soon, Michael? I think I could probably score us a couple of tickets to the grand opening. The Obama Presidential Library is opening on Juneteenth. Now, I'm not sure what date that is. I'm having to download all the new woke holidays, you know, as they come along. But if that's not a sign,
1: it reminds me of an album cover of the Who, where everybody peed against that concrete building. I just don't get it. It's the ugliest thing. And you know, I mean, God bless you know, Obama. He did what he did. He accomplished what he did. Some liked him, some didn't. And every president's got to have a library. But I think there's going to be the Salmanek Center that's opening for Biden. I don't know how that's going to work. But it's just the ugliest thing in Chicago, this big concrete ugly thing.
0: Yes.
1: I don't know.
0: Yeah, it looks like the things in Star Wars that the Jawas drove around in, gathering up robots.
1: I don't know. It's just one of those things. It's the tradition that that the president always has to open up a library. So, of course, Obama's going to open his library in Chicago. I get that. But it's just, I don't know who designed it, but it was just, it's just brutal. It's disturbing, you know, when we see all these things that are going. We're very fortunate in Canada, particularly in Toronto, that we get all your media outlets. From Newsmax to all the media outlets, and we get to see a real cross-section. And when you put two of them up against each other, you really see the bias that's there and the unreporting of things. I mean, very much like we were talking about Platinum. But how can a state of California still not be able to deliver the results in their by-election, when I think the example was that the nation of Spain, which has more people in it than the people in California, can determine what the results of a vote is the same night. I mean,
0: yeah,
1: it's embarrassing. And there you go again with the bookends, the Democratic bookends, trying to screw up America. Donald Trump should say, you know what? All the sanctuary cities should stay. Every single illegal immigrant and every single criminal should go to every single sanctuary city. And what we're going to do is we're not going to give you any money. And now we're going to see how long that's going to last.
0: You know, here we go.
1: What do you do? What do you do?
0: Michael Charbonneau, before we let you go, you mentioned, we talked about Rush, the greatest Canadian rock band. You mentioned who's next, The Who, maybe the greatest British rock band. Who's the greatest American rock band?
1: Who's the meaning what?
0: Who's the greatest American rock band?
1: The greatest American rock band. I would say the Rolling Stones, because they're just going to release another album. And, I mean, these boys are 80 years old. I mean, Keith Richards, I think, is the only man who could be walking with the amount of sex and drugs and rock and roll that's gone through that man's veins. So I would say probably the Rolling Stones. And
0: Michael Charbonneau. Thank you so much. I appreciate it. Always great talking to you. Keith Richards has had so many blood transfusions in America. He basically is American right now. My name is Tom Shattuck. This is The Rob Carson Show.
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3: Yeah.

bad one either. Maybe it's Hendrix. Does Hendrix count as a band? He played with a band. I've got to tell you one thing. There is nothing as fascinating as watching the left continue to mourn the loss of Scott Pelley and complain about Barry Weiss, having heads roll at CBS. These people are so entitled. So entitled. They so act like the elites. They are so much better than you. Don't you understand the important institutions of journalism are prized First Amendment is truth to power? And they're just hacks. They're just drunken, wacko activist hacks who are over-credentialed, who got expensive diplomas from Columbia and Northwestern, and so they think they're better than you, and they'll talk down to you. And they'll say if there's something happens bad, if there's a shooting somewhere, they'll mention that Republicans are still against gun control. We have 26 billion guns on the earth, America. It's hug your child a little bit harder today as they lecture you. Oh, and there's nobody as gross as these people. They can't stop it. They can't stop it. More on the end of the press as we know it. We get back. This is the Rob Carson Show.

0: 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It's 3 o'clock.
1: Aid could be coming for Ukraine. I'm Sue Guzman, Fox News. The House has approved legislation that would aid Ukraine and sanction key segments of the Russian economy. The move overriding objections from Republican leaders as well as President Trump, and it now heads to the Senate where it faces an uncertain future. Ukraine's leader, meantime, calling for face-to-face talks with Russia's president.
2: Ukrainian President Volodymyr Zelensky issues a direct challenge to Russian President Vladimir Putin, declaring enough of war. In an open letter posted on the Ukrainian president's website, Zelensky told Putin, "The choice is yours now. Peace or a prolonged conflict." The long, detailed letter blames Putin personally for the war, but also offers a path forward through direct talks between the two leaders. Zelensky called for a ceasefire, a prisoner exchange, and a negotiated end to the war, while making it clear Ukraine will keep fighting if talks fail. Separately, Putin told international reporters in St. Petersburg, talks don't require a ceasefire. Carmen Roberts, Fox News.
1: President Trump insisting the U.S. is close to a deal with Iran.
3: We're going to win on paper, or we're going to win military. One way or the other.
4: Peace talks with Iran hinge on the Islamic Republic giving up enriched uranium, something President Trump now says he could have taken by force months ago, but didn't, concerned about the likelihood of a successful U.S. commando raid.
3: I didn't want to be Jimmy Carter, you know? I didn't feel like being Jimmy Carter. We would have been, Peter, we would have been there for a period of from a week to 2 weeks. We would have gotten it, but I said, I don't like the idea of that.
4: A frustrated President Trump lashed out at House Democrats and four House Republicans who voted to limit his war powers, quote, right in the middle of my final negotiations to end the war with the Islamic Republic of Iran.
1: Fox's Peter Doocy. 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
8: Temperatures being 30 degrees above average.
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1: Chinese President Xi Jinping announcing he will travel to Pyongyang next week to meet with North Korean leader Kim Jong-un. This will be the first meeting between the two since 2019. Federal appeals court will hear arguments today to consider if construction on the president's new White House ballroom can go forward. More from Fox's Jessica Rosenthal.
9: A lower court judge had ordered that construction on the new ballroom stop. Judge Richard Leon agreed with the National Trust for Historic Preservation, which had sued, saying the changes require congressional approval. But a three-judge appellate panel allowed construction to move forward through at least early June when they hear arguments. The deputy director of the Secret Service has filed documents explaining that stopping this project could put lives in danger. And during the appeals process, President Trump has confirmed details about renovations to the Presidential Emergency Operations Center under the ballroom, stating it has bomb shelters, medical facilities, bulletproof glass, biodefense, and communications throughout. Jessica Rosenthal, Fox News.
1: The Trump administration is investing another $700 million into the coal industry.
10: $425 million used to keep 13 different coal plants operational. Another $185 million used to build two new coal plants in Alaska and West Virginia. The first opening of plants in 13 years. Now, it will also help restart a closed plant in Maryland. $75 million will fund the opening of a new coal export terminal in Oakland, California. Now, critics say the coal can be harmful to the environment and could cause serious illness. In a statement, a Sierra Club Beyond Coal campaign manager, Lori Williams, adding, the administration that claims to want to make make Americans healthy again should be doing everything in its power to shut down coal plants and limit emissions.
1: Fox Business's Edward Lawrence reporting, and sources confirming to Fox former Trump National Security Advisor John Bolton has agreed to plead guilty to a single count of retaining classified information. This is under a deal with the Justice Department that could allow him to avoid prison time. I'm Sue Guzman. This is Fox News.
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12: Partly cloudy skies overnight tonight. We'll drop off into the upper 50s and winds out of the west-southwest on the light side. For Friday, look for partly cloudy skies and a chance for an isolated shower or two with highs around 80 and light winds out of the northwest. Then the weekend turns hot with highs in the upper 80s on Saturday with mostly sunny skies and south winds about 10 to 15 and windy and hot on Sunday with highs in the low to mid-90s. From the Flag Skywatch Weather Center, I'm Chief Meteorologist Dean Wysocki.
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14: A distant second to Rob Carson. I am Tom Shattuck, in for Rob today. I'm always happy to be filling in. Rob has a great show, a great audience, a great energy. I don't know anybody who moves as just ferociously fast and loud and fantastic. He's so awake. I love the show. I think it's great, and I'm honored to be here. We've been talking, or we've teased the idea of Scott Pelley and what this has done to the left and their media. They believe that they own these almost all of these people, Joy Reid, Don Lemon, Jim Acosta, Scott Pelley, almost all of these people are very mediocre at what they do. They are. They're mediocre, and one way or another, they managed to get themselves promoted, and eventually they got high-paying jobs. And because a lot of them have very good college degrees and they got their high paying, they feel entitled and they feel that it's time to lecture you because they're better than you because you're stupid because you do work for a living. That's what they feel. They feel that you're dumb. You work for a living. You might drive a truck or do HVAC work and like icky stuff like that. You know, the stuff that makes the world go round. But they're too smart to have to do that because they're journalists and they'll tell you about how good they are. Journalists every year at the White House Correspondents' Dinner, they'll give each other awards and talk about how important they are. Scott Pelley said literally he served in Iraq. What? They think they are. They have this idea, and a lot of it has to do with Woodward and Bernstein and all the president's men, that their job is to wave the flag of the First Amendment and to speak truth to power. Just like a soldier, you know, running up Omaha Beach or running up Mount Suribachi, they think that they're heroes. And they carry the torch of freedom everywhere they go, and it's on them. So they are happy, much like Hollywood, because they have all sorts of eyes on them. The first thing that happens when they get an award, when they have people listening to them, is they need to lecture you on how you need to be better. Because they assume you want to be more like them. Well, if you do, you need to be better. If you want to get a restored $2.5 million Victorian house with Range Rovers in the parking lot with Hate Has No Home Here posters, like they have, which they have that because they're better than you, well, then you better start acting like them. And then maybe someday, generations down the road, you can do that too. They think they're so much better than you. And they think that they're the bearers of information and wisdom that is rarefied, that not everybody can get to. So Scott Pelley speaks at the commencement, and I know Rob talked about this already, but I can't get over it because they're not over it. The left is not over this. This is Scott Pelley is a guy who worked at 60 Minutes. I kind of knew who he was. He worked at 60 Minutes for the last 30 years. 60 Minutes, of course, hasn't been relevant since Morley Safer worked there, which is 1975. But they're self-important. It's all high-budget programming, so the lighting's good, and there's producers who go hammer out the stories and do all the pre-interviews beforehand. And so their job is to walk in there and act as if they've done all the legwork themselves, but they don't. Scott Pelley just read for a living. He just read a teleprompter for a living. Or he decided when he would interview somebody, he would find somebody that he had differences with politically, and he'd, pretending to be a journalist, just simply bash them. And that's why if you do something like bring him to a commencement ceremony, he's going to, from on high, deliver hard truths, dummy, and it's up to you to listen, because the Pelley has spoken.
15: But in this moment, this morning, our sacred rule of law is under attack. Journalism is under attack. Universities are under attack. Freedom of speech is under attack. And insidious fear is reaching through our schools, our businesses, our homes, and into our private thoughts. The fear to speak in America.
14: This is a commencement at Wake Forest. Inspiring, isn't it? No, don't feel happy today. Simply because a Republican is in office, everything you believe in, everything that's flourishing is under attack? Of course, they attacked all the institutions and ruined them long ago. On attack, even. We're getting DEI out of these things. They're under attack. We're purging USAID of all this fraud money. It's under attack. We're making it so that boys can't play in girls' teams and watch them dress in locker rooms and show that they're getting aroused, and that's being under attack. LGBTQ rights are under attack. Under attack. So self-important, so much more important, this air of superiority that these people have.
15: Power can rewrite history with grotesque, false narratives. They can make criminals heroes, and heroes criminals.
14: Power can... You can't see it, but he's gesticulating the whole time. His hands are high and then low. Criminals, heroes, heroes, criminals.
15: Change the definition of the words we use to describe reality.
14: Does that sound like it's projection or what? Or what? Trans youth health services? Change the definition. Oh, the left wouldn't have any toehold in our culture if they didn't change the definition. Family planning services?
15: Diversity is now described as illegal. Equity is to be shunned.
14: Well, yes, it is. Diversity is not illegal at all. But if you are using racism and racial quotas to achieve ends that you want, in other words, equity, then yes, that's using racism. The best way to get racism out of stuff is to get racism out of stuff. But they don't want to do that. They don't want to do that. Therefore, this vision of the world where everything is crushed down into nice, equitable... By the way, not him. He still gets to have the 2.5 million Victorian house. But everybody else, though, gets to be crushed down. Get rid of all the grades in schools. Get the cops out of schools. Let the schools suck, as long as they all suck equally. Don't let the money follow the kid. Don't let the school... Don't allow the kid to look for other... Make them go through the public school system and underachieve. There we go. There's our equity goal. Keep marginalized communities marginalized. And when we have, in Chicago, 70 kids shot per weekend, if somebody says, is that a good thing? Call them a racist! But that's Scott Pelley doing what he wants to do, being the activist. And so when he was in 60 Minutes and he had Moms for Liberty on there, who are women who wanted to get porn out of the school libraries. And it's in the school libraries. It's in the library. It's in not only that, but town libraries. The town I live in, right down the street right now. Right into the kids section is the gender queer section and all the gender queer this, that, and I get to be a girl dolphin and all the rainbow stuff is down there. Of course, this is the month that the left had. They own this whole month. They get the whole thing. It's just a thing. It is. And then also Juneteenth, the thing that we all knew, that absolutely exists. That's not made up of thin air at all. Absolutely, of course, Juneteenth. After 2020, we all had to pretend. Yeah, oh, Juneteenth, of course, Juneteenth. Yeah, Black Wall Street. Yeah. What do you mean? Yeah, of course. Yeah, it's just like, yeah, always been a thing. What do you mean? Yeah. But Pride, yeah, because Stonewall, which is a good thing. It wasn't an underage booze sex club. What do you mean? Anyway, here is Scott Pelley going after Moms for Liberty.
16: Parents send their children to school to be educated, not indoctrinated into ideology.
17: What ideology are they being indoctrinated into?
16: Let's just say, children in America cannot read.
17: They often dodged questions with talking points. You're being evasive.
16: 21% of ideology? Students are reading
17: You're being
16: grade
17: evasive.
16: Level.
17: What ideology are the children being indoctrinated into? What is your fear?
16: I think parents' fears are realized. They're looking at these books where sexual discussions are happening with their children at younger and younger ages.
17: Tiffany Justice read from sexually explicit books written for older teens, but found in a few lower schools.
14: In a few lower schools. Of course, he talks over it.
17: Most people wouldn't want them in a lower school. But in a tactic of outrage politics...
14: He's holding his glasses now, thoughtfully. A tactic of outrage politics. So the default is, for Scott Pelley, yeah, the porn needs to be in the schools. And if you have a problem with that, what's the ideology? No, Scott, we just want the porn to be out of the schools. Well, what's the ideological problem? Okay, Scott, listen. You see over there, you see that kiddie pool with all the kids swimming? A naked man has just waded into the kiddie pool. Well... So what are you suggesting they're trying to spread for the ideology? It doesn't matter, Scott! I don't see the problem. I'm holding my glass thoughtfully. What the ideology? You're being evasive. What's the ideology? What ideology? Okay, there is not supposed to be a naked people around children. Well, it's barely happening. No. Be against it, Scott. Well, you're pushing it back against it. I don't understand. Everybody needs to be seen. We need representation. No. We don't need representation from perverts. And the fact that the left and you, Scott, are so interested in having kids read books about sex brings to mind a term that's used for people interested in kids and people interested in giving dogs shampoo, that is groomer. That is interesting.
17: Politics. Moms for Liberty takes a kernel of truth and concludes these examples are not rare mistakes,
14: they are,
17: but a plot to sexualize children.
14: Yes. Absolutely they are. What else do you think they are? Of course they are. And the left knows they are. First they say it's not happening. They say, yeah, okay, fine, it's happening, but hardly at all. Then they say, yeah, it's happening, but we need it because the kids need to see themselves. Because the author was some weird sexual deviant who said that when he was in seventh grade, he never read any book where he was represented. So now he's putting his porn book into the seventh grade library and saying, good, now the kids can feel represented. Ugh. But we haven't even begun to scratch the surface on what's happening to this media as they're losing power, and it's about time. When we get back, I'm going to have a whole bunch more evidence of this beautiful audio. The great thing is, with the left, is they just can't shut up. They say it all out loud. And for you and I, that is bueno. My name is Tom Shattuck. This is The Rob Carson Show.
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30: 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Each day I'll give you the big stories making headlines that really matter. Food, inflation, schools, investments. I'll tell you the best thing I heard all day, an audio clip that made me sit up and take notice. I'll have the key three of the most consequential stories in the news cycle as well. We'll keep an eye on the markets, farm news, some sports, and those big developing stories from City Hall all the way to the White House. And we'll have a few laughs along the way as well. Talk to you then.
0: This is the Rob Carson.

0: Donald Trump's election.
1: No!
0: It's the gift that keeps on giving. It's the Rob Carson Show.

0: want to play the whole thing. It's time to dance. What a time this is. Where you've got, like, an inauguration where 22-year-old college co-eds are dancing to the song in the style of Donald Trump. So funny. So funny. There's, you know, there can never be another Trump. There just can't, because he's too much of an original. It just, there's too much that goes into it. I don't know what the next president will be like. I don't know if it'll be J.D. Vance. I'm not sure, but, man, the Trump... The time for Trump, this is just an extraordinary time. We'll see what happens. But we're talking about Scott Pelley and the left mourning their media. They're sad because they own the traditional media. They own the legacy media, and they don't want you to get to be heard. And they're mad at you. And they're mad at Barry Weiss. They're mad that she's doing all these things and being mean. All she wants to do, all they want to do is have... their bright lights, big city platforms to make millions and millions of dollars, to have diminishing ratings always and reduced ratings always, to do their boring, terrible programming and advocate because they want to feel like one of the good guys. We're Woodward and Bernstein. But when we needed them to be Woodward and Bernstein, you know, it would have helped had they scrutinized their own side, but they didn't. They didn't at all. They didn't want to.
1: Summer was going so well for the president, the White House threw a party last week with a concert by James Taylor. Mr. Biden's streak began in June when he signed a bipartisan gun safety law. Then in August, over Republican objections, he signed the largest investment ever on climate change, a minimum tax on corporations, a law to lower prescription drug prices, and student loan forgiveness. But Tuesday, as James Taylor sang Fire and Rain, it seemed like both descended on the president's party.
0: Oh, my goodness.
1: The Dow plummeted nearly 1,300 points after a dismal inflation report. President, first Detroit auto show in 3 years.
2: Yeah.
1: Is the pandemic over?
2: The pandemic is over. We still have a problem with COVID. We're still doing a lot of work on it. But the pandemic is over. If you notice, no one's wearing masks. Everybody seems to be in pretty good shape. And so I think it's changing, and I think this is a perfect example of it.
1: And a difficult life.
0: Listen to how soft this is, this positioning of Biden. You're about to get the be compassionate about him speech.
1: For the president. In 1972, he lost his wife and daughter in a car accident. He lost his son, Beau, to cancer in 2015 at the age of 46. And his son, Hunter, has been a lightning rod for suspicion. Hunter Biden's former addiction to crack cocaine led to a life he describes as nonstop depravity. He has also acknowledged a federal investigation into his taxes. Congress investigated Hunter Biden's job with a Ukrainian company at the time that his father ran Ukrainian...
0: Do you hear how soft-spoken this is? It's so soft-spoken. It even gets more so. I'm going to spare you because you're going to throw up if I keep it going. But it's just soft-spoken, and tragedy has befallen this man, this good man, who's now under attack by Donald Trump, who's a vile man, and the forces of authoritarianism are among us, and look out. They can't help it. He never bothered to scrutinize Biden. The left could have. They never did. They never scrutinized him at all. And then afterwards,
3: the irony.
0: Afterwards, when Biden had to step down, they all wrote books about how Biden lied to them. My goodness, the administration lied to us. Can you believe the administration lied to us? I can't believe they lied to it. Yeah, you don't get to write a book about how you softballed for 4 years while this guy with dementia ran the country into the ground. Just amazing, amazing. But then they all gathered then, Don Lemon and Jim Acosta, two of the most small-brained individuals who have ever lived, to lament the end of the Pelley era.
3: The irony in all this is, Jim mentioned, I forgot, Barry Weiss, that she owned a, you know, a journalistic outlet called The Free Press. Right. And you, when you think about what is that, the irony in that. But look, I think that Jim is right. In this moment, this is a very dangerous moment. And
0: dangerous.
3: Not only do I feel the folks who are in charge, the management, the people in the C-suites, the owners, it's their fault, but I also think that it's, I think Scott Paley is an example to all journalists. And if you are in that position, in a way, if I was still there, I might feel a bit embarrassed that I had not, stood up. And I understand that people have obligations. You know, you've got mortgages, you've got all of those things. But I look at journalism in a very similar way as I do an attorney, do no harm, a doctor, do no harm, and you take an oath. And if someone is giving you, not necessarily in a legal order, it's something that goes against journalistic principles, I don't believe that you should follow it.
4: Yeah.
0: Yeah. Okay. By the way, these free press that he scoffs at has 5 billion times the eyes on it that Don Lemon's show or Jim Acosta's show ever had. Like, she was an independent tour de force, Barry White. She made something out of nothing after leaving the Wall Street Journal. And he's, like, scoffing at her. You're scoffing at her? You don't get to scoff at her. When we come back, Luke Ball joins us. We're going to have some more fun with Plattner and Pelly and you. Stay with us. This is The Rob Carson Show.

A Social Security update. 70 million Americans collect Social Security benefits today, and millions more will join soon. Now, a new study finds 70% of Americans don't get the full benefits they deserve. But recipients can use simple strategies to boost Social Security benefits by as much as $188,000 over a lifetime. Social Security expert Michael Allen says it's true and reveals five key strategies to increase your benefits. It's all in his free special report. Newsmax calls the report your best guide for bigger Social Security benefits. Whether you're getting benefits or soon will, you need the

0: Ukraine's leader, meantime, calling for face-to-face talks with Russia's president.
1: Ukrainian President Volodymyr Zelensky issues a direct challenge to Russian President Vladimir Putin, declaring enough of war. In an open letter posted on the Ukrainian president's website, Zelensky told Putin, "The choice is yours now. Peace or a prolonged conflict." The long, detailed letter blames Putin personally for the war, but also offers a path forward through direct talks between the two leaders. Zelensky called for a ceasefire, a prisoner exchange, and a negotiated end to the war, while making it clear Ukraine will keep fighting if talks fail. Separately, Putin told international reporters in St. Petersburg, talks don't require a ceasefire. Carmen Roberts, Fox News.
0: President Trump insisting the U.S. is close to a deal with Iran.
2: We're going to win on paper, or we're going to win military. One way or the other.
3: Peace talks with Iran hinge on the Islamic Republic giving up enriched uranium, something President Trump now says he could have taken by force months ago, but didn't, concerned about the likelihood of a successful U.S. commando raid.
2: I didn't want to be Jimmy Carter, you know? I didn't feel like being Jimmy Carter. We would have been, Peter, we would have been there for a period of from a week to 2 weeks. We would have gotten it, but I said, I don't like the idea of that.
3: A frustrated President Trump lashed out at House Democrats and four House Republicans who voted to limit his war powers, quote, right in the middle of my final negotiations to end the war with the Islamic Republic of Iran.
0: Fox's Peter Doocy. 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
9: Partly cloudy skies overnight tonight. We'll drop off into the upper 50s and winds out of the west-southwest on the light side. For Friday, look for partly cloudy skies and a chance for an isolated shower or two with highs around 80 and light winds out of the northwest. Then the weekend turns hot with highs in the upper 80s on Saturday with mostly sunny skies and south winds about 10 to 15 and windy and hot on Sunday with highs in the low to mid-90s. From the Flag Skywatch Weather Center, I'm Chief Meteorologist Dean Wysocki.
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0: It is always a good opportunity to bring a smart person in to try to figure stuff out, but it's never more of a good opportunity than right now, because the political world, the cultural world, this country is having a bit of a fissure and going a little bit crazy. That's why it's great to bring Luke Ball onto the Newsmax hotline. Luke Ball, you know him. Political consultant, president, CEO of Compass Strat, Inc. Luke, how's it going?
1: It's going great, Tom, and I'm not sure who the smart person is you're having on, but I look forward to hearing them. You have to deal with me for now.
0: Well, it's funny that you should say that, because I don't know which way is up anymore. Things are just so completely upside down. I work for the main wire, and

0: we're dealing with Graham Plattner now, who is the Nazi oyster man, kick user, sexter, porta potty sexer guy, who is the hot commodity for the Democrats now. And it's amazing that these Democrats, these really progressive, we would have called them 20 years ago politically correct, really progressive, you know, feminists, good-hearted, really compassionate Democrats, are in love with this guy who's got issues.
1: Yeah, and the title that you just gave him is probably only a fourth of the scandals and controversies to his name, porta potty, yeah. Nazi tattoo, wearing, you know, sexual assault, accuser. Like, all of the things associated with him would normally disqualify somebody from working the night shift at a gas station, but instead he is now the front runner for the Democrats in Maine, and he's not just captured their imagination, he's done so for progressives all across the country. Otherwise, you wouldn't see people like Elizabeth Warren and Bernie Sanders lining up to go and campaign with him. Normally, they'd be distancing themselves from them. And over the last couple of days, I've seen some chatter on social media where it's like, oh, there's even worse opposition research coming out about Graham Plattner. And I'm over here going, what on earth is left? You've got a bingo card full of content that normally would completely derail somebody's campaign. It really just shows how deeply desperate they are to find some man of the people deep inside of the progressive wing of the Democrat Party that's going to be an alternative to Donald Trump. But instead, they had to go so deep into the muck that they pulled out this guy who has some popularity but has more baggage than the Delta Airlines terminal along with him.
0: So, you know, the conventional wisdom, anyway, around in Maine is that nationally, one of the big outlets, the Times or the Washington Post, has information that that he may have been involved in an E. Jean Carroll type story if her story was real. And so that's what you're hearing, the whisper. So let's say that comes out, that there was a, let's say there was an E. Jean Carroll type story, except it was real. Is it going to matter? Are Democrats who spend their time blowing whistles at ICE and on overpasses with no king signs, are they going to suddenly hit the smelling salts, wake up and say, oh my goodness, I don't endorse him?
1: You know, man, they've moved the goalposts so far that they'd have to, like, go out into the parking lot and bring them back inside the stadium to even, like, have some sort of a justification for saying this is where we draw the line. I have watched all of this with, like, a lot of amusement. Like, there's stuff that's truly horrifying, but I have been genuinely amused by the way that the left has treated all these scandals. I don't want to hear a peep out of any of them if something comes up about a Republican candidate in the future or anything about Donald Trump's past, you know, so-called scandals or the accusations they've hurled at him. Because you could combine everything that Donald Trump has ever been accused of, and it's probably like one of the better weeks that Graham Plattner's had in his entire life. So I don't know. We'll have to see what comes out about it. But I'm going to have a lot of fun going on television and the radio and saying, all right, Democrats, here's all of the things you were fine with, and list out the CVS list long receipt of stuff they were totally good on, and say, and then you decided to draw the line on this particular issue. And, you know, I talked about the ones who are just flat out endorsing him. If there's Democrats that are silent on this, they're complacent. Like, speak now, forever hold your peace. Because if you don't want this guy being the voice of your party or the face of it, you can be darn sure the Republicans are going to spend the next few months making sure that it's him and Ilhan Omar and Zohran Mamdani and all the other wackadoodles in the left-wing party who are the face of the Democrats.
0: Well, let me ask you then. Is there, like, I was watching, unbelievably, Kara Swisher said something that made sense the other day. She was on The View. Don't ask me why I was watching Kara Swisher on The View, Luke. I'm embarrassed. But anyway, she said that Democrats have to get used to the fact that Trump's never going to pay for, you know, whether it's in the judicial system or whatever, for all the things he's done wrong. Democrats need to, reckon with that truthfulness. And so I don't believe in the things that she thinks she's done wrong, whatever. But she's starting to almost come around to, okay, maybe we should stop waiting for this guy to be smitten down by a thunderbolt. Maybe we should just, like, act normal. Am I misreading too much into this? Am I being optimistic that suddenly the insane are going to be sane?
1: Well, I'm not sure which stage, but it's one of the five stages of grief that they're in at any given time about the Trump presidency. You know, I think this is probably the denial stage or the coping stage, maybe bargaining. We don't know. the problem is they are essentially saying that, like, our judicial system's not going to take him down. A normal listener in a normal political environment, whatever that might be, would say, oh, they were waiting around for, like, the things that he actually did to catch up with him, take him down. Mm. What they really mean is that the lawfare that they have thrown at him over the last 4 to 5 years did not work. Didn't work whenever he was charged down in Fulton County. Didn't work when D.A. Alvin Bragg charged him or when Letitia yep. James sued him. All of the frivolous garbage that they threw at him. They tried to kick him off the ballot. They've, you know, some have literally tried to kill him, and he yeah. has still stuck around. So I think that they are just bemoaning the fact that their grand judicial strategy to hijack our justice process didn't work, and he's around as a man of the people to stay.
0: So it's interesting because when Trump first came along, a lot of us thought, okay, this is a joke. It's a reality TV guy. He's just going to get a little pub from this and go back to the show and whatever. But then, you know, he became a tool to shake up the establishment. The establishment who had overlooked many Americans. He also didn't believe in the craziness, the crazy trans stuff and all this. So he wasn't insane culturally. So it was like, okay, this country's in bad shape. This guy, this is 2016, this guy didn't do it. He's been in the private sector, in the real world. He knows how to do stuff. We're going to use him as a battering ram to shake up the establishment. And he did yeah. it, I believe. And so you didn't have to love him. You didn't have to wear the MAGA hat or dance to the YMCA song. But he was a tool for many of us to use. Can that work in L.A. with Spencer Pratt? Can he be the tool that people... Go ahead.
1: Yeah, I definitely think so. I was getting worked up when you were talking about it, just because the whole messaging strategy surrounding the second term of the president, and even a lot into his first term, is that they're not after me, they're after you, and I'm just in the way. And I think that was truly effective because he was able to harness the vote of the forgotten man and woman and just appealed to, like, normal America. And I love being a normal America. Your listeners might hear my rooster in the background as I'm walking around, you know, a little bit of acreage I have out here, you know, in rural Virginia. And it's just, you know, it's so refreshing to see somebody actually champion the working man and woman. And so in Los Angeles, what really struck me, and I even saw a left-wing commentator discuss this too, if you added up all of the other candidates besides Karen Bass in that race, a plurality of people who live and vote in Los Angeles do not want Karen Bass to be mayor. They might want somebody who's, you know, a few of them a little more left-leaning, but a lot of them just want common sense. Some of them are probably just saying we're sick and tired of her failed leadership. So I think that's where Spencer Pratt has really been able to harness the magic there and just appeal to people who are desiring common sense. And he's kind of done a lot of effort to distance himself from having any sort of label put onto him. He just wants to actually give common sense representation to that city.
0: It's so nice to hear. Luke, can you stay with us for one more segment? Or you got a bolt for the rooster? Okay, Luke Ball is coming back with us, guys. When we get back, we're going to talk more about the crumbling of the traditional legacy media. My name is Tom Shattuck. This is The Rob Carson Show.
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0: Tom Shattuck in for Rob Carson. Man, what a time. What a time to be alive. Unfortunately, it's an unstable time, and it's time to make some good decisions. For the first time since World War II, our national debt held by the public has exceeded GDP. No good. America, this is a wake-up call. Our sins of the past, reckless government spending, have caught up with us. What's next? Higher inflation, higher prices, higher cost of living expenses, and higher interest payments on the national debt. Every dollar Washington spends on interest is a dollar it has to tax, borrow, or print. Smart retirement planners prepare for potential setbacks, and they can do that by diversifying with a time-tested asset known for weathering the storm, physical gold, from my trusted friends at Birch Gold Group. 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Don't wait for the economic turbulence to diversify. Do it now. Text ROB to the number 989898. Again, text ROB to 989898. Own some gold from Birch Gold. Now, we have been talking about Scott Pelley and the tremors that the media has felt ever since he was whacked by Barry Weiss. And let me say something, Luke Ball. I am enjoying this particular termination very, very much. I've been in media, Luke. I know you have. I've been fired before. I didn't get to have a screed and this procession of fellow mourner media elites for weeks at a time. What's your takeaway from the termination of the great Scott Capelli?
1: Yeah, it's hard to know where to begin because I myself fought 60 Minutes when I worked on Capitol Hill and represented some firebrand members of Congress. I'm one of my clients, Moms for Liberty, has been doing the rounds on television recently to basically say, yep, look at what Scott did when they interviewed us, essentially saying they were blowing out of proportion child pornography accusations and things of that nature, which is just ludicrous to try and frame the narrative in that manner for moms who are just concerned, yep, about the content that their children are consuming, and to say that it's some like large conspiracy or that you're blowing things out of proportion is just completely disingenuous. So if I ever spoke the way that Scott spoke about his boss, you know, to my boss, mm-hmm, if I had one, I run my company now, but if I ever did that about a client or my boss, I would be fired immediately on the spot for cause. And I have seen other people that kind of had the same thought process as me. They think they have some special exception. The same way they felt they had special exception with completely editing Kamala Harris's and Donald Trump's interviews on the program with CBS, they feel as if they are above journalistic integrity and they are the only arbiters of journalistic integrity and democracy. So it's nice for them to actually get a dose of reality and be held to a standard that the rest of media has been held to for a long time. The last thing I'd say, there's a saying we have on Capitol Hill, is like the Democrat communicators have the easiest job in the world because they never have to go out there and fight the media like the Republicans, yep, do. And now it seems as if the tide is turning and now they're going to have to actually like start contending with serious journalism. They just think that the way they frame things as Democrats is totally normal and mainstream. And that's just a political partisan way of thinking.
0: Yeah, Luke, it's funny you say that because, you know, 30 minutes ago we actually played that Scott Pelley piece on the Moms for Liberty. And it's amazing how it wasn't an interview. It was an interrogation mixed with accusations, mixed with voiceovers of him painting them as extremists. It was horrific. So when they talk to me about, oh, the institution that is 60 Minutes, you guys squandered that 30 years ago.
1: No, exactly. And so from a communicator's perspective, here's what happens for folks that may not be in the nitty-gritty of everyday communication stuff, but we don't go seek out a 60 Minute story, right? Like, they come to you, and it's almost like, consider it a federal government, a district attorney saying, we're charging you with this crime. Do you want to plead not guilty and participate in your defense? That's what the media does, like 60 Minutes. They say, we're going to write a hit piece about you. Do you want to give your side of the story, or do you want to let us, completely smear you in the media. And so just having the short opportunity to sit down and push back a little bit is the only chance that someone might get in that interview. And then it's completely left up to the team of 60 Minutes what they cut and leave on the floor. Your best lines, your best defense, the greatest moments are probably not going to make it in the media or in the final piece. It's all going to be Scott's accusations and their overarching narrative. I mean, you could take the words of anybody and cut it up so much that it means something completely different. Now that that's being exposed, they know what they're doing. And now that they don't have the opportunity to do that anymore, I don't think they actually know how to operate in their own career field.
0: Well, yeah, and, you know, the thing is, and I'm glad you told that story about 60 Minutes and what they're doing, they're there to tell a story. The story is storyboarded out already before they start interviewing people. They're there to tell you that
1: when it airs, what are you going to do? It's out there. You can't go and like, hey, I got to go correct your story because it's already aired to millions of people.
0: Yeah. I'm glad, by the way, that you're helping them out and that that finally these vile vermin who were, you know, persecuting them are being sidelined for good. His name is Luke Ball. He's always happy to have him on the Newsmax hotline. Luke, thanks so much, my friend.
1: Thanks for having me.
0: Take care. Okay, when we come back, we'll have, we're going to have another great example of how the media has gone absolutely nuts. We've lost them. My name is Tom Shattuck. This is The Rob Carson Show.
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7: It's time for the Richeson Report, your ag weather focus on the field with North Dakota State climatologist Darrell Richeson.
8: The past couple of days, I've been giving stats from this past spring that ended on May 31st. Today, I thought we'd take a look back at May. May, like the spring season, had a lot of cool weather, yet because of the extreme warmth of the last week of the month, May ended up either near average or even above average in many parts of the region. It was very typical of many weather periods living on the northern plains. A month or a season ends up near average, yet very few days were actually anywhere near that average. We are the climate of extremes, and we make an average from them. May was consistent in one regard, and that was that a vast majority of the region was dry for the entire month.
7: That's the Richeson Report, your focus on the field with North Dakota State climatologist Darrell Richeson.

0: is another great band. They're Australian, right? AC/DC is Australian, right? Or at least the lead singer is. Or maybe the rest are English. Not even sure. But they were, I mean, come on, AC/DC. Fantastic, fantastic, fantastic. I have John Featherston joining us on the other side here from the main wire. He's been up chasing down Graham Plattner. It's been so funny. If you watched any of the main wire's footage, it shows him getting essentially hip-checked by somebody dressed in a bear outfit. All of the Graham Plattner security people are awed. There's this one lady who jumps up and down like a cyclops and makes weird noises. And then there's this other lady who looks like she just ran off the beach from in Miami, who also just like rails at people who want to talk to him and see him. They're protecting this guy. And then the latest is they've got a bear now. This guy who's in a bear outfit is threatening people who try to get near Graham Plattner. So you're not allowed to. This is a Senate candidate who you're not allowed to talk to because he's got problemos, and his biggest one is about to drop any time now. You've already heard about the porta potty stuff and the sexting stuff and the not really being an oyster farmer. So that's a great thing, too. He's not really an oyster farmer. He does some of it, like, recreationally and then sells the oysters to his mom who owns a restaurant. He's just a rich kid. He's just a rich kid, but the Mainers are falling for him. They love him. They can't get enough of this guy. And it's so funny because, you know, they've had real politicians before. Maine used to be a state that made sense before. But not anymore. They have lost it. No bueno. Stay with us. It's the Rob Carson Show.
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2: Getting closer to a deal. I'm Ted Lindner, Fox News. President Trump insisting the U.S. is close to a deal with Iran. Fox's Peter Ducey with more.
3: We're going to win on paper, or we're going to win military. One way or the other.
4: Peace talks with Iran hinge on the Islamic Republic giving up enriched uranium, something President Trump now says he could have taken by force months ago, but didn't, concerned about the likelihood of a successful U.S. commando raid.
3: I didn't want to be Jimmy Carter, you know? I didn't feel like being Jimmy Carter. We would have been, Peter, we would have been there for a period of from a week to 2 weeks. We would have gotten it. But I said, I don't like the idea of that.
4: A frustrated President Trump lashed out at House Democrats and four House Republicans who voted to limit his war powers, quote, right in the middle of my final negotiations to end the war with the Islamic Republic of Iran. Who would do such an unpatriotic thing? They know where the negotiations stand.
2: Meantime, the Trump administration investing another $700 million into the coal industry.
5: $425 million used to keep 13 different coal plants operational. Another $185 million used to build two new coal plants in Alaska and West Virginia. The first opening of plants in 13 years. Now, it will also help restart a closed plant in Maryland. $75 million will fund the opening of a new coal export terminal in Oakland, California.
2: And that's Fox Business's Edward Lawrence. Multiple people have been shot, one person dead after a shooting at a home in Birmingham, Alabama. Police officer Darrell Freeman says he and his team are staying active on this incident.
6: We are actively working to see what transpired at this location. We won't sleep until we find out who's done this, who's caused this tragedy in this community.
2: It's been confirmed all the victims were adults. And the Carolina Hurricanes evening up the Stanley Cup Finals at one game apiece, winning in overtime. The series now shifts to Las Vegas for Saturday night in Game 3. 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
2: Los Angeles officials warning soccer fans about scams ahead of the World Cup.
14: In a post on Instagram, the LA County Sheriff's Department says cyber criminals are creating fake FIFA websites and social media ads that closely resemble legitimate ticketing and checkout pages, noting these sites may steal login credentials, personal information, credit card numbers, and payments, urging folks to go directly to the official FIFA website before buying World Cup tickets or related products, and not to rely on sponsored ads, social media posts, text messages, Telegram or WhatsApp links, or offers that appear unusually cheap or urgent. Also telling fans to be cautious of sellers requesting payment through cryptocurrency, wire transfer, peer-to-peer payment apps, gift cards, or other methods that are difficult to reverse. Kristen Goodfun, Fox News.
2: How about a free donut today? It's National Donut Day. 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
15: National Donut Day means free donuts at shops large and small across the country, with big names like Dunkin' and Krispy Kreme participating. Established by the Salvation Army in 1938, it's celebrated on the first Friday in June to honor the organization's donut lassies and donut girls, the women who traveled to France to serve donuts and snacks to soldiers during World War I. To mark the day, the Salvation Army is distributing donuts to veterans in several cities across the U.S. and have planned other events in Washington, D.C. 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
2: An American rapper, Vanilla Ice, not backing down on his decision to perform at the Great American State Fair's Freedom 250 concerts in celebration of America's 250th anniversary.
16: This is 250. It's the birthday of our country, where we're born and raised, and enjoy it. 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I raise that flag high, and I'm proud. And who throws a better party than Trump?
2: The Freedom 250 event will be taking place on June 14th. I'm Ted Lindner. This is Fox News.
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21: Partly cloudy skies overnight tonight. We'll drop off into the upper 50s and winds out of the west southwest on the light side. For Friday, look for partly cloudy skies and a chance for an isolated shower or two with highs around 80 and light winds out of the northwest. Then the weekend turns hot with highs in the upper 80s on Saturday with mostly sunny skies and south winds about 10 to 15 and windy and hot on Sunday with highs in the low to mid 90s. From the Flag Skywatch Weather Center, I'm Chief Meteorologist Dean Wysocki.
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25: Friday, June 5th, 2026. I'm Jessica Rosenthal. Battle lines are drawn during primaries, and next week we will find out where those midterm lines exist in Maine.
26: Do we end up with an independent or a third who gets involved in the general if Graham Plattner just becomes so weighed down that Democrats feel like he's not viable for them?
27: I'm Lucas Tomlinson. Data centers are popping up across the U.S. Some communities are furious, but is blocking their construction a massive national security risk?
28: We need the ability to store, process, protect
0: and move massive volumes of data at speed and scale.
1: And I'm Joe Concha. I've got the final word on the Fox News Rundown.
25: Next Tuesday is another primary day in a state where one candidate has become the Democratic Party's focus.
3: Grand Planner, why are we on a kid's
4: set? Do you believe you deserve to represent Maine?
3: You have no shame.
4: Are there more shoes to drop in your past?
11: Grant, are you going to stay in the race, sir?
25: Reporters swarmed Grand Planner after news broke about text messages the Maine Senate candidate is accused of sending to multiple women, prompting him and his wife, Amy, to respond.
12: The Wall Street Journal and New York Times ran stories without any evidence besides the gossip from a former staffer. I'm sorry, that's frankly journalistic malpractice. We pushed back on it. They won it. They did it anyways.
25: The New York Times has since interviewed ex-friends of Plattner, some of whom called him demeaning to women, and one who said it could be physically threatening. The Plattner campaign called one of them a Republican operative. But before this, he was called out for a number of other issues. Fox's Eric Shawn summed some of it up.
22: Plattner's campaign has been hit with a slew of controversies from his old social media posts that called white rural people stupid and racist, dismissing rape in the military, he apologized for those, to covering up a skull and crossbones tattoo that resembled a Nazi symbol he got while in the Marines in 2007.
25: This week, Plattner met with high-ranking Senate Democrats who had not pulled endorsements. Massachusetts Senator Elizabeth Warren was asked.
23: Are these accusations disturbing to you?
28: What is disturbing to me is what's happening in this economy and how right now the Republicans just sign off on it.
25: But the Wall Street Journal reported senators, including Warren and Bernie Sanders, were concerned about what else could come out about Plattner. He is said to have assured them in a meeting that there is nothing more and that the worst of what has come out isn't true. This was before the latest reports from the New York Times about ex-girlfriend's experiences with Plattner. Pennsylvania Democratic Senator John Fetterman, though, is skeptical.
29: Well, he lied to everybody. He said that there wasn't any after his Nazi tattoo situation.
25: When asked repeatedly about Plattner, Senate Minority Leader Chuck Schumer repeatedly said,
30: "We're going to beat Susan Collins and take back the Senate."
25: Democrats like Senator Cory Booker have said Plattner has questions to answer. Another congressman from Massachusetts has called Plattner's tattoo disqualifying.
26: You just wonder what the level of pain tolerance is for Democrats right now on this because, you know, this has been trickling out for almost a year now.
25: Fox News Sunday anchor Shannon Bream is also the host of the Live in the Bream podcast.
26: Things from his past, old posts, things that he said, but there are new things that continue to come out, too. Of course, there were concerns about Nazi imagery from a tattoo that he said he didn't realize what it was, eventually had it covered up. But there are those in his past who've come forward to tell a different story about what he did understand or didn't understand about that tattoo. But posting of his unearthed online, a sexting scandal with a number of women when he was newly married, which is only a couple of years ago. So we're told other stuff is going to drop. This is Oppo research season along with primary season. So for now, the Democrats who've been supporting him are standing with him, but there have been Democrats from the beginning who said, this is not our guy, this is not what we need to line up behind. And Janet Mills, the governor there, her name is still on the ballot. So it'll be interesting to see if there's a last-minute push to make her, again, a viable nominee for Democrats.
25: Yeah, reports about Democrats meeting with Plattner this week that high-level senators asked him if anything else is coming out. It shows even if they don't want to talk about that on camera necessarily, they do have concerns.
26: That's fair to say, because the level of what you've seen already, you know, you've got a couple of Democrats out there saying things like, if this was a Republican candidate, we would absolutely be furious and calling this person out, making every single Republican line up either yes or no behind him. You know, so there's very much an awareness that every Democrat out there is going to be asked about this and whether or not they support this. And, you know, there have been those, Jake Auchincloss, a congressman, he's a former veteran himself. You know, months ago, he was saying, you know, we got to draw the line on some of these things. And for a lot of people, that would be a Nazi tattoo. But, you know, since then, you've had him also disparage a Purple Heart winning wounded soldier. And that person penned a piece in the Wall Street Journal, an opinion piece, saying, I'm the guy that he was disparaging about getting shot. And, you know, a lot of his defenders, Grand Planners, will say, listen, he suffered some serious things having been in combat, and we certainly, everybody gets that there's something only veterans and those who've been in combat will really understand about PTS and walking in through those things. But these aren't just old things. These are newer things. And these are not things from your 15-year-old crazy kid. This is, you know, 35, 40 years old. And I think Democrats are very well aware of that.
25: You noted this. He has primary opponents, though he's seen as the favorite. Governor Janet Mills is one of them. She suspended her campaign for Senate, though, due to a lack of money earlier this year. But she has since said, since all of this has come out about Plattner, you know, hey, I'm still technically on the ballot. It sounds like she's sort of making herself still an option. But is there an appetite for that? It doesn't sound like, you know, the party is racing to say, let's back Janet Mills now.
26: Yeah, and I think, though, that some of them have to have in the back of their minds, like, oh, boy, what do we do here? Because remember, too, I thought about the situation in Alaska and the situation that went on there where then Lisa Murkowski, the sitting senator, was somebody who then essentially had a write-in campaign. So if Democrats do get Graham Plattner, if things get worse with, you know, revelations for him or the ability for the electorate up in Maine to be on board with this, and he's facing off against Susan Collins, well-respected, you know, center-right senator up there. Does a third party decide to get in? Does Janet Mills mount a running campaign? And I don't know how Maine's laws work, but I thought about that Murkowski situation. Like, do we end up with an independent or a third who gets involved in the general if Graham Plattner just becomes so weighed down that Democrats feel like he's not viable for them?
25: And finally, on this Plattner front, let's say he still wins despite these controversies, and that seems very likely. Does the story end up being then about turnout and what turnout looks like against incumbent Republican Susan Collins? In other words, like, do we start comparing numbers, like how many Democrats were motivated to go vote for Plattner versus how many Republicans showed up for Collins?
26: Yeah, that's a good question, because we know in an off year, meaning that it's a midterm election, the president in power generally gets punished. His party gets punished. People's problems haven't been all solved since the last presidential campaign. They're going to punish the party that's kind of running things. So we would expect there's going to be really strong Democrat turnout. But, you know, Republicans are going to pour money into that race. They have to. And if the constant hammering of the ad is, you know, this guy got some serious issues. He's insulted everyone. He's called Mainers stupid and racist. I mean, he's insulted soldiers. He has had a Nazi tattoo. He's been potentially, you know, unethical in some of these potential, you know, sexting relationships that his wife is standing by him. And they say they've worked through that. But I mean, if that barrage of an ad is running all the time there in Maine, I think for a lot of those folks, it's going to be distasteful. But Republicans know they've got a situation on a much lesser level, but some of the same underlying fundamentals with Paxton down in Texas, that for a lot of Republicans, he is unsavory. And independents may have that feeling about him with some of his issues, too, which are different. But did they stay home where Democrats are very motivated about James Talrico?
25: We do head into Maine after some notable primary results from this week. New Jersey's 12th district Democrats elected Adam Hamawi as their candidate. He's a plastic surgeon who volunteered in Gaza. But years ago, he testified apparently on behalf of Omar Abdel Rahman, known as the Blind Sheikh. He was convicted of plotting terrorist attacks in New York in the 90s. And he was also considered a sort of a leader for those who ended up carrying out the 93 World Trade Center bombing. It sounds like this is a pretty left-leaning district, Shannon. So will this be the district's member of Congress?
26: I mean, highly possible. And again, a lot of times Oppo research doesn't really surface in the primary the way that it will in the general. And sometimes the opposing party says, yeah, that's the guy that we want, or that's the woman we want in this primary, because we've got some stuff to drop in the general. But will New Jersey be swayed by that? Will a lot of those voters think, ah, this is, you know, they're throwing things at him. These are 20, 30 years old. He's not accused of terrorism or any of these, you know, very offensive things. Or are they going to push for wanting more of an explanation about his potential ties or relationships with people? I think that's definitely one to watch. But I think that if you're a Democrat and you're anti-President Trump, you're not going to be as worried about these things that feel like ancient connections to other controversies. You know, the one with him serving in Gaza, there are reports that, you know, this was one of those hospitals that had tunnels underneath that terrorists were using. Well, you know, the doctor could say, I was there to help. I didn't know anything about that. So it'll be interesting to see how much local press has access to him and if they ask those questions.
25: We had some notable primary results out of Iowa. Democrats have pretty high hopes in this environment for the state. their sights are set, among other things, on Joni Ernst, soon to be open Senate seat. It looks like Republicans turned out a bit more, though, to vote in their primary than the Democrats did. Still, are their hopes well-founded in Iowa?
26: I mean, I do think for Democrats, it looks like a great opportunity with Ernst deciding that she wasn't going to run again. And so, yeah, they're very hopeful about some of the candidates they feel are more moderate, kind of center left, would play well in Iowa. The president's preferred candidate in the primary did not proceed there in Iowa. I think it was a gubernatorial race. You know, yes. So there's a lot that we're trying to watch in Iowa. It is really one of those states that has, it reads as very conservative when people who are opposed to the caucuses kind of having the first word and being there, they're like, it's very ag, it's very white. But Iowa has done some sort of edgy things. I mean, with their Supreme Court and with some of the early decisions they had on same-sex marriage. And I mean, it's not a place that is just simply red and conservative. It's been very purple in many respects. And so I think Democrats are hoping to capitalize on this anti-Trump backlash going into the midterm and feel like that's a potential for them.
25: Okay, non-primary news. We learned this week that President Trump wants Acting Attorney General Todd Blanche, wants his personal attorney, to go through the Senate confirmation process and become the actual AG. Is it a steep climb among Senate Republicans, or will it be relatively easy?
26: Don't think it's going to be easy, but I think it's possible. But, you know, we have to remember the president himself has sort of created some of these free agents, Bill Cassidy and John Cornyn, who are senators who have now been primaried out because of the president's endorsement and very full-throated fight against them. I don't think that they're going to feel the need to do the president's bidding. Now, if they think Blanche is the right guy, certainly they'll vote for him, but they're not going to have the same tie or obligation, I think, that they would have if they were running again. Tom Tillis is leaving. I think he's very much kind of been a YOLO kind of guy, and I'm going to do what I want to do. And you're talking about three votes there in play at least. You know, Rand Paul has his differences with the president. You start to lose three or four votes in the Senate, not to mention, you know, the Murkowski and Collins, you know, factor there. I think they've got to be counting these votes very, very closely. And I would expect the confirmation battle could be pretty bruising, but Blanche seems like he's up, you know, for the challenge.
25: Fox News Sunday anchor Shannon Bream, thank you so much.
26: You, Jess. Have a great day.

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14: There's one man on this earth who really, truly gets it.
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17: Now, a look at what's happening from the Fox News Rundown.
18: Good morning. It's Friday, June 5th, 2026. I'm Ted Lindner. This is the Fox News Rundown. The votes are still being counted for the California primaries. Fox's Anita Vogel discusses what we know so far in the race.
19: Former Fox host Steve Hilton still has a slight lead over former HHS Secretary Javier Becerra in the primary for governor. And in the L.A. mayor's race, Spencer Pratt is still trailing Mayor Karen Bass. But progressive city councilwoman Nithya Raman is closing the gap. The most time-consuming aspect of tabulating the votes is that so much of the state votes by mail. California is one of eight states plus D.C. that automatically mail ballots to all active registered voters. And voters can drop their absentee ballots at drop boxes, voting centers, or at the post office on election day.
18: It could take a few weeks to tally the final results. A federal appeals court will hear arguments to consider if construction on the president's new White House ballroom can go forward. Fox's Jessica Rosenthal with more.
20: A lower court judge had ordered that construction on the new ballroom stop. Judge Richard Leon agreed with the National Trust for Historic Preservation, which had sued, saying the changes require congressional approval. But a three-judge appellate panel allowed construction to move forward through at least early June when they hear arguments. The deputy director of the Secret Service has filed documents explaining that stopping this project could put lives in danger. And during the appeals process, President Trump has confirmed details about renovations to the Presidential Emergency Operations Center under the ballroom, stating it has bomb shelters, medical facilities, bulletproof glass, biodefense, and communications throughout. Jessica Rosenthal, Fox News.
18: President Trump is going to be returning to the battleground state of Wisconsin today. Fox's Jeff Manasso has more on that.
21: The White House says President Trump will visit Chippewa County, Wisconsin, discussing his working family's tax cuts that it says has delivered an average of $2,600 in savings to rural Wisconsinites and saved over 55,000 family farms in Wisconsin by permanently cutting the death tax. That the president's America First policies have created unprecedented global market access for American farmers and removed burdensome and unnecessary EPA requirements. The president's stop will likely include a visit from U.S. Rep. Republican Tom Tiffany, who represents the Chippewa County area and who's been endorsed by the president in this year's open race for governor. Jeff Manasso, Fox News.
18: So how about a free donut today? Well, it's National Donut Day on this Friday, June 5th. Fox's Tanya J. Powers has more on where to pick them up.
22: National Donut Day means free donuts at shops large and small across the country, with big names like Dunkin' and Krispy Kreme participating. Established by the Salvation Army in 1938, it's celebrated on the first Friday in June to honor the organization's donut lassies and donut girls, the women who traveled to France to serve donuts and snacks to soldiers during World War I. To mark the day, the Salvation Army is distributing donuts to veterans in several cities across the U.S. and have planned other events in Washington, D.C. Krispy Kreme is giving away a free donut, no purchase necessary. While at Dunkin', customers get a free donut with a drink purchase. Tanya J. Powers, Fox News.
18: Los Angeles officials are warning soccer fans about scams ahead of the World Cup. Fox's Kristen Goodwin is there with more.
23: In a post on Instagram, the LA County Sheriff's Department says cyber criminals are creating fake FIFA websites and social media ads that closely resemble legitimate ticketing and checkout pages, noting these sites may steal login credentials, personal information, credit card numbers, and payments, urging folks to go directly to the official FIFA website before buying World Cup tickets or related products, and not to rely on sponsored ads, social media posts, text messages, Telegram, or WhatsApp links, or offers that appear unusually cheap or urgent. Also telling fans to be cautious of sellers requesting payment through cryptocurrency, wire transfer, peer-to-peer payment apps, gift cards, or other methods that are difficult to reverse. Kristen Goodwin, Fox News.
18: And on this Friday morning, I'm Ted Lindner. This is the Fox News Rundown.
17: This is the Fox News Rundown.

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0: idea of that.
1: A frustrated President Trump lashed out at House Democrats and four House Republicans who voted to limit his war powers, quote, right in the middle of my final negotiations to end the war with the Islamic Republic of Iran. Who would do such an unpatriotic thing? They know where the negotiations stand.
2: Meantime, the Trump administration investing another $700 million into the coal industry.
3: $425 million used to keep 13 different coal plants operational. Another $185 million used to build two new coal plants in Alaska and West Virginia. The first opening of plants in 13 years. Now, it will also help restart a closed plant in Maryland. $75 million will fund the opening of a new coal export terminal in Oakland, California. Now,
2: and that's Fox Business's Edward Lawrence. Multiple people have been shot, one person dead after a shooting at a home in Birmingham, Alabama. Police officer Darrell Freeman says he and his team are staying active on this incident.
4: We are actively working to see what transpired at this location. We won't sleep until we find out who's done this, who's caused this tragedy in this community.
2: It's been confirmed all the victims were adults. And the Carolina Hurricanes evening up the Stanley Cup Finals at one game apiece, winning in overtime. The series now shifts to Las Vegas for Saturday night in Game 3. 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
17: Partly cloudy skies overnight tonight. We'll drop off into the upper 50s and winds out of the west-southwest on the light side. For Friday, look for partly cloudy skies and a chance for an isolated shower or two with highs around 80 and light winds out of the northwest. Then the weekend turns hot with highs in the upper 80s on Saturday with mostly sunny skies and south winds about 10 to 15 and windy and hot on Sunday with highs in the low to mid-90s. From the Flag Skywatch Weather Center, I'm Chief Meteorologist Dean Wysocki.
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19: I'm Maria Bartiromo, and this is the Fox Business Report.
20: Stocks ending Thursday mixed. The Dow surging 875 points, S&P gaining 31, NASDAQ losing 23. Lots of big tech losers Thursday, including Ciena, Broadcom, Arm Holdings, and Micron Technology. Wall Street winners Thursday include Humana, United Health, Blackstone, and Robinhood. Meanwhile, Bitcoin has been on the decline. Market watcher Lou Bassanese says Wall Street should not be concerned about the cryptocurrency's slump.
21: I think it's a positive indicator for the stock market because no longer do you need to speculate in Bitcoin when you can speculate in AI stocks. And here's the key distinction between the two. Bitcoin is only a price chart. AI stocks have fundamentals. They have earnings, they have revenue, they have margins, all these things that you can actually say it's cheap or expensive.
20: A key economic indicator, the jobs report for May is scheduled to be released Friday. And that's your Fox Business Report. I'm Laura Cantor, invested in you.
5: This is the Fox News Rundown.
22: People around the nation are pushing back against the construction of data centers, many expressing concerns the environmental impacts, noise, heat, and the amount of water and energy these centers need to power themselves, to process, store, and transmit the massive amounts of digital information necessary to support artificial intelligence. Executives like OpenAI CEO Sam Altman say harm can be contained.
0: You can require energy be built out along with data centers. You can put data centers in very different places. I think the government's got a big toolkit here.
22: While some, like this Michigan resident in Saline Township, argue

0: companies are ignoring the people.
1: They're the ones making the money off it. The little people are going to get pushed to the side. We're a township and we got pushed to the side.
0: But while data centers are critical to the AI revolution, they may also serve an important national security purpose.
2: Data centers are not just commercial real estate or affecting people at a local level as a zoning issue.
0: David Deptula is retired U.S. Air Force Lieutenant General and Dean of the Mitchell Institute for Aerospace Studies. He recently wrote about the military need for data centers in the Washington Post.
2: They really have become critical to national security. And I've got to tell you, if America wants to win the artificial intelligence or AI race, and if they want to preserve military superiority and deter China and then fight effectively in the future, we need the ability to store, process, protect, and move massive volumes of data at speed and scale. I'm reminded about back, I can't believe it's been this long, but, 18 years ago, I was the Air Force's chief of intelligence, surveillance, and reconnaissance. And one of the lines I came up with at that time was, hey, we're swimming in sensors, so we have to be careful that we don't drown in data. Well, guess what? I mean, that was 15 years ago. We're now at a point where we're accumulating vast amounts of data, much greater than we were back then.
0: In your column, you talked about the Chinese outpacing the United States when it comes to these data centers. They have many more. Why does clearly China sees the benefit of these data centers? Why isn't it taking off here in the U.S.? And what can you tell us about the Chinese threat?
2: Well, China understands the strategic value of infrastructure. So it's built at remarkable speed in railroads, manufacturing, shipbuilding, electronics, nuclear power, you name it. Now, China's also making data infrastructure a national priority. And so that should get our attention. This isn't just about commercial competition between American tech companies and Chinese tech companies. It's a strategic competition between two systems. China's trying to build the industrial, digital, and military base to dominate the next era of power. So if the United States slows itself down through permitting paralysis, grid bottlenecks, and local bans, we're giving the Chinese an opening. So that's the issue there. And I got to tell you, the Wall Street Journal just recently issued a report that should be a warning light. In it, they talk about the demand for AI and cloud infrastructure as exploding. But the fact of the matter is the physical build out that's required to support that is not keeping pace. So the problem's not just money. And this is why I wrote that article. It's about perceptions and understanding and folks not realizing the importance of these data centers to national security. And so from a defense perspective, that can be dangerous, because if data infrastructure becomes a choke point, then all our ambitions for artificial intelligence, military modernization, and our ability to compete with China is going to become vulnerable. So we can't have a national strategy for AI without a national strategy for the infrastructure that makes AI possible.
0: So for people at home, we're speaking in some general terms here about this information. You mentioned, these data centers for the military are used to link shooters, intelligence analysts, decision makers. What kind of things are in these warehouses? What is this data?
2: Essentially, it's pretty boring, but they are banks and banks of processors, to make it very easy to understand for an average citizen. It's racks and racks of, what people at home experience is either a desktop computer
0: Right. But the information, like, general, what kind of information is on these?
2: Oh, servers? My goodness.
0: Is it targeting data? What are we talking about here? Maps? Is it phone calls?
2: Virtually everything. The volumes of data that are required to train, operate, update, and sustain military operations. So you're looking at the entire spectrum of, number one, intelligence, surveillance, and reconnaissance data. Number two, capability information, both about current capabilities, friendly systems, as well as adversary systems. Number three, the control information. I mean, if we want autonomous aircraft and intelligent missile defenses and resilient and robust space systems, you have to have the data that's required to keep track of what's going on with each one of these systems in real time. And then the data that, if you want to be able to do advanced targeting, you need to know what's going on with our adversaries in real time. If you want to accomplish predictive logistics to reduce the impact if something goes wrong on your ship that you're sailing on or your aircraft that you're flying, then you need data about the actual operating systems of the vehicles that you're operating on. If you want faster decision making, then you need to have the data surrounding those decisions that need to be acted upon. So, you know, artificial intelligence is the ability to reach into the panoply of data that exists. Let's just put it in, you know, on the internet, to be able to access that information. And now, you know, I mentioned the internet. It's what we're talking about in a security situation is much, much more than the internet, because all of what I just mentioned from a national security perspective is not something that you share on the internet. But just to try to get folks to understand the kind of information that's necessary. And so I hope that helps a little bit explain what it is that is being stored in these data centers.
0: It does. It also, I could not help about thinking about the U.S.'s war with Iran right now. And I imagine Iran has some of this capability. Is this the first time the U.S. has faced an adversary with access to this type of information? Satellite photos, satellite reconnaissance aircraft, is this the first time we have faced an adversary in war that had some of this capability?
2: No, I wouldn't say it's the first time, but as
0: did the Taliban have data centers in Afghanistan?
2: Yeah, no, they didn't. Iraqis? They had access to the internet. Okay. Listen, you mentioned early on, I'm the guy that wrote the attack plan for each and every day of Operation Desert Storm. But the intelligence that we had was all handled in, let me put it this way, in a very rudimentary way when it came to storage and processing, and generally information might have been shared electronically, but it's certainly all that intelligence, surveillance, and reconnaissance stuff. Look, I was using photographs that sometimes were 6 months to 2 years old. Mm-hmm. Okay, there was no such thing as immediate real-time information that you could get with access to the internet and a credit card like you can today. And so as time has gone on, ISIS didn't have data centers, but they could connect to the internet and you could get access to overhead imagery through things like Google Earth. I would have given my entire, a year's worth of pay to have had that kind of real-time data. And it is just becoming, it's exploded with access to space and the proliferation of commercial systems in space. I mean, my goodness, stuff that was at a top secret, compartmented level of information just 5 years ago is now available on the internet to anybody who wants it. and who can pay for it. So, yes, Iran has, we're fighting an advanced group of folks who collect data and probably have stored it in ways that we haven't run into before. But it's certainly not, it's not as new as one might expect.
0: Well, General Deptula, thank you so much for joining the Fox News Rundown.
2: My pleasure. Thanks, Lucas.

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11: 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Each day, I'll give you the big stories making headlines that really matter. Food, inflation, schools, investments. 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I'll have the key three of the most consequential stories in the news cycle as well. We'll keep an eye on the markets, farm news, some sports, and those big developing stories from City Hall all the way to the White House. And we'll have a few laughs along the way as well. Talk to you then.
12: This is a Fox News alert. I'm Sue Guzman. The Senate, after an all-night session, passes a $70 billion immigration enforcement bill without limits on the $1.8 billion Trump settlement fund. 18 House Republicans joining Democrats as the House passed an aid package Thursday to Ukraine. Ukraine's President Zelensky calling for a face-to-face meeting with Russian President Vladimir Putin for peace talks to end the war. President Trump says he supports the idea.
13: I think it would be great if they met. They should get it done.
12: One person is dead, multiple people injured in a shooting at a home in Birmingham, Alabama. Birmingham Police Officer Darrell Freeman.
14: Well, we have been told by community members that that location rarely has any incidents. So this is actually shocking to us that something of that nature occurred there. But like I said, we'll continue to investigate and see what transpired in this incident.
12: America's listening to Fox News.

0: 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Now a look at sports.
1: High drama in Game 2 of the Stanley Cup Final Thursday between the Vegas Golden Knights and the Carolina Hurricanes. Another back-and-forth contest between these two teams. Vegas was up 2-0 entering the third period until Carolina scored two goals to tie it. And then the captains for both teams traded goals of their own to send the game to overtime, tied 3-3. But Carolina emerged victorious. Seth Jarvis with the game-winning goal as the Hurricanes win it 4-3 to tie the series up at a game apiece. Game 3 is on Saturday in Las Vegas. That's your sports on the Fox News Rundown. Tony Genualdo, Fox News.
2: An update from Outkick Stan Dockich.
3: How about our friend Acho? I was looking at some tweets when I sat down. Our guy Emmanuel Acho, uncomfortable conversations with a complete one quarter into the NBA Finals, and Brunson is affirming the concerns that people have about small guards being able to win it. The closer you get, the more physical it gets. So far, Brunson's body is betraying him. Despite a leg injury, Brunson scored 30 in 37 minutes. Skip Bayless, he had to chime in. What is wrong with these people? Seriously, what is wrong with them? I mean, honest to God, Finals lights are just too big and bright for these Knicks tonight. Really? Huh. I'm just telling you, you guys have listened to complete morons for a long, long, long, long time. And it's time to stop. But Jalen Brunson was insane in the second half. For Outkicks, don't at me. I'm Dan Dockich, and this is Fox News Rundown.
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9: The insufferable Scott Pelley out at 60 Minutes. Two words for that. Thank God. Hi, everyone. Here's a little exercise for you. The next time you have a meeting with your fellow staff members, no matter where you work, during that meeting, stand up and tell your boss that he is murdering the company. Then go even further and ask if the boss even has the qualifications to be the boss in the first place. That is exactly what Scott Pelley did this week when he hijacked a meeting with his new executive producer, Nick Bilton, and said those exact things to his face in front of everybody. So would you get fired if you did such a thing? Rhetorical question. Of course you would. And that's exactly what happened to Scott Pelley, who seems to think he's the next Mike Wallace or Walter Cronkite, two legends of CBS News past. In recent years, the inmates running the asylums at CNN and MSNBC showed that you can defy management publicly. You could call out the boss and suffer no consequences. Well, there's a new sheriff in town at CBS News and at 60 Minutes. And finally, accountability is back. Two more words. Thank God. I'm Joe Concha.
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6: They pulled an all-nighter at the Senate. I'm Dave Anthony, Fox News, finally wrapping up a little over an hour ago.
7: On this vote, the yeas are 52, the nays are 47. This bill, as amended, is passed.
6: Approving nearly $70 billion to fund Border Patrol and immigration enforcement through 2029. No Democrats voted for that, as they call ICE out of control and demand reforms, but they couldn't block the funding because the GOP used a special process that could not be filibustered. The bill goes to the House next.
8: Senators put forth a number of amendments. One proposed by Minority Leader Chuck Schumer would have required a ban on a fund meant to make payments to those who claimed the government has been weaponized against them. Republicans Susan Collins of Maine, Dan Sullivan of Alaska, and John Husted of Ohio voted for it.
6: That's Fox's Jessica Rosenthal, but ultimately the amendment failed. Nearly $1.8 billion in that fund set up as part of President Trump's IRS lawsuit settlement intended to pay those who claim they were political targets of the Biden Justice Department. Acting Attorney General Todd Blanche told lawmakers in both parties opposing the fund it will not be set up after all. There's still no deal to end the Iran conflict, but President Trump says as talks continue,
9: they will never have a nuclear weapon.
10: So again, the president maintaining that the U.S. will win either militarily or on paper, even as peace talks stall. With no timeline as to when the conflict in the Middle East will end, though, Ukrainian President Volodymyr Zelensky is taking steps to end the war in his country. He's proposing direct engagement with Russian President Vladimir Putin, saying it would be wrong to wait until Europe returns to the center of attention.
6: Fox's Madeline Rivera. There's a new push for the U.S. to give Ukraine more help in the war against Russia. The House approved a new security package, $1.5 billion in assistance, $8 billion in loans, and it would extend a program for the Pentagon to send weapons and military equipment. Democrats pushed the bill, got 18 Republicans to support it, but President Trump opposes that Ukraine aid and could veto the measure. 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
6: While the U.S. military remains ready, if the ceasefire with Iran collapses and fighting resumes in full force, War Secretary Pete Hegseth welcomed new troops during a special ceremony at the U.S. Chamber of Commerce.
22: Secretary Hegseth congratulated the newly sworn-in service members on their decision to serve.
23: That'll change the trajectory of your life, and you won't regret for a moment what you've done and where you're going.
22: The secretary also called for greater recognition of enlistees at high school graduations and other ceremonies throughout the country.
23: Those young Americans who've made the biggest of decisions and the best of decisions, which is to put on the uniform, the cloth of our country, and serve our nation.
22: He also reminded the new troops of the tradition they must now protect.
23: When it comes to freedom, and it comes to the ability to defend it, there's only one place like the United States of America.
22: Kevin Uresky, Fox News.
6: We will get a key update to the economy this morning on hiring and unemployment.
24: The non-farm payrolls report will provide data on the strength of the labor market in May, signaling if the spike in oil prices resulting from the Iran conflict are starting to have a long-term impact on the economy. Investors and analysts will be particularly looking at whether there was a slowdown in job creation following April's better-than-expected results.
6: Fox's Laura Cantor, the unemployment rate is expected to remain 4.3% last month. On Wall Street, ahead of the report, stock futures are mixed like yesterday when the Dow surged up 874 points to a new record high, but the Nasdaq dropped 23. Overtime drama in the battle for hockey's Stanley Cup.
25: Gostis Baird.
6: For the Hurricanes, beating the Golden Knights 4-3 in OT on ABC. Carolina ties the NHL Final 1-1. Game 3 is in Vegas tomorrow. Game 2 of the NBA Finals tonight in San Antonio. The New York Knicks beat the Spurs in the opener. I'm Dave Anthony, and this is Fox News.
26: Partly cloudy skies for today. A few showers are possible with highs around 80 and northwest winds about 5 to 10. We'll clear skies out overnight tonight as we drop off into the mid-50s with light southeast winds and a hot start to the weekend. Highs in the upper 80s on Saturday with plenty of sunshine and southeast winds about 10 to 15. Then it turns windy on Sunday. Those southeast winds increase up to 30 and highs in the low to mid-90s. From the Flag Skywatch Weather Center, I'm Chief Meteorologist Dean Wysocki.
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31: 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They call it Long Island, not Long Island. I never understood it. We're at Hofstra University, the mighty WHRU, College Campus Radio, as we prepare for the annual Talkers Convention here. Talk radio people from all around the country assembling at Hofstra University for a day-long conference. Happy to be here. Happy to have been invited to be on one of the panels. And thrilled that, you know, it doesn't matter where I am as long as we're together and we've got a lot to talk about. We're going to have 3 hours of fun. So greetings and good morning. A lot to discuss. Coming up in 30 minutes, Patrice Onwuka, friend of the program and our regular guest on Fridays, talk about economic news. But also she works with Independent Women's Forum, and she is connected to the big story of the day through Independent Women's Forum. We'll get to that in a moment. 7 o'clock hour, we've got Kevin Walling, Democrat strategist, no friend of Graham Plattner either, by the way. He's been highly critical of the would-be Democrat nominee for Senate up in Maine. We'll get his reaction on the latest revelations that we'll get through in just a moment. We'll also speak with Jeremy Thompson, retired sergeant from the Army, talk about the left infiltrating these ICE detention centers as we're seeing in Newark on a regular basis. And then coming up at 8 o'clock, friend of this program, conservative commentator, all-around great gal, Mary Catherine Hamm. Mary Catherine Hamm's going to join us, of course, to give us her observations about politics, as she always does. But also, it's a bit of a character witness, because it turns out she is very good friends with a young woman named Lindsay Feifeld. In fact, I'm very good friends with a young woman named Lindsay Feifeld. Many people that you hear on this program, if you've been listening for many years, are very good friends with Lindsay Feifeld. Lindsay Feifeld is the centerpiece of the New York Times article that broke yesterday regarding Graham Plattner's abusive, manic, and sociopathic past in relationships that he had with multiple women. Lindsay Feifeld was the most forthcoming of all of them and detailed with hard evidence the kind of abusive and bullying relationship Graham Plattner engaged in with Ms. Feifeld back in the 2013 to 2016 window of time. I tell you about my friendship with Lindsay Feifeld, and not just my friendship with her. Bethany Mandel, who is a regular co-host for a while on this program and a regular guest on this program, also very good friends with Lindsay Feifeld. In fact, listeners on WMAL in Washington, D.C. may remember that about 3 years ago, Lindsay Feifeld was a guest co-host on this very program for multiple episodes of O'Connor and Company. She is a media figure in Washington, D.C., and has worked mainly as a social media expert for various organizations and entities, including the Conservative Heritage Foundation, for many years. She's a very good person. But the fact that she's linked with conservatives and Republican causes, in some circles in this town and in the media, that means that she should not be believed. Believe all women unless they're Republican. Believe all women unless they're conservative. You know, it's a hell of a get-out-of-jail-free card for sociopathic harassers like Graham Plattner. Think about it for a minute. You're Graham Plattner, you become a senator, you come into this town. Hell, you can do anything you want to a Republican woman, because if she blows the whistle, well, friends in the media will just jump up and trash her and say she should not be believed, she can't be believed. After all, look who she votes for. If that doesn't sicken you, there's something wrong. Lindsay Feifeld told a story. And by the way, as much as I can tell you outside of the confidence that I have had with my friend, and I have been in her confidence quite a bit during this journey of hers, I can tell you this. The very first thing, and I believe probably the only thing, that Lindsay Feifeld wanted to come forward with and show evidence of is the foundation of the argument against Graham Plattner. Graham Plattner has a Nazi tattoo. Everybody knows that it's a Nazi tattoo. Graham Plattner knew that it was a Nazi tattoo. He had that Nazi tattoo for 20 years. When it was revealed publicly that he had a Nazi tattoo, he claimed ignorance. He claimed he had no idea what had been tattooed on his flesh and what he carried around with him throughout his life for two decades. He claimed incredulously that he was shocked to find out that it was a Nazi tattoo. Lindsay Feifeld knew otherwise. Lindsay Feifeld shared that information, shared her knowledge of the fact that it was a Nazi tattoo. She shared with her friends the fact that he bragged about his Nazi tattoo with her when she was in a relationship with him. I believe, I don't know this for a fact, but I believe that fact and only that fact is what drove Lindsey Feifeld to step forward and say he's lying about the tattoo. I've got evidence of the tattoo. Look, here's me texting my friends when he announced his Senate campaign saying, my God, he's running for Senate and he's got a Nazi tattoo. That was months before Graham Plattner claims he learned he had a Nazi tattoo. His response to that, by the way, as he told Chris Hayes last night, is, well, it's just a lie. We're going to play that for you in just a moment. Also, the fact that they had to put all of their troops together, circle their wagons, and do an emergency pull the ripcord and go on Chris Hayes on MS Now last night tells you that even though they treat this like a nothing burger, they know this is not a nothing burger. That if it's a nothing burger, they don't drop everything and run to Chris Hayes for a softball interview to try to do damage control. In this article, it is revealed that he knew the tattoo was a Nazi symbol. He referred to it as my Totenkampf. And can I just remind you, his Totenkampf was emblazoned on his flesh over his heart. Odd place for a skull and crossbones Nazi tattoo. The unit picked is the SS Death's Head on purpose. He liked them because they were killers, he said. He joked about it being a Nazi tattoo while they were dating. Three separate exes referred to him as toxic, demeaning, a heavy drinker, and a cheater. New York Times story also was delayed by his lawyers. This story was supposed to drop over a week ago, I can confirm. Lindsey Feifeld revealed that he would physically block her from leaving the room. He would have uncontrollable fits of anger. He would grab her physically and shove her around, twist her arm behind his back, hurting her wrist and leaving marks on her body. Let me just say this. If I learned that a boyfriend of one of my daughters was doing this, there would be major problems. There would probably be police activity. And I don't know any man listening to me right now who doesn't agree with that. People who are writing this off, and say, oh, you know, well, he got physical with her. It's amazing. The man is an abuser, and he abused a woman. And the New York Times calls it, oh, this is problematic behavior. He was also obsessed with rape. All sorts of rape. He kept mentioning rape, which sort of matches the foundation that we have about this guy, the backstory, the Reddit posts about rape, saying that women need to take ownership for their responsibility when they get raped. You know, things like that. Things like that that allow Elizabeth Warren to look at this guy and say, yeah, it's my kind of man. If this were just Lindsey Feifeld's account and the other women in this article's account, if it was just the New York Times article 1 week, less than a week before the primary, you'd be forgiven to say, oh, it's just some sort of hit job. It's just some oppo research. Let me tell you something. I can tell you and verify 1,000% that nothing in this article was politically motivated from a campaign or any political entity. I can also tell you that this article is not a one-off and it is not a standalone. For God's sake, Democrats, those of you who are still in some way sane and rational and have some level of principled values in your lives, we call this a pattern of behavior. How do you not see it? How do you attempt to destroy Brett Kavanaugh's life with one shaky testimony from a woman who couldn't even identify the year that an alleged incident happened or where it happened? But Brett Kavanaugh's life was to be ruined. But here you shrug and say, well, she worked for the Heritage Foundation, so what are you going to do? It's truly disgusting. The attacks on Lindsey Feifeld, the attacks on her because of her politics, the attacks of her because of her employers, like Heritage Foundation, Independent Women's Forum, that's beyond the pale. It is giving permission to anyone in this town who's a Democrat to abuse a conservative woman, abuse a Republican woman. Imagine what Eric Swalwell would do with this information, or any of his friends. Coming up, we'll play for you what Graham Plattner said on Chris Hayes. And we've got much more to discuss about this, including Mary Catherine Hamm, coming up in our third hour. Keep it here. It's O'Connor and Company. It's going to be a long morning.
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26: Partly cloudy skies for today. A few showers are possible with highs around 80 and northwest winds about 5 to 10. We'll clear skies out overnight tonight as we drop off into the mid-50s with light southeast winds and a hot start to the weekend. Highs in the upper 80s on Saturday with plenty of sunshine and southeast winds about 10 to 15. Then it turns windy on Sunday. Those southeast winds increase up to 30 and highs in the low to mid-90s. From the Flag Skywatch Weather Center, I'm Chief Meteorologist Dean Wysocki.
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31: It's a funny thing, this article about Graham Platner's behavior toward women that includes allegations of physical assault and intimidation and bullying and abusive behavior. It's funny. There are 11 paragraphs in this article about Lindsay Feifeld, the victim, about Lindsay Feifeld's work history, about the companies that she's worked for and the organizations she's worked for because she's a conservative Republican. Let me tell you something. The average American reading this New York Times article will walk away with more knowledge and understanding of Lindsay Feifeld's work history than they do about Graham Platner's work history. What do you know about Graham Platner's past work history? He's an oyster farmer. No, he's not. He's got one client, his mother's restaurant. What did he do before that? He was a Marine. No, no, no. What job did he have? What did he do? We've just now learned that he worked for Blackwater. What did he do after combat for 10 years kicking around town in D.C. other than abusing Lindsay Feifeld and many other women in Washington? The New York Times gave us 11 paragraphs on Lindsay Feifeld's work history because she's a conservative. Here's the message to all the young women working in Washington, D.C. If you're a Republican, you're a target now. Because Democrats of all stripe, they've now learned they can pretty much treat you like dirt. And if you come forward, very powerful people in the media, including the New York Times editors, will say, yeah, what are you going to do? She's conservative, right? I mean, she probably asked for it. Crystal Ball. Crystal Ball is a liberal commentator. Well, one of the allegations in this story is Lindsay remarking that Graham Platner owned an AR-15 and left it lying around unprotected, unsecured, in his apartment on Capitol Hill, violation of multiple D.C. laws. Last I checked, Democrats love those gun laws. Crystal Ball's reaction was, I thought Republicans liked guns. Here's Graham Platner and Chris Hayes last night. Again, the main thrust of this is the man is a sociopathic, narcissistic, abusing liar. And the crux of the lies, everything you need to know about this man is all about that Nazi tattoo. He got a Nazi tattoo. He loved his Nazi tattoo. He bragged about his Nazi tattoo. And then he lied about his Nazi tattoo, claiming he didn't know what it was. How does his girlfriend know that it's a Nazi tattoo and he doesn't? You explain that to me. You'll have to explain it to yourself. Here he is trying to explain that to Chris Hayes.
8: I do want to follow up one place on this, and I don't want to get too forensic, but, you know, the Times basically reported that they saw texts of hers, including a text in August, I believe August 3rd of last year. This would be before October of last year, in which she basically said that you had a, quote, Nazi tattoo, and she joked about how she's going to go volunteer for Collins. Now, again, this is a text that got sent, so, like, we can place the time, right? This is in August. How does she know it's a Nazi tattoo in August of last year, and you don't know it's a Nazi tattoo in August of last year?
10: Well, she certainly didn't send that text to me. So whoever she sent it to and was talking to, that's I can't say why, but I will say that I certainly didn't know. And the text messages she's sending to friends who may have recognized it, that's they didn't tell me that. So
31: did you follow that? He doesn't have an answer. In August, Lindsay Feifeld sent a message to a group text of her friends saying, Graham Platner's running for Senate. Well, the Nazi tattoo's going to be a problem. Graham Platner claims he didn't know until October. When asked, well, how did your girlfriend know it was a Nazi tattoo? Well, I don't know. She never texted me about it. What the hell does that mean? So we are to believe that Lindsay Feifeld, a young woman from Alabama working in Washington, D.C. as a staffer, saw her boyfriend with his shirt off and knew immediately that the tattoo was Nazi, and she never said anything to him about it the entire time. And then when he announced he was running for Senate and she shared with her friends that he had a Nazi tattoo and he would call it my Totenkopf, we are to believe that he had no idea. And she is the only person on the planet who recognized that his tattoo was a Nazi tattoo. That's what you're to believe. Go with that. Absolutely go with that. We've got more on this as the morning develops. We've got Kevin Walling in our second hour, Democrat. We'll ask him about it. Mary Catherine Hamm in our third hour. Coming up, Patrice Onwuka, Independent Women's Forum. Lindsay works with Independent Women's Forum. We'll get her reaction next.
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6: They pulled an all-nighter at the Senate. I'm Dave Anthony, Fox News, finally wrapping up a little over an hour ago.
11: On this vote, the yeas are 52, the nays are 47. This bill, as amended, is passed.
6: Approving nearly $70 billion to fund Border Patrol and immigration enforcement through 2029. No Democrats voted for that, as they call ICE out of control and demand reforms, but they couldn't block the funding because the GOP used a special process that could not be filibustered. The bill goes to the House next.
12: Senators put forth a number of amendments. One proposed by Minority Leader Chuck Schumer would have required a ban on a fund meant to make payments to those who claimed the government has been weaponized against them. Republicans Susan Collins of Maine, Dan Sullivan of Alaska, and John Husted of Ohio voted for it.
6: That's Fox's Jessica Rosenthal. But ultimately, the amendment failed. Nearly $1.8 billion in that fund set up as part of President Trump's IRS lawsuit settlement intended to pay those who claim they were political targets of the Biden Justice Department. Acting Attorney General Todd Blanche told lawmakers in both parties opposing the fund it will not be set up after all. There's still no deal to end the Iran conflict, but President Trump says as talks continue,
13: they will never have a nuclear weapon.
15: So again, the president maintaining that the U.S. will win either militarily or on paper, even as peace talks stall. With no timeline as to when the conflict in the Middle East will end, though, Ukrainian President Vladimir Zelensky is taking steps to end the war in his country. He's proposing direct engagement with Russian President Vladimir Putin, saying it would be wrong to wait until Europe returns to the center of attention.
6: Fox's Madeline Rivera. There's a new push for the U.S. to give Ukraine more help in the war against Russia. The House approved a new security package, $1.5 billion in assistance, $8 billion in loans, and it would extend a program for the Pentagon to send weapons and military equipment. Democrats pushed the bill, got 18 Republicans to support it, but President Trump opposes that Ukraine aid and could veto the measure. 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

0: trains.
1: Partly cloudy skies for today. A few showers are possible with highs around 80 and northwest winds about 5 to 10. We'll clear skies out overnight tonight as we drop off into the mid-50s with light southeast winds and a hot start to the weekend. Highs in the upper 80s on Saturday with plenty of sunshine and southeast winds about 10 to 15. Then it turns windy on Sunday. Those southeast winds increase up to 30 and highs in the low to mid-90s. From the Flag Skywatch Weather Center, I'm Chief Meteorologist Dean Wysocki.
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3: Friend of the program, Patrice Onwuka, on this Friday, joining us in about a minute. First, though, good morning, Larry O'Connor, Relief Factor Studios. 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They feel isolated. It's that cycle of crime that you read about all the time. 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
3: 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All right, let's welcome to the program now, friend of the show, the one and only Patrice Onwuka, Independent Women's Forum. Good morning, Patrice. Good day to you.
5: Hi, good morning, Larry.
3: Well, you got to say it.
5: Happy Friday. You said it earlier, so I didn't want to do too much.
3: No. It doesn't count unless you say happy Friday. All right. It's great to have you. Okay. Before we get into we got some unemployment numbers. We got some other sort of jostling around with economic news and concerns about oil and energy. Mm-hmm. Before that, though, I'm sure you've seen the story about Lindsay Feifeld. I know that everybody who works in Washington, D.C., in the political realm or in the media realm, they know Lindsay. Maybe they're friends with Lindsay. Independent Women's Forum, the organization you work for, has been raised in this because she's done some work for Independent Women's Forum. And the suggestion is, well, you're a bunch of conservative women. So what? So you can't be trusted for things like this? I'd love for you to respond from your position here.
5: Well, just remind me about this story. I might have missed it, Larry.
3: Oh, I'm so sorry. I apologize, Patrice. This is the Graham Plattner story. Lindsay Feifeld came forward in a New York Times article yesterday to tell her story and her experience about being in an abusive relationship with him. And there are certain people and individuals who are sort of discounting her account because she worked for Heritage Foundation, because she worked for Independent Women's Forum, as if you guys are some sort of, you know, draconian right-wing hatchet shop.
5: Listen, the days of believe all women should apply today. And, you know, if Lindsay and the other women have come forward with horrendous stories, I haven't had a chance to read all of the New York Times article, but I have certainly seen coverage of it. And from what I've heard on television, you know, the coverage of it specifically, some of those allegations are really horrendous. You know, no man should

0: feel like he has the right to put his hands on a woman, jarring her shoulders, putting her in a position where she feels so scared that she can't leave, locks her in an apartment without letting her go. You know, Lindsay, my heart goes out to you, Lindsay. I'm so sorry that you had to experience this. And so many women suffer through abusive relationships, you know, over time, and they never say anything, right? Because maybe out of love, maybe out of fear, or whatever the case is, you know, you kind of move on from it and hope that no one else has to experience what you did, or that you never do yourself, or your daughters never experience that too. Shame on the Democratic Party for knowing that these allegations existed. I don't think these came out of anywhere. And I'm pretty much sure, Larry, that the Democrats are the ones who are pushing forward these stories because they want Grant, they want him out of the race, but they shouldn't have accepted him in the first place knowing this.
1: Yeah. Patrice, thank you for that. And I'm sorry for throwing the story at you. I assume everyone's as obsessed with this story as I am because I've just been so focused on it. So I truly do respect and appreciate your reaction there in real time. Thank you for that. Listen, I want to get to an article that you wrote, and it's focused there at Independent Women's Forum about a poll, a specific poll about how American families are feeling financially stressed right now. That's not good politically, but beyond politics, it's not good for anyone in this country to feel that level of stress. How bad is it right now?
0: Well, this is Edward Jones teaming up with Gallup, and they launched an inaugural money and meaning fulfillment understanding poll to understand not just whether people are financially stressed, but what does that look like for fulfillment? And when you think about fulfillment, it's both the quality of life right now, but your mobility in the future and your ability to pass on a better financial future for your children. And so you see about a third of Americans who are saying that they're consistently financially stressed, a third. About 16% are totally fine. They feel financially fulfilled. And then I guess about the other half vacillate in between the two places where sometimes you're stressed because an emergency has emerged, a financial emergency, and sometimes you feel calm. And I think it speaks, both, Larry, not just to the high gas prices right now, which if you've noticed have come down probably 15, 20, over 20 cents in the past week. But generally, I think it's the housing cost. I think it's the fact that a lot of younger people don't feel like they will be able to purchase their own home in the future. It's older people who may feel that, you know, they can't pass on the lifestyle that they've had to their children. And so, you know, while we know that the gas prices will come down once the Strait of Hormuz is fully reopened and this war comes to an end, we still got to deal with some really big affordability issues. And that's some of the work that I do at Independent Women.
1: Yeah. Can you, it's important for people to understand the nature of inflation and the difference between inflation and deflation. In other words, as that inflation number comes down, that doesn't mean the prices come down necessarily, right? I mean, for prices to go down from where they are now, that would be deflation, which is not necessarily a good thing. Mm-hmm.
0: So let's understand basically what inflation is. Inflation is simply the increase in prices. You're always going to have a level of inflation that's modest, that's moderate. And for decades now, we've had pretty modest inflation, around 2%, sometimes less under the end of the first Trump administration. So you might have felt a 5-cent bump, a 2-cent bump on your apples, for example. Then under the Biden administration, we saw the inflation rate skyrocket 9%. The energy prices were up over 50%. So that's where you're talking about $2 more, $4 more for the prices. Now, we have seen over the past year when President Trump came in, the inflation not rise as fast. That's a good thing. We're talking about going from 4-5% inflation rate to 3%, dipping under 3%. That's where prices, the increase every month doesn't feel so jarring, Larry. It's not like I'm paying a dollar more for a bunch of oranges again. So that's the difference. Deflation, we actually did start to see that. And if it's modest, like if you're actually seeing price cuts, and the greatest example I use, you go to the chips aisle and Lay's prints on their packages new low prices. So you are paying $4 for a bag of Doritos. Now you're paying $3.50. That's actually kind of the deflation we don't mind seeing. We don't want widespread deflation where prices drop so dramatically and so fast that that signals that the economy is actually not in a good place. That's not what we have seen, and that's not necessarily what we want to see. We do want to see prices come down on energy, and I think we would see probably like a 30-cent drop if the Strait of Hormuz was reopened right away, and slowly but surely 10 cents down, 15 cents down. And that's, I think, a healthy way to look forward to prices falling. But overall, you know, we just want to make sure that people feel more comfortable and keep more of their money. That's what's helpful.
1: Amen. Yeah. And of course, those energy costs linked back to the problems with the global oil market and the Strait of Hormuz. Those energy costs affect everything. Every single good or commodity is going to be linked to gas because you need gas to transport things back and forth and the supplies and all that jazz. So that's one of the factors that people are looking at to see if the economy's in a good shape leading into the midterm elections. Another is going to be employment. And we didn't get the full monthly job numbers, but we did get these ADP reports. These are based on employment records that ADP, the payroll company, takes account of, right?
0: Yeah, we did. And yesterday we saw that the ADP report was pretty good. I believe it's 100,000, 122 or something like that, thousand jobs.
1: 122,000, it said,
0: Yes. It's a signal that for another month in a row that the economy is adding jobs. And Larry, your listeners or your watchers are smart enough to know we're not just talking about government jobs being created by extra stimulus, stimmy checks. These are private sector jobs. Probably a lot of them in the small business sector, which is the largest employer really across the economy. So when small businesses have the certainty around taxes, thanks to the working families tax cuts, also known as the One Big Beautiful Bill, they can feel like they can hire people. So we're seeing that private sector growth in healthcare, somewhat in retail, and in manufacturing. Those are the key areas where the president has leaned in on tariffs to bring jobs and production back to the United States.
1: And those jobs were stagnant for 4 years under Biden. That's huge. The only growth we saw, other than healthcare, was in government jobs. Real fast, only about a minute left, but... end of school excitement for the kids. You did your kindergarten graduation.
0: They're going to
1: do summer camp. What's happening?
0: Larry, I need a vacation from school activity. So the kids will be staying at home with me. I will plan out some activities every week. We'll go down to the Smithsonian. You know, we'll do some. We'll go to the pool. But Larry, I need a rest from all of the school activities.
1: I understand. All right, Patrice. Good luck with all of that. Have a great week. Thank you. We'll talk to you next week. Thanks, Patrice.
0: Sounds good. Take care.
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0: 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This is Chief Meteorologist Dean Wysocki. 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
0: Partly cloudy skies for today. A few showers are possible with highs around 80 and northwest winds about 5 to 10. We'll clear skies out overnight tonight as we drop off into the mid-50s with light southeast winds and a hot start to the weekend. Highs in the upper 80s on Saturday with plenty of sunshine and southeast winds about 10 to 15. Then it turns windy on Sunday. Those southeast winds increase up to 30 and highs in the low to mid-90s. From the Flag Skywatch Weather Center, I'm Chief Meteorologist Dean Wysocki.
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9: 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Every year has a great conference. Looking forward to spending the day here. If you see me driving madly back to Washington, D.C. tomorrow, it's because I don't like to be away from my family. So I'll be heading back there. Be nice to me on I-95. We've got some breaking news. Reporting now, the Senate has passed the $70 billion ICE and Border Patrol bill. This is the reconciliation package that has been on again, off again, on again, off again. Let's just remind everybody the origin story of this ridiculous process that we're having to go through. Democrats shut down the government three times in 12 months, unprecedented gross negligence and abuse of the power of the minority in the Senate. They're in the minority. The American people voted overwhelmingly to put them in the minority. And the minority in the Senate has one little tool at their disposal. It's called the filibuster. It's designed to occasionally be used to stop something atrocious from happening. And the Democrats used it 3 times in 12 months to shut down the government and remove funding from, you know, the military, from TSA agents, from anybody. This last time, it was to shut down the entire Department of Homeland Security. The only way they could get the Department of Homeland Security funded, the Republicans, is to carve out ICE and Border Patrol, fund everything else, and then pass the funding for ICE and Border Patrol through a reconciliation package, which is what they did. Finally, it's taken a couple of months to get that done. $70 billion, they're calling it an immigration enforcement package, to help fund and reinforce the activities to secure our border and to deport criminal illegal immigrants. Now, there was a debate over the so-called weaponization fund. This was a settlement fund. You're going to hear everybody calling it a slush fund and everything. Let's just be clear what this was. President Trump had his privacy and his rights violated by the government, by the IRS. They released his tax forms during a political campaign in 2020. It harmed him. It caused him damage. It was a gross violation of the law and of his rights. He sued, which is every American's right to sue. And he reached a settlement of about $1.8 billion. And instead of pocketing that money, the settlement set up a fund that would pay out settlements to other people who have been victimized by the government, utilizing the law for political purposes. But then that immediately got called a slush fund that was done outside of the Constitution, which you could make that argument. You certainly could. You could also make the argument that the Obama administration made multiple settlements with Native American farmers, with Hispanic farmers who claimed that they had been discriminated against by the Department of Agriculture. They set up funds and made settlements for them outside of Congress allocating the funds to it. But I don't remember seeing any hue and cry from anyone in Washington, D.C. when that happened. That's fine. This is how politics is played these days, I suppose. But I just wanted to give you all the details about the so-called slush fund that was unconstitutional before you believed people on other channels telling you otherwise. The final bottom line here is the bill, which will fund ICE and Border Patrol through the rest of the president's term, will now go back to the House for final passage. There will be an 18-hour voting session. We just finished the 18-hour voting session. Only one Republican voted against it. It passed 52-47. That's a big win. That's a big win. Also, by the way, Republicans ultimately approved the bill without actually killing that $1.8 billion fund to compensate people who have been victimized by the federal government. GOP senators, though, as who wrote this article as I'm reading it to you? Oh, CNN. I love CNN. Listen to CNN's the way they color this. GOP senators endured hours of painful political votes in which they repeatedly rejected efforts to formally kill the fund. Oh, they endured hours of votes. I don't know what kind of job you have right now, but if you had to sit around for 18 hours and talk about politics and vote yes or no on something and support the president who helped you get elected, would you feel like you were suffering? If you're getting paid, you know, $250,000 a year to do it, and you got treated like, you know, one of 100 very special members of the House of Lords, I think you'd be okay. Only in Washington, D.C., are Senate Republicans said to have endured hours of debates and votes. In the end, the wider funding measure passed with Senator Lisa Murkowski of Alaska, the only Republican who voted against it. Hold on. Lisa Murkowski is a Republican? They're burying the lead here. That's actually inaccurate. That's fake news, CNN. She is famously an independent. She ran as a write-in candidate. She caucuses with the Republicans, but I don't think anybody considers her a Republican. I mean, I guess she could have changed and decided she's a Republican. It's like when Bernie Sanders decides to be a Democrat now and again. When Bernie Sanders is running for president, suddenly he's a Democrat. When he's in the Senate, he's an independent. All right. The bottom line is the funding bill has passed. Now it's time for the House to get it done. And Speaker Johnson always seems to get it done. And I have no doubt he will. And all will be right with the world. On to the next big, beautiful bill. This is O'Connor and Company.
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13: They burned the midnight oil and then some.
14: I'm Dave Anthony, Fox News. Senators were up all night working on a contentious funding bill, and just before 5 o'clock this morning, a 52-47 final vote.
15: This bill, as amended, is passed.
14: It's Republicans cheering because no Democrats supported this legislation, providing nearly $70 billion for Border Patrol and Immigration and Customs Enforcement through 2029. They call ICE out of control and want reform. It's with the bill passed using a reconciliation process they could not block. Some amendments to the bill failed, including an attempt for Congress to block a nearly $1.8 billion fund the Trump administration set up to pay those who claim they were politically targeted by the Biden Justice Department. But the acting attorney general, after pushback from Republicans and Democrats, now says that fund will not be set up. The Senate bill also does not include $1 billion in security for the controversial White House ballroom. President Trump says is privately funded and posted late last night on Truth Social is vital for national security, but there's a court hearing today challenging him.
16: A lower court judge had ordered that construction on the new ballroom stop. Judge Richard Leon agreed with the National Trust for Historic Preservation, which had sued, saying the changes require congressional approval. But a three-judge appellate panel allowed construction to move forward through at least early June when they hear arguments. The deputy director of the Secret Service has filed documents explaining that stopping this project could put lives in danger.
14: Fox's Jessica Rosenthal. Still no deal to the U.S. conflict and with Iran ending. President Trump says the goal remains to stop Iran from having a nuclear weapon.
17: We're going
14: to
17: win on paper. Or we're going to win military. One way or the other.
18: Now, at the moment, there are doubts over a potential peace deal. Israeli forces and the Iranian-backed militant group Hezbollah continue to exchange strikes, despite Israel and Lebanon agreeing to a ceasefire. Hezbollah has rejected the latest deal, saying it's humiliating and is demanding all Israeli troops retreat from Lebanon.
14: Jeff Paul in Dubai. America's listening to Fox News.
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2: President Trump will hit the road today, going to Wisconsin to tout tax cuts. This as the president pushes back on the pushback he's getting for his latest appointment,
3: including from some Republicans that Bill Pulte is not qualified to serve as the director of national intelligence.
4: Well, he's very smart. He's a person who's got high integrity.
3: Pulte, who leads the Federal Housing Finance Agency, was named acting DNI this week, but the president says he does not intend to make the appointment permanent.
4: It's short term, but he may be very effective for a short period of time.
3: President Trump told reporters Pulte could find out some things about rigged elections. At the White House, Jared Halpern, Fox News.
2: We'll get a big update to the economy next hour. The monthly hiring report that is expected to show a slowdown from April, with economists predicting about 85,000 jobs created in May, and they forecast the unemployment rate stayed the same at 4.3%. As Wall Street awaits the numbers, stocks futures are mixed up for the Dow, down for the NASDAQ, same as yesterday when the Dow surged more than 800 points to a record high, but the NASDAQ went down slightly. In the fight for Hockey Stanley Cup.
5: High drama. With Vegas up 2-0 entering the third period, Carolina scored 2 goals to tie it. And then the captains for both teams traded goals of their own to send the game to overtime, tied 3-3. But in the end, Carolina emerged victorious.
6: Gostis Bear. They score!
5: The call on ABC, Seth Jarvis with the game-winning goal as the Hurricanes win it 4-3 to tie the series at a game apiece. Tony Genualdo, Fox News.
2: Well, the Golden Knights will host Game 3 of the NHL Stanley Cup Final in Vegas tomorrow night, while the NBA Finals resume tonight in San Antonio. The New York Knicks beat the Spurs in the opener. I'm Dave Anthony. This is Fox News.
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9: A garbage truck driver dumped their load on the Castleton Street because a rechargeable battery caught fire yesterday morning. The fire department tells people to take rechargeable batteries to e-waste drop-off locations or household hazardous waste facilities. West Fargo Planning and Zoning Department looking into possibly rezoning land on Cheyenne Street for apartments. It's on the 1100 block of Cheyenne Street north of the Sanford Health Clinic. Enclave wants to rezone the land from a single-family dwelling to multiple dwellings to build 3 apartment buildings totaling 130 units. Public hearing is set for Tuesday night at 5:30 at West Fargo City Hall. That's primary election night. City officials say planning and zoning meetings are held the second Tuesday of every month, and with early voting underway and polls open from 7 to 7 Tuesday, they say that gives people plenty of time to vote. AI data centers have become a topic of discussion, with citizens in many of the cities they've been built angry about their construction. Some residents upset they feel they haven't been considered in the matter. Legislative Energy Development and Transmission Committee met in Grand Forks with lawmakers present, saying that people are misinformed on the topic. Officials from agencies like the Department of Environmental Quality presented stats saying environmental fears are unfounded. Former Governor of North Dakota, Doug Burgum, echoed the sentiments of many of these officials in a speech in Bismarck last month. From the Flagg Family Newsroom, I'm Jim Miller.
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13: Hi, Fargo. 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Serving as your deputy mayor has been the honor of my lifetime, and I'm ready on day one to get to work for you. But before this election is over, I need to set some things straight. I ran to lift Fargo up, not tear us down. And that's what troubled me during the last several weeks of this campaign. There are people running in this race who are trying to force Fargo into a national political fight. And let me tell you, these are the same people who pulled me aside and tried to force me out of this race. They told me I couldn't win unless I plastered myself full of political labeling and that I should step aside for the flashier candidates. But I refused. Because Fargo deserves a mayor who belongs to Fargo, not someone bought and sold to special interests. We don't need to be a mini Washington, D.C. 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And together, our best days are still ahead. This is Denise Kolpak, and for Fargo, I would be honored to be your mayor.
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16: Let's do this thing. I got my day straight. I got good sleep last night.
17: Good.
16: I didn't stay up too late watching hockey. We're on top of it today. It is Friday.
17: It doesn't seem like there should be hockey in the summer.
16: I know.
17: It's just wrong.
16: I said it for a long time, but I don't know why. I'm more into this year's Stanley Cup finals than I've been in hockey in a long time, and I don't know why. But Carolina tied it up last night. Big game. James will be in a little bit. We'll talk about that and more as far as the sports page goes. It's Kevin Flynn and Alex Taylor on the Flag. Whether you're on the air or online, thanks for being here. Happy Friday. How's your day going so far? A little foggy. What I'm seeing.
17: We're good here in town.
16: Yeah. Lakes
17: beautiful.
16: Country, a little foggy.
17: Oh, we've got a beautiful sunrise. Nice pink and blue skies. Gorgeous.
16: Let's go.
17: And the weather... 80 today is what Dean's got us going for. no active weather alerts for our region. There is a slight chance of showers at some point. We'll get him in here and find out when he's expecting that might happen. Saturday, definitely the pick day of the weekend, 89 degrees. Sunday, 93, but Dean's saying it's going to be a windy one. Hold on to your hat or get over to the right side of the lake there. Back to work Monday, 40% chance of rain in 85, and into next week, I'm seeing mid-80s and 90s, so going to be nice, nice and hot.
16: Yeah, buddy. That's what I'm talking about. You drop a weekend like that, I mean, and then into next week, we're going to be mid to upper 90s by Thursday.
17: Yeah, that's so crazy.
16: Man, yeah, we got some heat going on, but he said it is going to drop down, drop out, another... You know, the LRC's got it. The LESAC recurring cycle has it dropping down a bit in the next probably 10 days. But he'll be in here in just a bit. We'll get all the D's on that. Business report at the bottom of the hour. Jim Miller's in the newsroom. What do we got on TiVo today?
17: Well, we're going to kick things off with Laura talking about this ballot count in California.
16: Oh, buddy.
17: What's this is the deal? Zoo.
16: It is a cheating extravaganza.
17: They're saying this could take a couple of weeks. So Laura breaks that down.
16: Why does it always take so long?
17: You know, because of the fraud. They have to figure out how many fake votes they need.
16: Yeah. That's exactly what it is.
17: Exactly.
16: As the real ones come in, they got to figure out. Someone said, we were joking that Newsom is probably, somebody like Karen Bass and Newsom, they're sitting on probably 500,000 ballots. So they're just ready to drop them when they need them.
17: Oh, sure. Yeah, no doubt about it.
16: Unbelievable.
17: And of course, Friday, we do not have Bridget today. So we have Brooke Rollins talking about a couple of different things.
16: Ag secretary.
17: Yeah, talking about a little food stamp fraud going on. I always like talking about fraud and welfare and that kind of stuff. So we've got some quick cuts from her.
16: Never used to have to talk about all the fraud, but now we're talking about all the fraud.
17: It didn't happen. People were scared that they would get caught, and it wasn't a thing, but now...
16: Or it was
17: like,
16: maybe happening, and we just had no way of knowing.
17: It seems like everybody's doing it now.
16: That's for sure.
17: And then we'll have another cut from Laura with Senator Eric Schmidt and James Comer talking about California's election system and why it's taking so long there and seeing if they can do anything about it as far as getting bills going.
16: Okay.
17: So we got all that, and we do have a quick talker here, too, from Jesse. Whenever you are ready, we can roll that.
16: Got it.
17: About Graham Plantner. Latest allegations on him. So let me know when you're ready for that one. That guy's a treat.
16: A second. Also, about 8:10, my friend Adam Walker is going to join us from the Minnesota Red Bulls. He's a National Guard stud. He is helping. He does the Patriot House ice houses in the winter. In that crew, putting veteran families out on the ice to ice fish and have a weekend and a really nice ice castle type deal. He's also this guy is the Energizer Bunny. He's the captain of the Frazee Fire Department. He's a full time guard.
17: He's like the male Sue Baron.
16: Yeah, seriously, buddy. Yeah, he does this stuff in the winter for vets, and now he's helping. We're putting on an honor flight golf tourney. It's called Pins for Patriots in Little Frazee, Minnesota. Tomorrow, we'd love to have you. Come on over. I'll be there. We'll be there about 11 o'clock registering, and then 12 noon shotgun. And then I know it's going to be a hot day. It's only a 9-hole tournament. We're just doing 9 holes. But the teams and stuff, and thank
17: Good
16: you to
17: day
16: Steve
17: for
16: and
17: it.
16: The Flag family. They're sponsoring a hole and sponsored our team. So the young son and his buddy and my friend Delbert, Uncle Kev and Uncle Delbert.
17: Very good.
16: Leading the Flag team. And then Riley Thielen, who's the program coordinator out of Bonanzaville, is going to talk about the free Saturday tomorrow.
17: Yeah, that's cool. They do that every year. I love that. That's great program they have.
16: Yeah. Saw some good video and stuff so far. Okay weather for the rib fest that's going on. The ribs look good. The only one I see, though, of all the ribbers out there is the Aussie guys. And I don't know why they're popping up on my feed, but the awesome Aussie ribs. Man, boy, lunch today. That might be a thing, as nice as it is. And, of course, if you want to get a hold of us, 701-271-1100, that is the Red Wing Shoes and Boots text line, Red Wing Shoes and Boots at 3003 Main Avenue in Fargo. T.T. Teresa, will she will hook you up if you're looking for
17: She'll take care of you.
16: Now, if you're just looking for some new you know, some new footwear, whether you're hunting, hiking, or working, or styling, they've got it all. The full line of Vasque, full line of Irish Setter, full line of Red Wing, and the Apex work line stuff, and then all the styles of Red Wing. Ladies, Red Wing has some killer, you know, ladies' boots and stuff, like the side zips
17: comfort,
16: and those things.
17: Check them out.
16: Yeah, they're beautiful. 3003 Main Avenue in Fargo. That's where you go there. Okay, what do you got for the first thing you want to get in here?
17: Here's a New York Times reporter reveals some more disturbing allegation against Graham Plattner. You know, the Nazi nipple tattoo guy. We've got Jesse with the latest.
16: This guy is running for Senate in the state of Maine. And Maine has gone off the deep end.
17: Obviously.
18: Alert, the New York Times just dropped a doozy on Graham Plattner. Two dozen people, diaries, texts, emails, the whole works.
16: He's something.
18: Three of his exes paint the same picture. Volatile, reckless, demeaning to women. They say he drank heavily, cheated on all of them, even got physical. One woman wrote in her diary 10 years ago, "He's the most toxic, literally abusive man on earth who destroyed my life." Another said he hated women, and another called herself collateral damage. He thought the world was his. One ex says he could be rough, leaving her shaken and afraid. He regularly grabbed her by the shoulders, sometimes hard enough to leave marks. During one fight, she says he twisted her arm behind her back, shoved her into a bedroom, and held the door shut so she couldn't get out. Many people are calling these allegations domestic abuse or assault. For the record, Plattner denies it. He called this a dark period in his life where he struggled with PTSD and drank too much.
17: What? Well, boy, he is something. And this guy seemed to think he can run with all these skeletons in his closet.
16: Yeah, but, you know, he thinks people have short memories or they won't, or he can be, you know, full disclosure.
17: I think he's above it all.
16: Well, he said, "Well, no, I addressed that. It was a bad time in my life and the wrong girlfriend or something."
17: Blame it on the alcohol.
16: And it's like, you know, I've grown, blah, et cetera, et cetera. And a really, really wise, wonderful mentor of mine, a gentleman named Mick Anselmo. Mick was one of the main guys. He was for the big company that I work for in the Twin Cities, but he managed the whole thing in the cities. Really sharp dude. He goes, "Kev, I'll tell you something." He goes, "People change. Not that much."
17: Yeah.
16: You know, people can change, but not that much. And that, to me, that's true. You know, colors are just colors. They are who you are, And, you know, maybe if you're that guy and you know you're that guy, maybe don't run for the Senate.
17: Maybe not.
16: Maybe, you know, think about that a bit and don't do that. That's nothing I should do.
17: There was this video of him, too. Did you see him in the bar shirtless and dancing around and kind of putting people in headlocks and stuff?
16: Well, right there, you know why I've never run for office. don't judge. It was the 80s.
17: Okay.
16: But, yeah, he just looks creepy.
17: Scary.
16: He's a scary guy. Yeah.
17: Like he's got to be in control. It's his way or no other way in the world.
16: Do better, Maine. We'll see how it goes. Do better, California. Do better, Minnesota. The Minnesota thing is an absolute SS, too, you know.
17: Well, and then he was talking. Did you hear him? He was talking about rape. He said if somebody breaks into my house, like if a guy broke into his house, he would rape them. He said, and not in a sexual way, but for power.
16: Wait, what?
17: I mean,
16: sit down, bro.
17: Wow.
16: Yeah, sit down, bud. We've gotten all kinds of texts about that guy. I haven't followed him as much, but I'm just going on.
17: Coming out now. It's pretty scary.
16: Our listener friends text us here and there, and I trust you very much on that. So anything you've heard, but I just tend to just look away from that nonsense, and I hope Maine does too. Susan Collins is not ideal, but I mean, from what I know about that, but I know that Maine is Maine Rising is a page where the schools in Maine, it's just the whole thing
17: Collins
16: off the hook.
17: Collins is a rhino, is her problem. So I think some of the Dems don't mind her.
16: That's the thing. It is 6:26, June 5th. Need to Know Morning Show on the flag. 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It's National Start Over Day today, guys. Start over. That's sometimes a good thing.
17: I'm good.
19: Sometimes it is a good thing.
17: I don't need to start over at my age. I'm good.
16: Yeah, I hear you, though.
19: You're only 35.
16: Sure.
17: I am, but I still don't need to start over.
19: Man, you act like you're 70 or something.
16: World Environment Day.
17: Oh, you are not coming to the pool this weekend. I'll guarantee you that.
16: It is World Environment Day. I mean, okay, there's an environment. We live in it. It's... okay, there you go. It's Veggie Burger Day today, too. Never had one.
19: Oh, come on.
17: I've had
16: them.
19: Did you like them?
17: No, it was all right. It was like a black bean burger thing or whatever. Yeah. It was just kind of mushy. The texture's weird.
16: Oh, wait a minute. I have had a bite. I had a bite of one.
17: Yeah, like a black bean.
16: It was kind of mushy.
17: Yeah, the texture's, it's not like meat.
16: I don't know. And National Moonshine Day today, and it's also National Gingerbread Day today. You ever made a gingerbread house? When the kids were little.
17: I make gingerbread cookies, though.
19: Mm.
16: Oh, there you go.
19: Gingerbread cookies and some moonshine? Yeah.
17: Moonshine?
19: Well, you just said it's Moonshine Day.
16: It is Moonshine Day.
19: So gingerbread cookies and some moonshine.
17: No, thanks.
16: We made this Mac Daddy gingerbread house when my son was young for this competition thing. It was like this two-level condo thing I had, I had no idea that you could just make gingerbread in a pan, and then you cut it and make houses and do the whole house thing out of it. But
17: it's way too much work.
16: It was, yeah.
17: Yeah.
16: A lot of heat coming here, Matt.
19: Yeah.
16: And with heat comes a little stormy.
19: It does. Eventually, yep. And don't be, I think I have a day-to-day forecast or day-to-day chance for storms next week. Don't think it's going to rain every day, but a lot of these are going to be late day, nighttime, stuff like that with the heating of the day. Yep, from the heating of the day.
16: Always does.
19: Yeah, it's a nice start to the day this morning. Temperatures in the upper 50s to right around 60. Now, there are a few showers on radar up around the Devil's Lake Basin, and if you're going west on 80, some thunder showers just north of the interstate between Jamestown and Medina. Those are moving eastward, so we're going to see some scattered showers, maybe a rumble of thunder throughout the day today with highs close to 80 with a northwest wind about 5 to 10. Again, if you have outdoor plans, you'll get them in, but you could see an isolated shower too. Kind of like what we saw yesterday in the evening. Could be a little more coverage on that today. And then today, partly cloudy, 58. If we do clear out enough, you might want to go outside of the city lights. Another chance for seeing the Northern Lights tonight.
17: Ooh, yeah. I like those. I've not seen them in person, though.
19: Never?
17: Mm-mm.
19: Really?
17: Nope.
19: Wow. Oh, they're awesome. They are awesome. And then the weekend is hot. Highs around 90 on Saturday. Low to mid-90s on Sunday, but it's going to be windy on Sunday.
17: Is that
19: going to
17: like ruin the day for everybody?
19: It depends.
17: Depends on where you're at.
19: It depends on where you're at. It's good. It's a good pool or lake day both days, Saturday and Sunday. And then a chance for storms Sunday night, and I'll have what the rest of the week looks like. Let me give you a forewarning, okay? Enjoy this weekend.
17: Oh.
19: I know. You already know
17: Dean.
19: Where I'm going. I'm sorry.
17: Don't be that guy.
19: Next weekend, much, much different. I'll have more on that coming up at about 6:50.
17: Well, sure. It's Jay Thomas's birthday weekend.
19: Oh.
17: So expect rain there for sure.
19: I didn't say rain. I just said much different.
17: Oh, so like 60?
16: All right. Little hope there.
19: There you go.
17: Okay. We don't have a bonfire thing, so that won't be happening.
19: See, you need that.
17: Yeah,
19: you've got everything else in your backyard.
17: But I go to bed at 7 o'clock. So there's
19: not in the middle of summer.
17: I do.
19: On a weekend?
17: I do.
19: You are not in bed on a Saturday night at 7.
17: I do.
16: She
17: 8
16: does.
17: O'clock.
16: Yeah, she does.
17: 8 o'clock if I'm really having fun.
19: Even on a Saturday night.
17: Dean, yes.
16: 8 o'clock if I'm whipping up a good time.
19: Well, we need to get her some moonshine and gingerbread cookies and keep her bought up a little longer.
16: Let's bust it out.
17: I think caffeine would be in order.
16: All right. Hey, a check of the weather brought to you by the team at Labor Masters. 701-566-8755. 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So the work is guaranteed. And if you want to help, you're going to get paid the same day. That's all I'm saying. Labormasters.net. Well, what a night last night. Kara, I thought, I really didn't know what to think in the early part of that game. They go to overtime, and look at them Hurricanes.
6: Costas Bear. They score! Seth Jarvis quiets the critics and ignites the crowd.
16: I love that guy, James.
20: Well, the Hurricanes, they were down 2-0 midway through the third. I'm watching this game, and I'm thinking to myself, man, Vegas is not letting them in the middle third of the ice. Vegas is playing incredibly well defensively. And Carolina might be held under 20 shots on net for the first time all postseason. Then the first goal happens. Then the second one happens. Then there's a penalty. And the floodgates open. They go to overtime and Seth Jarvis at fourth of the postseason to walk it off for Carolina, tying up that series at a game apiece as they shift gears to Vegas on Saturday night.
16: Did it seem to you like Carolina just, I mean, they went into another gear as soon as they got that first goal?
20: They did. They were
16: just staunch. They were fast. They were,
20: they looked like impressive. They used their speed advantage in that final seven-ish minutes of regulation into overtime, which is something that all hats off to Vegas that they did such a good job early on in that ball game or in that hockey game of being able to counteract. For the NBA Finals, game number 2 from San Antonio tonight at 7:30 on ABC. The Spurs and Knicks as New York leads that best-of-7 series 1-0 currently.
16: Go Spurs, just saying. Go Spurs.
20: For the PGA Tour, the Memorial Tournament from Dublin, Ohio, a 4-way tie for the lead at 500 par currently. Tom Hoge tied for 65th at 5 over par. He shot 4 over in the back 9. That's really what cost him yesterday. He's a part of the first tee time this morning at 6:45, so about 20 or so minutes away from now. For the Minnesota Baseball Section Tournament, Section 8, 4A, Moorhead High taking on Monticello. The Spuds beat the Magic on Tuesday night in the Section Semis, and the Spuds needed to win one of possibly two games on Thursday. The Spuds would drop Game 1 6-4, and then Monticello would edge out the Spuds again in Game 2 4-3, ousting Moorhead in that Section Championship, and Monticello hosting the Section Title Crown as they head to the state tournament next weekend. For the Fargo Moorhead Redhawks, they were swept right out of Kansas City with a 6-5 walk-off loss last night. They're now off to Milwaukee to battle the Milkmen for a 3-game weekend set beginning at 6:30 tonight. And the Twins, in a rain-delayed bout with the Royals, fall 8-6 late last night as the Twins dropped to 29-35, 7-10 on Apple TV tonight. Matt Strom, though, he got the win last night, the West Fargo native for the Royals. So
16: nice.
20: That's a positive in a Twins loss.
16: That is a nice note on there. All right, amigo, let's get a business report in here.
21: I'm Charles Payne, and this is the Fox Business Report.
22: Stock futures are mixed as investors wait for the Labor Department's May employment report. It's expected to reveal 80 to 95,000 new jobs created last month, down from 115,000 in April. Crude oil prices are little changed. Investors continue to monitor developments out of the Middle East. The S&P has decided not to fast-track upcoming giant stock launches into the S&P 500. That means SpaceX, Anthropic, and OpenAI will need to wait at least a year before being added to the S&P. Bitcoin is continuing its slump. It declined to the $61,000 range overnight before recovering some ground. And Lululemon Athletica shares are down another 12% this morning after its disappointing quarter. That's your Fox Business Report. I'm Jenny Coselda. Invested in you.
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0: The West Fargo Park District tells Valley News Live it has taken extra cleaning measures at a neighborhood playground after peanut butter was found smeared on equipment, raising concerns for children with allergies. It happened at the Brooks Harbor Elementary School playground. In a post to neighborhood residents, Park District Executive Director Amy Zundel said park staff responded by power washing the equipment surrounding services. Police say the playground was intentionally vandalized by a juvenile. Tribal leaders calling for greater sovereignty over their people and resources. Steve Sitting Bear of the Standing Rock Sioux Tribe and Jamie Azure of the Turtle Mountain Band of Chippewa calling for increased responsibility due to the unpredictable future of federal assistance programs under the Trump administration. The comments were made during the 8th Annual Government-to-Government Conference Wednesday in Bismarck. The federal government is obligated to provide certain necessities to tribal nations, but Interior Secretary Doug Burgum has recommended cutting more than $1 billion to the Bureau of Indian Affairs and Bureau of Indian Education. Listen up, coffee lovers. A popular coffee chain in Moorhead soon serving customers in West Fargo. The second 7-brew coffee stand for the FM Metro expected to open later this summer. The stand will be located at 1450 13th Avenue East. It'll

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0: Mark Wahlberg, Marky Mark, is 55 today. Yeah.
1: Sweet.
0: 55. Mm-hmm. And not much of a music career. This was about it for his music career. Donnie? Donnie had a pretty good career with New Kids on the Block or whatever, but they had a hell of an acting career,
2: too.
0: Oh,
2: yeah.
0: Have you seen Entourage, the HBO series at all? It's really good. You guys should watch it.
2: We don't get HBO.
0: It's on everything now. It's streaming on, Prime or whatever, but it's really good. It's a good winter binge to watch, but it's based loosely on Wahlberg's when he and his crew went to L.A., and that whole life and having the money and all of it. It's really good. It's Kevin and Alex Need to Know Morning Show on the Flag. Happy Friday. 6/5/26 upon us.
2: Yeah, going to be another warm one. Dean is coming through again this weekend. Going up to 80 today. Slight chance of showers here and there. No biggie. I don't need to worry about it. Tomorrow, pick day. Lots of sunshine. 89 degrees. Sunday, 93. But it is going to be windy, gusting up to 35 or so. Back to work Monday, 40% chance of rain there and 86. And into next week, we've got chances of rain pretty much Monday through Thursday and highs in the mid-80s or 90s. So another hot week. Mm-hmm. Dean said it'll change on the weekend, though. He's teasing us, so we'll find out when he comes back.
0: He likes to do that.
2: I don't like it.
0: I know you don't. 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Formerly Vision Banks, and they'll help you get the switch off that chat and that app you got going with your money. I just can't get my brain around putting my money in an app somewhere, like the Chime thing or any of that. And where is it? Who's talking? Can I meet the bank? There's no Chime bank anywhere on the corner. I'd like to go to my bank, please. Have a conversation about my business.
2: No kidding.
0: Got a text, little history lesson for you, Kev, and got a text about the little recap of the Irish slave trade back in the day. I'm well aware. The last line is from 1641 to 1652. Over 500,000 Irish were killed by the English, and another 300,000 were sold as slaves. Ireland's population, and of course, happened from there. But yeah, and any reparations for the Irish? Let's go. Come on.
2: Yeah.
0: But.

0: Yeah, it's here's the other thing, caveat about slaves and slavery and all of the reparation talk. There have never been more slaves on this planet than right now around the world. There's sex slavery going on. There's slavery all throughout. Think of the cobalt mines in Africa. Think in China. Think in all sorts of parts of the, you know, of the Asian world. All kinds of, more than in the history of mankind, going on as we speak. Hey, guys, we have welfare fraud, daycare fraud, hospice fraud, Medicaid fraud, but no voter fraud?
1: Yeah, everything's on the up and up there, right?
0: Make Good it make point. Sense.
1: Mm-hmm.
0: A shout out to Mr. Adam Walker. Yeah, Adam's going to be on with us about 8:10 talking about pins for Patriots, which is a little golf tournament we got going on tomorrow in Frazee, and I believe we have, we'll find out if we have any openings. We'd love to have you if you're in Lakes Country. We're playing nine holes. Starts at noon. It's all for the honor flight. Going to have some fun. I got some flag swag with me. So if you do kind of decide to come over, we'll have details on at 8:10 this morning on how you can get a team in into the deal. All right, TiVo time. What do you got?
1: All right, we're going to kick it off with Laura here. And all right. How long does it take to count ballots in California? Time seems to be on the side of the Democrats, though. Here's Laura.
0: Every single election.
1: Yeah.
0: Everyone.
2: All right, it's been 44 hours and 29 seconds since the polls closed in California. And the state will still not give us the complete results or declare winners in neither of the marquee contests, the governor's race and the L.A. mayoral race. But someone's celebrating. As most homeowners in the Palisades still haven't even begun to rebuild, the incumbent liberal is making stupid TikTok videos. Mayor Bass is in a good mood because she knows the voting system in L.A. County's got her back.
1: Yeah, it does.
2: The longer this count goes on, the worse Republicans usually do in the final vote tally. Huh, I wonder why.
0: Mm-hmm. Yeah.
2: Now, let's check in with the California Secretary of State, Ms. Shirley N. Weber, Ph.D.
0: Oh, boy.
3: Voting may be over, but the job of counting your ballots continue throughout the days and weeks ahead. In California, we offer voters many ways to vote, and it takes time to ensure that every ballot is counted, every ballot is accounted for, and that every voter only voted once. Our office updates election results daily on our website, but our office does not declare a winner until results are certified.
0: Oh.
2: Did you hear this? We're supposed to be happy because ballots will be counted not for hours, not for days, for weeks.
1: Yeah.
2: Yeah, and their argument is that the laws were written this way, whereby votes can arrive 7 days after Election Day and then counted for 13 days after Election Day, only because they're being extra meticulous.
1: Right.
2: Please. To most fair observers, the opposite is true. And this is the problem with mass mail-in ballots. They erode public faith in the electoral process because there's too much time and too much uncertainty between the closing of the polls and when the state actually announces the winners.
1: And I believe Gav changed all that. He wanted to give California a little more time because, as we know, time is on their side.
0: Yeah, all they do is they get the legit ballots, they see where they are, and then they dump
1: many they need to get there.
0: One of the best lines I heard is between Newsom and Karen Bassoura. They're probably sitting on a million ballots just ready to be dumped because none of it matters. Now, who cares? If they're sitting on a half a million ballots that are fraudulent, no one will ever know. Because of the way that this system works out there,
1: you'll never
0: find it. It's so thick in red tape, and
1: Well, they keep covering their own butts. You know, they want to win, and they have to cheat to win most times.
0: Some woman just got busted like yesterday, with a big ballot dump going on. I mean, there's drop boxes still all over the place. Yeah. It's ridiculous.
1: Good point, Kev. We've definitely been down this road before.
2: And if late on election night, a Republican is leading by a decent but not a huge margin, a certain media narrative will inevitably begin circulating. We'll hear about how tranches of votes are arriving and then speculation that this could be enough to help the Democrat who trailed on election night bridge the gap. Yeah. It's kind of an exciting come from behind story.
0: Always.
4: We're going to be getting more ballots tomorrow, a big chunk. I think the biggest will probably be on Friday. I think a lot of counties were even holding off entirely to just do one big drop of ballots on Friday. And it might be Friday that we really get clarity in this race. It's possible that Friday we'll really know whether or not whether there's enough runway for Steyer to make this up.
2: Runway. He says this all with a straight face. Why is it a given, by the way, that ballots arriving after Election Day, if mail-in ballots are so cool and great and everyone uses them, why is it mostly Democrats?
1: Yeah.
2: And disproportionately now, Steyer's voters. If he runs for president, Governor Newsom will have to defend this purposely convoluted system before a nationwide audience. Can't wait to see that. As of now, he's claiming that there's a lot of misinformation floating around about California's election, including from the president, President Trump. And yes, for the record, we wish the votes were counted faster, too, he wrote. Well, they're not counted promptly or faster because your party never wanted them to be counted promptly. For the past 21 hours, the AP has reported that only 56% of the vote has been counted. Oh, sorry, wait. It's actually up to 58% now. Oh, 2% more?
1: Yeah.
2: Now, what's the reason for that? Why are they not telling us the vote counts, especially in individual counties? So don't you get the feeling that they want to make this so confusing to most people that they just end up giving up trying to figure it all out?
1: I just think they want to cheat, and this is the best way to do it, prolong it, and find the votes they need.
0: Let me ask you this, too. Tabulating machines, you know, the tabulators where you need to fill out the little thing, and you got the little black circles, you do those. Or if you've got machine voting, which they do in California, the machines are supposed to make it much faster.
1: Right. Just why don't you add a few more machines?
0: Supposed to make it much more efficient. So if the ballots are being cast and boom, the tabulator's at them, boom, boom, boom, every time somebody votes, that should be same day. Every other state, I mean,
1: in any
0: states,
1: modern
0: Florida does it
1: world.
0: In a day. Yeah, I mean, a number of them do it and just get it done. But so, and they think that no one's watching, no one pays attention, no one knows.
1: Right.
0: Yeah, yeah.
1: Well, the longer it takes, the more likely they'll cheat.
2: Until one day, you'll log on to your favorite news site, foxnews.com, and you'll read that Rahman, Nithya Rahman, has come from behind to edge out Spencer Pratt.
0: Yeah.
2: The longer the vote count, the more public confidence erodes.
0: We'll see if she's
2: right. The more mass mail-in ballots, the greater the opportunity for fraud. So we keep hearing stories about how people receive mail-in ballots, and they receive them for years, even after they've moved out of California, which happened to the Ruthless podcast executive producer Lee Wolf.
0: James O'Keefe, by the way, did follow James O'Keefe. He went to all these houses that got these ballots. So one guy got a ballot for this woman that hadn't lived in the house in 9 years.
2: Mm-hmm. For 10 years worth of elections, by the way.
0: Yeah, yeah.
2: And regarding the requirement that mailed ballots postmarks must be stamped on Election Day, well, there could be some funny business there as well.
5: Last elections we had here, I had a whistleblower that contacted me from a post office describing that there they had different buckets they were supposed to put the ballots in after they come in after Election Day, and they were explicitly told it didn't just have to be a postmark that was on or before Election Day that qualified. If the date was handwritten, that would be okay as well.
1: Unreal.
2: So you could just take an envelope, write Election Day. Don't even write the date, just write Election Day. It counts. So until we have a full and complete investigation into California's mail-in ballot counting, their vote processing, their chain of custody, all those buckets, you know, we the people will have serious doubts about whether the will of the voters in California is being respected.
1: And, you know, with all the tech in California, the Silicon Valley and all this stuff, this is what they've come to for voting? It is not right, and we all know why. They want to cheat. That simple.
0: Bingo. You know, the other caveat that I'm hoping and praying with this thing is that they think they're above the law. They do this all the time, especially in California. Wrote the book on this. They were the first sanctuary state, first sanctuary jurisdictions, et cetera, et cetera. What I'm praying is that the right people are watching this, and I mean really watching it, like entrenched in California, getting video and evidence, because we need evidence. If you want to change the things, we've got to have solid evidence that this is happening, and pray that there's enough to bring enough of a case to change the system up.
1: Yeah, hopefully there's enough eyes on this it'll end well.
0: Yep, exactly.
1: California, though, their whole formula is ripe with fraud.
2: The lack of transparency, it's obvious. Last year, the state refused to turn over basic information about its election officials, just their names and titles, and voter rolls. And a district court judge, Clinton appointee David O. Carter, agreed with them in California, ruling that the executive branch cannot usurp the state's authority over elections. Okay, we'll see what the Court of Appeals says in the Ninth Circuit. But again, this is why we need real congressional oversight here under the Guarantee Clause of the Constitution, which again, from last night, states that the U.S. shall guarantee that each state has a Republican form of government, small r. Well, when we don't have these votes certified until after July 4th, how exactly is this a small r Republican form of government? Explain that to me. In the 2024 primary, only about half of the results were reported by 5 a.m. Eastern time the day after the election. It took 10 days then before 95% of the votes were actually reported. So those delays may serve the Democrats really well, but how does it serve the people of California who've been suffering under their leadership? So I'm telling you tonight, pay attention. Don't be complacent. Because if they could get away with it, Democrats would hold all of America hostage for days after a presidential election, heck, weeks after a presidential election, and implement California's mass mail-in ballot scheme nationwide. And of course, they're always going to claim that any lengthy delay is designed to prevent what it actually encourages, fraud, which, as we know, is already a growth industry across California.
1: Do better, California. This is awful. Knock it off.
0: Yeah, it's not the only place it's going on, too. This is...
1: Oh, yeah.
0: The more we expose it, keep eye. I like what you said at the very end there. Pay attention. Look at what's going on. I hope they've got eyes on drop boxes. I hope they've got eyes on post offices and post office boxes.
1: And check addresses dead people and on and dogs voting.
0: Yeah.
1: And
0: if nothing else, please get some evidence of it. Solid enough to bring case. Bring the adjudication, as they said, after 2020. All right, Need to Know Morning Show on the Flag. Be right back. Dino's in with a hot one.
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0: 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Alex and Kev. Dino's in. Dino, I saw this morning, and I don't know why, but I just I thought I'd bring it up. 54% of Americans, new study. 54% of Americans, my friend, wish they were taller.
11: Yeah, why are you bringing that up to me?
0: I just wanted you to know that
1: you didn't say that to me.
0: You are not alone.
1: You are. Dean, do you wish you're taller, or are you happy with little man syndrome?
11: Oh, wow, man.
0: Are you among the 50 that we wish you were taller? You're good.
11: I am perfectly sized, according to my mom.
1: Wait, what are you, 5'6"?
11: No.
1: What?
11: I was 5'8". I haven't measured myself.
1: You were 5'8".
11: Until my L4 and L5 decided to
0: come again. It's
1: probably 5'6". Yeah.
0: You're more compact now.
11: Yeah, right?
1: There you go.
11: Exactly.
0: About 5 away from 7, we got a little... I've noticed you put just a little 30%er of the hooey through the weekend. Is that comes from the daytime heat.
11: It's at night, yeah. Evening. Yeah. So it would be Sunday night. Nothing on Saturday will be dry, but Sunday night... it looks like that we will get some storms coming in here. But the weekend, daytime hours look dry over the weekend, so you should be good to go.
0: Boom.
11: Yeah. Now, today, we do have a few showers, even a few thunder showers out to the west of the FM area. They're moving eastward. So, again, if you have outdoor plans today, go ahead. If you're golfing. Now, if you're at the pool, just be on the watch out for a few scattered showers and maybe a rumble of thunder here and there. Highs close to 80 today with northwest winds of 5 to 10. Partly cloudy, 58 tonight. The weekend turns hot. About 90 on Saturday, low to mid-90s on Sunday, and then a chance for storms comes in Sunday night into Monday. Then we warm back up into the 90s on Tuesday, another chance of storms Tuesday into Wednesday, and then by the end of next week, we're in the 70s. Next weekend, 60s and 70s
1: what?
11: Across the state.
1: Dean.
11: It's a brief cool down.
1: Wow.
11: But it's a nice break from the heat, I guess, if you will.
1: Not on a weekend. That would be a nice break on Monday or Tuesday.
11: Right. I know. Well,
0: I'm rubbing off. I love that.
11: You've got a nice hot weekend this weekend, so get out and enjoy it. I know you will. You never miss a good weekend weather-wise.
1: Oh, Dean.
11: Never.
0: Absolutely.
11: No way.
1: Dean.
0: Every chance, yes. Thanks, my man. Just one thing on the history lesson that caught my eye. This was the day in 1954 that record companies announced they would start providing radio stations with 45s instead of the old 78s.
1: Oh.
0: Yes, the 45 is now 70 years old, basically, when they started giving them to radio. That was the new format.
1: Hmm.
0: I mean, think of when you first saw an iPod, things like that. And
1: the new technology.
0: Seeing the little round 40. What is this? Happy birthday if it's your birthday. You got a cup, by the way, a gingerbread day today. Might want to make some gingerbread cookies for your birthday.
1: I like those.
0: Pete Wentz from Fall Out Boys is 47. Let's see. Mark Wahlberg, I mentioned, 55. Brian McKnight, their crooner. You know who he is?
1: Nope.
0: 57. I know you know who Kenny G is. Big birthday today for Kenny G.
1: 60?
0: 70.
1: No way. Kenny G is 70.
0: Yes, Kenny G is 70.
1: Wow.
0: I told the story. We went to his one concert, and it was in Sioux City, Iowa, And we did the meet and greet thing. My brother-in-law was a big fan of his, so we wanted to go. And we went down to Sioux City, and we saw Kenny G, and we were talking a little bit. And I said, you guys, how was the bus ride in, I think I said. He said, oh, no, we flew in. And I go, oh. And he goes, yeah. And he thought a little more further on, found out he's a pilot, and he pilots his own Gulfstream.
1: Oh, wow.
0: Yeah. There you go. Happy birthday. It's your birthday. Got a news break coming up.
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13: The past couple of days, I've been giving stats from this past spring that ended on May 31st. Today, I thought we'd take a look back at May. May, like the spring season, had a lot of cool weather, yet because of the extreme warmth of the last week of the month, May ended up either near average or even above average in many parts of the region. It was very typical of many weather periods living on the northern plains. A month or a season ends up near average, yet very few days were actually anywhere near that average. We are the climate of extremes, and we make an average from them. May was consistent in one regard, and that was that a vast majority of the region was dry for the entire month.
12: That's the Richeson Report, your focus on the field with North Dakota State climatologist Darrell Richeson. Community focused, conservative minded. 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WCFG Dilworth, Fargo, Moorhead, USA. The flag. It's 7 o'clock.
14: Republicans did it on their own. I'm Dave Anthony, Fox News, and it took them all night in the Senate.
15: On this vote, the yeas are 52, the nays are 47. This bill, as amended, is passed.
14: That was just before 5 a.m., approving nearly $70 billion to fund Border Patrol and Immigration and Customs Enforcement through 2029, which Democrats opposed, but the process used to pass it did not allow a filibuster to block the funding. It goes to the House next.
16: There were bipartisan efforts to add amendments that would restrict what the president has called a $1.8 billion anti-weaponization fund for Trump's political allies who believe they've been politically persecuted. One such defeated amendment was proposed by Louisiana Senator Bill Cassidy, who was recently defeated by a Trump-backed primary challenger, which would have redirected the fund's payments to law enforcement officers hurt in the January 6th attack on the U.S. Capitol.
14: Fox's Tanya J. Powers. The bill also does not include $1 billion in security for the controversial White House ballroom. A legal challenge to stop construction returns to court today. Late last night, President Trump posted on Truth Social the person suing has no standing, and the case is highly damaging to our country, calling the ballroom vital for national security. The president keeps trying to work out a deal to end the Iran conflict.
17: The main parts of the deal is they can't have a nuclear weapon. The strait will open immediately.
14: Iran's been blocking most shipping in the Strait of Hormuz. It's also demanding Israel stop attacking Hezbollah and Lebanon, but those attacks continue today. There's a new attempt to try to stop the war in Ukraine.
18: In an open letter to Russian President Vladimir Putin, Ukraine's President Volodymyr Zelensky proposes a meeting between the two, a step President Trump is encouraging.
17: I think it would be great if they met. They should get it done.
18: Zelensky's letter comes as Russia intensifies airstrikes against Kyiv and Ukrainian drones have hit deeper into Russian territory.
14: Fox's Jared Halpern. The president's threatening to veto a House-passed bill to provide new aid, weapons, and loans to Ukraine. 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
2: While Democrats keep blaming President Trump for a rise in inflation driven by a surge in gas prices in the Iran conflict, he'll counter that today going to Wisconsin.
3: The White House says President Trump will visit Chippewa County, Wisconsin, discussing his working families' tax cuts that it says has delivered an average of $2,600 in savings to rural Wisconsinites and saved over 55,000 family farms in Wisconsin by permanently cutting the death tax. That the president's America First policies have created unprecedented global market access for American farmers and removed burdensome and unnecessary EPA requirements. Jeff Manasso, Fox News.
2: Later this hour, we'll get an important update to the economy. Hiring in May.
4: Investors and analysts will be particularly looking at whether there was a slowdown in job creation following April's better-than-expected results. The forecast is for an increase of 85,000 new jobs, far less than April's gain of 115,000. We'll also get the latest numbers on the unemployment rate, which is expected to remain at 4.3%. Laura Cantor, Fox News.
2: Now, the numbers could move the stock markets. Ahead of that, futures are mixed. Up for the Dow, which surged to a new record high yesterday, but they're down big for the NASDAQ. There was overtime drama on ice last night.
5: Gustav Spear, Carlson, and Eichel, the penalty goes.
6: Stanley Cup Final Game 2 on Sportsnet. 3 minutes and 56 seconds into sudden death to give the Carolina Hurricanes a 4-3 victory over the Vegas Golden Knights in Raleigh. A win that tied the Stanley Cup Final at one game apiece, with Game 3 tomorrow in Las Vegas. The Hurricanes trail 2-0 after two periods, but then scored three consecutive goals to take the lead, only to see Mark Stone of Vegas force overtime with 81 seconds left.
2: That's Fox's Jared Max. Tonight, game two of the NBA Finals. The San Antonio Spurs try to even the series after the New York Knicks won the opener. I'm Dave Anthony, and this is Fox News.
7: 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Nothing says I love you like a new pair of shoes.
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11: Authorities in Barnes County investigating the theft of copper ground cables from two electrical substations. Police there say they responded to reports of the thefts at substations of the 2300 block of 108th Avenue near Rogers and the 12100 block of 35th Street Southeast near Valley City. Anyone with information on these incidents is asked to contact local authorities. State officials say early voting turnout being driven by local races and ballot measures. Reports show nearly 30,000 ballots have already been cast statewide, with Cass County accounting for more than 7,000 votes. Secretary of State Michael Howe says the five-candidate Fargo mayoral race is helping boost participation. This is the first election year since 2014 without governor or U.S. Senate races on the ballot. The primary election is June 9th. Airports across the state receiving more than $19 million in total funding for infrastructure projects. The North Dakota Aeronautics Commission says 191 projects and 63 public use airports will receive grant funding for maintenance, safety, and development improvements. More than $12.5 million will support projects at commercial service airports, while general aviation airports will receive over $6.5 million. They say the investments will help meet growing air travel demand and keep North Dakota's airport system safe and reliable. From the Flagg Family Newsroom, I'm Jim Miller.
12: North Dakota conservative leaders are backing Jill Kringsted for Public Service Commissioner. Governor Kelly Armstrong calls Jill Kringsted
13: the champion for our energy industry who will fight to protect North Dakota families from rising electricity rates.
12: Senator John Hoeven adds,
14: Jill Kringsted is doing a great job as public service commissioner. She works harder than anyone I know.
12: Senator Kevin Cramer says about Jill,
15: she's brought her sharp pencil and her accounting mind to the job. and she's already helped bring North Dakota's utility rates to the lowest level of any state in the country.
12: And Congresswoman Julie Fedorchuk knows.
16: Jill Kringstad has a strong backbone and great political instincts that are grounded in conservative values.
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19: 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This is Chief Meteorologist Dean Wysocki. 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
23: Thank God it's...
24: There it is. There it is. You can see it, the weekend right here. It's right there.
25: It is. Thank it's God. The weekend. Yeah.
24: Alex Taylor, Kevin Flynn, Need to Know Morning Show on the flag. Man, I'm smiling because Dino's bringing a nice week.
25: Yeah, we got another one. We're at 59, heading up to 80 today. Slight chance of showers here and there. No biggie. Tomorrow, lots of sunshine, 89. Sunday, 94, but it's going to be a windy one. And into next week, looks like we've got chances of rain Monday through Thursday every day. And highs in the mid-80s to 90s. So that's what she's looking like next week. And Dean's saying next weekend could be a whole lot cooler. So enjoy this one for sure.
24: Yeah, good. That's a pretty good tip. And he's been pretty, but 3-0 right now on the good weather. Just a 3-0, buddy. Yep. So far, so good. And you know what? We knew we weren't going to be undefeated. All right. We knew we weren't going to be undefeated this year, but awesome. 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Agassiz EQ Equipment and Rental. They'd love a chance to earn your business. 701-271-1100. Few texts. Bridget's not in on Friday, so we got some TiVo. A couple.
25: Yeah,
24: of
25: we do.
24: From
25: Brooke Rollins. Yeah.
24: All in there. Carolina tied up the series last night. NHL. The Spurs and stinking Knicks will go tonight. James got coverage on the sports page. We'll get business at the bottom of the hour. Jim Miller's in the newsroom. We'll get headlines. We're here for you. What do you need? Text us. 701-271-1100. Anything you need, that's the number. Call or text. Text. We got a bunch of texts. Thank you for the... I can kind of describe this one. It's a meme. And it is a picture of Donald Trump at the microphone. And Donald Trump is saying, "Don't drink your pee." Then there's a, it's the other word though. Mm-hmm. And then below it, there's a picture of a woman, probably 50-ish, with a water bottle. It looks like it's full of pee and she's drinking.
25: Purple hair.
24: And it says liberals.
25: Yeah.
24: Yeah. It's like if whatever Trump says to do.
25: Do the opposite.
24: Do the opposite. And it's unbelievable, the TDS thing. By the way, I have a song for you coming. There's a new song out called TDS. Have you heard of it?
25: I have not. Waiting for it.
24: I got
25: That'll
24: it
25: be
24: for
25: good.
24: You. I got it for you coming up. China owns California, guys. The corrupt elections will continue. China does own California in a lot of ways. They've had a lot of years to do it. Look at guys like Swalwell and,
25: Dai-Fi. He went away, didn't he? Where's he? Haven't heard anything on him now that he's off the docket.
24: The voter fraud debate will never end. Well, not as long as there's so much of it. I mean, or are you thinking that this is all just nothing?
25: It's not
24: to
25: a
24: see
25: debate.
24: There?
25: It's yeah, real.
24: It's real. And it shouldn't be as fraudulent as it is in these states where it is. But it is. So, question for Dean. What's the weather looking like for next weekend on Devil's Lake? We'll ask him that in a minute. Why does Trump need a free pass with the IRS? Do they need to even file a tax return now? Oh, I don't know. He doesn't take a salary.
25: Well, the
24: what
25: thing.
24: What do you mean, free pass?
25: No, the thing with that, it's free from the prosecution, from all the stuff he went through before, after the gotcha, the indictments, and on after he left office the last time. Yeah. It's so that doesn't happen again, okay?
24: Oh, got it.
25: That's what it is.
24: Well, and man, go back and look at that case of the
25: all those cases.
24: There was not one bank that was there saying, "Yeah, what they're saying is correct. He defrauded us."
25: Yeah, nothing was legitimate, and all the millions he spent trying to defend himself and the time in court.
24: Yeah, the prosecution brought nothing, but it was all hearsay. I'm a legal geek.
25: It was awful.
24: Well, yeah, it was ridiculous. And then I forget the judge in New York that even allowed it. And I went back to what Levin said, and Levin said, "Show me one lender that is in the courtroom saying that's going to get on the stand and say, 'Yes, we were defrauded by Donald Trump.'" There was not one.
25: Nope.
24: Nothing.
25: It was all
24: made up. And when it came down to all the rape things and everything, there was never anything there.
25: Nope.
24: There was a lot of talk there, but there's no there.
25: They had way more evidence on Bill Clinton and what happened to him. Nothing.
24: Isn't that the truth? I love the memes and the links too. 701-271-1100, 16 pass. What do you got for you? Let's hear this Brooke Rollins.
25: All right. Yeah, I like her. Ag Secretary Brooke Rollins on Thursday during a hearing talked about food stamp fraud.
0: Okay. I just don't think you want more people to work. I think
25: that's
0: you want more people on government programs and not working.
24: Oh, sorry, that's the second one?
25: Yeah, okay. Fine.
24: Okay, I'm sorry.
1: Do you know what the SNAP fraud rate actually is, according to the most recent estimates from USDA? The fraud rate.
0: Well, that is based on data we're receiving from the states that we can't verify. That's the whole point of this, is we have no ability to verify California, Minnesota, where the fraud has been seen.
1: Reclaiming my time. It was 1.6% according to USDA.
0: Your state is saying we only have 1.6% fraud rate, which we all know is an absolute joke.
1: I'll say it again. You understand the difference between error rates and fraud rates? I honestly don't. It is one of the lowest fraud rate in any program in America is the SNAP program.
0: The lowest fraud rate of any program in America is the SNAP program?
1: One,
0: you can't be serious
1: own,
0: when you say
1: your
0: that.
1: Your own data says 1.6%.
0: Again,
1: Madam
0: that's
1: Secretary.
0: Because the states, your
1: reclaiming
0: state has
1: my
0: told
1: time
0: us that number,
1: once more.
0: And you won't allow us to confirm it.
25: Doesn't want an answer. She doesn't want Brooke Rollins to answer. She just says, well, the data says this, and they don't have the correct data.
24: Reclaiming my time.
25: Yeah. I mean, the same argumentative stuff they do all the time. Why do we even waste our time with these hearings if they don't want any answers?
24: That is another rep from Minnesota. Her name is Angie Craig. She's running for the Senate seat that Tina Smith is going, that, you know, everybody else is running for.
25: Yeah, vote for that one.
24: She's a special kind of special. Your own data... But she doesn't listen to what Ms. Rollins is...
25: They're not getting the correct data.
24: Yeah, if all of it was reported and they had all of it, then, yeah, that wouldn't be the case at all.
25: Nope.
24: And then I play this one. But
0: I just don't think you want more people to work. I think that you want more people on government programs and not working. It's remarkable.
25: Yeah, they want more people on welfare. Because they can make more money, they can commit more fraud. That's simple.
24: Wow.
25: It's our government at its finest.
24: Wow. And then, she is special. If you've seen anything about Angie Craig, she's something else. She's one of the St. Paul's finest. Just put it that way. Let's see what else. I mean, we're all caught up on texts. See here. We are good. 701-271-1100. A little later on, just about 8:10, we're going to get with Adam Walker from Lakes Country. Adam is part of the National Guard of Minnesota and just an awesome dude. He's a firefighter, and they're putting on a golf tournament in Frazee at the Frazee Golf Course tomorrow. It's a beautiful little 9-hole course. If you're in Lakes Country and you got your clubs, come on over.
25: Yeah, it'd be
24: love
25: nice.
24: Love to have you. So we'll get 11 o'clock registration, 12 o'clock start, and it's all to benefit the Honor Flight. So the guys that do the Patriot Houses on the ice every winter are doing the Pins for Patriots.
25: Don't forget the golf thing we're giving away today, Kev.
24: Yes. That's funny you said that. I was just looking.
25: You're doing
24: that
25: next?
24: See?
25: Great minds.
24: Yep. And every Friday we've mentioned that we've got a round of golf somewhere to hook you up with. And so this Friday is no different. But before I get to that, I can just tell you, this week we're giving away Heart of the Valley. It's a 9-hole course in Ada. So if you want to win a pass, Heart of the Valley 9-hole course up in Ada, that's been around forever, like 65 years. Nice little track. It is a beautiful little track. So we're doing a pair of nine hole passes with the cart. We'll do that. And, all you got to do is text golf to our text line, 701-271-1100. So there's that. And you can pick up the certificates at the radio station. And then if you don't win them, we've got a ton of different golf packages on big deals.
25: Mm-hmm.
24: So that's the deal there. Thanks, AT. Before 9 o'clock, just text golf to 701-271-1100. And we'll hook you up. That's this week's deal. Also brought to you by our friends at Beverage Wholesalers. I follow Shiner, Shinerbach.
25: Okay.
24: The brewery in Texas. And something came up on my feed that Shiner has. They've got a brand new one. I haven't tried it yet. But listen to this, Alex Taylor, for a boat.
25: Okay.
24: It is Shiner Brewing, brand new raspberry lemonade shandy.
25: Oh, yeah.
24: Shut up.
25: So it's like a beer flavored lemonade raspberry. That sounds good.
24: I am on a mission to find out this weekend.
25: That sounds like summer, no doubt about it.
24: Yep. Shiner Brewing, new raspberry lemonade shandy, real raspberries and lemonade. If you follow Shiner, you've probably seen it on your feed too. The looks delish. And thanks to Beverage Wholesalers for putting it on the shelves. That and Shiner Bach and all the different, so the sea salt and lime is very good. I love Shiner. It's one of my favorite breweries. And Shiner Box my go-to in the cool months. And then when you want a dark beer.
25: There you go. The heavy beer.
24: Great red ale right there, Shiner Box. But thanks to Beverage Wholesalers. But you know, their reminder, you know what they're saying. Saying, hey, we don't matter if you're having a Topo Chico hard margarita or a Vizzy seltzer or a Miller High Life or a J Life, remember to toast. When you're making a toast, you're making a cheer, include our big four, the military, our law enforcement, our veterans, and our first responders. Because, you know, that toast isn't happening without them. Life isn't happening without them. The life
25: it's
24: we love.
25: True. Say, did you see this buffalo that is nicknamed Donald Trump?
24: I did not.
25: It's an albino buffalo, and he's in the Bangladesh Zoo. But
24: oh, really?
25: He's got blonde hair, and it's kind of slick back. He looks just like Donald Trump. He's got the same kind of hairstyle. It's making him a national sensation, I guess. A rare albino buffalo, nicknamed Donald Trump. It's uncanny, the resemblance.
24: We called him a bison.
25: Mm-hmm.
24: Oh, that's good. All right. I could. That's got to be an internet sensation by now.
25: It is. It's sweeping it.
24: There you go. I saw a little more on this headline on this screw worm thing that Bridget was talking about yesterday.
25: Right.
24: There's already been about a 13% increase in beef prices since last year. 13 to 15, that was the average. This flesh-eating New World screwworm has showed up. It's a fly.
25: But people can't get it, though, typically.
24: No. Now the line I saw this morning, the USDA says it's establishing a 12-mile infested zone around the detection site and implementing quarantines, increasing traps for screwworms along the border, and establishing an incident command team with the Texas Animal Health Commission. That's serious.
25: Yeah.
24: I didn't hear that. Bridget mentioned that yesterday, but
25: we don't need beef prices going up even more. That would not be good.
24: That is nasty. Oh, New World screwworm. We needed that. The New World screwworm thing. All right, fine. Dino's coming up on.
2: You know, we were talking with Bridget about that yesterday, and because I had a couple people ask me, is the price of beef really going to skyrocket because of this? And like Bridget said, it's clickbait. You know, is it possible? It's possible, but it should be under control where this does not affect the price of beef.
25: Okay, good. Good news there.
24: Yeah.
2: I mean, it's already high enough. So.
24: As a chef, all I can tell you is if you are eating New World screwworm with your beef, make sure the screwworm and your beef are up to 165.
25: Cook it well.
24: On your internal temperature, you'll be good to go.
25: A little extra protein with that.
24: Yeah, you bet.
2: The screwworm, COVID, yeah. What else do we have?
24: Yeah.
2: The plague.
24: Exactly. Yeah.
25: Monkeypox.
2: We all better
24: peanut
2: just...
24: Peanut butter on the merry-go-rounds.
25: Ebola.
2: Ebola. We forgot Ebola.
24: Happening?
2: We better just stay in our house with our masks on.
25: Please.
24: Yeah. See you at the bonfire.
2: Yeah, right.
24: Nah. Boy, it's bonfire weather.
2: At night, yeah. These are pleasant nights. I like it. Now, over the weekend, it might be a little windy for a bonfire, but... it's going to be hot this weekend, that's for sure. But today, well, we're starting off with a few showers on radar out to the west of the valley, and those are moving eastward. So we'll call it partly cloudy today with a few isolated showers or thunder showers. If you have outdoor plans, go for it. If you get rained on, the sun will be out in a half hour later.
25: You're not made of sugar.
2: Exactly. 80 for a high with northwest winds of 5 to 10. Partly cloudy tonight, 58, and a hot weekend, about 90 on Saturday. Winds will start to increase in the afternoon, but a windy Sunday. Winds gusting at or over 30 out of the south-southeast, low to mid-90s. And then a chance for storms Sunday night into Monday. Another chance for storms Tuesday night into Wednesday. And then cooler weather comes in as we head into next weekend with temperatures by next weekend. In the 70s.
25: At the weekend.
2: That's okay.
25: Dean.
2: Hey, you got a nice weekend this weekend. You're nice and hot. And then next weekend, it's a little something for everybody. We're trying to make everybody happy.
25: Maybe it'll change. Who wants a cold weekend in the summer, Dean?
2: It's not cold. 70s isn't cold.
24: That's not bad.
2: That's not bad.
24: That's actually kind of perfect after this heat wave going on.
2: Right?
25: Not when you're used to 90.
2: Get a little break.
24: 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They're right north of Applebee's, right off 13th. Can't miss them. Big game James at the sports desk. So I want to start with the Twins.
3: Hey, yeah, they were back and forth all night with the Royals. They actually, Byron Buxton hit a solo home run to start the game, his 18th of the year, his 25th career leadoff home run. Cody Clemens hit two solo home runs. Victor Caratini hit a home run. Well, that's four runs right there, right? So the Twins have to win last night. Well, wait, there's a rain delay for an hour and a half.
24: Come on,
3: guys, got to regroup a little bit. In the ninth inning, the Twins surrender two runs. They fall 8-6 to the Royals as the Twins drop to 29-35. They now host Kansas City again, game two of this four-game weekend set. 7:10 tonight, Apple TV, Zebby Matthews on the mound for that matchup.
24: The Fargo-Moorhead from West Fargo that got the win. Though.
3: Matt Strom got the victory for the Royals last night. He pitched the eighth inning, and then they took the lead in the top of the ninth. So he got the victory, which is good to see him. Where he got his big league start, he returns there a handful of years later back to Kansas City. The Red Hawks.
24: I don't hate the Royals. I'm just saying.
3: No, not at all. I like Bobby Witt. I'm a big Bobby Witt guy. I watched Jack Caglione in the College World Series play for Florida a couple of years ago. That's a fun ball club. It's just they got to put it all together, and that's the biggest thing is putting it all together, not just a piece here and a piece there. And the Red Hawks, that's kind of what they did last night. They put a piece together here, a piece together there. They hit a couple home runs, but ultimately they were walked off and swept out of Kansas City by a score of 6-5 last night. They're heading off to Milwaukee to take on the Milkmen beginning at 6:30 tonight for a weekend series. In the Women's College World Series for softball, Texas would oust Texas Tech for the second consecutive season, winning 4-1, taking that best of three series 2-0. Texas starting pitcher Tegan Cavan would have a complete game in game one victory. Then she would throw the final two innings last night, striking out five of the six batters she retired. She becomes the first player ever to be the most outstanding player twice in a Women's College World Series. She was terrific last night. In the Men's Super Regionals, they begin today at 11 a.m. with West Virginia battling Cal Poly. At the end of the weekend, we will be down to 8 in the College World Series that begins a week from today.
24: That's it, huh?
3: Yeah, we're at 16 right now. We'll be down to 8 by Monday evening.
24: We're feeling weird that we're still watching the NHL, the Stanley Cup, and it's June 5th.
3: It is odd, yeah. Carolina 10 up at a game apiece, and then, of course, the Knicks and Spurs tonight.
24: Yeah, go Spurs. All right, thanks, buddy. Let's get a business report in here and some headlines.
4: I'm Taylor Riggs, and this is the Fox Business Report.
5: NASDAQ futures are slumping, though Dow futures are higher after the Dow closed at its 15th record of the year yesterday. Wall Street will be reacting today to the monthly employment report for May. JP Morgan Chase, Citi, and other big banks are planning a new tokenized deposit system, their answer to crypto. It's expected to help banks compete with stablecoins and crypto firms. The Spirit Airlines shutdown has left thousands of employees scrambling for work in an industry where getting rehired can take months. Reuters says the layoffs came as airlines have reduced training and some have paused hiring. Many airlines have a set number of pilots and flight attendants they intend to hire and have already recruited for the peak summer season. That's your Fox Business Report. I'm Ginny Cosolda. Invested in you.
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26: A garbage truck driver dumped their load onto Castleton Street because a rechargeable battery caught fire yesterday morning. The fire department tells people to take rechargeable batteries to e-waste drop-off locations or household hazardous waste facilities. West Fargo Planning and Zoning Department looking into possibly rezoning land on Cheyenne Street for apartments. It's on the 1100 block of Cheyenne Street north of the Sanford Health Clinic. Enclave wants to rezone the land from a single-family dwelling to multiple dwellings to build three apartment buildings totaling 130 units. Public hearing is set for Tuesday night at 5:30 at West Fargo City Hall. That's primary election night. City officials say planning and zoning meetings are held the second Tuesday of every month, and with early voting underway and polls open from 7 to 7 Tuesday, they say that gives people plenty of time to vote. AI data centers have become a topic of discussion with citizens in many of the cities they've been built angry about their construction. Some residents upset they feel they haven't been considered in the matter. Legislative Energy Development and Transmission Committee met in Grand Forks with lawmakers present saying that people are misinformed on the topic. Officials from agencies like the Department of Environmental Quality presented stats saying environmental fears are unfounded. Former governor of North Dakota, Doug Burgum, echoed the sentiments of many of these officials in a speech in Bismarck last month. From the Flagg Family Newsroom, I'm Jim Miller.
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4: 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Happy Friday, TGIF. Yo, Alex and Kev, Need to Know Morning Show on the flag. 7:36, some Tebow teed up here, and the song that everybody is talking about before the top of the hour, if you haven't heard it, Natasha Owens, featuring Alex Stein. Alex Stein, by the way, was at NDSU as part of the TPUSA team. Alex Stein is in the Natasha Owens new song, TDS. Finally, we have a song regarding the ailment of TDS. So we've got that for you coming up. And TiVo teed up as well. Text us 701-271-1100. This has a great video, too, if you just Natasha Owens on YouTube. Go watch the video. In fact, let me look here, AT. I got to see. Let's see. She dropped this on YouTube 48 minutes ago, and it's over 300 views in 48 minutes. So there you go. We'll play it for you coming up. We got a hot weekend, Tita.
5: Yeah, we got a nice weekend. We're at 59 now, heading up to 80 today. Slight chance of showers here and there, no biggie. Tomorrow, pick day, lots of sunshine and 89. Sunday, 94, but that wind is going to be whipping up to 35 or so. And back to work Monday, 86, 40% chance of rain or thunderstorms there. And it looks like the early part of next week through Thursday, we do have a chance of rain every day. Temps in the 90s for the most part, mid-80s to 90s. So going to be a warm one again next week. But Dean's telling me the weekend, not so nice, going to be around 70 next weekend. So definitely enjoy this one.
4: 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For coffee, and we're doing it local, Moxie Java. At West Acres, the whole summer menu, it looks delicious. I would have to throw a dart at this thing and just pick one.
5: Okay, you know what sounds good to me? 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
4: All the traditional espressos and lattes and, you know, all of that.
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5: chai teas.
4: Right by Halberstadt's at West Acres, and the drive-thru is open at 5:30. Have the Joe Coffee app, and they'll have it waiting for you right there. Coffee Local with Moxie Java. A bunch of texts in for the word golf. Thank you. Keep those coming. We've every Friday giving away a round of golf someplace. This weekend, this Friday, today, it's in Ada, up at it's the Heart of the Valley golf course, and it's been around since 1962. But he says I've never played there. They say it's just beautiful, though. It's got a lot of history. So we

0: got a nine hole, a couple of nine hole rounds with the cart for you for free. Just text me golf.
1: Nice.
0: GOLF at 701-271-1100. And we'll draw a winner, random drawing at just before nine, before we get out of here. Also got to tell you, we got a Flag Day party planned again. We're going to be hanging out in the parking lot of our radio station. Picnic is the whole deal. Monday, June 15th. Put it on your calendar. 11 to 1. We'll
1: food
0: be
1: trucks.
0: Raising the... Yep.
1: The food
0: the
1: trucks
0: VFW
1: will be
0: Memorial Honor Guard will be do the flag raising and national anthem. We'll do that right at 11. You said food trucks.
1: Food trucks.
0: Detroit Deli. Top Dog is back. Man, that dude can load
1: up. Oh, those
0: up
1: are
0: Chicago
1: good, yeah.
0: Dog. Oh, they're so good. Penny's Eatery and the new Breadsmith. Breadsmith has an ice cream truck's going to be there.
1: Mm-hmm.
0: Here, I should say.
1: Mm-hmm.
0: We'll give away prizes every 15 minutes. And all veterans, law enforcement, and first responders eat for free.
1: Yeah.
0: We'll come out and get free lunch. Lunch is on us on Flag Day. So, love to see you. Again, Monday, June 15th from 11 till 1. Hope you can make it. People should know, as a text, Trump and Republicans sent millions to help the rural health care system. Well, that was part of the big, beautiful bill thing. I know that there was a lot of money in there for that. We certainly need it. Yeah, my eyes are all on the this California deal. Kevin and Alex, this would be so funny. This would be actually, if they did the reflection pool in D.C., could you imagine the reaction to the left? Oh, it's like when they fill it up, all of a sudden the face of Trump pops up in the reflecting pool.
1: I'd love
0: that.
1: It's
0: a picture of that. That's funny.
1: That would be great.
0: I came across an investigative a friend of mine, Brother Butch, shared a post of an investigative journalist interviewing the two guys that got the contract for the lining of the thing, and it's rhino linings. It's polyurea. What they use to line the thing, the black coating, you know, it's like redoing your pool type deal. And everybody's saying, oh, Trump gave that contract to his buddies, and is it all an inside thing, and blah, blah, blah. And this journalist interviewed the two guys that are the head contractors, like, no, it's not. I've never met him. We are from this company. And it's like he told where the company was from. He talked about the process, how they got the bid. None of it was what they are lying about.
1: Of course.
0: It's just unbelievable.
1: And if he did give it to one of his buddies and they had the best price, though, that's what you go with.
0: Yeah.
1: That's simple.
0: Couple of different app check-ins. Got one from Nashville this morning. Got another one from Florence, Arizona. Another nice morning in Florence. Oh, and a picture of a beautiful palm tree down there. 100 today? But it's a dry heat, right? It's a dry heat. Okay, so let's gonna go with this TiVo that we've got here. And I want to... Oh, someone else saw the... As heard the Natasha Owens song. Kev, can't wait to hear. All I heard was a clip of it.
1: Okay,
0: yeah.
1: Fun.
0: Yeah. No, we'll. I've got it ready to go, and we'll roll that coming up here. But right now, we got some TiVo from Laura again. Is that
1: we've got Senator Eric Schmidt and James Comer here, and they're criticizing California's election system on Laura.
0: I like Eric Schmidt a lot. I'm just kind of done with Comer with his avid dance, and I don't know.
1: Anyway, if he can make something happen.
2: What Congress could actually do here to fix this mess, Missouri Senator Eric Schmidt of the Senate Judiciary Committee and Kentucky Congressman James Comer, chair of the House Oversight Committee. Both of you, thank you very much for appearing together. I know you don't often do that, but I'll start with you, Senator. Could the Judiciary Committee take some control here, appoint a special master, do a real investigation of this California process under the guarantee clause?
3: Yeah, it's Congress's role. In fact, in the Borden case, the Supreme Court was very clear that Congress is the one to guarantee that you have that Republican form of government. And you look at what's happening in California, their election regime now is destroying trust in our election system. They can't ask for a photo ID. They have this mass mail-in balloting scheme. A dog named Maya actually voted a couple years ago, and the person finally turned themselves in on it, even though the state of California didn't do anything to catch it. And of course, the ballots are being counted days and weeks after the election. And Laura, I'll just make this point too. This didn't used to be a partisan issue. There was a bipartisan commission 20 years ago, the Carter-Baker Commission, that said, hey, here are the 10 things you can do to make sure our elections are secure. California is violating almost all of those now out of raw power play. And we should do something about it. It's certainly something I'm going to fight for. I chair the subcommittee on the Constitution and the Judiciary Committee, and we're going to look into this.
2: All right, Congressman Comer. Whether it's the Oversight Committee or Judiciary over in the House, same type of analysis applies. The LA Times is reporting, by the way, that last month the Humboldt County Office of Elections discovered a stack of 596 sealed ballots from the most recent election left at the bottom of a locked voting drop box. The office discovered that the ballots were uncounted because of a staff error. When the workers checked the drop box, there was a miscommunication about whether it had been fully emptied. This, I mean, I'd say you can't make it up, but this is California, Congressman.
1: I mean, it shouldn't be allowed. This is ridiculous, the amount of ineptitude. No photo ID, and they're not even allowed to ask someone for it? How many ways are wrong is that?
0: Let me just help you put your brain around a few things to be past this. So this has been going on in California for decades. This is in their DNA. I mean, the fraud and the they called it the election cabal or whatever. That's absolutely what's going on. So it makes you wonder all the things that they spent billions of dollars on that never got done.
1: Yeah.
0: You know, Newsom's rail train to nowhere. The homeless, $29 billion of the homeless solving all of that. And they
1: the Palisades fire,
0: they built nothing.
1: Charity thing
0: nothing.
1: There.
0: So we're talking billions of dollars. It's like, where is that money? And who has it? And where did it really go? And, you know, Newsom builds a $9 million mansion. How many tens of millions does that guy have in the Caymans? Or does he have in Cyprus? Or does he have in Switzerland? Whoever.
1: Well, he knows how to play the game.
0: But it's in the wind, man. And California's still paying $6.50 a gallon for gas.
1: Yeah. James Comer here says fraudsters in California know all the tricks.
2: What can the House do here?
4: Well, we've already had hearings in the Oversight Committee pertaining to mail-in ballots. We had them last year. We had the Postmaster General.
0: And?
4: We asked him, how long should it take for a ballot? How long should a voter assume it's going to take for the post office to deliver that ballot? And he said at least 7 days. So most states say you have to have the ballots in, obviously, by Election Day, but they encourage you to mail them no later than 7 days out.
0: Okay.
4: And with the drop boxes, I've always said the drop boxes should be eliminated. Because a lot of times in Kentucky, if someone is arrested and convicted for voter fraud, it's always it always pertains to absentee ballots. And one of the charges they get on them is mail-in fraud. So if you just have drop boxes, you take out a tool in the toolbox to hold people accountable for cheating. These people in California know that. They know all the tricks of the trade, just like what we're seeing with these fraudsters and the welfare fraud and all these blue states. And it's despicable. And I hope that Congress can do something about it.
2: Yeah, well, as I was saying,
0: I sure hope so too.
2: On mail-in ballots, you know, as a general matter, that's one thing. But I'm talking about this process in California, Senator, which is perverse. The fact that we don't know who's there are tranches of voters, votes arriving tomorrow, we're told. Like, we don't know, I guess, what Orange County's current ballot count is right now. Wouldn't anybody like to know that? I would like to know that. You know, we're seeing the registrar, you know, county clerk video now, but we don't know how many Republicans are there, how many observers are there. Should the Justice Department send observers? I don't know. I don't know how this can work, but something's got to change.
1: Definitely. Are any of the local residents in California complaining about this, demanding to see ID, or is this just a national thing? I haven't heard of any local, besides Pratt.
0: It's all deaf ears. It's all deaf ears.
1: Because they're all in on it.
0: Yeah, they get their time at these council meetings and things, and then they're done. And it doesn't matter how loud they yell, things just never, they just move on. See you later. We'll do what we want to do now.
1: Well, Senator Eric Schmidt says, this destroys faith in fair elections. No kidding.
3: Well, I do think there needs to be an investigation. When you see these many irregularities, the broader context of it, Laura, is it destroys Americans' faith in our elections. In a republic, we rely on that people have to believe that their vote actually matters, that only people who are registered to vote, who can vote, are voting, and that those votes are being counted. And so what California is doing here, again, in this crazy Democrat scheme, to sort of rig the elections here. In, you know, and I don't know what else you call it. Like, I don't know what else you call it when you have a system where people can't rely on whether or not their vote's being counted or not. And so that's what's going on in California right now. And I also point out, you look at the Republicans, you got Steve Hilton and Spencer Pratt. What they're doing in that state has got to be unnerving to the Democrats, because they're talking about corruption and quality of life issues. Yeah. They don't want to hear it. And here we go again.
2: Congressman Comer, I mean, I don't know. Do either of you think that in the end, Spencer Pratt is going to remain on top and then top two? I have serious doubts about that. I mean, I would bet. I mean, you look at the betting markets. It's moving against Pratt now for a reason, I think, because we know how this always ends up.
1: Yep.
4: It always ends that way. You know, it's, as you said in your monologue, you see, we watch the congressional races there, and the Republicans are ahead for about a week or 8 or 9 days, and then the Democrat miraculously passes them. So I, too, have a lack of confidence in California. California is the technology capital of the world, and it takes weeks to count ballots. We do it in Kentucky, where we don't even have internet access in half the state. We're finished in 2 hours. We had the 100% of the results in the state, in the U.S. Senate race in 2 hours in Kentucky, but California, where Silicon Valley is, it takes weeks. I mean, nobody believes that.
1: Right. And they're calling it irregularities. Oh, come on.
0: There's always irregularities.
1: Flat out voter fraud is what's going on there.
0: It's always irregularities. It's always this or that or whatever. How long do we need to give you to actually get it right? I mean, you make these mistakes, they happen over and over again. It's always the same story. Oh, this was delayed. It's a complete joke. Which makes everything that's happening in California, it makes me go, where's the money? Where did you thieves, where are these thieves hiding the money? And to hear Comer, I mean, it's great. Well, we did this, and they said that, and okay, good. But now what? Anybody in handcuffs yet? Anything going on? No?
1: Yeah.
0: I think so. All right, 3-degree guarantee. Dino's got it coming up. Need to know morning show's on the flag.
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0: Big Show on the flag. Somebody texted in, Kev, do you know the name of the journalist that interviewed the contractors? I went and found the video. It's Emily Miller. She's on Facebook. Emily Miller, exclusive interview. The contractors behind the Lincoln Memorial reflecting pool repairs are finally breaking their silence. Eddie Wood, Atlantic Industrial Coatings, and Marcus Logan of Mid-Atlantic Industrial Coatings sat down with her. They addressed the accusation of a no-bid contract. It is a sole-source contract, meaning the government specifically selected polyurea as the waterproofing material and designated Rhino Linings as the manufacturer. But they've been screaming about that one, too.
1: The whole thing.
2: Yeah,
1: Trump's hiring all his buddies to clean everything up.
2: Well, Trump said it was never, ever leak-proof from the start of this thing. It was never done right, and it
0: never
2: always leaked.
0: Right.
2: So who better than him to fix it?
0: And Rhino Linings rocks. 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Also, put that number in your phone if you want to help and you want to get some extra hours and make some money and get paid the same day. LaborMasters.net. How'd it go yesterday?
3: Forecast at 82, and we made it up to 84 yesterday, so just made it in there, and today we're going to go the big 8-0, big 80 today. We will see a few scattered showers, even a few thunder showers as we head into the afternoon. Again, if you have outdoor plans, go ahead. You might get rain down, but then the sun will be right back out, so nothing that will last too long. After a high of 80 today, down into the upper 50s tonight, and a hot weekend, right around 90 on Saturday, and low to mid-90s on Sunday, and a chance for storms comes in Sunday night into Monday. So again, the 3-degree guarantee for today, the big 8-0.
0: Man,
2: very nice.
3: Perfect. Yeah, not a bad day.
2: No.
0: Yeah, that's like perfect for me, 80.
3: You know, and light winds, again, you might have to dodge a few showers, but other than that, should be a decent day.
2: Very good. We'll take it.
3: There you go.
2: Just wait till next weekend, though.
0: Yeah. All right, what's going on in Weird Town there, 8D?
2: Well, Shia LaBeouf has pled guilty to 3 charges of simple battery for punching bar patrons in New Orleans during Mardi Gras this last year.
0: Jeez.
2: He's got anger issues. Garth Brooks is considering an offer to sell his music catalog for $2 billion.
0: Wow.
2: Not bad there.
0: No.
2: And there's a biopic in the work for the life of Gene Wilder, going from a shy theater kid to starring in Young Frankenstein's Blazing Saddles and The Producers. I know you like biopics.
0: Yeah.
2: You'd be into that?
0: Yep.
2: And according to a new study, get this, Americans born after 1970 are dying at higher rates from heart disease and cancer than people born before them were dying at the same ages. Interesting. Yeah. I'm wondering if that has anything to do with the vax. Get the vax. Kind of makes me wonder. And those are my headlines, entertaining or not. You decide.
0: I would absolutely be down for the biopic on Gene Wilder. I love Gene Wilder. Everything he ever did. But
2: that crazy hair. He was married to Gilda Radner, wasn't he?
0: Yes. Yes.
2: Saturday Night Live queen.
0: Yes. And you mentioned Young Frankenstein and Blazing Saddles and The Producers. He will always be the Willy Wonka. And Willy Wonka and the Chocolate Factory, he will always be.
2: I guess Madonna's back at it, too. She was in Times Square lip syncing to a couple new songs on her new album.
0: Oh, really?
2: You know, as she's running around in short outfits showing stuff nobody wants to see from a 65-year-old woman. I mean, Madge.
0: Not anymore, no.
2: Come on, Madge.
0: Really. Come on, Madge.
2: Keep it private.
0: All right, need to know morning show on the flag. News break coming up. Watching TV.
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5: As the new world screwworm continues to move north through Mexico, the U.S. is adding more and more tools to a toolbox to prepare in the event that this pest crosses the border. The new world screwworm, again, a parasitic fly that lays eggs in open wounds on mammals, is a serious threat to animal health and the U.S. livestock industry. The USDA has issued emergency use authorizations to several animal health products, and in addition, has submitted a Section 3 registration to the EPA for a new pesticide product containing an unregistered active ingredient called NovaFly. It was genetically engineered to produce only male screwworm flies, which are then sterilized through irradiation with a sterile insect technique.
4: That's today's Focus on the Field with Bridget Riedel, your ag industry expert. Tune in for Bridget's Ag News updates each weekday here on The Fly. 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WCFG, Dilworth, Fargo, Moorhead, USA. The Flag. It's 8 o'clock.
6: Less is more. I'm Dave Anthony, Fox News. That is the story in the jobs report just out this morning.
7: 172,000 non-farm payrolls were added to the economy in May. The estimate was 85,000.
6: So how is double the hiring than forecast last month less? Fox Business Network's Cheryl Cassoni also reports.
7: April has been revised to 179,000. The original April read was 115, and they're also revising March to 214,000 jobs.
6: The unemployment rate for May did not change, still 4.3%. They stayed up all night in the Senate approving a controversial funding bill just before 5 o'clock this morning.
8: The 52-47 vote followed a marathon series of motions and amendments to change it over the course of 18 hours. Senators approved the legislation to fund Immigration and Customs Enforcement and Border Patrol for the next 3 years.
6: Fox's Tanya J. Powers. No Democrats voted for the funding. They call ICE out of control and demand immigration enforcement reform, but it was approved using a process they could not filibuster and block. The Republican-led House considers it next. A bill Democrats pushed in the House passed when 18 Republicans joined them, approving new aid for Ukraine, but President Trump's threatened a veto. As Ukraine's President Volodymyr Zelensky writes a letter to Russian leader Vladimir Putin trying to end their war.
9: Writing in part, I am proposing a meeting. If you do not personally come to the conclusion that it is time to end this war, Ukraine will continue fighting for its existence. We will have those who support us. The president, who hosted Putin in Alaska last year to talk about this war, is also now talking about this latest letter.
10: I think it would be great if they met. They should get it done.
9: And the Russians now say in some bulletins that are crossing that Putin has been briefed about the letter. We don't know if he wants to meet.
6: That's Fox's Peter Ducey at the White House. 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
2: They keep counting the votes in California days after the primaries, with about 60% of the ballots tallied. More are coming in by mail. So far, Republican Steve Hilton leads the race for governor, with Democrat Javier Becerra second. In Los Angeles, Mayor Karen Bass is ahead of Spencer Pratt. In both contests, the top two in the voting will face off in November. President Trump opposes mail-in voting, and he maintains the new acting director of national intelligence he disappointed, Bill Pulte, could find out more information about rigged elections. Of course, the president's long claimed he won the 2020 election that he lost to President Biden. And in Arizona, that issue will not go away.
3: Arizona Attorney General Chris Mays' office says the Democrat will seek a new indictment against allies of President Trump accused of aiding in attempts to overturn the 2020 presidential election results. The move comes after Arizona's Supreme Court denied an effort to revive Mays' first indictment against them. The charges, which included fraud and forgery, accused defendants, including former White House Chief of Staff Mark Meadows, of conspiring to corrupt the election result in Arizona by falsely claiming to be legitimate electors. A judge finding prosecutors failed to present the original grand jury with the exact text of the law defendants were accused of trying to break. Chris Ingetwin, Fox News.
2: On Wall Street, stock futures are mixed. Up slightly for the Dow after the jobs report the morning after a big surge put the Dow at a record high. But the Nasdaq, it dropped slightly yesterday, and its futures are down more than 400 points. The quest for hockey's famed Stanley Cup went to overtime last night.
4: Goss despair. They score!
2: Wanted for Carolina on ABC after a wild third period. The Hurricanes rallied from down 2-0, took a 3-2 lead. Then the Golden Knights tied it late to force OT. Carolina then won to even the series. Game 3 of the NHL final is tomorrow in Vegas. Tonight in San Antonio, Game 2 of the NBA finals. The Spurs will try to get even with the Knicks. I'm Dave Anthony. This is Fox News.
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8: The West Fargo Park District tells Valley News Live it has taken extra cleaning measures at a neighborhood playground after peanut butter was found smeared on equipment, raising concerns for children with allergies. It happened at the Brooks Harbor Elementary School playground. In a post to neighborhood residents, Park District Executive Director Amy Zundel said park staff responded by power washing the equipment surrounding services. Police say the playground was intentionally vandalized by a juvenile. Tribal leaders calling for greater sovereignty over their people and resources. Steve Sitting Bear of the Standing Rock Sioux Tribe and Jamie Azure of the Turtle Mountain Band of Chippewa calling for increased responsibility due to the unpredictable future of federal assistance programs under the Trump administration. The comments were made during the 8th annual government-to-government conference Wednesday in Bismarck. The federal government is obligated to provide certain necessities to tribal nations, but Interior Secretary Doug Burgum has recommended cutting more than $1 billion to the Bureau of Indian Affairs and Bureau of Indian Education. Listen up, coffee lovers. A popular coffee chain in Moorhead soon serving customers in West Fargo. The second 7-brew coffee stand for the FM Metro expected to open later this summer. The stand will be located at 1450 13th Avenue East. It'll create 50 jobs in the region. From the Flag Family Newsroom, I'm Jim Miller.
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0: bring on the weekend. Oh, and it's Kevin and Alex on the flag. Happy Friday. Unless you got to work this weekend. This might be your Monday.
1: Oh.
0: But, you know.
1: You're going to miss out if it is, though, man. Yeah. It's going to be a great weekend. We're at 61 now, heading up to 80. Yeah. Slight chance of rain here and there. No biggie. Not going to be a washout. Just a few sprinkles possible. Tomorrow, though, lots of sunshine, 89 for us there. Sunday, 94, but windy. And into next week, looks like we've got chances of rain every day through Thursday and highs in the upper 80s or 90s. So that's what she's looking like next week. Going to be another warm one, but Dean's telling us next weekend should cool down.
0: I should get a clip of that song every time we say windy. Everyone knows it's windy. Mm,
1: yeah, exactly.
0: That's what we do here. waiting to hear, I could just get a quick update on the openings that we might have in our little golf tournament. If you're in Lakes Country this weekend and you golf and you want to, you know, kill a couple hours for some good, for good cause.
1: Enjoy some nice weather.
0: Yeah. We'll be over at Frazee at the golf course for the Pins for Patriots, a little tourney. It's a 9-hole tourney, so it starts at noon, probably out of there by 3 o'clock. Still plenty of time to get on the pontoon. And we're raising money for the honor flight tomorrow. Check in with Adam Walker on that. And then they've got a free day tomorrow at Bonanzaville. Riley Thielen's going to be in a little bit later to talk about that. And then you can tee up anything you got, 701-271-1100. I also promised I'd play the new song TDS by Natasha Owens in its entirety because you got to hear it. It's hilarious. She did it well. Alex Stein is in it, if you know who Alex Stein is. He's done a lot of the TPUSA stops, okay. Especially since Charlie's passing. He's part of that team. But he was at NDSU when we went up there for that event. He did a campus interaction table tour thing at NDSU. So we got that going on. Text us 701-271-1100, or you can dial it in. Let's see here. Oh, a check-in from Coeur d'Alene, Idaho on the app. Oh, beautiful morning there. Another one, corruption in government no longer gets hidden. It is to be expected.
1: Yeah.
0: And that's sad. Another one, has anyone heard any news lately about Stoker Joe's presidential library? Stoker Joe.
1: No, nothing.
0: I haven't heard that one. Mm-mm. About his library. I'm thinking a picture of the auto pen and a porta potty should do it.
1: Should be China. Funny. They could just as well put it there. Or Ukraine.
0: I actually did. I forget the clip I saw. I think it was Jesse Waters Prime just talking about he's broke. Biden's broke. They have no money. No one wants to give them any money.
1: That's why Jill's hawking her book.
0: Yeah, that's why Jill's out hawking this book.
1: Book of lies.
0: Sad state of affairs for that family. Well, you reap what you sow, right? All right, we got them.
1: They should have saved a little of that money.
0: Yeah, right.
1: They stole from the American people.
0: What was he doing in the Caribbean all that time?
1: Maybe Hunter could do some more paintings to help the family out.
0: Oh, Alex.
1: Right?
0: Yes.
1: You know, I mean, those are pretty hot sellers.
0: Let's talk a little golf for a good cause. Our friend Adam Walker is back with us with the Pins for Patriots event in beautiful Frazee, Minnesota tomorrow. Hey, buddy, how are you?
2: Good, Kevin. How are you?
0: Good. How's the Red Bulls doing?
2: Oh, we're doing great. We're getting into training season here, so 18 season kicks off about now. So,
0: yeah, you were just out, weren't you? At drill or something?
2: Yeah, we were at drill last week, so we usually do what they call a muta 8, so it's a 4-day drill, so it gets to be a long time.
0: Well, thank you for your service, and God bless you, and thank everybody for us, if you would, when you see them. But we're taking a day off tomorrow to raise a little money for the honor flight. And Adam, if you don't remember, AT, Adam has the Patriot House, the ice houses they put out in the wintertime.
1: Yeah, that's cool.
0: Where veteran families go. How did the season go for the Patriot Houses stuff?
2: By far our busiest season of the year. We were about 115 veterans with their families. We had out to our houses this year. So it was a busy but great year for ice fishing.
0: How about that? 115 families.
1: Nice. Funny. That's really
0: high
1: nice.
0: High five. Phenomenal. Do we have any room in the tournament at Frazee tomorrow? We got some room for some teams yet?
2: We are currently full. So we got one team in reserve just in case we have a cancellation. But, yeah, we're currently full up, 18 teams. We're ready to rock and roll.
0: All right. Well, if you want to come over anyway and get a flag hat from me while supplies last, I'm bringing some flag hats over there. Steve hooked me up with some swag. So, and we're going to get going at 11 o'clock and then 12 noon. How did the Pins for Patriots thing come about? And congrats, by the way, on being sold out.
2: Well, thank you. Thank you. Yes, it's our second annual. My buddy and I, we got together last year and we wanted to do a tournament and raise money for something. And we didn't know what, so we decided we're going to start Pins for Patriots. Have golf tournaments and raise money for veterans, first responders, and stuff locally here in the great state of Minnesota and North Dakota.
0: Are you trying to do this elsewhere too? Have you got other Pins for Patriots events that you got or that you're working on?
2: We're currently working on one with a group out of Otter Tail that also does Honor Flight donations. So we're gonna try and partner with them and put another tournament on here in August. So.
0: Oh well, I know people with really nice golf courses, dude. We should get together and. If you want to, I see where this is a really cool idea. This could be a big deal. This could be a thing where this could be a, you know, everybody the Pins for Patriots. I love the name. You guys came up with that?
2: Yeah, we came up with that just talking on the phone. And we said Pins for Patriots, and we both kind of had one of those aha moments. And we're like, hey, here we go. Let's do it.
0: Well, you're also a hell of a golfer, too, so it fits in good. All right. Well, thanks for all your work with that and the Pins for Patriot Facebook page. I know I saw that, right?
2: Yes, definitely. Find us on Facebook. Right now we're doing our sponsor shout out, and then tonight we'll be setting up the course and getting it ready. We got Mark from Loans and Drones coming out tomorrow, so he's going to shoot us a video here when the tournament starts right about noon. So we'll ask everybody to kindly not hit at the drone, but wave and everything
0: Yeah, don't hit at the drone, or at least try not to.
2: Yeah, it's kind of like being on the range when the guy's picking up the range balls. They say don't hit at them, but everyone hit at
0: them. There you go. Fantastic. All right, my man. Well, thanks for all you do, and again, thank everybody. And are you still chief at the fire hall too?
2: I am
0: captain,
2: as well.
0: Captain. This is the only guy I know.
1: Busy.
0: Only guy I know, Alex, is I can say sergeant or captain, and both of them apply.
2: Yeah, they do.
0: All right, well,
2: busy, but we're good.
0: Yeah, you're the man, good. Dude. Double cheers. My glass is raised to you, sir, and thanks for all you do. And we'll see you tomorrow.
2: Yes, we'll see you tomorrow, and Kevin, thank you, and all the staff there at AM 1100 Display for supporting us in our mission as well.
0: Yeah, we sponsored a hole, and we sponsored a team. So the young son and his friend Howie and me and my buddy Dell, Uncle Kevin, Uncle Delbert, are going to dominate
2: tomorrow.
0: We will
2: see you tomorrow.
0: We'll see you tomorrow. All right. Yeah, that's on. And then coming up, it's also, if you're in town, Bonanzaville's got free admission tomorrow. So we're going to talk about that coming up in just a bit. I promised I'd play this, so I'm going to play this going into the break.
1: Okay, awesome.
0: This is a artist named Natasha Owens. This came across my feed yesterday, and I thought, finally, with all the AI stuff and what you the song is good, but what really does it is when you watch the video, and it's on Natasha Owens and Real America's Voice on YouTube. So, but watch the video, but it's worthy. Here, check it out, Natasha Owens, TDS.

0: see the video, though.
1: It sounds like it's AI, complete AI generated.
0: Oh, totally, absolutely AI. It's hilarious. Tasha Owens. Need to know morning show. Be right back.
2: Hello, Jinky Pazoo. This is Kathy. Yes, the Blue Goose Day Parade is Saturday, June 6th. Uh-huh. Yes, some entries do throw candy. You want to throw what? Who is this? Nico, geez, monkeys do not belong in parades, not to mention throwing that. You stay at the zoo. I promise you there'll be many people coming to see you because it is Blue Goose Days. Yeah, okay. Ugh. Okay, goodbye. See you soon. Wait, where'd you get a cell phone?

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5: Oh, the whole thing of this video is, welcome back, Need to Know Morning Show. The whole thing on the video is all AI, and the funny thing, they've got Jimmy Kimmel clutching a teddy bear and weeping, but they've got George Clooney back in his ER. In his ER suit, and he's trying to treat all these people that are just, they're like pouring into the ER, and he's trying to treat all these people that are just freaking out. They all got blue hair. If you haven't seen it, Natasha Owens, TDS, is on YouTube. Dino's in with a pretty hot weekend.
6: Yeah.
5: And with the hot weather comes the evening hooey, maybe.
6: Mm-hmm. Yep, we got a hot weekend, a hot week next week, and then a chilly weekend next weekend. So enjoy the heat. The summer heat this weekend. Today, not a bad day. We're looking at partly cloudy skies. There's a few showers west of the valley on radar, and we'll see these hit and miss showers, maybe even a few thunder showers throughout the day. I think the best chance is going to be evening east of the valley into Lakes Country. Could see some stronger storms pop up. We'll keep an eye on that. Highs today right around 80, and winds out of the northwest about 5 to 10. Then down into the 50s tonight, and the weekend looks hot. Upper 80s to 90 on Saturday. Winds will turn a little breezy in the afternoon, but Sunday downright windy, but hot. Low to mid 90s, but southeast winds gusting at or over 30 on Sunday. And then a chance for storms Sunday night into Monday, and then another chance Monday night into Tuesday. I've basically got a day-to-day chance for storms next week. Most of them overnight. And then by later next week, middle of next week, roughly, we could see some severe weather across the state. So we'll be keeping an eye on that. And then much cooler weather on the way for next week.
7: So are we going to get some measurable rain then, finally?
6: It's going to be that hit and miss stuff. But we will see measurable rain across the state next week. Now, we missed out on it this week.
7: Yeah, we did.
6: But I think there's a better chance of a little more widespread rain next week. It's going to be probably that hit and miss stuff, but I think there'll be a little more coverage as that cooler air comes in. That's why I think we're going to see some severe weather next week, unfortunately, as well.
5: Someone was wondering, I had a text message about
7: there's not going to be any hail then or anything with that, or tornadoes
6: next week.
7: Yeah,
6: possibility. Yeah.
7: Oh, there is.
6: Yeah.
7: Okay.
6: Yep. We've got a pretty dynamic setup for severe weather next week. So we'll keep an eye on.
7: Always fun.
6: What was the text message, Kev?
5: Oh, I'm looking forward. Hang on. I don't want to, it was something about a certain date. I will find it. I'll find it before we get out of here. How long is that cold snap? I mean, not really cold snap, but
6: cool snap. Probably
5: when those roll in.
6: A couple days.
5: Just a few days. No big deal.
6: Three days. Yeah, that's it. Then it warms right back up.
5: I don't want to jinx anything, but I'm glad there's. I'm just going to say there's no bad news out of Canada. Okay, nothing really.
7: Oh, don't even.
6: I know exactly what you're talking about.
5: Yeah.
6: Careful, you hoser.
5: I know.
7: Hey.
5: I don't want to jinx anything. Hey, appreciate it, buddy.
6: You got it, man.
5: All right. Need to know morning show on the flag. We'll get a sports update from Fox here. We got the NBA continuing tonight. The Hurricanes, what an amazing game last night. Got it done in overtime. Came back and took care of Vegas. So that ties that up at one game apiece. Jared Max got the update here. We'll get a business report in. Got some more headlines. And then it's free admission at Bonanza Day.
7: Yeah.
5: Bonanzaville.
7: Yeah, we've got Riley Thielen standing way. He's a program coordinator over there, so he'll be in telling us about it.
5: All right, coming up.
1: Fox Sports Update.
8: Another game in the Stanley Cup Final decided by one goal. Good morning, happy Friday. I'm Jared Max. It had to be decided by one goal. After Game 2 went to sudden death overtime in Raleigh between the Hurricanes and the Golden Knights, after a wild third period that saw four goals scored, as well as an apparent goal by Carolina that was disallowed because of goaltender interference. Trailing 3-2 with under a minute and a half to play in regulation, with their net empty and a sixth skater on the ice, the Golden Knights got a goal from Mark Stone to force overtime. That after Carolina had scored the first three in the final period. Overtime did not last long.
9: Along the half boards, and now it's Gostis pair. Carlson and Eichel, the play that goes. Overtime winner! And Seth Jarvis evens the series at a game apiece.
8: On Sportsnet, Seth Jarvis scored 3:56 into sudden death to give the Hurricanes a 4-3 win over the Golden Knights. This is the first time the first two games in the Stanley Cup Final have seen one team in both games overcome a deficit of at least two goals to win. Carolina now 6-0 in overtime games this postseason. Vegas 3-1 in sudden death. The Golden Knights host Game 3 tomorrow. San Antonio Spurs will try to even the NBA Finals one game apiece when they host the New York Knicks tonight in Game 2. New York Yankees superstar Aaron Judge is going to be out a while. He has a stress fracture in the first rib on his right side.

0: I'm Elizabeth MacDonald, and this is the Fox Business Report.
1: Job growth was stronger than expected last month. Economists were predicting around 80,000 new jobs created in the month. Instead, there were 172,000, and the unemployment rate remained at 4.3%. Also, April's job growth was revised higher to 179,000. Hiring appears to have rebounded after cooling in winter months, though it could also make it more difficult for the new Fed chair, Kevin Warsh, to lower interest rates. 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That's your Fox Business Report. I'm Ginny Cosola. 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
4: Authorities in Barnes County investigating the theft of copper ground cables from two electrical substations. Police there say they responded to reports of the thefts at substations of the 2300 block of 108th Avenue near Rogers and the 12100 block of 35th Street Southeast near Valley City. Anyone with information on these incidents is asked to contact local authorities. State officials say early voting turnout being driven by local races and ballot measures. Reports show nearly 30,000 ballots have already been cast statewide, with Cass County accounting for more than 7,000 votes. Secretary of State Michael Howe says the five-candidate Fargo mayoral race is helping boost participation. This is the first election year since 2014 without governor or U.S. Senate races on the ballot. The primary election is June 9th. Airports across the state receiving more than $19 million in total funding for infrastructure projects. The North Dakota Aeronautics Commission says 191 projects and 63 public use airports will receive grant funding for maintenance, safety, and development improvements. More than $12.5 million will support projects at commercial service airports, while general aviation airports will receive over $6.5 million. They say the investments will help meet growing air travel demand and keep North Dakota's airport system safe and reliable. From the Flag Family Newsroom, I'm Jim Miller.
5: 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This is the good stuff.
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0: hour. Tomorrow, though, pick day of the weekend. Lots of sunshine and 89. Sunday, 94. But there's a catch. There's always that catch. Windy, windy, windy. Dean says gusting up to 35 or so. And into next week, looks like temps will be in the upper 80s and 90s. And chances of rain every day there unless something changes. But that's what we're looking at right now.
1: Yep. Okay. So far, Dino's 3-0 on the weekends since Memorial Day. So
0: well, yeah. So I guess
1: overall,
0: next weekend, he said, might be a bust.
1: He might suffer his first loss.
0: With me anyway.
1: Got an email in. Tom sent an email. In 2020, U.S. Supreme Court ruled 9-0 in rejecting a lawsuit filed by the state of Texas that sought to invalidate the presidential election results in Georgia, Michigan, Pennsylvania, Wisconsin. All 9 justices agreed on the outcome. They did. Yes, that's one state couldn't bring. That was one part of the, a lot of the, and it does make you wonder why there was even an attempt on with Mike Pence and that whole thing with January 6th. It's a good point, Tom, because, and we learned a lot after the fact with that, that it is up to those states. Those states certify their election results, and then they turn them in, and that's the way it is. So now all eyes are on these states, like California,
0: yeah,
1: and Minnesota,
0: yeah,
1: and Illinois, and New York.
0: Lots
1: and
0: of them.
1: A lot of these counties inside of these states, like Fulton County, Clark County, Cook County, where this is happening. Don't think for a second that it's not. And if you're somehow you've gotten sold on, or it was the most secure, any of that BS, just open the eyes a bit and look what's happening in California.
0: And Minnesota, and all the fraud going on.
1: Yeah. Where's the, why can Florida do everything in a day? Why does it take California weeks?
0: Well, and Tulsi Gabbard, I know, I don't remember what state she was in, but she grabbed voting records from one state and was it Georgia, I think? Was that it? And they were going to go through them and revisit it, so.
1: Yeah. And if everything's on the up and up, why are 29 states in litigation right now being sued to provide their voter rolls?
0: Yeah, they're refusing to cooperate.
1: Why? Why wouldn't you just say, oh, yeah, here you go.
0: Here you go. Nothing to hide.
1: North Dakota did. Yeah, here you go.
0: No
1: South
0: problem.
1: South Dakota did. Here you go. No problem. Minnesota. Oh, no.
0: Keep the dead people on the voting rolls.
1: Can't have any of that. So we talked about the golf tournament for the Honor Flight tomorrow in Frazee. Full. So I didn't know we were full. I thought we were maybe looking for a team or two, but we got that going on. If you're in town, you might want to hit up at Bonanzaville, because everything's free. Riley Thielen is here as a program coordinator at Bonanzaville. Hey, buddy, how are you?
2: Good. How are you doing? Thanks for having me on.
1: You bet. So free? Free is good.
0: Free is always good. We like
1: free
0: that.
1: Free is always good.
2: Yep. We love free. The price is
1: love
2: right.
1: Free.
2: Yeah. Thanks for having me on, you guys. Just
1: you
2: to chat quickly about tomorrow. It is our free day. This is something that we do yearly at the park. I know that money's important. Money's important for everybody, but that's why I love Bonanzaville, is because we're really here for the community. We're not trying to just squeeze another buck out of you. So yeah, bring your family out to the park on Saturday. I peeked at the weather and heard you guys say it looks like it should be a beautiful day
0: Pick
2: for us
0: day,
2: tomorrow. So
0: yes.
2: Yeah. Hope we see a lot of people out there. We're excited for the summer.
0: So what particular events do you have going on tomorrow at Bonanzaville?
2: Yep. Bonanzaville tomorrow is going to be kind of a typical day. We'll have a couple of food vendors out there as well. At the park, we have a couple of new exhibits in our permanent exhibit space and our temporary exhibit space. We have one about the 164th National Guard and kind of their specific involvement in Guadalcanal in World War II, which is kind of neat. I joke it's fun working at the museum. I'll just be walking around and glance at one of our exhibits and go, oh, geez, I didn't know that.
0: Right?
2: Yeah. Learn a little bit.
0: Every day you learn something.
2: Yep. And then another exhibit about Angela Gibson, who around the 1920s was a moved back to North Dakota and kind of started a silent film studio. So she's one of, North Dakota silent film stars, we'll say.
0: I didn't know we even had that.
2: Yeah, no like idea. I said, I didn't either till I saw the exhibit and learned a little bit.
0: Now, do you still have the Peggy Lee exhibit out there?
2: So that Angela Gibson one replaced that Peggy Lee exhibit. I believe it's maybe about every year, 18 months, we'll try.

0: kind of switch rotate. It up.
1: Yep, through those.
0: What about Lawrence Welk? Has he been ever out there? A one, a two, a three?
1: Yeah,
0: he's
1: right.
0: A pretty big star.
1: I'm relatively new at Bonanzaville, so my coworkers will kick me, but I believe they've had an exhibit about him.
0: Really?
1: I mean, duh, but I'm not
0: okay.
1: sure.
2: I think so, too.
0: Really? Yeah. I don't remember hearing about it, but yeah, I mean, if you want a big North Dakota star, that'd be your guy.
1: Yeah, exactly. The old Lawrence Welk Highway, I've driven that a few times.
2: Mm-hmm. So, have you seen a ghost?
0: Oh,
1: I haven't. I joke to people. I have a big imagination, so it's don't put that in my brain because I don't believe, but I don't also not believe.
0: Yeah,
1: so.
0: When you guys have the paranormal investigations for Halloween, we always have you guys on talking about that.
1: Yeah,
0: so.
1: Yep. It's very popular, and I will say when you're alone and you're in the big empty museum, you do hear things. They might be in
0: maybe
1: air conditioning,
0: the wind?
1: But yeah, exactly.
2: Yeah,
1: keeps you on your toes.
2: Well, it's great. You know, Bonanzaville, North Dakota's the prairie comes alive at Bonanzaville. I love when you wander, like watching blacksmith, right?
0: Horseshoes.
2: Yep. Yeah, the anvils and the whole
1: definitely.
2: Banging of metal.
1: Yep.
2: That's awesome when that happens. But anything else that free tomorrow is great. So, but what any other events coming up?
0: Well, Fourth of July, I know, is going to be big out there.
1: Yep, our 4th of July, trying to really do it big and celebrate the 250. We'll have our
2: awesome.
1: You know annual parade that we will be doing. So I will say to folks, you know, I'm kind of reaching out to various fire departments, police departments, but any other folks that are interested in joining us for our 4th of July celebration and our parade, please reach out to me, give Bonanzaville a call. You know, kind of are thinking with a lot of the events is it's, you know, related to history, related to the Cass County Historical Society. That's always our mission. That's always our goal. That still is our mission with the 4th of July, but also it's more so of a have fun type of event.
0: Mm-hmm.
1: You know, less critical about that history connection. We still want it there, but, you know, 4th of July is meant to be
0: right.
1: a fun day for
0: celebrate.
1: Everyone to celebrate. Exactly.
0: What about fireworks? Are you guys planning any of that out there? Is the fairgrounds?
1: Believe that the fairground is. We kind of get the benefit of them being our neighbors and stuff. So, yeah, I believe the fairgrounds will be having a fireworks show.
0: Very good. What
2: and
0: else?
2: And then Pioneer Days. I was just looking at the website.
0: Oh, sure, sure.
2: August 22nd, 23rd. Mark your calendar now. That's fun. And they are doing the paranormal deal in October again.
1: Yep. That is very popular. And so, yeah, that Pioneer Days, that one is meant to kind of be more of, you know, related to more of that historical side. So we like to have kind of the historical demonstrations and activities there. I always joke it's, you know, trick people and bring them in with a fun time. And then maybe while they're there, they'll accidentally learn something, which is pretty
0: easy.
1: Yeah.
0: And that's where Kevin's talking about. You've got the guy with the horseshoes. You've got the barber in the shop, you know, and the different things. Is there a petting zoo all the time or is that just sometimes?
1: Just for special events.
0: Okay, because
1: so.
0: Last year, I believe you had that for the 4th of July when I was out
1: yep,
0: there.
1: Yep, we will have
0: fun.
1: That.
0: There's
1: we
0: baby will. Pigs.
1: Yep, we will have that for the 4th of July as well. That's a big hit for everybody.
0: Yeah.
2: Awesome. Well, love the place. And let me know when you see your first ghost.
1: I will. Yeah, you'll be getting a knock on your door at 8 in the morning.
0: We'll hear the screams all across town.
1: Yeah, exactly.
2: The one that I heard, and it was the last couple of few years, somebody was out there, and they felt something like brush by them, and they were the only one in the room of the cot, the thing that they were in, or whatever, wherever it was.
1: You hear weird stories. Like I said, I have a big imagination, so I have to kind of reel myself back in. But yeah, there's a few stories I've heard where no immediate explanation comes to
0: the
1: mind.
0: The goosebumps just come up on your neck.
1: Exactly. Yep.
2: All right. Well, Riley, good to meet you. Good, and I know they're happy to have you out there and say hi to the whole team for us at Bonanzaville.
1: I will do that. Thank you guys very much for bringing me on here. This was a lot of fun. Hope to do it again.
0: Yeah, you did great. We'll talk soon.
1: Awesome. Thank you, everybody.
0: Yep.
2: You bet. Bonanzaville.org. Of course, click on the events. Again, Community Free Day tomorrow all day, and then the 4th of July is always fun out there.
0: Always.
2: Pioneer Days in August.
0: We were out there last year. It was a blast. Lots of food and people and a good time. I saw lots of friends and neighbors.
2: Christmas on the Prairie thing is great around the holidays, too. So you always have something to do out there. It's always, you know, that's a place you can always put. If you're in town, especially in the summer, that's a place you can put. When we talk about, you know, checking out the zoo, going to Red River Valley Zoo or to Hinkapaw.
0: Oh, so much to do in the summer.
2: Yep. Kids will love it. A couple of texts here. We got to get a break and then make our way out of here. I found that question for Dean. I'll ask him that in a minute. Speaking of fundraising, shout out for the Lions last night in Wing, North Dakota. The Lions served up burgers to over 75 people. Money goes to kids in the Wing area. Lions support the training service dogs in Judd, too, to help wounded warriors. Yeah, Lions are a great organization. Yeah. We give all of our cans to the Lions. They take them for the Frazee Lions. Donate those. Remember, text me golf. You got a few minutes to get in here. We got to round up an Ada for two with a cart, and we're hooking somebody up every Friday. So 701-271-1100, text golf, and we got two nine-hole passes at Heart of the Valley. Heart of the Valley Golf up in Ada. And you can use them whenever. Use them whenever. And if you don't win them, reminder, if you like to golf and eat out and maybe you need a hotel room here or there, check out Big Deals. 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
5: Hi, Fargo. It's Denise Kolpak. Serving as your deputy mayor has been the honor of my lifetime, and I'm ready on day one to get to work for you. But before this election is over, I need to set some things straight. I ran to lift Fargo up, not tear us down. And that's what troubled me during the last several weeks of this campaign. There are people running in this race who are trying to force Fargo into a national political fight. And let me tell you, these are the same people who pulled me aside and tried to force me out of this race. They told me I couldn't win unless I plastered myself full of political labeling and that I should step aside for the flashier candidates. But I refused. Because Fargo deserves a mayor who belongs to Fargo, not someone bought and sold to special interests. We don't need to be a mini Washington, D.C. We need to get back to what makes us Fargo again. And Fargo's not broke, and we're not broken. 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Fargo is truly good because of our people. And together, our best days are still ahead. This is Denise Kolpak, and for Fargo, I would be honored to be your mayor.
6: Paid for by Kolpak for Mayor.
2: This is the Need to Know Morning Show on the Flag. Hey, happy Friday, huh? Alex Taylor, Kevin Flynn. Dino's in the Weather Center. We got a little heat wave going. We're going to cool off next week. We have details on that. Got a question about some fishing weather in Devil's Lake for him, too, here coming up. And then if you are heading to the lakes this weekend, there's some great acoustic artists and a couple of great bands that are going to be playing. And I always love to, you know, if you can support live music, the artists certainly love it when you show up. And tips are always appreciated, you know, no matter where you're watching it. Let's see here. And then the golf thing. Well, in fact, we'll draw here in a moment. Get a couple minutes. Text me golf 701-271-1100, and we got a round for two up in Ada. Or I'm not played up there, but I hear it's a great, great course.
0: It'll be fun.
2: One, the power-filled source is spinach. Got I don't know what that came from. Came from Persia? Okay. Don't know what that means. But keep the golf texts coming. Dino, great weather. Well, you're 3-0 on the weekends, but next weekend maybe, we don't know. But I'll cooler. Give you 3-0 to start the season, buddy.
7: Cooler, do we get any showers out of it next weekend? There's a question mark on that, but it definitely does look much cooler. So, hey, if you're a fan of the heat, enjoy this weekend. Today, we got to get there, though, first. And today doesn't look like a bad day. Highs around 80, partly cloudy. We will see some hit-and-miss showers and thunder showers throughout the day. So if you have outdoor plans, you're golfing or whatnot, don't be surprised. You know, a brief shower, thunder shower, but then the sun comes back out. 80 for high, northwest winds about 5 to 10 tonight, down into the upper 50s. And tomorrow, a nice hot one. Highs close to 90. We'll get a little breezy in the afternoon out of the south, about 10 to 20 or so. But a windy Sunday. We're looking at winds about 30 plus on Sunday out of the south, but highs in the low to mid 90s.
0: 30 plus.
7: Yeah. So with 35 mile an hour winds. Woo. And then showers and storms, a good bet Sunday night into Monday, with highs back into the 80s on Monday, then rebounding back into the low to mid 90s on Tuesday. Another shot for showers and storms Tuesday night into Wednesday and Wednesday night into Thursday. Some of those in the middle of next week, some of those storms could be severe. So we'll be keeping a close eye on that.
0: Okay, at least it's going to be at nighttime.
7: Not all of them, but most of them. Or late day.
0: Late day,
7: yeah. So many dry hours and very summer-like next week. You'll notice an uptick in the humidity. Temperatures 80s and 90s next week.
0: I'll try to be positive and maybe I won't have to water so often. When it's 90, you have to water constantly.
7: No doubt. But enjoy this weekend, another summer-filled weekend. Good pool weather, good lake weather, anything outdoors. Get out and enjoy it.
0: My new baby.
2: You don't have to tell us twice.
0: Right? Yeah, right.
7: I know.
0: My new baby Kane won't leave my flowers alone. He keeps snapping the heads off. He got into the house plant too, and outside I have to watch him or he gets in and he starts eating my flowers.
7: Trainer.
2: I bet there's some spray, anti-deer spray that might work on dogs.
0: Yeah, Jay put down the critter crumbs thinking that might help.
7: No.
0: But it's mostly mama standing there yelling. He's like, oh, okay, with that sweet little face.
2: Uh-huh. You're not getting it.
0: Yeah.
7: Until he digs all mom's flowers out of the pot.
0: Well, they're in pots, so he jumps up there.
2: That won't be good, yeah. All right, hey, thanks, buddy.
7: You got
2: always love the accuracy of the LRC. Couple of things just to put on your calendar this weekend. Again, reminder, there is a big party in Wahpeton and Breck this weekend. Chahinkapa's got the headquarters for Blue Goose Days going on tomorrow. There's a whole slew of activities going on tomorrow. The food trucks are in there. They've got a curated craft show, whole full-on different artisans and stuff going on there. The U.S. Fish and Wildlife are there starting at 11. They're doing a deal with the kids. The kids love it. So if you're around Wap Breck, you want to do that. Tall's birthday party's on Sunday, 1 o'clock.
0: They got that going 40.
2: On. Yep.
0: Oh, boy.
2: And Bill Dablo is going to be painting an otter scene by the otter exhibit. He did the snow leopard last year, and he's a local guy. But, yeah, a lot of fun going on there. If you're looking for some live music, a couple shout-outs to my music, my brothers and sisters that play Tim Egerbrotten. He'll be off duty at the. This is all at the Hub, right down at the lake. If you're in Detroit Lakes, right down on the beach there, at Hub 41, it's called. Tim Egerbrotten tonight. Rick Adams will be there tomorrow night. Our buddy Rick Adams and Mike Hokinson, who is a great local artist, will be there on Sunday afternoon from 2 to 5. If you're over at the by Cormorant, the Boathouse, Zach Thomas is tonight, and Michael Pink will be live on the Boathouse stage tomorrow. Great guys. Jimmy Wurst is on Sunday. They do a 2 to 5 there as well. And if you're in town, shout out to our friends at the Front Fenders. They will be rocking the Moorhead American Legion tomorrow from 5 to 9. So there you go. Some options for your weekend.
0: Lots of entertainment. There's some news into. There are reports that a person is dead on I-29. And the report is that they were hit and killed by a semi. So they're trying to confirm if that's true. There's been multiple reports of this, though, around the area.
2: Oh, yeah.
0: So,
2: that's never good.
0: There's a couple of highway patrols out there and a semi.
2: All right.
0: I-94. I-29.
2: Yeah. Well, there's a lot of traffic, a lot of when you're out and about on the lakes, if you're out on the boat, remember a boating while intoxicated is just about as bad as a DUI.
0: Be careful on the motorcycles too.
2: And the motorcycles, watch out especially. For motorcycles. We have the weather now and everything's cooking. All right. Thanks to Mr. Riley Thielen, who has not seen a ghost yet at Bonanzaville, but we're waiting. He's new to the deal. They got the free day tomorrow. Awesome. Thanks to Adam Walker and his crew for putting together another great event in Frazee that is sold out. So we're sold out for the Pins for Patriots. But look for, knowing these guys, look for more Pins for Patriots tournaments to pop up in your neighborhood, because they want to do more of them and raise more money for the Honor Flight. And they're all about veterans and active service members. So, and thanks mostly to you for hanging out with us. So that's it. We got to rock and roll.
0: All right. Well, have a great weekend. And there's lots to do, so I'm pretty sure nobody will be bored. Kevin and I will be back here on Monday to get you caught up on everything. And Hallstrom's up next. See you Monday.
2: Yeah, keep Kane out of them plants.
0: I'll be yelling. I'll have laryngitis.
2: Next thing you know, he'll be digging in the black dirt. Next thing you know, he'll be in the pool and Jay's head will explode.
0: Oh, he's in the pool. he liked that already.
2: Black paws full of dirt in the pool.
0: Oh, yeah. Oh, yeah.
2: All right, yeah, have a great, great, great, blessed weekend and make the most of it. And Steve Hallstrom is coming up next with the Steve Hallstrom Show. I'll be back at 11, hanging out for Scotty today on What's on Your Mind. So I'm going to go get ready for that.
8: North Dakota conservative leaders are backing Jill Kringsted for public service commissioner. 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
15: How do you get those vehicles to donate?
16: Well, this is really tricky part is all those vehicles are donated to us. 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
16: 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The other thing everybody can do is help communicate and spread the word about what we're doing.
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19: A surge in hiring. I'm Dave Anthony, Fox News. And not Just in May, Fox's Janika Sola has the numbers.
20: Job growth was stronger than expected last month. Economists were predicting around 80,000 new jobs created in the month. Instead, there were 172,000. And the unemployment rate remained at 4.3%. Also, April's job growth was revised higher to 179,000.
19: And March's hiring has also been revised way up to 214,000. National Economic Council Director Kevin Hassett just told Fox from the White House.
21: The Trump economy is really creating an economic golden age.
19: Hassett also maintains the gas price surge is temporary.
21: A result of the president taking strong action to make sure that these lunatics in Iran don't have a nuclear weapon.
19: Now, complicating a deal with Iran, its demand Israel stop attacking Hezbollah in Lebanon, but there were more deadly Israeli bombings today. Senators were up all night until this, just before 5 a.m.
22: On this vote, the yeas are 52, the nays are 47. This bill, as amended, is passed.
19: Approving nearly $70 billion to fund Border Patrol and Immigration and Customs Enforcement through 2029. Democrats voted no, calling ICE out of control, but the process Republicans used did not let them filibuster and block it. The House considers the bill next. Attempts to include some key amendments failed, including $1 billion for White House ballroom security. A legal challenge trying to stop construction returns to court today. President Trump posted on Truth Social late last night the ballroom is desperately needed in the lawsuits damaging the country. Now something else upsetting the president. His name is being removed from the Kennedy Center.
23: Management has set a deadline of June 12th to make the changes. Last month, a U.S. district judge ordered the name change and blocked the administration from closing the venue for 2 years for renovation.
19: His name is being taken off the building and all the related documents. That was Fox's Jill Nato. 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
2: On Wall Street, despite the much better than expected jobs report, there is selling. The Dow is down 84 points from yesterday's record high. The Nasdaq is plunging 471. The S&P 500 dropping 76 points. The price of oil is down almost 2%, putting WTI back under $92 a barrel. Gas is down 2 more cents, continuing to drop from the peak of the Iran conflict surge. 34 cents lower than that now. AAA's national average for regular $4.22 per gallon. Now to a different type of energy production.
3: The Trump administration will dole out nearly $700 million to build and expand coal plants and a new export terminal in California.
4: We're taking historic action to bring down the price of energy and the cost of living for all Americans with the power of clean, beautiful coal.
3: President Trump has pushed to expand coal production, criticizing alternative renewable energy sources as too expensive and unreliable. Relying on the Defense Production Act to protect critical domestic industries, the president says funds will ensure more than a dozen coal plants in 10 states remain open and online. At the White House, Jared Halpern, Fox News.
2: Later today, the president will travel to Wisconsin, focusing on farmers touting tax cuts. 6 days before the start of soccer's World Cup, a warning to fans in California.
5: In a post on Instagram, the LA County Sheriff's Department says cyber criminals are creating fake FIFA websites and social media ads that closely resemble legitimate ticketing and checkout pages, noting these sites may steal login credentials, personal information, credit card numbers, and payments. Urging folks to go directly to the official FIFA website before buying World Cup tickets or related products.
2: That's Fox's Kristen Goodwin. The first match in the World Cup for Team USA is a week from today in LA versus Paraguay. In hockey, Carolina beat Vegas in overtime to tie the NHL Stanley Cup final at a game apiece. I'm Dave Anthony, and this is Fox News.
6: Partly cloudy skies for today. A few showers are possible with highs around 80 and northwest winds about 5 to 10. We'll clear skies out overnight tonight as we drop off into the mid-50s with light southeast winds and a hot start to the weekend. Highs in the upper 80s on Saturday with plenty of sunshine and southeast winds about 10 to 15. Then it turns windy on Sunday. Those southeast winds increase up to 30 and highs in the low to mid-90s. From the Flag Skywatch Weather Center, I'm Chief Meteorologist Dean Wysocki.
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10: I'm coming in.
11: A Minnesota governor candidate says she's getting pressure to drop out of the race and take a job within another campaign. A North Dakota state representative says Governor Kelly Armstrong is out of line to endorse candidates in local races and is taking the other side of the District 13 Republican primary. And the federal government says the hiring economy is alive and well and jobs are being created far above what anybody thought. Good morning, my friend. Great to be with you here on the Steve Holmstrom Show today. I am in Minneapolis today. Got a call late yesterday and found out that there was a business opportunity to be found down here last night and today. And so I'm coming to you live from a hotel room in downtown Minneapolis. So insert your own joke here. I will tell you that there are parts of downtown Minneapolis, and I grew up basically down here. Love this area. It is still what I consider to be my hometown. Hometown sort of, kind of. It's a place I feel like I grew up. I actually was born and grew up, born in Illinois, grew up in a little bit north of the Twin Cities area in farm country. But I spent my college years and my first working years down here. And some parts of downtown still feel pretty normal to me. Like last night when we were down here, a lot of people on a Thursday night down for a Twins game at the restaurants, and it felt pretty normal. But then about half hour after the Twins game was done, we realized that there was no place open for a late supper after 9 o'clock. And we found one place, thank goodness, that was still serving food. So that was weird. After the Twins game, just everything died really fast. And then this morning, I went out to try to find some breakfast, and there are very, very few places to find a meal. Unless you're after 6 o'clock and you can go to one of the fancy steakhouses that are open. But yes, things have absolutely changed. It's much more quiet here. And there are so many storefronts that are boarded up, empty, just vacant. That's the weirdest part for me. I remember coming down here when I was young or when I got out of college, and people came from all over the world to do business in Minneapolis. And it was hopping down here during the business day. The foot traffic at 7 in the morning, just scads of people all over the place. And I was walking about 7:30. And very few people. It's really, really weird. And like we always say, it doesn't have to be this way. And it can come back. But man, that's going to be swimming upstream here for a while. But good to be with you here today from downtown Minneapolis on the Steve Hallstrom Show. A lot of ground to cover today. We got a ton of guests coming your way today. Bridget Riedel, Ag Director, will be here at 10:30. We're going to visit also with Michael Howe today, North Dakota Secretary of State, to get an update on early voting. We all know that in these kind of city elections and primary elections, turnout's generally really low, like embarrassingly low. How are we doing now, especially with this mayor's race in Fargo? Are we seeing increased traffic? So we'll check in with him about that. And then the final part of a two-part series, I guess you could say, on the North Dakota District 13 Republican primary. Yesterday, we had on Dr. Philip Salberg, who's running for state senate out of District 13. We invited the other two gentlemen, Everett Duckworth and Russell Bubach, to join us. They were unable to. Today, we've invited in the three incumbents, State Senator Judy Lee, State Representative Austin Schauer, and State Representative Jim Jonas will be with us today. And after the kind of challengers had their moment in the sun, I guess you could say, to kind of talk about the record and things that they think that could be done better by the Republican group going off to Bismarck, we're going to give the incumbents a chance to talk about their record and what they are proud of as they are running. So we'll do that here today in just a few minutes. Your phone calls and text messages welcome today at 701-271-1100. That's a Valley Christian Counseling and Wellness phone line. 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They now offer counseling, occupational therapy, physical therapy, and a nurse practitioner. Make an appointment. Get in soon at valleychristian.co. So phone and text, that works, 701-271-1100. We will also take emails today, studio@flagfamily.com. 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It'll be honestly tough to find phone time today. The email box is going to be your best friend here today, studio@flagfamily.com. And I'm coming to you from the Drive with Vision studio. Yes, I've taken it on the road today. Drivewithvision.com, Vision Ford Lincoln in Wahpeton. All right, let's get to it here with the Morning Wire. And these are some of the key pieces of information that you might want to know to get your day started here on this Friday. Can you believe that it's a weekend already? Where in the world do these weeks go? They just absolutely fly past. All right, we will gain 1 minute and 28 seconds of daylight today. So we are going to be adding to our daylight total, and we'll be doing so here for the next couple of weeks or so until we start going the other direction. Can tell you that the stock market today is off to a mixed start. Dow Jones Industrial Average is basically unchanged, but the S&P 500 is down about 1%. The NASDAQ is down about 2%. As we see the semiconductor in the tech rally, semiconductor trade in the tech rally back off quite a bit. There's been a huge run there, and there was an earnings report earlier this week that was fine. It just wasn't blowout. And it's been such a big run for semiconductors. You're seeing a lot of NASDAQ sell-off this week, and we're seeing that continuing here this morning. So an interesting piece to that puzzle for sure. Also, what here can I tell you? WTI crude oil down about $2 a barrel. No real explanation for that. It just is. Gold today down $105 an ounce at $4,399. Silver down about 6%. Silver taking it on the chin this morning at $69.93. Wasn't long ago that silver was up over $100 an ounce. And we're seeing a definite change to that mix. No question about that here today. All right. Let us move to the headlines for today. News stories, what's going on in the world? Well, I'm going to start with the war in Iran. I guess we're going to say that. Now, I've told you that I'm going to keep looking to see if there's anything interesting. Otherwise, we're just going to continue with the trend of they're still talking, and nobody knows what comes next. But I did see something I thought was notable. CBS News reporting today that Tehran, so the Iranian leadership, is insisting that anything done between Israel and Hezbollah is going to have to be ironed out before any deal with the U.S. can be reached on a peace deal or an ending of the war. So if you needed any more complication to an already complex situation, well, here you go. Israel and Lebanon have agreed to renew their truce, but Hezbollah rejected the truce yesterday, and Israeli strikes in southern Lebanon have been reported early this morning. So, again, it just every time you think that you might be getting somewhere or you might be getting closer to a resolution, it seems like that stretches out a little further. The U.S. says it's still in a ceasefire with Iran, and President Trump said yesterday he was asked what happens if any U.S. troops are killed by Iranian forces. He said, well, that would be a good reason to restart the war. Yeah, I would think so. All right. Also in the news today, there's a possible rivalry brewing in the North Dakota legislature. Republican State Representative Ben Koppelman of West Fargo was criticizing Governor Kelly Armstrong for endorsing the guests that we're going to have on the program here coming up in a few minutes. State Senator Judy Lee and State Reps Jim Jonas and Austin Schauer in District 13. That's the primary election there in West Fargo. This is the story of the day. Much more on this coming up in just a minute. Yesterday was the last day of school in the Fargo School District, and for one school, it was the final bell. School let out for the final time at Horace Mann Elementary after serving the city's north side for more than a century. Students will go to Madison and Washington Elementary School for the next 2 years as the new Horace Mann is built. Valley News Live reports that more than 10 months after 19-year-old Azeem Holmes was shot and killed in downtown Fargo, the city's new police chief says investigators are still actively working to find whoever is responsible. Chief Travis Stefanowicz tells Valley News Live that investigators are still working the evidence. Holmes was fatally shot August 3rd of 2025, two others wounded. That case drew a lot of interest. There was a four-month manhunt, you might remember, and in December, they arrested Tyreek Jones in Minneapolis, but murder charges were later dropped after new evidence came up during police interviews, and no one has yet been charged in connection with Holmes's death. And the city of Barnesville is urging residents not to rely on the city's outdoor warning siren at the fire station after it failed to activate during a routine monthly test on Wednesday. The siren malfunction came as forecasters were calling for some severe weather in the area. Residents are being asked to use other ways to get severe warnings. One option is Cast Clay Alerts that can send storm warning info right to your cell phone. More after this on the Steve Alstrom Show.
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19: 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This is Chief Meteorologist Dean Wysocki. Our LRC winter weather pocket calendar was such a hit, we're bringing it back with a summer and fall version. 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

0: All right, here we're back on the Steve Hallstrom Show. Thank you for hanging with me here today. My friend, it is time for a story of the day. First, though, I'm going to tell you, I just got an update, a little breaking news from the North Dakota Secretary of State, Michael Howe, who will be with us at 10:50. We'll get to ask him about this. But the Secretary of State's office is launching a new election night results website. So that will be interesting. Results will be refreshed every 10 minutes. And different ways to find out information. So I think that's a good thing. It's been a while since we've had an update to the Secretary of State's website. So that's always nice when I'm doing election coverage. It's always nice to know exactly what you're getting and when things drop in and when things go final. And the old website, I think, worked okay, but it was a little clunky and always a good opportunity to move things along and do some updates. So all good. All right. Well, story of the day. Oh, first I want to tell you this, though, that Dakota Dental Implant, a Dakota Implant and Sedation Center in Fargo, to be specific, is the place to go if you've been thinking about finding a way to make your smile as good as it can be. 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All right. Well, it doesn't usually end well when you slam the governor publicly. But one West Fargo state representative is willing to play the game. So I heard about this yesterday and was digging in a little bit. And thankfully, our friends in the newsroom decided to write up a story about this. But Republican State Representative Ben Koppelman of West Fargo is slamming Governor Kelly Armstrong for getting involved in the local race in West Fargo. So Ben's district, I don't remember the number offhand, but they are not up for re-election this year. So they're off cycle. But District 13, as you probably know, is having a primary, and then we'll later have a general election. And this is the district where you have incumbent State Senator Judy Lee and State Representatives Jim Jonas and Austin Schauer. Well, Governor Armstrong has gotten involved with an endorsing decision in this, and he says, and he said on our show, he said this, I think, last month when I asked about it, that he was endorsing these candidates. I said, tell me why. He said, well, I think they've done a very good job, and they've stood up for conservative values across the state and during the legislative session. And so I didn't really think too much of it. I said, okay. And in this day and age, endorsing doesn't always mean just, hey, I'm endorsing, but sometimes it can mean money coming in to the race. And we had on the challengers yesterday, and Phil Saulberg said, it is my understanding that not only is there an endorsement in just making the statement, but there's also $20,000 coming in. So I've not been able to independently verify that, but this is something that Doug Burgum kind of started doing more of. I imagine it has happened over the years, but I haven't heard it much happen with a North Dakota governor choosing certain races where they wanted to get involved. And it makes sense to me politically why you would want to do that. You want to reward people who you feel like have done a good job. And then there's always this conversation of, well, are they just trying to buy votes? And so whenever the governor says jump, everybody says how high. Look, everybody's going to have a different opinion on that, and I think it all comes down to, do you trust the people who are making those votes, that they are voting what they think is right, or are they voting because someone else is telling them to? And I imagine there are people who do it both ways, and you just have to decide as a voter if you think that that's an issue. But whether this is going on with money or not, again, I want to make sure that I'm very clear. I don't have any confirmation on that, but that's what was said yesterday on the show. Well, so Ben Koppelman has said, came out when on our station earlier this week, came out and endorsed the challengers, Phil Saulberg for Senate, and then Everett Duckworth and Russell Bubach for State House. And one of Koppelman's quotes on this was, "It's sad the governor has chosen to duplicate what Doug Burgum did, which was really an unprecedented move to interfere at the primary level. At the general election level, the governor should rah-rah for all those Republicans moving forward. At the primary level, you should let those in the districts decide." And the governor has issued a statement in response to this to our newsroom, saying that Judy, Austin, and Jim helped lead the fight to pass our historic property tax cuts, championed public education by getting phones out of classrooms, and protected taxpayers by eliminating government waste. This team delivered conservative victories for North Dakota, and that's why I, along with thousands of West Fargo Republicans, support them. So that's what the governor is saying in response to all of this. As I mentioned, we're having the incumbents on in just a few minutes, and I don't know that I have a lot of questions on this because it's kind of not their thing, but I'll probably ask them if they have anything that they would like to say in response to all of this. How could I not, right? I mean, after all this conversation going on over the last few days here. Don't forget that the primary election is in full swing right now, and the final day for you to vote, which is the only day I seem to ever vote, which is in person on Tuesday, is coming up next Tuesday, the 9th of June. Early voting going on, though, around the county. There are five locations. Four of them are available today and tomorrow. One of them is not available tomorrow, but you can find all that on our website, am1100theflag.com, if you want to check out and find what the information is right there. And we've had a lot of really good stuff on this election season, not just in North Dakota, but Minnesota as well. That's been a big story over in Minnesota, too, with what's happening in some of the Republican primaries, which are still a little early. Primary day is not until August in Minnesota. They let people go to the lake and have fun in the summer rather than what you might be seeing and hearing in June. These candidates are I suppose it's nice to have it done by June 9th in a primary. And in North Dakota, if you, depending on what party you're in, depending on how your primary goes, you're thinking, well, I'm probably in, or, well, I won one, but it's going to be tough going from here. In Minnesota, they got to keep campaigning all summer, I guess, so that could certainly be part of the situation going on there. So it is a fun time of year for those of us who enjoy watching what's happening within the city. And, of course, in the city of West Fargo, there is not a mayor's race. There's a good city commission race. In the city of Fargo, you've got a very compelling mayor's race as well. And I heard a Denise Kolpak ad. I thought it was one of the best ads that I've heard in this entire election cycle, talking about kind of some late campaign thoughts, and it was just really well done. If you're listening to our station, you'll hear it because I heard it a little while ago this morning. So it is that last push these last few days. And with that said, we will be visiting in just a couple minutes with the incumbent candidates, the Republicans in District 13, Jim Jonas, Austin Schauer, and Judy Lee, when we come back on the Steve Halston Show.
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4: A garbage truck driver dumped their load onto Castleton Street because a rechargeable battery caught fire yesterday morning. The fire department tells people to take rechargeable batteries to e-waste drop-off locations or household hazardous waste facilities. West Fargo Planning and Zoning Department looking into possibly rezoning land on Cheyenne Street for apartments. It's on the 1100 block of Cheyenne Street north of the Sanford Health Clinic. Enclave wants to rezone the land from a single-family dwelling to multiple dwellings to build three apartment buildings totaling 130 units. A public hearing is set for Tuesday night at 5:30 at West Fargo City Hall. That's primary election night. City officials say planning and zoning meetings are held the second Tuesday of every month, and with early voting underway and polls open from 7 to 7 Tuesday, they say that gives people plenty of time to vote. AI data centers have become a topic of discussion with citizens in many of the cities they've been built angry about their construction. Some residents upset they feel they haven't been considered in the matter. Legislative Energy Development and Transmission Committee met in Grand Forks with lawmakers present saying that people are misinformed on the topic. Officials from agencies like the Department of Environmental Quality presented stats saying environmental fears are unfounded. Former Governor of North Dakota, Doug Burgum, echoed the sentiments of many of these officials in a speech in Bismarck last month. From the Flag Family Newsroom, I'm Jim Miller.
5: Partly cloudy skies for today. A few showers are possible with highs around 80 and northwest winds about 5 to 10. We'll clear skies out overnight tonight as we drop off into the mid-50s with light southeast winds and a hot start to the weekend. Highs in the upper 80s on Saturday with plenty of sunshine and southeast winds about 10 to 15. Then it turns windy on Sunday. Those southeast winds increase up to 30 and highs in the low to mid-90s. From the Flag Skywatch Weather Center, I'm Chief Meteorologist Dean Wysocki.

0: It is one of the most talked about races in certainly our area, but across the state of North Dakota as well. It's not often that we have a well-organized campaign that challenges incumbents on the Republican side, and where you've got a good amount of, I will say, ad energy, and you've got campaigning going on. A lot of times, if you are one of the people that decides to run as a Republican, I guess, or as a Democrat as well, there's not typically a ton of drama within the primary, but we're certainly seeing that in District 13 in West Fargo. And yesterday on the program, we invited the challengers to come on, and Phil Saulberg, the Senate candidate, did. And the other two gentlemen, Everett Duckworth and Russell Bulbach, had conflicts, could not make it. Today we have two kind of tell both sides of the story. We've invited in the incumbents, Senator Judy Lee and State Representatives Austin Schauer and Jim Jonas. Thank you to all three of you for being here. I'm sorry that my travels take me away kind of unexpectedly today, because I had looked forward to being in studio with all of you. It's much easier when you have four people in one conversation to be all in the same room. So thank you for rolling with the punches here today. Senator Lee, I will start with you. Good morning to you. Thank you for coming in today. Give me your sense on what this has been like during this primary. We've had all kinds of interesting developments, and a state representative, Ben Koppelman, kind of calling out the process of the governor getting involved, endorsing the three of you. It's been a pretty interesting primary, maybe one of the more interesting ones that you've seen in your time serving.
1: Well, that's certainly true, and thank you for the invitation today. However, the governor is doing everything legally. If I was giving contributions to a candidate as governor, he's not using his personal funds. He's absolutely following the law. It's his ability to do that. It's the people who aren't getting the funds who are concerned about the fact that we are getting the funds. But we have worked together with Kelly. I certainly worked with him in the Senate for 6 years. He's a smart, very sharp on the issues, and really knows what's going on all over the state. Lots of energy and very willing to listen. And I think that's a very important thing. And so he's looking for people who have already proved in the legislature that we do the same thing. I learned a long time ago, my favorite sentence has become, tell me more. Because as you find out a little more, you figure out what the nuances are on any issue. And there often are more than two right answers.
0: Yeah, and Senator, you and I have visited many times over the years as you've been in office, and have been serving now since, what, 95, the 95 session?
1: Yes.
0: And so one of the more senior members in the entire legislative assembly, so have gotten to know you.

0: you have learned and what the experience has been like.
1: Well, good morning, Stephen. Thanks for having us. Well, the first term, I really enjoyed it. It's a thrill every day to go to the Capitol and be able to represent the people of West Fargo and North Dakota. I'm truly honored by that. And I made a lot of great relationships with the fellow legislators and elected officials across North Dakota. And I'm always working to learn more about agriculture, energy, health and human services. I sit on the education committee, so I'm a driver behind education. The cell phone bill, 1160, was I was lead sponsor on that. So it's been a great honor, and I've learned a lot, and I'm ready to continue with that. And back to my coaching days, in your earlier question, Steve, about the primary, I was always telling my players to respect our opponents. And, you know, that's what Austin and I and Judy are doing, and we're working hard. And we work hard for the people of West Fargo. We bring common sense legislation. We're not out there to fight for ideologies. We're out there for education, business, ag, energy, health and human services. We're not the three people that are out there for cultural wars or ideology. We're there to make North Dakota better.
0: Austin, you've now been, this is the finishing up of your second term, if I've got my notes right on this. Tell me what you have enjoyed and maybe what has challenged you being in this office after being in the media world for so long.
2: Well, thank you so much for having us, Steve. A little disappointed that you left Fargo and West Fargo to go to Minneapolis, but obviously you have some problems, and so we respect that. You know, you're talking about going back into the 1980s or the 1990s at WDAY. It's like, you're starting to get up there in years, aren't you, Steve?
0: I mean, you're about ready to run for the
2: legislature.
0: No, I would pull my hair out, you guys. I don't know how you do it. There's way too much bureaucracy and red tape. I'll stick to doing a show and running a business.
2: And you're doing a great job. It's been incredibly challenging, and I'm really, really happy to have had the opportunity. I mean, you're dealing with so many bills, so many people, so many moving variables, so many agency heads. It's very difficult. And I do a lot of praying. There's no question about that at all. As chair of a veterans committee, we have to be able to cover all those bills if they come up in the chamber discussion. So it's a lot of work, but it's very rewarding. And when you do see a bill that comes through that impacts North Dakota and people in North Dakota, you're very excited about it, and you're very honored to be a part of it. I mean, the property tax bill, what people talk about that, we went from $500 to $1,600 on the tax credit and the primary tax credit. We're looking at maybe $2,000 if we're reelected in 2027. So that's something that everybody can get behind. But we've done so much work in veterans, education, energy, water, healthcare, mental health, infrastructure, public safety. It doesn't get a lot of publicity, which is difficult, and it's hard to kind of get that word out. But even if we lose on Tuesday, or if we win on Tuesday and we lose in November, it has been a great, great privilege to be able to be in the position that I've been in, and Judy and Jim as well, and to be able to serve the people of West Fargo District 13 and in North Dakota. I've loved it. I've really enjoyed it.
0: So let me ask the question that I seem to hear from some of our listeners, and what was articulated yesterday by Dr. Salberg when he was in as well. And I'll have you go in the same order, Judy, and then Jim, and then Austin. The claim that I hear is that they're too liberal. All three of these, they kind of go along, get along. They're not as conservative as they need to be to represent the people in our district and in our state. Judy, how would you respond to that?
3: I'm almost amused, because the thing is that we hear the perspectives from everybody who comes to our hearings. I think people maybe aren't aware of how important the hearings are for every bill, and the fact that there will be unintended consequences sometimes if there's a single statement or a short bill that looks really clean and easy to support, but you've just got to bring in all the people who might have a problem with that. I use a nursing bill often if there's somebody who brings in a bill about nursing, because that's pretty uncontroversial. We need to hear in our committee from not only the nurses organization, but the physicians, the hospitals, the nursing homes, all the senior care facilities that are providing home and community-based care, school nurses, public health. Because the last thing we want to do is pass some what looks like simple thought

0: that is going to have an unintended consequence that is going to impede all these other individuals who are working hard to serve people who have needs in those various areas and make it more difficult for them to serve our neighbors and our citizens in North and our everybody who lives in North Dakota. So it's just, it's learning to listen and try to pick out the good things from everybody who testifies in a hearing and coming to some consensus that will move an issue forward in a positive way. And I think that's a really important kind of thing to consider. I often hear about the graph that they're charting. It's a bar graph that talks about the comparison between the most conservative and the most liberal voter. Well, both of those people are probably unsuccessful in getting everything that they want, because after a hearing, there's a reason why we make changes in order to make it work. And the lines get bigger as you get towards the middle. And I prefer to think of it as the Democrats coming our direction. Because if we meet in the middle and we can have one step that we move forward on an issue, and then it looks like it's succeeding in the next session, if we can move in another step and move something forward, we've accomplished something good. So I think we shouldn't be comparing apples and oranges, and that's kind of what some of those things are doing. Those labels really don't work for anybody. The issues are the important things. I'm proud of my running mates. We all try to evaluate the issues and learn as much as we can, but we're dealing with over 1,000 bills in the legislature in 80 days. We put in very long days, and that includes weekends, in order to do the best we can, and our colleagues too. The people are the best part of this. Not only the people, as Austin said too, that we work with in the Capitol, both the people who are employees there and the ones that work for the legislature, but our colleagues in both the House and the Senate, the people representing various professional and working groups come in, and we know whom we can trust. If they mislead us once, they don't need to ever come back. So we know the ones that we find credible. And the individuals who come in from the public, either in person or virtually, to tell us what they think. We are so accessible. There is no legislature in the country that we have discovered that has an easier access to legislators and to our legislative sessions. If you want to go in and see what any of us said last March 3rd, you can go in on the virtual recordings, and you will see exactly what Austin, Jim, and I might have said at that particular time, because it's all there.
1: Mm-hmm. Jim, I've got about a minute left here before we hit commercial break, and it's a hard break. I apologize for that, but give me your best 30, 45 seconds. They say you're too liberal, Jim. How do you respond?
2: Okay, well, I'll go... It's with the leadership in the Republican Party now, the North Dakota GOP. Many of them are from the Tea Party, the Libertarians, Theocrats, Christian Nationalists, and they're trying to label who Republican is, who a conservative is. I'm a traditional Chamber of Commerce Republican. I'm pro-business, pro-education, economic development, ag, energy. And so they've tried to distort what a conservative it is, what a Republican is, and they want to label people. And I'm very honored to be a Republican from District 13 in West Fargo.
1: Very good. Thanks for that, Jim. Austin, I'm going to catch you on the other side here because I'm guessing you can't do this in 4 seconds. So hang on tight, friends. We appreciate you being here with us today. And hang tight, our group of District 13 incumbents as well. More on the Steve Hallstrom Show with the District 13 incumbents coming up next.
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1: Continuing our conversation with District 13 incumbent Republicans, State Senator Judy Lee and State Representatives Jim Jonas and Austin Schauer. Austin, want to give you a chance to respond on this as well. The claim that has been put out by your opponents is that these three altogether, they're too liberal. How would you respond to that, Austin?
12: I appreciate that. Years ago, George Bush, 43, was in Fargo, and someone asked them that question, you know, what about you being liberal? And the first thing he said was, check my record. And that's all he said, and he just walked away. I would say the same thing as well. Check our record and go from there. Is it liberal to support tax relief at $500 million? Is it liberal to support 39 veteran bills, putting us up in the top five of veteran services across the country? Is it liberal to support the Fisher House, which supports families of veterans, or the $3 million to the Fargo National Cemetery? Is it liberal to support the cell phone ban or the added financial literacy education that we did, or the on the energy side, the nickel processing plant in Beulah, or the line of credit for the pipeline, or having the lowest rates in the country, or the support for water, what we've done, or even in healthcare? Is it liberal to what we did with the prior authorization law, helping patients and holding insurance companies accountable, or the new state hospital out in Jamestown? Is that liberal to support it? We could go on and on. On and on. It's a false accusation because our opponents do not have anything worth saying, and that's just the way it is.
1: I want to give each of you a minute or so, and unfortunately our time just flies during these segments, and with four of us talking, it certainly does as well. But Senator, I'll start with you. I want to give you a minute to, instead of being on the defensive, go on the offensive, if you will, or just talk about what you're proud of from your record and why you believe that you're the best choice for in this particular election. We'll start with you, Judy.
0: I've been on the Human Services Committee the entire time I've been there because I choose to be. I like the policy side, although I'm very tuned in to the budget side. But the really important thing is that we're trying to do the best we can, most effectively and efficiently, for the people of North Dakota. One of the biggest deals we've got going on right now is a Rural Health Transformation Grant, which is being used to make better access to health care for everybody in North Dakota. We don't have time for the interesting details about that, but I can tell you that it's really challenging if you're living in a very rural county and there is no physician in that county, and we have seven of those, to have to drive to one of the big four towns in order to get any kind of specialty care. And if we can do good things to make the communication with local medical providers, nurse practitioners and others, available so that an individual does not have to go to Bismarck, for example, and haul stuff up back home under their arm because we don't have a good electronic connection, we can fix that. There are so many other kinds of things Austin mentioned briefly, too, with behavioral health, mental health, and substance abuse. You don't have time to hear them all, but there's a lot of really good stuff.
1: Sure. Yeah, very good. Thank you, Senator. Jim, on your side, what are you proud of from your term in office so far?
2: 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The most important resource we have in our state are our kids, our students. 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I'm deeply involved in the community of West Fargo. I love West Fargo. 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So I love West Fargo District 13. You see me everywhere. I'm at ball games. I'm at restaurants. I'm at the pubs. So I am your neighbor. I am out there, and I'm easily available to people. I see them all the time. And Steve, you're a runner and I'm a runner, so you know Fargo well, and I know West Fargo, with the streets of West Fargo well also.
1: Yeah, I don't know that we've crossed paths on the running trail, but I've seen you with a pair of Brooks running shoes on, so I know that you're legit on that one, so I can speak with some confidence there. Austin, give you your minute here, too. What would you like to say to the voters?
12: Well, I don't hang out at the pubs as much as Jim Jonas does, but he is well-connected in West Fargo. He is Mr. West
1: I wondered
12: Fargo.
1: If someone was going to have some fun with that. Good for you, Austin.
12: Well, I think what we're all about is progress. Last week, I was in Hankinson for the Guardian Energy ethanol plant, and it's a $300 million expansion project, and they're going to be adding 100 million more gallons a year of ethanol. And the COO was there, and he said it took us 8 months to complete this job in North Dakota with North Dakota regulators, with the state, with the locals. 8 months. He said in Minnesota, for a much smaller project, it took 7 years. Mm-hmm. That's progress. We're all about progress in ag, energy, UAS, the grand sky, the ag tech with Grand Farm, low taxes, common sense regulations that produces jobs. Jobs means growth. Growth means success. And that is progress. And that's what we're about.
1: Well, very good. I wish we had more time. It's interesting to get through a half-hour interview and think I only asked each of you three questions, but a lot of good information was shared, and appreciate you taking the time, all three of you, to come in. I know this is an extremely busy time of year, and for all three of you to make time to do that, I know the people in your district who are listening certainly appreciate that. Appreciate that very much, and we thank the three of you for being here and continued success, and we will be back with more on the Steve Halsham Show here in just a couple of minutes. Don't forget, coming up, Michael Howe, the North Dakota Secretary of State, will be with us at 10:50. He's going to have some updated numbers on early voting in Cass County and statewide as well. It was off to a quick start. Are we continuing that? Plus this new website that's being launched for election night as well. All that as we continue. Hour number two of the Steve Halsham Show coming up next.
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24: It's a sign of the Trump golden age. I'm Dave Anthony, Fox News. That's what the National Economic Council Director Kevin Hassett tells Fox after double the hiring than forecast for May, 172,000 jobs.
25: Another thing that is probably not going to make the headlines, certainly not in the fake news, is that the numbers keep getting revised up.
24: April's hiring went up to 179,000 jobs. In March, up to 214,000. The unemployment rate stayed the same last month, 4.3%. And President Trump posted on Truth Social, with a great jobs report, stocks should go up, not down. But There is selling. The Dow is falling 112 points. The Nasdaq's plunging 478. As for higher gas prices in the Iran conflict, Hassett also tells us.
25: The good news is that when we've seen gas disruptions like this in the past, they've always been temporary.
24: The price at the pump's been falling, now down 34 cents from the peak last month. AAA's national average for regular, $4.22 a gallon now. Making talks to end the conflict more difficult, Iran keeps demanding Israel stop attacking Hezbollah. But Fox's Jeff Paul reports from Dubai.
3: Israeli forces and the Iranian-backed militant group Hezbollah continue to exchange strikes here in the UAE. The longer things go on without a potential peace deal between the U.S. and Iran, the more fear grows here in the Gulf that Iran could continue lashing out at its neighbors.
24: The Senate just before dawn this morning voted to approve nearly $70 billion to fund Border Patrol and immigration enforcement. Controversy swirling around Graham Plattner, the Democrat trying to win a seat in the Senate in Maine, where Fox's Alexis McAdams reports.
4: Ex-girlfriends of Graham Plattner speaking out to the New York Times saying that he was volatile and toxic. One woman said that he twisted her arm, shoved her into a room, locked her in that bedroom, and said she couldn't come out until she had calmed down. Plattner says, listen, these allegations aren't true, but I wasn't a good boyfriend.
5: There are some allegations in this piece that I just want to be kind of unequivocal about are simply not true.
24: That's Graham Plattner on MS Now. 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
24: There's drama in the sky way up above us.
27: Five crew members aboard the International Space Station are moving into a docked SpaceX Dragon capsule as a precautionary measure while Russian cosmonauts attempt to fix yet another leaking crack in their Zvezda service module. Zvezda has been mated to the ISS structure for just about 26 years. It's been plagued by a series of leaks the Russians continually repair, and NASA and Russia's Roscosmos often disagree about the severity of the leaks. The entire space station itself is currently set to be decommissioned in 2030 and will be deorbited after. In Miami, Eben Brown, Fox News.
24: Back on Earth, a disaster in the desert in Africa has left nearly 50 people dead.
28: This happened in northern Niger near the Algerian border. Passengers were returning home to Niger from a religious festival in Mali when their truck broke down 49 miles from the nearest town. The passengers were stranded for days without water in the baking Saharan heat. Two men survived after trekking more than 30 miles to a water source and then on to a town where they raised the alarm. Officials say dozens of lifeless bodies were found under the truck. The victims were then buried in mass graves at the scene. Jonathan Savage, Fox News.
24: A warning about artificial intelligence from a leading company developing AI.
29: A blog post from a couple of Anthropic leaders is calling for labs to look into slowing down the pace of development because of possible risks to society. Anthropic has been blacklisted by the Pentagon and is considered a supply chain risk. Anthropic's Marina Favaro and Jack Clark say AI systems are advancing so rapidly they may be able to improve themselves without human intervention. Ginny Coselda, Fox News.
24: The NBA Finals resume tonight. The Knicks beat the Spurs in Game 1. It's Game 2 in San Antonio. I'm Dave Anthony. This is Fox News.
30: Partly cloudy skies for today. A few showers are possible with highs around 80 and northwest winds about 5 to 10. We'll clear skies out overnight tonight as we drop off into the mid-50s with light southeast winds and a hot start to the weekend. Highs in the upper 80s on Saturday with plenty of sunshine and southeast winds about 10 to 15. Then it turns windy on Sunday. Those southeast winds increase up to 30 and highs in the low to mid-90s. From the Flag Skywatch Weather Center, I'm Chief Meteorologist Dean Wysocki.
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2: Hour number two of the Steve Holmstrom Show, coming to you live today from downtown Minneapolis, down here doing a little work for the company today, and through the magic of technology, able to still be with you today. So glad to do that as we finish off a week here. Before we get to the key three, I want to hit back on the Valley Christian Counseling and Wellness phone line. And Dana's on the line. He wants to talk about a race that he's been following in the North Dakota primaries. Good morning, Dana.
8: Hey, good morning, Steve, and everybody else. Anyway, we've only got one more day of radio time before the election, so I was going to say yesterday you had a guy on that said he had a kind of a bad deal with his representation. So I wanted to tell you a little story that I had to deal with. When District 28 had that meeting in Oaks back in February,
2: yes,
8: I called one of the district leaders, and I asked him, what time is the meeting and where is that? And I was told it's at Growing Rural America, and it was at 7 o'clock at night. Okay, I said, thank you. I hung up and I said, you know, you're dealing with a politician, so you better check this out. So I called over to Oaks and asked the lady that owned that establishment, and she said, no, it's at 3 o'clock in the afternoon. So I thought, isn't that interesting? They tell me to show up when everybody else be waving to me going home. So, you know, people, we're their boss. And Steve, you're the president of your company there. If you had an employee that you told, you know, I want this meeting, and they arrogantly kind of, you know, what would you tell them? What two words would
2: Dana,
8: you use?
2: Dana, sorry, your phone connection cut out there just when you were posing your scenario. Say it again, please.
8: I said, if you're the boss of your station there, if you told everybody, all your employees, we're having a meeting tomorrow, I want everybody there. And I'm referring to the convention. And you had some employees that decided, we all need to go. Steve's not important enough for me to attend this. What would be your two words you'd tell that employee?
2: Well, they say that anyway, Dana, here. they're not all wrong. You know, I'm having some fun with the example. Yeah, no, I mean, your point is right. I think this is where the state party needs to be stronger. And look, anybody can make an honest mistake, but you are one of many people who has called me with very similar stories. And could they all be honest mistakes? Sure. I like to be fair to people. But when there is this, when there are repeated, well, we changed the meeting or it wasn't this time or whatever, you do have to ask some questions. And that's where I think the state party needs to regulate that and make sure that there are issues. And when there are mistakes made and when things happen, I think someone's got to get to the bottom of that and find out why. Because this, we are in trouble as a state, whatever it is, county, city, state, a country, whatever, if everyday people feel like they can't be part of the process anymore, or it's only for the chosen few or the incumbents or the wealthy people, then we've got a real problem. The state parties need to be the ones that are governing and watching that and playing watchdog.
8: And it's the same thing with all these fraud issues. You know, the only ones that are talking about it and bringing it up are the people. You don't hear any of our representation bringing it up and addressing it. We know it's happening everywhere. And, you know, how long are we supposed to just let them waltz all over the top of us and then tell us we're misinformed? You know, people.
2: Well, it's interesting, too, because,
8: power.
2: Yeah, it'd be one thing if being a North Dakota state representative was some glamorous, high-paying position and, like Congress, you walk out of there and be a rich person. But that's not what's happening there. And it's not worth anybody to risk their credibility or their integrity to say, yeah, I'm going to like make up a story about this so that Dana can't get to the meeting to vote on something. For what? Like, if you're going to do that, at least find something where you could benefit from it. Being a state representative, I don't know, maybe it's a bit of an ego boost, but boy, with as much time and effort as they put in, it seems like they're really doing it for the right reasons. So it's interesting when I hear stories like this. Dana, thanks for calling. I appreciate you weighing in on this story.
8: One more
2: today.
8: Thing, Steve. I think they're scared to face the truth when people want to bring issues up. But, hey, you have a good weekend, my friend.
2: Okay, thanks very much. Appreciate that, Dana. Yeah, are they afraid to be challenged? Are they afraid to have stuff brought up? I don't know. The people that I know that do this, I'll use Greg Steeman. He's a good friend of mine. I've known Greg for a long time before he ever got into politics, back when he was a banker and a broadcaster. And Greg Steeman is a guy who he's obviously got some pride in who he is and what he's done and all those things, but it's super healthy, and he's a very humble guy. Now, does he like being a state representative? I imagine he does, or he wouldn't keep doing it. And, you know, it's, you get connected to people, and that's good, and all of that. But I don't know. I mean, Greg is just one of many people that I know who I don't see that side of them. That, well, let's not let Dana know, or let Billy or Jane or whoever know, because we want to run a secretive process. I honestly don't think most of those people care if they're criticized either. You can have criticisms, and I think people understand that you're going to get criticized for doing that, but I don't think they run away from that criticism either. I don't know. Maybe I'm just naive to how full of power people feel like they are when they're in the state legislature. But again, it's not like they're, you know, CNBC's calling them and Fox News Channel, hey, come and do a hit on our station. I mean, that would be something I can see how that could go to your head in a hurry. But, you know, having someone call you from the Steve Alsham show and coming on that, I don't think that's a lot to brag about. So, yeah, it's interesting, isn't it? Politics is that kind of thing. Money and ego. It seems like those things you can't really explain, but they're very alluring. And a lot of people do get sucked in. I do know that, even when it doesn't make sense. Okay, let's get to the key three. These are what I believe to be the three most consequential stories in the news cycle today. First one I'm going to tell you is another piece of evidence that while inflation has been high through the Biden years, and now gas prices are making everything more expensive, there are still a lot of people that have a lot of money to spend. The people that came through COVID and were able to build businesses, and now we're seeing with this next, you know, industrial revolution with artificial intelligence and robotics and automation, there are people that are doing really well. Even if, you know, you and I might look around and go, "God, it's tough. You know, it's hard to make a living, and, you know, business is, you know, got its good days and bad days, and I don't have a lot of extra money laying around, and everything seems like it's more expensive." But there is a pocket of our country, and it's bigger than I probably realize, of people that are doing really well. And another example that came out today from CNBC, the 2025-2026 Broadway season generated nearly $1.91 billion in ticket sales, a new record. This comes ahead of Sunday's Tony Awards, which often lead to further ticket sales for winning shows. The industry's growth is increasingly being driven by high-priced plays featuring major celebrities rather than traditional blockbuster musicals. Interesting. If you're a theater fan, you might have some opinions on that. Second one, I have told you on the federal reports, you know, whether it's inflation, jobs, unemployment, whatever, I say take it with a grain of salt, because the information isn't great, And when they revise it later, nobody cares about it, but that's what the true story is. But people have made up their mind, they moved on already. Well, the May jobs report came in this morning, showed employers added 172,000 jobs last month, more than double the Wall Street consensus, in a result that surprised just about everybody on the street. But the revisions made it even better. March was revised up. Remember, that was 180,000 blockbuster. Everybody's like, holy smokes. Well, that was revised up to 214,000. And April was at 120, still a really healthy number, beat expectations. That was raised up to 179,000. So a $64,000 increase, or a 64,000 job increase there, meaning the economy added almost 100,000 jobs in those 2 months, more than previously reported. The AI thing and robotics automation has always made me think, okay, this is going to replace people. But I also have known in the back of my head that there are new jobs being that are springing up around that. And as healthcare grows, we need more there. I feel like there's a lot more job creation going on than maybe I have given the economy credit for. And the story number three, U.S. unemployment rate held steady at 4.3%. Last year, but that has got traders thinking there will not be any interest rate cuts coming up soon. So that's number three. Back with more after this.
1: They are detectives, investigators, school resource officers and deputies, state attorneys, jail chaplains, beat cops and canine handlers. 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So thank you to all of you who protect and serve us. 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

0: Lunch specials are in at PetroServe USA, and once again, they sound fantastic. Okay, here are the lunch specials today. In Valley City, you've got the scalloped potatoes and ham. Oh, my mom used to make that. Scalloped potatoes, some ham mixed in. Oh, that's some good stuff there. Harwood, they've got the cheese ravioli Alfredo. West Main Avenue, Southern Chicken Bowl or spicy sausage over mac and cheese. 12th Avenue, sweet and sour chicken. In Ada today, they got the Sloppy Joe's. It's Tater Tot Hot Dish on 45th Street. In Castleton today, the Bacon Cheeseburger Hot Dish. Glendon and Wahpeton both have the Salisbury Steak. And Cheyenne has got the Chicken Fettuccine Dish today. That's the special at PetroServe USA, helping America fuel better. Yum. Yum. Boy, all those just sound like stuff that I grew up eating. Maybe that's why they sound good. My mom was a darn good cook. And my mom, she did a million things on the farm. She was out working in the barn. She was mowing the yard. And she still managed to make great food for us. And super thankful for that. I grew up with great food. And thankfully, my wife's a wonderful cook. I've been very spoiled. Been eating well my whole life. When I went off to college, the food was not as great. I have to say that. But there were some good things there, too. All right, it is time for Best Thing I Heard All Day. A little segment I like to do where I bring you something I heard in the last 24 hours or so that I thought, you know, that's really good. And I think that my friends on the radio would like to hear this. So here you go, friends. I want to talk about a comment I heard from Scott Bessent. And this was a comment that he made yesterday when they were talking about streamlining regulations under Donald Trump. And you remember the first time that President Trump ran and won office, one of the big things that made everybody in business go look around and go, oh my gosh, somebody really cares about this, was his promise that, I forget what it was, but he said, for every regulation we pass, we're going to cut five of them or something like that. We're like, oh, wow. And he has continued this into the second administration. And I don't know how you verify all this, so I'm kind of going by Scott. I'm taking Scott Bessent at his word. I'm not able to fact check this. I like to do that when I can, just because some people like to say things and they kind of fudge a little bit or it's not quite what they had said. So I like to verify when I can. Can't really find a way to check this easily, but I do believe that this is what's happening because the president's been talking about it and they're now bragging about what they have done. So if they're not doing anything, they're just not going to say anything about it. When they brag about it, I say, okay, I think there's something going on here. So regulations are the hidden tax that nobody voted for, but everybody pays, because regulations cause things to be more clunky for business. More regulations mean more lawyers, more paperwork, more administration. That takes time and effort and people. It often also means that you've got to put new projects or new processes into your machinery for making the product that you do. We deal with a lot of this in broadcasting. We are regulated heavily by the Federal Communications Commission. We have to provide reports on what we're programming all the time and what we've done to be equal opportunity compliant and all of these things. And you've got to know where your airway path of your signal is going. That you have out there. And I get some of that is needed, so you're not interfering with other broadcast signals. But a lot of these regulations I look at and I go, really, this is just paperwork we fill out and we say we did something and we did, but it doesn't really mean anything. It doesn't do what you think it does, but I know that you feel good because you're making us do it or whatever. So these are regulations that cost. They cost us, and in turn, every business that has regulations and has all these things to do, you have to pass that along to your customer. So if the world was full or it was completely remiss of why can't I think of words today? I'm struggling to come up with basic words. But if there were no regulations at all, the products you buy in the store would be cheaper. Now, again, right, there's a balance, but you kind of have to remember that. Like, okay, let's get closer to cheaper then more expensive. And if the regulation is needed, like I've told you about in our business, it makes sense. You would have anarchy if you didn't have that. But a lot of regulations that have been put in the last 15, 20 years are just some bureaucrat trying to feel virtuous or trying to appease their donors or something like that. Well, Scott Bessent had a comment about how Donald Trump is doing on regulations.
1: At the outset of this administration, President Trump set the ambitious benchmark of slashing 10 existing regulations before issuing a single new one. In 2025, we shattered the goal with a ratio of 129-1. As a result, the regulatory actions generated more savings last year than in those of the prior Trump administration combined. Separately, any one of our initiatives on trade, tax cuts, and deregulation would be substantial. Taken together, they are transformative. Before President Trump took office, our trading partners exploited America's markets, our regulatory states smothered businesses, and our tax code was poised to punish workers and job creators. Today, his policies are driving lower taxes, bigger paychecks, and broader prosperity.
0: 129-1. So I like to apply the, if 10% of this is true, rule. If 10% of this is true, it's basically 13 regulations that have been eliminated for everyone put in. I'll take that, but it's probably not. It's probably way more than that. So I'll take that. How much does it cost American businesses to comply with regulations? This is just federal, I'm going to give you here this number. They've actually studied this. The Competitive Enterprise Institute, there's something called this, and they do something called the 10,000 Commandments Report. It's their annual report on regulation. And they say that federal, just federal, regulatory compliance costs the U.S. economy at least $2.15 trillion every single year. And they say that's conservative. Pull. And then you think of Minnesota, California, New York, Illinois, all the blue states, they have more of them. That's 7% of the entire gross domestic product of the country. So that means, I'm one of those that likes to say, well, what does that mean? What does that mean? What does that mean? Well, that means more than $1 out of every 14 that is produced by this economy goes toward complying with federal regulations. Did you know that? I didn't know that. Unbelievable. If you combine that with federal spending of almost $7 trillion, that means the federal government's total footprint on the economy is $8.9 trillion, about 30% of GDP. And that doesn't count any state. And then, yes, there's local regulations, too. So what does it mean to you and me? That means that it works out, the 2.15, to about $16,000 per household every year in embedded regulatory cost. Again, the taxes that nobody voted for, but everybody pays. $16,000 per household per year. So on your block, you got 8 houses on your block, 16 times 8. Unbelievable there. It's crazy. That, you know, the entire federal income tax system brings in about $2.3 trillion and regulation costs $2.9. It just accumulates. So I just think it's amazing to look at what those numbers really mean. That puts the 129-1 deregulation ratio in some real terms that we can all make sense of. More after this.
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5: A fire in a classroom at Horace High School late Tuesday morning forced an emergency response, but no injuries were caused. Valley News Live reports the first arriving unit reported smoke on the second floor. Firefighters found a room and contents on fire in a classroom. They say the school's fire suppression system activated and helped keep the fire to that room, limiting damage.
6: I was approached about on Monday joining the Qualls campaign and running as his lieutenant governor. Obviously, that was not the case. I selected Ryan Wilson to be my running mate early on.
5: That's Minnesota Speaker of the House and Governor candidate Lisa Damith on the flag, who lost the MNGOP endorsement to Qualls. Flake Family News reached out to the Qualls campaign for comment, but we didn't hear back. Damith chose to run in the primary after Republican Party of Minnesota Chair Alex Plekish said candidates wouldn't be held to their pledge to abide by the party's endorsement after there were several issues with voting technology at the party's convention. Qualls has been slamming Damith for continuing to run in the primary, despite saying on WCCO-TV in February she'd abide by the party's endorsement. Legislation aimed at strengthening election integrity, increasing voter confidence, and helping Americans access ID required to vote in federal elections was introduced by North Dakota Congresswoman Julie Fedorchak. The bill establishes a federal grant program to help states provide real ID compliant ID cards to low-income Americans at no cost. From the Flake Family Newsroom, I'm Austin Erickson.
7: Partly cloudy skies for today. A few showers are possible with highs around 80 and northwest winds about 5 to 10. We'll clear skies out overnight tonight as we drop off into the mid-50s with light southeast winds and a hot start to the weekend. Highs in the upper 80s on Saturday with plenty of sunshine and southeast winds about 10 to 15. Then it turns windy on Sunday. Those southeast winds increase up to 30 and highs in the low to mid-90s. From the Flag Skywatch Weather Center, I'm Chief Meteorologist Dean Wysocki.

0: 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Well, they've said, hang on here, buddy. We've got an easy way to make this happen for you. You don't have to figure out how to get your car down here. 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So check them out. They got all the Fords there too. If you need that F-150 or that Escape, the midsize SUV, a lot of good stuff there, Vision Ford Lincoln. Well, speaking of good stuff, here's Bridget Riedel, our ag director at Fieldstone Group. Always great to talk to Bridget once a week. How are you, sister?
1: Doing fabulous. And you know what? I would say that that mobile idea is wonderful. I'm very pleased to see someone taking that time to fix problems that just sometimes get to be a little painful.
0: Yeah, you know, it's a great idea. And I just thought, well, how in the world could they even do that? They have to bring up a big hydraulic jack, and I don't know how they do it. But they're able to sneak under there and get that done, and it's so easy. That's it's just absolutely fantastic to be able to just do what you're doing.
1: It works out so great. Brings a smile to your face the same way that I bet those who might have been watching the Indianapolis 500 had a little smile on their face too. And that's because since 2004, the bottle of milk that is brought as a ceremonial race day tradition from an Indiana dairy farmer gets handed off to the Indianapolis 500 champion. This started as a tradition in Victory Circle back in 1936 by Lewis Mayer. He wanted a glass of buttermilk after he won. Now, I wouldn't, but congratulations to him for doing it.
0: He and nobody else would like a big slug of buttermilk. Yeah, and a lot of times, Bridget, when you watch the racers, if they're like not big milk drinkers, they'll kind of like fake like they're sipping it and whatever, and they don't really suck it down. But then other times you'll have somebody who's like, yeah, I'm getting into this. I'm going to enjoy everything about winning this race.
1: What's awesome is how the crowd has reacted to that and asked for the opportunity to join in with them. And so now you can have milk there. There are dairy farmers literally handing out milk so that if you're in the crowd, you too can enjoy that just like the winner does at the Indianapolis 500. So great tradition. One of those fun things to see. Even though the Indy 500 runs in May, we're celebrating June as Dairy Month. I have no problem bringing up all of our favorite

0: whatever that cow ate, you're going to get right through her milk that quickly. So there's a wild garlic that grows in Minnesota. I personally would prefer not to have garlic in my milk. Maybe some others are okay with it.
1: It's interesting when you think about what that really is and how close, and honestly, anything as close to the natural process as possible is probably the best for you health-wise. So I'm sure that there's a ton of health benefits for doing it. But like you said, I mean, I don't know. They start nibbling on the thistle. Who knows what's going to be going on in that cow's one of her four stomachs there.
0: Well, it's up to her to let the rest of us get the nutrition from it. And we
1: Yep.
0: thank the cow for what she does here in the
1: Yes, we
0: month of
1: do.
0: June.
1: Yes, we do.
0: Politics aside, Ted Turner can be a little controversial. After his recent passing, a lot of statistics were released in regards to his landowner status. Now, he started acquiring land in the 80s. He had more than 2 million acres by the mid-2000s, and that made him the top U.S. landowner four times by the year 2010. His acreage hasn't significantly changed, it's just others have more. He also owns quite a bit of land in Argentina. So, for what he's done, he really has been a good conservationist in multiple states, including Montana, Kansas, Nebraska, South Dakota, and New Mexico. And then he's been a big help to the bison industry. It's believed he has the largest privately owned bison herd in the world. And at one
1: Really?
0: time, it was estimated he owned 11% of the world's bison. He
1: No
0: did have a
1: kidding.
0: big he had a big hand in bringing the processing plant to New Rockford, North Dakota for U.S. bison.
1: Oh, did not know that. They should have him at a football game at NDSU sometime.
0: Well, unfortunately, now that he's gone, that's not
1: Well,
0: good.
1: okay, yeah, fair
0: That might
1: point.
0: not work.
1: Might be tough now.
0: Maybe the ranch manager should stop by.
1: There
0: But
1: you go.
0: he built his herd and then thought, all right, I want to live like the prairie. And so he went ahead and took all the fences out of his 80,000 acres so the bison could roam free. But he realized, well, the bison just went where they wanted. So they'd overgraze certain areas, undergraze others. So they did have to use a rotational fencing system to help improve the grazing. But it also allowed them to bring in some sustainable practices and ag practices. And they work with the South Dakota State University Center of Excellence for Bison Studies. They have been significant in helping prevent the spread of brucellosis within Yellowstone National Park. And through their conservation methods, they brought back some endangered species on the property, like a leopard frog, the black-footed ferret, and a cutthroat trout. So he's done some good things. I don't always agree with the politics of Ted Turner and his business practices, but conservation-wise, he ranks kind of like Teddy Roosevelt, wanting to really take a stand and help in some of these western lands.
1: I would say this too, Bridget, that I think a lot of us on the conservative side have seen what CNN has devolved into, and we're no fans of it. But I think if you're honest about it, you have to give him credit for pioneering cable news, because CNN was the original. I mean, it was the first time that you had this availability of continuous news all the time about things you care about. And for people like me, who even at a young age, I just liked to know what was going on in the world, CNN was like must-see TV because it was the only thing out there. And, for a long time, it was really straight down the middle news and journalism until the whole business of, boy, could we drift one way or the other started to take root. But you have to go back to the beginning and say, having that foresight to be able to put together something like that and to be able to do it, and then to think, hey, there might be an audience for this, was really a stroke of genius.
0: I'm really glad to see that they've been able to do that. Again, it started us all out at a young age of being interested in the news. But has it evolved to something different? Yes. But you and I spent some time in our younger years saying, well, if I wanted to find out, that was a day-long event. I could go find out anything at that point. And it was much more objective then, I think.
1: CNN and C-SPAN were the two that were out there that for a long time now you've been able to see, okay, what's been happening. So C-SPAN's great just because there's no analysis or spin from anybody. It's just the things going on. And CNN for a long time was just really good at doing basic news, and like we said, things have changed a little bit there. But yeah, some very good pioneering done by Mr. Turner in his early days, no doubt.
0: some of the other pioneering type things that folks have done. Let's think about H-2A workers right now. And we know that process has not exactly been smooth as of late. There are

0: are a number of farms around the United States that have been waiting for paperwork, trying to get their H-2A workers here in a timely fashion. And the first thing I will hear from folks is, well, just hire local, hire an American. Okay, my question back to you is, are you going to go do it? Because a number of times we're finding that the hand labor, the 10 to 12 hour days in the field or in the orchards, aren't something that all Americans want to do. They want to live in different areas, and this isn't something that they're looking for. And often, because we're looking at some of these H-2A workers that come with specialty knowledge, they know how to drive tractors, run these large sprayers with the technology associated with it. If they're working in orchards, they understand what it's like to have to do some of the specialized pruning, the removing rootstock once a month, and all of those items that go with it. So I think my bottom line is H-2A workers do impact our agricultural industry across the U.S. quite heavily. And if there are things that we can do when it comes to talking to our legislators about making that process, I don't even want to say smoother, but more timely. It needs to be timely to get here when we need folks for planting and harvest in particular.
1: There's no question. And I wonder, Bridget, why it's so hard.
0: Right.
1: We've had Democrat presidents, Republican presidents. Why is this so hard to figure this out? We are told there are a lot of people from Latin America, Mexico, that want to come here, just be a seasonal worker, go back home at the end of the year, or be here as, you know, on guest status, whatever. And we still don't seem to be able to figure out how to do this. And so where there's a will, there's a way. So I'm wondering what the lack of will is and what the story is on that. It's a very interesting thing. You mentioned about, you know, the workers and like the pay. It really is true that if you need people to do the work, people will pay you good amount of money to do the work. I'm talking to you, Bridget, from downtown Minneapolis today because I had to come down here for some work today. And one of the signs I'm seeing in downtown Minneapolis is they're paying $30 an hour for bus drivers down here in Minneapolis. Now, 30 bucks, that's, you're talking about 60 grand a year probably for driving bus. And my guess is you make some overtime. Now, I wouldn't particularly want to drive bus in downtown Minneapolis for a living. There could be all kinds of experiences that might be things that I would like to stay away from. But hey, if you're just willing to show up and work, there's a job for you. It may not be the easiest job. And I feel that way about some of these, the H-1Bs and the H-2s like you're talking about. There's got to be people that want to do this work.
0: Yeah.
1: No doubt about it.
0: And come into the country legally. And, for $30 an hour, I might want to drive a bus because when I'm done, I don't have to think about my job. I'm just hanging up the keys and getting out of there.
1: Seriously. pretty low stress, than what's going on behind you, I guess. So there is that. Bridget, great to visit with you, my friend. You have a great weekend.
0: You have a wonderful week. Thank you.
1: Thanks. The one and only Bridget Riedel here on the Steve Hallstrom Show. Back after this.
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7: That's why Julie Fedorchuk helped President Trump pass the toughest border security bill in history. $170 billion to keep our borders strong. Funding to finish Trump's wall, hire thousands of new border agents, stop the cartels, and deport criminal aliens. 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

0: coming up on Tuesday in Cass County and all across the state of North Dakota. Early voting going on now, and today will be the final day of early voting at the Fargo Dome. But on Saturday, tomorrow, there will still be early voting at Fargo Park Sports Center, the Ramada by Wyndham, the Hartle Ag Building at River Valley Fairgrounds, and Castleton City Hall. To get an idea of how early voting has been going, typically the turnout is dismal, but we heard some early good things on the first day on Tuesday. So for an update, we've invited Michael Howe to come back to the program, Secretary of State. He joins us on the Valley Christian Counseling and Wellness phone line. Good morning, Michael. How are you?
1: Steve, good morning. I'm doing well.
0: So give us an update. What are we seeing as far as turnout so far in Cass County and then in greater North Dakota as well? How are we doing?
1: Well, Cass County, the early turnout reports, you know, now we're 4 days till the June 9th election. Cass County is really turning out, and that, I assume, is because of the hotly contested Fargo mayor's race. But as of 10:50 a.m., 5,329 people have turned out to early vote in Cass County, which already surpasses 2024's June primary turnout for early vote in Cass County, as well as in 2022. So just 2 years ago, remember, we had the governor's race, which was the hotly contested race, as well as our congressional seat. In-person early vote in Cass County 2 years ago was 4,270, and we're already at 5,329 with a full day today and, like you said, tomorrow.
0: Wow. Yeah, it must be the mayor's race. I know, obviously, commissions and school boards, park boards and all of that. And then there's a measure, right? There's a measure about, you know, one topic per a ballot measure.
1: But constitutional measure, yeah.
0: Yeah, but I do have to believe it is the mayor's race that is driving that, and that's good. We hope that more people come out, and that's very interesting. How many people, what's the typical, an average for how many people

0: vote altogether when you include the live voting day on Tuesday. What do we typically get for numbers of people in Cass County?
1: So for the 2024 primary election, we had 14% turnout in Cass County. That compared to the statewide turnout of 20%. I see those numbers, you know, potentially shifting. Of course, we'll see what turnout is on Tuesday. But Cass County, again, as of Friday morning at 10:52 a.m., seems to be outperforming the rest of the state. Burleigh County numbers are down. Ward County, Grand Forks, those other metropolitan areas within our state, early turnout hasn't been as high as Cass County.
0: Okay. And sorry to make you do math here, but 14%, what does that equate to in terms of just sheer numbers of people? I'm trying to get a sense of, you know, 5,300, maybe we typically get 15,000 will come out. So just kind of wondering if, you know, how we stack those two numbers against each other, even though they're a little bit apples and oranges. I'm just curious how many people typically will turn out. Do you know that, Michael? If not, no big deal. I didn't tell you to have that number ready.
1: I do. So in 2024, that was just a little over 21,000 ballots cast in Cass County for the June 2024 election. Okay. If we're looking at how many ballots have been cast so far, like I said, this is where I might need a calculator, Steve. So 5,329 early votes plus 1,932 absentee ballots returned. Quick math, what is that? That's just over 7,000 returned so far.
0: Mm-hmm. Yeah. Well, maybe we get into that 25,000 to 30,000 then in Cass County in the primary altogether. So that would be better for sure than what we've seen in some numbers. Statewide, I should know this and I don't, Michael, but not everybody does early voting. Where else around the state is there early voting going on?
1: Yeah, there's seven counties total that offer in-person early voting. That's a county decision. Each county has the option to offer that, but that's decided at the county commission level. So Grand Forks, Burleigh, Cass, Ward, Stark, and Stutsman County. I'm probably forgetting another one off the top of my head, but again, where you have Fargo, Jamestown, Grand Forks, Minot, Dickinson, Morton County is the other county, I forgot. So there's the seven counties.
0: Okay. Yeah, and you said that generally speaking, overall, turnout's been fairly light. It's just kind of what we're seeing in Cass County where there's a kind of an increased focus.
1: Yeah, you know, what drives turnout is what is on the ballot. Statewide, you know, Measure 1 isn't really driving folks out. The contested U.S. House race really isn't driving people to polls. The record since 2000 was the 2012 June primary, where we had 33% turnout, and that was the issue that drove people to the polls was the UND logo debate.
0: Oh, isn't that something? Yeah, people vote for stuff they care about. Yeah, and certainly people care about this mayor's race in Fargo. Michael, great stuff. Thank you very much. And we're excited to see I'm sorry I don't have time to ask you about it, but we're excited to see the new website in action. I saw your press release a little bit ago today. So thanks for getting North Dakota up with the times and modernizing the website. That's helpful for those of us doing election coverage on Tuesday night for sure. You have a great weekend, Michael. Thanks for all the good work. Appreciate you joining us with some numbers and perspective today.
1: You bet. Thanks, Steve. Go vote.
0: There you go. Thanks so much. Michael Howe, North Dakota Secretary of State. All right, friends, that'll do it for the show today. Thanks for being with me today. Have a great weekend. Keep on flying that flag. And like Michael said, go vote. If not today, tomorrow, get her done on Tuesday. Talk to you soon.
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14: A surprise in the new jobs report on Lisa Brady, Fox News, with more hiring than economists expected, not only for May, with 172,000 jobs created, but also in revisions for the past few months.
15: The unemployment rate remaining the same here, but this huge jobs numbers will mean the Federal Reserve will look at this and possibly pause interest rates for the foreseeable future because you have strong job growth. Now, if you look back at the revisions on this, both March and April were revised up a huge number, 93,000 jobs. Now, the number of jobs for the past 3 months, it shows that the fear of artificial intelligence replacing jobs maybe just hasn't materialized yet.
14: Fox Business's Edward Lawrence at the White House, where National Economic Council Director Kevin Hassett says the Trump economy is creating a golden age, telling Fox,
16: "We've got all these factories, the $18 trillion in factory spending. It's starting to really, really show up."
14: But inflation is outpacing wage growth in the latest numbers, and there's a sell-off on Wall Street. President Trump posting stocks should go up with a great jobs report. He heads later today to Wisconsin for a roundtable event focusing on farmers who've been hit by higher fuel prices and fertilizer costs during the conflict with Iran. China's president will visit North Korea next week for the first time in nearly 7 years.
17: The trip will be the latest in a series of steps by China to reinforce its close ties with its nuclear-armed neighbor. This, as North Korean leader Kim called this week for an exponential expansion of his atomic arsenal. And Chinese Coast Guard and Taiwan naval vessels faced off in the waters near the strait between China and the island democracy.
14: Fox's Greg Palcott. Just getting word, NASA is telling crew members on the International Space Station to end safe haven procedures and return to normal operations. This after Russia reportedly paused repair work on the latest leak issue inside its service module, which has been docked to the station for more than 2 decades. America is listening to Fox News.
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14: A frantic search continues in Michigan for a missing teen.
22: Police in Detroit and East Point, Michigan have launched an extensive investigation into the disappearance of 17-year-old Noah Winters, who left home around 1 a.m. May 14th and got into a black Jeep Compass. Hours later, his mother received messages claiming her son was dead, that his body had been left inside a vacant home in Detroit. Patricia Johnson is now begging for help.
23: How in the world do you send a mother a message saying that her child is deceased and you can't tell them where he is?
22: Investigators say they've located a Jeep and searched multiple locations as they also work to identify people responsible. Jeff Manasso, Fox News.
14: A judge just ordering a former CIA agent found with hundreds of gold bars to remain detained for now. The suspect accused of stealing millions from the government and lying about his education and military service after the gold bars, cash, and luxury watches were found in his Virginia home. A proposed data center facing public pushback in Utah is now much smaller.
24: The developers behind the proposed Box Elder County data center include Kevin O'Leary, the reality TV star known as Mr. Wonder, who is the project chair. Box Elder County is in the northwest corner of Utah, about 160 miles from Salt Lake City. O'Leary told State Senate President J. Stuart Adams in a letter that his team will remove about 20,000 acres from the data center's original footprint, which spanned 40,000 acres. Last week, Adams called for the facility to be reduced by 75%. Public pressure, debate, and backlash over the proposed center has continued for more than a month. Part of the adjustment cited by O'Leary will remove waterfowl management land south of the center.
14: Fox's Tanya J. Powers. British actor Anthony Head has died, best known for Buffy the Vampire Slayer and more recently Ted Lasso. He was 72. His family says he had complications from pneumonia. I'm Lisa Brady, Fox News.
25: Partly cloudy for this afternoon, with a few scattered showers and thunder showers. We'll have highs around 80 and a northwest wind at 5 to 10. Partly cloudy down into the upper 50s overnight tonight. And for Saturday, sunshine, it's going to be a hot one. Highs close to 90 with winds out of the south at 10 to 25. And then a windy day on Sunday. Winds gusting out of the south up to 30 and highs in the low to mid 90s. From the Flag Skywatch Weather Center, I'm Chief Meteorologist Dean Wysocki.
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0: from the PetroServe USA studios of the What's On Your Mind radio network. This is What's On Your Mind for Friday, the 5th of June, 2026. Scott is delayed today. Actually, he is unavoidably detained for the show. But I was like, yeah, it's Friday. Got nothing really going on. Nice day. Let's hang out and find out what's on your mind. I like this my morning show thing is very structured, and we're always going. We don't have a lot of time. I like this you and me time, you know, when we can hang out together and find out what's on your mind. And turns out, and I wasn't even, Kevin Cramer usually is on for the, if you're a North Dakota resident, you're one of your senators is on every Friday. They try to do every Friday, but he apparently up late voting last night or something and couldn't make it in. I tell you, Michelle Turnberg, close second to a U.S. senator, buddy. I mean, you know, not bad, huh?
1: I'm so happy to be here.
0: It is the talk radio town hall, as we call it. Fargo mayoral candidate Michelle Turnberg hanging out, and my friend of 30-plus years, who is now running for mayor, which I still am having a hard time getting my brain around.
1: Me too.
0: Yeah. 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They'd love to have you on the team. We're going to be hanging with Michelle for an hour here. We've got one of your opponents in the election in Fargo coming up. Denise Kolpak is going to be on with us the 1 o'clock hour. And I'm getting the info yet. I don't know everything, but we're going to be talking to somebody. Apparently, there's a bit of a dust up or a problem. And Michelle, you've been around long enough with Jade Nielsen and closing down Jade Presents. Mm-hmm. And apparently some issues with a Blue Stem show and refunds and things. I've been hearing this and that about it, but we'll get some skinny on that after the top of next hour. I'm waiting to get all. I said, well, I want to see what are we talking about exactly, and who are we talking about it with? You know, Jade did so many years of so many great shows. I remember when Jade was in college.
1: Oh, Jade really?
0: Jade started promoting shows in college, and we were at the other radio station. I mean, so many great shows that he did. I remember on my birthday, the Sammy Hagar show in August of 99, I think, 2000, somewhere in there. And so many great shows over the years. COVID just shuttered promoters. If you don't know much about the live concert world and the live music world, COVID just nothing's been the same since.
1: No,
0: just
1: sure
0: because
1: hasn't.
0: Of small promoters like Jade. And if I don't know, I've always liked Jade. Jade's a no nonsense guy too. He's always done me right and shot straight. And we've always done great shows together. The ones we did in the day, and I've always enjoyed everything he did. And I'm hoping the best for him, because this, the climate coming out of COVID was just crazy, and nobody would tour. You know, these small promoters. Basically, a lot of them had to shut their doors, opening the door for things like Live Nation, and if you want to know about Live Nation and Ticketmaster and all the, you know, the monopolies that are going on there because of that were really created coming out of COVID, are now, you know, they are what they are. But, you know, like you and I remember, the word used to be scalper.
1: Oh, and, yes. Getting, you know, tickets now, outside the building before the concert started or the game.
0: Yeah. Yeah, the scalper, you know.
1: Like, now they're built into the price.
0: That's the thing. And when tickets go on sale, you and I aren't buying them. I mean, you better be ready to be online for a hot show the second they go on sale, because there are armies of ticket brokers, they're called now. They're brokers, you know, and they broker tickets. And nothing makes it illegal anymore for them to buy up entire, like, half of an arena and then put them on StubHub or put them wherever, and that's why the prices are where they are.
1: You know, it's not even exciting getting concert tickets for me anymore. I remember when George Strait came to Fargo in the late 90s. And you had to get in line. I mean, we were in line early in the morning, and you drew a ticket, and then they were going to start the line wherever this ticket was. And we
0: remember
1: were
0: Elton John?
1: Yeah. We were number seven.
0: I got to draw the number.
1: Yeah, it was a huge deal.
0: I saw you there.
1: Yeah. It was a huge deal, and radio stations would broadcast live.
0: Yeah.
1: And it was exciting to get your concert tickets. Now you just, how much, you know, do I have to
0: now
1: take
0: there
1: this
0: are no
1: loan
0: lines.
1: Out for?
0: You better be sitting on your computer. You better be logged in and have an account. You better be ready to start clicking because, you just wonder because they block seats.
1: Mm-hmm.
0: The brokers will pay more. And why, wonder if the artists are getting a bit of a kickback if they block those seats and then they sell more on the resale market. I don't know. Well, there's a lot to that. Should see if and Jade's in the middle of a bunch of stuff right now, but reach out, maybe he can be on with us here at some point. But so we're talking whatever's on your mind, 701-271-1100. Obviously your mind has got an election coming here. I'm not a Fargo resident.
1: There's an election?
0: My mayor's name is Hank. Or was, anyway. How's it going? I mean, how you doing?
1: I worry more
0: about you than I do about the mayoral candidate, Michelle, but how are you doing?
1: You know, I'm really doing great. I feel really good about the race. I physically and mentally feel really good. There's so much support and positive vibes out there. It's exciting because I have a good feeling.
0: And, I look at the field, and I don't have a horse in the race. You'd be my pick if I lived in Fargo, because I've known you long enough. But I look at there's both sides. Josh Boshay was on yesterday. I said Boshay or Boshy Boshay.
1: No one knows.
0: Some people talked, called in about different things, and he had some reasonable answers. But my thing with left and right. Now, it's like, I wanted to ask him, do you think that it's okay for a biological male to pretend he's a woman and go in the locker room of your daughter?
1: Mm-mm.
0: He's probably going to tell me, yeah, it's okay. You know, if they're going to stand, all of the things that the left fights for, it would seem, between climate, abortion, and trans stuff, for me, it's like, well, what do you, can you give me a lesson in your economics? Because all I hear is eat the rich. Or all I hear is we need to, and he talked about affordable housing a lot. And the hair on the back of my neck starts standing up when I hear about affordable housing.
1: Mm-hmm.
0: Tell me one place where affordable housing is actually affordable. Even if the government is running it. And if the government is running it, you don't want to live there.
1: No.
0: You
1: want smaller government and the government in your lives less, not more. And that's what the left wants. They want bigger government. And then you end up getting higher taxes.
0: I'm still just bugged out about $1.3 billion in debt for little old Fargo, North Dakota.
1: I know. Not for long.
0: At what point, when you're at $300, $400 million in debt, do you go, hey, guys, have you seen the red numbers here? There's a thing with the ledger on here, and these numbers are all on the wrong side of this column.
1: Well, I certainly didn't vote to approve the last budget. There's so much work to be done, and what's frustrating to me is the mayor is working on the budget right now and he'll be gone. So it'll basically be start from scratch because it's going to be an entirely new commission and new mayor. And we gotta attack this now, not kick the can down the road and do it next year. So it's going to be hard at work day one.
0: Well, and every time this happens, you're going to have a lot of people that won't have the money they've had, and they're not going to be happy about it.
1: Yeah.
0: And they're not going to be happy that their program is cut. And we'll get back to your conversation about what we've talked about long before you decided to run about the difference between wants and needs.
1: Mm-hmm.
0: And we have a lot of people in government that have all kinds of wants. I want biking trails and pride centers and,
1: Oh, my goodness.
0: I want bridges to nowhere and trains to nowhere. Yeah. And I want a
1: Best
0: battle
1: of
0: ball
1: everything.
0: Game. And I want a racetrack. And it's, well, what do you need, actually? And I love that that's where you're going with this, because that's the only way you're digging out of that.
1: 100%. And we are going to focus on core city services, and that is our focus. Those are things that you cannot provide yourself.
0: Yep, it's like the scene where in Yellowstone, if you saw where Costner, when he becomes governor, he walks into this big committee meeting. He's like, "Well, what do you all do?" "Well, we do this policy," and he looks around and he goes, "You're all fired." Mm-hmm. And he's like, "All right, you're all have zero money. Now we're going to start adding back to it, and when we get to zero, no more." Yeah, more coming up. Michelle Turnberg hanging out on What's on Your Mind.
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0: head bopping. Boom, boom. This guy is 55 years old today. Is that age at all? Marky Mark.
1: Oh.
0: Yeah. Mark Wahlberg is 55 today.
1: Wow.
0: It wasn't that long ago. It's a great song.
1: It is. Sweet. It reminds me of being in the basement at the T.
0: Oh my gosh. The TNT.
1: Yeah.
0: The Trader and
1: Dance
0: Trapper.
1: Dance floor.
0: Yep. That, remember the old you can't, the gate, the oh, I can't think of.
1: Oh, Eastgate?
0: Eastgate.
1: Oh.
0: Eastgate. They had the Saturday Night Fever dance floor over there. Remember the lighted floor?
1: Yeah.
0: But I told somebody, I said, Marky Mark and the Funky Bunch, and somebody looked at me and they're like, what do you mean? I go, the guy that sang that song, Good Vibrations, Marky Mark, that's Mark Wahlberg. They're like, no, it is not.
1: It was probably George.
0: I go, who's that? I go, it's absolutely Mark Wahlberg.
1: That sounds like something Julia would say to me.
0: Because Donnie, his brother,
1: yeah,
0: was a big deal in New Kids on the Block, yeah, or whatever. And then Wahlberg's...
1: And they're both incredible actors.
0: Exactly. So as I was saying, they both got the acting bug. If you've ever seen the movie or the show Entourage, that was on HBO for a long time, and then a couple of movies about it, that he produced that. That was loosely based on his life, I guess.
1: Really?
0: Yeah, that was based on his on like Turtle. If you've ever seen it, the guy who plays, there is a real life Turtle.
1: Oh my gosh!
0: And there's a real his brother and the whole deal is that whole thing is loosely based on his time when he first got to Hollywood. 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What is on your mind? 701-271-1100. Ty is checking in Friday. Ty, what's on your mind, buddy?
2: Hey, just Michelle, look great hearing you. We're all cheering for you, Michelle. You got our votes, and we're just looking forward to you leading the city. So I hope it all works out for us.
1: Oh, thank you so much, Ty. I really appreciate that. Have you voted yet?
2: No, I haven't had a chance to, but I'm an election day voter. I don't like the early voting stuff.
1: I kind of am too. It's almost like a holiday.
2: It's something we should all. It should be required, but that's another subject. My question to you, real quick, is the ward vote, is that on the ballot this year?
1: No, not. It won't
2: Thank
1: be on
2: God.
1: This ballot, but I believe it's coming because they did get enough signatures. So,
2: all right, we got to squash that, Michelle, big time. I mean, I was actually for it because I thought it would give like South Fargo and some other areas some better representation, right? But a guy called in Jay Thomas' show yesterday, and what he said hit me like a brick. He basically said, and I'm going to say it, I don't care what anybody thinks. He says, if we create a ward system, we're going to create a Muslim bloc. We're going to turn Fargo into Minneapolis. They will come out because what do we get? What, 10-20% turnout for votes? We got like 11,000 for the school board. Maybe we're lucky to hit 20,000 for the big election. That's 20% of the population. That's pathetic. That's absolutely pathetic. But they come out, they will vote. 100% of them will vote one direction. So if we bring a ward, Fargo needs to know, if we bring a ward system into Fargo, we will have Muslim politicians. We will end up with a Muslim mayor. We will fundamentally change this city if they allow the ward system. We've got to put an end to that.
1: You know, and right now, you can reach out to whomever you want in our commission system. So if you align with me more or you would rather work with me, you can reach out to me. If we go to a ward system, you have your council member and that's who you talk to. So it could be someone you really like or it could be someone you do not, but that's who represents you.
2: I think it's really important for people to know the risk they're taking with it. So that's all I wanted to say, Michelle. Wish you the best. And you got my vote, and I look forward to seeing you leading the city, Michelle.
1: Thank you so much, Ty.
0: Thanks, buddy. You know, yeah, I don't know how the Muslim community, the Islamic community, comes out of where they are. I've been trying to think about it. I've been trying, and with what they would say, well, no, there's nothing to see here, nothing going on. But then you look at what's happened in Dearborn, Michigan. Look what's happened in Plano and Frisco, Texas, all around Dallas. Hundreds of mosques. And I understand the freedom of religion. I happen to think this is more of an ideology.
1: Yes.
0: And it is a religion. And in fact, the gal, I think the school board candidate made a thing during the debate, made a comment about how Islam is not compatible with Christianity in the West. And clearly, if you go to the doctrine in the Quran about, you know, kill all the infidels, either they convert or they pay a huge tax or we kill them. And I know there are peaceful people that are Muslim, that are of the Islamic faith, that have no intention of blowing themselves or anyone else up. The problem they face is a lot of them do. And they're here. They are jihadis. They call them terrorists. Put whatever radical Islam is real. It never went away after 9/11. But the long-term game, if you studied up on this, is to, and you can hear the Imam Farouk in San Diego tell you that Islam will enter every home. I don't care, he says. America will become a Muslim country.
1: That's concerning.
0: China will become a Muslim country. Mm-hmm. You know, Russia will become a Muslim. It's like, and my only caveat to that is here, you've got, I don't know how many hundreds of millions of armed Christians in this country that probably don't want anything to do with that plan.
1: Mm-hmm.
0: So when they talk about, and my take on this, when they talk about China, you know, China's the threat. Well, yeah, I think China just wants to, you know, have all the money, steal everything and make all the money and sell all the stuff. And we buy all of their crap. So
1: yes.
0: I don't really see China blowing us up. And Russia, nah, they really don't have the long game for that either. That would just be mutually assured destruction. But only one of these groups is actually still chanting death to America, and they mean it. Now, and I don't know how they come out of it. And one of the analogies that I've always used is like, if you have a bowl full of M&Ms, and I told you that 10 of them were poisonous, are you going to eat any of them?
1: No.
0: You're not.
1: Of course not.
0: So what does the peaceful Muslim community do to combat radical Islam, which is here and seems to want to be taking over? And they're saying it out loud, Mom Donnie. I mean, look what is going on.
1: Mm-hmm.
0: It's real. And Brigitte Gabriel talks about it, and it would seem that, you know, Fargo is now become an issue, as Ty was talking about. I don't know. It's kind of worrisome.
1: Yeah, it is. It is.
0: See who's on here. Oh, hang on. Kim is on. Kim, what's on your mind?
3: Hi, I actually have a question for Michelle. And Michelle, I know that you are very transparent. And I feel like I've followed quite a lot when it's come to Fargo and the voting and such. But I just think that maybe a refresher and just kind of your two cents would be great. Obviously, we have a new chief of police.
0: Kim, hang on. Kim, I'm up. Yep. We're up against the break. Can you hang on for just like 3 minutes here?
3: Yeah.
0: Okay, perfect. All right.
1: Thanks,
0: hang on,
1: Kim.
0: Just because we're up against the break here. We'll get to Kim. Anything on your mind? Hanging out with Michelle Turnberg, one of the candidates for mayor of Fargo at 701-271-1100. TGIF, it's What's On Your Mind. Be right back.
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6: A pedestrian is dead after being struck by a semi on I-29 near Argusville, North Dakota. It happened around 3:45 this morning. The Highway Patrol says a semi hauling a utility van trailer was heading south when the walker entered the road. The 71-year-old Fargo man died at the scene. The crash remains under investigation. On the flag, State Senator and Fargo mayoral candidate Josh Boshay shared his plans for affordable housing. The realtor says the city's planning department didn't recommend approving a new development south of town because of budget constraints. He adds if a number of lots are constrained, that increases lot prices and reduces affordability.
7: It's a matter of how is the city working ahead of some of these developers to make sure that we have stuff ready to go. We streamline the permitting process. How can we make sure that we approve some of these growth areas before February or March of the year so that these builders can get out in the first season?
6: The Alison Krauss and Union Station concert at Bluestem Amphitheater that was canceled because Jade Presents is going out of business will now happen at Shields Arena. Existing E-Tix tickets will be transferred to Ticketmaster, and new Ticketmaster tickets will be issued to those who had tickets before the June 16th show. Shields Arena has worked with support of Bell Bank and Valley News Live to make sure the performance will go on as planned. From the Flake Family Newsroom, I'm Austin Erickson.
8: Partly cloudy for this afternoon with a few scattered showers and thundershowers. We'll have highs around 80 and a northwest wind at 5 to 10. Partly cloudy down into the upper 50s overnight tonight. And for Saturday sunshine, it's going to be a hot one. Highs close to 90 with winds out of the south at 10 to 25. And then a windy day on Sunday. Winds gusting out of the south up to 30 and highs in the low to mid 90s. From the Flag Skywatch Weather Center, I'm Chief Meteorologist Dean Wysocki.

0: Welcome back to What's on Your Mind for Friday, June 5th. Right, we got a good-looking weekend, too, across the neighborhood. Get out and enjoy it. And of course, I say happy Friday, unless you're working this weekend, then this might be your Monday. Sorry. 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Fargo-Moorhead in the Valley, east end of our listening neighborhood. This team closes in the top 1% in the market for closings. 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The number easy to remember, 701-540-3747. 701-540-3747. Tell Dan I said hi and give him a hard time. Couple of texts here. Oh, Kim wanted to finish her question. Kim, yes. Go ahead. Let me get her back on. There we go. Kim, finish your question there for Michelle.
1: Yeah, thank you. So, Kim here. And yes, I'm a big fan of yours, Michelle. I do appreciate how transparent you are. Yeah, and I think more than anybody else, you are on the radio speaking your truth and all that. And it's just such a breath of fresh air. So I just wanted to share that.
2: Thank
1: but my
2: you.
1: Question is around the police situation that we had with the new chief coming in. And I guess to me, I always kind of wanted your opinion on this because I'm pro Fargo PD, right? But at the same time, it always kind of seemed that there was this culture that maybe was toxic. And maybe that had to do with the former chief of police. So now that we have a new chief of police in, just kind of wanted your opinion. Do you know him? And do you see that, we would really now, the people who did believe that Fargo's police were toxic or however you want to put it, that we're going to see a new, obviously different changing of the guard. Are we going to see a different PD?
2: 100%. So the last chief, that his administration was miserable. It was a terrible environment. You say toxic atmosphere. It was a toxic workplace. He was very difficult to work with. He told his officers, "Do not speak to me." He would even bring my name up in briefing. Because of course they would speak to me because they had to let me know what was going on and their concerns. I had wives reaching out to me that they were scared every day their husband went to work. We had so many people leave, so many incredible.
0: Was that the woke? I mean, it's the woke factor of it.
2: I think his personality. I think he was a more woke ideology, but his personality was very domineering. Narcissistic almost, but he's gone. He gave 2 weeks for his retirement. That is not normal behavior. So we, the assistant chief was Travis Stefanowicz, and he was named the interim chief, and he had so much support and so much respect that I wanted to push this faster because we were in a very unique situation with the chief just leaving, like a 2 weeks notice. Usually when you retire, you give months so the department can prepare and have the next person
0: transition.
2: In place.
0: Yep.
2: Yes, and ready to go.
1: Sure.
2: And so the way he left, Travis was...

0: doesn't know our city. And I said, we'll save money. He's been here 25 years. He's well respected. Let's save time and money and just appoint him. And of course, Michelle couldn't get a win, heaven forbid. So it was voted down by the other commissioners. And we ended up hiring him just about 2 weeks later. So all that was legally required to do was to post the job opening for one day in the forum. One day. And, you know, I mean, we could have saved. And that there again, common sense. That's how you save money.
1: Let me tell you something, too. And when it comes to this part of the world, and I like, I love people that, move here with a great job and excited, and they usually hit about their third winter up here, and they're like, yeah, okay, I'm going back to Kansas. I mean, it's like,
0: yes.
1: You tell them it's really cold in the winter, but until they're here and they go, okay, screw this. It happened every, I told through the radio years, I'm like, just find somebody that lives here, that's from here, and we'll train
0: them. Yeah, and knows. Fine. And, you know, and Chief Stefanowicz knows the city inside and out. He started as a dispatcher to get his foot in the door with law enforcement, then went through all the training, became an officer, and has worked solid his guy. Way up. Yep. So this is such a win-win for the citizens of Fargo. He's already making changes that I'm already noticing more police presence. I will hire him more officers. We are down by about 25 to the level we should be at. So we get more officers on board. It's going to lighten the load of those that are there right now. He's a great leader, and it's just going to be better days ahead for Fargo.
2: Kim, I appreciate else? That. And I would love it if he would, or however it would work. I mean, it'd be great to have him. There's, you know, Trump has his cabinet meetings, and it's transparency. It would be amazing if we could have our, you know, our new chief, who's obviously been here, mm-hmm. be transparent and be on the flag, just like you are, taking the fielding the concerns and all that, like on a regular basis. I think I would appreciate and love that, and I'm sure I'm not alone.
0: You know,
2: thank you very much for that.
1: I'll tell you, Kim, too, we had Chief Cebulski on quite often. A lot of the time didn't really like what he had to say, but he was on, and I don't think we ever got any of the, the wind of his narcissistic, you know, my way or the highway, his heavy hand, et cetera, et cetera. But I just know I hear the same thing about Travis or you, that everybody hears that he's a great guy. So thanks, Kim.
2: Thank you.
1: You bet. And we'll make every effort. I'm sure Travis will come on.
0: Yeah, was on with Jay not too long ago. And he thought it would be like 15 minutes, and it was 2 hours. And has an open-door policy. I've had two-hour meetings with him. I can reach out to him anytime. So it's so much better.
1: Yeah. Eric is in Moorhead. Eric, what is on your mind, my friend?
3: Michelle, I believe you're a breath of fresh air for the city of Fargo.
0: Oh, thank you. Best
3: of luck. I had an audio concern when I would listen to the debate,
0: mm-hmm.
3: and you had challenged Josh Boucher on crime, and he didn't really answer that other than he was in the Senate and had nothing to do with that. But then he made the comment that he has secured $10 million for affordable housing.
0: Mm-hmm.
3: And then it occurred to me that he is a real estate agent in his full-time job.
0: Mm-hmm.
3: And then it was just dropped at that. And I'm not accusing anybody of any shenanigans or corruption, but it just didn't sit well with me.
0: No.
3: I say, do you benefit from securing $10 million? For affordable housing, and it's your job.
0: Yeah.
3: And I'm just curious for the voters of Fargo that someone should at least take him to task on that and see how he benefited from that.
0: Yeah, that was a strange answer.
3: A strange answer.
0: Yeah,
3: exactly.
0: I agree. And then he didn't even answer most of the questions. It was just word salad. That sounded good, and I challenged the moderators. I said, he didn't answer the question. What, you know, you can't just move on to the next person.
1: Yeah.
0: We need an answer. And when I pushed, then finally he hemmed and hunted, and then he just said, I don't care.

0: And I was like, oh, okay. So when you actually are pushed to answer the question, you don't care is what you come up with?
1: It was
0: interesting. But yes, like I mean,
2: it was
0: that
2: an audio curiosity.
0: Yeah, that
2: it
0: is a very
2: strange, and it sounded mm-hmm. like someone needed to follow up on it. And I don't know, maybe Scott, who's running for city council, can he's good at digging
0: oh my
2: into
0: goodness.
2: Stuff and see what's
0: he
2: there.
0: Is.
2: But anyway, I was glad to hear our show on the sister station WDAY as well. I hope when you become mayor that you can have the ability to be on the air and answer questions from the public.
0: That's, thank you. I would be happy to.
2: You're wonderful.
0: Thank you so much. I'm always happy to come on with you, Kevin, or whoever, wants me to come on. It takes me back to my broadcasting days a little bit. But I believe, the office should be completely transparent. So any sort of opportunity that we have to, talk to the public, take questions, I'm all for it.
1: All right. Thanks, Eric.
2: Thank you very much for taking the call. Bye.
1: You bet. It's nice to hear. And we talk all the time about the truth. And I love what Spencer Pratt's doing in L.A. And it's like the more, and my, in my early, I could shoot the you-know-what with the best of them mm-hmm. in my youth.
0: You still can.
1: And I still can. But that carried into, sometimes not so much. And you really realize that, and especially in relationships and whether you're in office or whatever, if you aren't 100% upfront and open and honest, there's those skeletons. And every once in a while you think, I got that secured in the closet. No.
0: Uh-huh.
1: It comes crashing out of the closet.
0: Yeah.
1: And so you cannot go into this in any form other than the books are open. And that's why I always say it's like, if there's no problem with the voting in California, why not just turn over the rolls? If there's no problem with everything that you're doing, just open it up. Put some light on it. Be transparent.
0: Yep. Shouldn't have anything to hide.
1: Yeah, then look at that. We don't have to wonder anymore. We got one more segment with Michelle Turnberg. Be right back.
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0: Welcome back to What's On Your Mind. Happy Friday. You do have a weekend off. We got some good plans in place. The weather is definitely going to cooperate. We're going to be back into the well into the 90s, early part of next week. Then it's going to be cooling off a bit by next weekend, according to our main weather guy, the weather wizard, Dean Wysocki. So there's that. Hey, we're brought to you by Mike Lindell and the team at MyPillow. Boy, that's a whole show about the circus that is the Minnesota GOP governor, the nomination process.
1: It took 10 votes. What on earth?
0: Sorry. Another day waking up where Minnesota's not a national embarrassment. Or is a national embarrassment. But anyway, Mike Lindell continues on. Phil Parrish is signed on as his lieutenant governor. And, of course, Mike's where he is because of MyPillow. The team. The Father's Day sale is on right now. They've got $100 off on the men's robes. Their robes are spectacular. Great winter robes. 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Scott, as in Hennen, S-C-O-T-T, and you'll get the discount from my coffee to all the Patriot stuff to a MyPillow and everything in between. 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We got just a couple of minutes. I want to burn through these. So Ryan is on. Ryan, you're on with Michelle Turnberg in Fargo. What's on your mind, buddy?
2: Hey, Michelle, glad you're there. I got a couple of questions. Some things that have been burning in my mind for a while. And this is not an attack on you. You have my vote on Tuesday, okay? But number one, and answer this one last if you would, how in the world did a city the size of Fargo, North Dakota get $1.3 billion in debt? And then I'm really curious. I know we're increasing in population, but why do we need increased tax rates and new taxes to pay for the higher population? I mean, shouldn't the higher population naturally generate the added tax revenue to support the growth? That just really confuses me. Every time you turn around, hey, let's raise taxes to do whatever. And it just drives me insane.
1: Yes,
2: and nobody 100%. Can answer that.
1: Well, there are no new taxes. Are you thinking of one in particular? Are you thinking of the infrastructure sales tax extension? Perhaps.
2: Yeah, taxes like that. And, you know, things that I've been hearing for months about, yeah, we need these taxes because we need new police and we need more fire department. And,
1: but
2: the increased population should be generating
1: yes.
2: that.
1: And I believe the 3% cap, you know, has put a handcuffs on probably the county more than the city. We have other streams of revenue, but we don't have a budget problem. It's a spending problem. We're just spending too much. And revenue problem, I meant. It's a spending problem. So we can do it, but it's going to look different in the city of Fargo. It just is, because we cannot continue down the same road and expect different results. So things will change. We will have a new look to the city. And yeah, I 100% agree with you. There aren't any new taxes on the ballot. There is the extension, which will help offset the cost of specials. But I would like to see us get rid of specials and have that citywide and in the budget, so we're not getting bills for $10,000. So core city services and paying for those should be priority one.
0: Thanks, Ryan.
2: You bet, Kev.
0: All right. Hey, Jim is on. Jim had a question for Michelle. Jim, what's on your mind, buddy?
3: Yeah. Hi, Michelle. Say, I just am curious. How has Zabolski lasted as long as he did? When at one time, Pepcorn was just wanted him fired. Mahoney was extremely upset with him when he made that bad press release. And then I see, you know, it's like, I wonder, did Zabolski have anything on these people? I mean, this is like, I mean, Strand at that last commission meeting was just gushing over him.
1: I was.
3: You know, and the performance that he did. And then Mahoney, you know, we all know that the couple incidents that happened with Mahoney, it seemed like they got underneath the rug. I'm just curious. I mean, it's like, how did he last if everybody didn't want him?
1: Oh, thank you. Well,
0: We're still asking that, right?
1: I mean, so people are like, why didn't you do anything?
3: On them people.
1: I had at least three meetings, if not more, with city administration and piles of papers and complaints and examples. And we need a new chief. When is enough enough? And then the incident happened with the mayor, and then it suddenly became my fault. And it was
0: funny how that works. Huh?
1: I know. And I think there was inappropriate maybe behavior or relationship with special privileges, and I don't know the reason behind that. But believe me, I tried for almost 2 years to have him replaced.
3: I know you did.
1: I didn't have the backing of other people.
3: Yeah, and it's so glaringly obvious. Mm-hmm. I mean, only a fool would not be able to see that he's got something on these people. He had to have something on Mahoney to keep his job with all that going on. And that, I think, needs to be looked at myself. You know, if you're the mayor, he's like, look at that.
0: Hmm. There you go. Thanks, Jim. Ryan, got 20 seconds. Hit me.
4: I'd like to address this to the voters and the people of North Dakota. If you're serious about tax cuts and balancing budgets, think about what you're willing to cut. One man's scapegoat is another man's sacrificial lamb.
0: There it is. Michelle, thank you, hon.
1: Thank you. Have a great weekend.
0: Go get them.
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14: The National Agricultural Aviation Association has data showing
6: a growing number of close encounters with airplanes and helicopters at low altitudes. In 2025, 20% of operators reported an unsafe encounter with a drone. Now, if you go back to 2024, it was 16%. And in 2023, it was 11. New drone operators can't just fly into action without a drone operator's license, insurance, and pesticides licensing for their states. Farmers as well, who are operating on their own land, need to understand the aviation licensing portion of what they are doing with drones. 6% of members operate both crewed aircraft and drones, and the number is growing.
13: That's today's Focus on the Field with Bridget Riedel, your ag industry expert. Tune in for Bridget's Ag News updates each weekday here on The Flag. 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WZFG Dilworth, Fargo, Moorhead, USA. The Flag. It's 12 o'clock.
14: A former CIA agent just ordered to remain in custody. Lisa Brady, Fox News. He's been accused of stealing from the government and lying about his background.
15: Former CIA agent David Rush was arrested last month, and the FBI searched his home in Northern Virginia. He's accused of stealing more than 300 gold bars from the CIA. The FBI says they found $2 million worth of currency and more than 30 Rolex watches. He's also accused of lying on his resume, including about his education. Rush appeared in federal court today. Federal prosecutors said he was a master manipulator, that there are still funds unaccounted for, and that Rush moved money into commodities that could be liquidated easily.
14: Fox's Jessica Rosenthal. The defense argues everything is accounted for, including the gold bars, but the judge orders Rush to remain in detention for now. Also in Virginia, a former IRS law enforcement officer just sentenced to life in prison without parole for the murder of his wife and a man who was lured to the couple's home as a fall guy. Brendan Banfield was having an affair with the family's au pair, who testified against him and was previously sentenced to 10 years in prison. The judge telling Banfield he not only disregarded his wife's life and lured an innocent man to his death, but also took everything away from his four-year-old daughter. A lot more hiring in May than economists were expecting. 172,000 jobs created, more than double the estimates, and the April and March readings were revised higher.
16: The report suggests resilience in the economy. Hiring appears to have rebounded after cooling in winter months, though it also could make it more difficult for the new Fed chair, Kevin Warsh, to lower interest rates.
14: Fox's Jenny Cosola. The White House Economic Council director says the report shows the Trump economy creating a golden age, also predicting again that prices will go down once the conflict with Iran ends. Today, the president is heading to Wisconsin for a roundtable focusing on farmers. 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
14: The Republican who's been leading the count so far in the California governor's race, Steve Hilton, is proposing a plan to speed up vote counting.
20: We know perfectly well that when you have slow results like this, shamefully slow results like this, all it does is sow suspicion in our election system. It is their responsibility to get it done quickly.
14: Hilton's lead over Democrat Javier Becerra has been narrowing as mail-in ballots come in, with Democrats Tom Steyer also gaining.
21: LA County says since the first big results on election night Tuesday, it processed 81,000 votes, but there's still 688,000 to go. The most recent mail-in ballots that were processed are are favoring Democrats, as many analysts suggested they would.
14: Fox's Matt Finn in L.A. Under California law, any ballot postmarked by Election Day must be counted, and each ballot must have its signature verified. The top two in the crowded governor's race will move on to November. The L.A. mayor's race will also be decided in November, with Democratic incumbent Karen Bass advancing. It's not clear yet, though, who clinches the other spot. For now, Republican Spencer Pratt still in second, as that count also continues. As soccer fans around the world prepare for the World Cup, a very different kind of competition leads to a new world record.
21: A teen in Singapore has officially earned a Guinness World Record for assembling a Mr. Potato Head, taking just 4.63 seconds. 16-year-old Kalen C set the rapid mark back in January when he was 15. C is a competitive Rubik's Cube speed solver and says that kind of training helped him develop the precision and speed needed for the challenge, crushing the previous record of 4.75 seconds. After roughly 400 practice attempts, he finally set the record, completing the toy faster than most people can even open the box.
14: Fox's Matt Murphy. There's a sell-off on Wall Street. The Dow's down 404. The Nasdaq down more than 700. I'm Lisa Brady, Fox News.
2: Partly cloudy for this afternoon, with a few scattered showers and thunder showers. We'll have highs around 80 and a northwest wind at 5 to 10. Partly cloudy down into the upper 50s overnight tonight. And for Saturday, sunshine. It's going to be a hot one. Highs close to 90 with winds out of the south at 10 to 25. And then a windy day on Sunday. Winds gusting out of the south up to 30 and highs in the low to mid 90s. From the Flag Skywatch Weather Center, I'm Chief Meteorologist Dean Wysocki.
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0: Happy Friday. This is What's On Your Mind, live and direct from the PetroServe USA studios of the What's On Your Mind radio network. How are you? Kevin Flynn for Scott today. They got waylaid. They were at a deal last night in the cities for Michelle Tafoya, gathering for Michelle Tafoya. She's running for the Senate seat in Minnesota. Minnesota is just absolutely a clown show. Is clown show a good description of what's going on there? But that's another topic. Coming up a little later, we're gonna chat with a couple of people. Jada Bennett, who's the event manager, and maybe John Cram, if he's available, from Shields Arena. If you hadn't heard, and probably the western part of our neighborhood on our broadcast network, in Fargo-Moorhead, a long time independent concert promoter, Jade Presents, was the company. Jade Nielsen and his company had to close their doors in the last month, just because of the concert world and the way it is. And there's a show that was going to be at Blue Stem that's moving to Shields. We're going to give you all the details on that. Just hear a little bit about that and see what's going on with that at the bottom of the hour. To start this hour, I'll tell you that we hung out with Michelle Turnberg last hour, for an hour, just hearing about that. And, two people that want to gain seats on the Fargo City Commission wanted to join us as well. It's a conservative cavalcade. Tony Gehrig and Scott Brecky is here. Tony, how are you, buddy? Are you still in Hawaii?
1: Yeah, man. Just to be clear, I'll be coming back here pretty soon. So I've heard a lot of feedback about this particular issue. And just people know I work here part-time. So I don't live in Hawaii. I didn't sell my house in Fargo. I don't own property in Hawaii. I don't even own a car here. I work here part-time with flying aircraft with the Navy after I retired from the Air Guard in 2024. So when I get this seat, hopefully when Scott and I get this seat, I'll be back in Fargo, and this will be my full-time job.
0: Well, and I would say, well, you're not going to be my commissioner, but you'll always be my friend. And then, Scott, welcome to the show. How are you, sir?
2: Excellent. Thank you very much for having me.
0: Scott's here with us, and Tony live in Hawaii. I know Tony pretty well. Scott, I've heard a lot about you, a lot of good things about you. I think that... and you guys are going to agree that the thing that I took away from and that I've been taking away from my conversations about Fargo, I'm not a Fargo resident, but from an outsider looking at, I'm in Minnesota. I have my own fresh hell to deal with every day. But as I look in from outside at Fargo, the glaring thing is what Tony's been saying for so long is this $1.3 billion in debt. And the road out of that, I think, is what probably every resident is wondering. And when it comes to knowing taxes and specials, and I know Tony's the guy, but who wants to start on where we're at?
2: Hey, if I can, Tony, if that's okay.
0: Yeah. Yeah. Go ahead, Scott.
2: If I can, just a little bit. I've been a fan of Tony's for a long time. Matter of fact, if you go back and kind of listen to Tony's story and how he got started and how he was just a regular resident, of course, and put some things in on the agenda, got involved in the city, and really decided. And Tony, I don't want to speak for you, but just from listening to your story and being a fan, and Tony really showed how someone that just put some effort in, some good common sense, can make a difference. And one of the things we talk about specials, I think it was about maybe eight years ago, somewhere around there, where he actually got to change the ratio of 50-50 to 70-30 for a short period of time. So you can make a difference, and I know Tony has, and it's something that I think we both agree on, and something that I've been looking at is like city-owned parcels and the amount of specials that they have and that the amount of interest that we're paying, whether it's through bonds or through other different means. But any city property, in my opinion, should not have a balance and an interest on special assessments. But that's just a little bit where I think and where I want to continue diving in. And I think we're both in agreement with that. But been a big fan of Tony's.
0: What's your background, Scott? Tell us a little bit about yourself. I know Tony, Air Guard, and good military career.
2: I'm from Fargo, and I got into retail when I graduated high school, and I managed big box retail for 26 years. So I was a general manager of big box retail. I had anywhere from 250 to 300 employees, and I ran businesses anywhere from $70 to $100 million. So
0: So you know how to read a bottom line, how to read a P&L and a balance sheet.
2: Yeah, just like everything else, every company's P&L and every, you know, a profit and loss statement can be a little bit different. And then when I'm diving in on, you know, obviously I can only look at what's available for, you know, online. But when I'm diving in and seeing some of the budgets where I look at one department and it has miscellaneous 600 and some thousand, it's like, well, that's not really transparent.
0: Tony, what do you think?
1: Scott is running a lot of stuff, and I've known him for probably over a decade now. He was a supporter of mine early on, and he came to some of my events and stuff. I got to know him pretty well, and we've been talking for a long time now, and I know that we agree on a lot of these issues. He's done a really good job of digging into things exactly like he just said about the interest rate and how much we owe on city parcels as far as assessments go. I don't think that most people understand that even city-owned property gets assessed. You know, the airport gets assessed, the school boards, they all get assessed, right? So it's not just an individual or a business problem. This is a governmental problem that we're all paying for. And the city of Fargo tends to benefit greatly from because we charge you interest. And so with me and Scott, we both want to address specials probably in very similar ways. And I think the easiest way to address it just on day one is to stop playing the bank for these new developments. And for anyone who doesn't know, If you get an assessment for a brand new house, all that means is that the city of Fargo went into debt in order to put that infrastructure in for your house. So on the average, every home that's built in the city of Fargo puts the Fargo residents in debt $50,000. If you build 500 homes a year, that's $25 million every single year. And that's why we're now $1.4 billion in debt. It went up from 1.3, now it's $1.4 billion. And that needs to be addressed. Our credit score is terrible. Every dollar that we borrow gets affected by that credit score. And if we don't address it, and I mean in a hurry, this could be one of the downfalls for the city of Fargo.
0: Where do you guys say, you win the seats on the commission, Michelle's your mayor, where do you start the cutting? I mean, she talks about essential services, but what would be on the block? What do we have that we want, but that we maybe don't need?
2: Well, I don't know if it's
1: something. Go for me.
2: I think the first thing, and it's not a want or need, it's something that is a hot topic, is, and I mentioned it during debates, is to end the needle program. I'm not going to call it a needle exchange program, but that needs to end June 10th.
0: The paraphernalia giveaway?
2: Yeah, it is. I've heard where on the mayoral debate where Josh made a comment that we're overall down in Narcan and overdoses. And then I read an article from the Fargo Public Health that in 2018, we gave out 30 Narcan, what they call overdose reversal kits. And then last year, we gave out 536. So we went from 30 to 536, and we handed out 3.1 million needles. And Fargo Ambulance annual report said that they're over 40% increase in drug overdoses. Now, the other thing where I trust that number from the FM Ambulance annual report, and they actually during the presentation said, hey, some of these Narcan are inflated because we have to give sometimes two shots to someone that is overdosing because they're so just to try to save their life. So it is a problem, and it's it hurts the businesses in the areas. And some of these areas literally are handing out needles from your front door to your mailbox. I mean, I showed someone. I go, do you know this is where they hand out needles? They go, no. I go, what's that right over there? They said the house. I go, exactly.
0: Wow. Tony?
1: Yeah, and for me, some of the smaller ones, you know, we've been talking about for a long time, some of these boards and commissions that might cost $50,000 a year, yeah, it might not sound like a whole lot of money, but if we have 12 different commissions and committees, you know, that money adds up to something. And really, what are we accomplishing with those other than, you know, more and more strife? I don't know anything that's been solved or improved by any one of these committees, especially since they have no real power to do anything. On the bigger side, I don't think we should have a convention center. So if I get to be elected as commissioner, I'm not voting for any of them. I don't care if it's Brewhalla or downtown or the Dome. We don't have the money for it. That 3% tax on lodging is not going to cover it, and not even close. And even if it did cover it, which it doesn't, every year that convention center is going to lose hundreds of thousands of dollars. And who pays for that? You do. So there's another thing that we're pushing for that is completely unnecessary. We need to get our budget in order. We need to stop deficit spending before we start building a $100 million building that's going to lose a bunch of money. So not only are you going to have debt service on that, where you're paying interest on the debt, you're also going to lose money in operations. These are major things. Again, if we end the assessments for new buildings, that's going to lower our debt level. And it's going to improve our credit score. That's going to be a big deal for us. And in order to end assessments, you must have revenue coming in, which means you cannot give more incentives to businesses that do not need them. So we've given away hundreds of millions of dollars in deferred payments for property taxes. But guess what, folks? You pay for that. If that business isn't paying that dollar, you pay that dollar. The city of Fargo doesn't lose any money. You're just paying more in taxes.
0: Yeah, and you want to just keep going down that road? I don't think so. We're hanging out with Scott Brecky and Tony Gehrig, two candidates for the Fargo City Commission. Had good conversations with Michelle. If you want to add to it, 701-271-1100. This is What's on Your Mind. Be right back.
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0: We got it going on. What's on your mind? Friday edition. Kevin Flynn for Scotty today. He's back on Monday. The guy is all over the map. And I'm just, the travel schedule sometimes that he's got is like, man, I don't know how he does it. He's the Energizer Bunny for sure. Hey, we're brought to you by the team at Pucklich, Valley City and Bismarck, Chevy, GMC, and Valley City. Talk to my friend John Zimba and the team there. The coffee's always on. It's the Pucklich vibe. There's never any pressure. They are there to get the deal done the best way they can for you, period. That's it. PucklichValleyCity.com, the home of the Wednesday Wheels deal. And, of course, if you say, hey, heard this on What's on Your Mind, they'll work something probably more likely on whatever you got going on. Just tell them we said hi when you stop in. They'd love to, if they don't have it, by the way, too, they'll order it for you or they'll find it. they're bird dogs like that. And a lot of one-owner trades, too. Really good stuff. PucklichValleyCity.com, 721 West Main and Valley. Tell them we said hi. We're out with Tony Gehrig and Scott Brecky, both running for the Fargo City Commission. Tony's been there before. Scott, any office held? What's your resume for all of that?
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0: Oh,
2: been on there for the last 3 years, yep.
0: Okay. I bet that's interesting at times.
2: Yeah, absolutely. You know, Tony, I was thinking, you know, if we both get elected, we could have our own little radio show like the Tony G and Scotty B show.
0: I like it.
1: We'll hang on the flag. Sounds good.
2: Yeah. It's got a nice rhyme.
0: Kim is checking in and had some. Kim, what is on your mind this Friday afternoon here?
12: Yeah, thank you again. So I have a question because I have yet to vote. I already know who I basically am voting for to an extent. But I guess what are the top three individual to-dos that each of you are interested in tackling as you would be voted in?
0: Start with Tony. Tony, what do you think?
1: Okay, that's fine. Like I said, with the assessments, we need to stop funding the new growth immediately. That's something we can turn off tomorrow. And along with making that our policy, I want to make that a law in the city of Fargo that we cannot use public funds for private developments. That should be a no-brainer for us, and that'll save us a lot of money. As far as incentives, we need to be much more strict on what we do. We've looked at that policy for years and years, and we've gone against that policy for years and years. We need to make it a law saying what we can and can't use incentives for, and it needs to be much, much more strict as far as that goes. The biggest policy that I have as far as budgeting goes, I think we should have a 1% growth in the city budget for the next 4 years. We've seen his budget go up by 5 to 11% every single year since Tim Mahoney has been mayor. That has resulted in nearly a tripling of the budget in the last 20 years. So our budget, when I first got involved in all this, was about $50 million for the general fund. We'll be up around $150 million if this all continues. So we need to slow the growth in the budget, pay down the debt. You can't pay down the debt without addressing assessments. You can't address assessments without addressing incentives.
0: Scott, what do you think?
2: Needle exchange program. Let's see what I got myself there. Needle program needs to go away. Taxes, as far as line by line on the budget, there's a lot there. We need a couple, maybe some outside people looking in. I'm not saying necessarily. I mean, heck, you could find a couple of accountants going to school at NDSU to look at our budget and give us some good feedback. And then accountability. Right now, I mean, we need to be accountable for our actions. If you look at the police records, we've done a great job. We've increased our traffic tickets by 2,000 over the last year. We definitely put a plan together to take care or address the speeding issue, and it's still an issue in Fargo. Matter of fact, yesterday a couple of people got caught on 12th Avenue north in Fargo, right by where I grew up. 30 mile an hour zone going 76 miles an hour. So that is an issue. But if you look at the tickets that are getting written for drug use, they're flat, even though we know that there's an increase. Panhandling is not even a ticket that can be written. And this was an issue during one of our debates where they said, well, how can you give someone a ticket for panhandling? You know, give them a fine. We gave out 33 tickets when we made the camping ban. It's not a fine. It's a ticket where you're addressing people that have concerns, or you're getting them in the database, so to speak. So you're identifying who they are. You shouldn't have to go downtown or anywhere in Fargo where you get aggressively panhandled. And that's why, if you're going to go into a restaurant and let's just say, downtown Fargo, and you want to take your spouse out or whatever, and you walk out and you're immediately panhandled, you might not go there again. And
0: Michelle just talked about she's going to hire 25, 30 new officers. We've got to have more law enforcement present to enforce the rules and enforce the laws, and that's a deterrent.
2: Well, hey, in the budget, there's $130,000 for maintenance on the Skyway system, so let's get rid of that. And we just hired an officer. Either that or I'll quit my job and I'll spend 40 hours a week vacuuming and washing windows, and I'll be the happiest skyscraper or skyway operator in the Fargo area. So,
0: yeah, there you go. Thanks, Kim. Anything else?
12: No, thanks so much.
0: You bet. Yeah, I don't know. Obviously, you've got to start when you're digging out of debt. You know, I go back to Dave Ramsey. We can only do what we have to do. We can't do what we want to do. We've got to adjust the things. And that goes back to Michelle talking about basic services. And I mean, think about when you get this ledger back to zero, and you're making money the right way and budgeting it the right way, I would imagine you won't deal with a pothole anymore. You know, some of the junk you deal with that takes forever to get fixed now.
2: Hey, Kev, can I just add, yeah, you know, where Tony is talking about the convention center? So when people are going through and looking and they're giving out their different bids or they're talking about the finances, just for the Civic Center alone has, I think, about 8 or 9 different special assessments on that parcel. Take a guess how much they have as a balance in specials just on the Civic Center that was built in 1958.
0: Oh, I can't imagine.
2: $497,000.
0: Wow.
2: They pay $63,000 a year, $20,000 a year in interest. So when they are looking at the proposals, how is that dollar amount going to get paid off if they choose that site? They automatically are going $500,000 in debt. You know what I'm saying?
0: Before they put a shovel in the ground.
2: Correct. Yep. And so, I mean, those are the things that get, you know, either not necessarily on the top of the budget. I don't want to say they're hidden, but it sure looks that way to me.
0: A convention center seems like a want, not necessarily a need. Do we really need one? I mean, I know the Convention and Visitors Bureau and the Chamber, and they all want that, but we seem to be doing okay, but they always talk about all this business we're missing. Tony, is that a real thing, or I know you're dug as deep as anybody on this.
1: When I did my first debate as a candidate back in 2011, the question that I was asked by the Chamber of Commerce was, where should the new convention center go? During that debate, I said, well, shouldn't the question be, do we need one, and how are we going to pay for it? I mean, this has been going on for damn near 20 years, you know, and they've been wanting this thing for a long time. I get it, guys. I would love to have a performing arts center. We talked about that, too, by the way. We were going to have a $70 million performing arts center where the current Civic Center is. Well, they stopped talking about that, and now they want a convention center that's going to cost over $100 million. Well, when does the money end, folks? I mean, we just built a parking ramp and went into $50 million in debt for the airport. That's $50 million of debt. And that goes right onto the books. For every man, woman, and child, every human in the city of Fargo, you are in debt $10,000 just from the city of Fargo's own debt. That's not the diversion. That's not the parks or the airport or the county or the schools. It's just for the city of Fargo, $10,000 per human being, just for that.
0: All right. Aloha, mi amigo, Scott Brecky and Tony Gehrig. You need hawks like this on your money.
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16: I'm Bonnie Amistadi. The West Fargo Planning and Zoning Department is looking into possibly rezoning land on Cheyenne Street for apartments. It's in the 1100 block of Cheyenne, north of Sanford Health Clinic. Enclave wants to rezone the land from single-family dwelling to multiple dwellings to build 3 apartment buildings totaling 130 units. A public hearing is set for Tuesday night at 5:30 at West Fargo City Hall. Fire in a classroom at Horace High School earlier in the week forced an emergency response, but there were no injuries. Firefighters found a room and contents on fire in a classroom. They say the school's fire suppression system activated and helped confine the fire to that room, limiting damage. The cause is under investigation.
17: I was approached about on Monday joining the Qualls campaign and running as his lieutenant governor. Obviously, that was not the case. I selected Ryan Wilson to be my running mate early on.
16: That's Minnesota Speaker of the House and Governor candidate Lisa Daymuth on the flag, who lost the Minnesota Republican endorsement to Qualls. Daymuth chose to run in the primary after Minnesota's Republican chair said candidates wouldn't be held to their pledge to abide by the party's endorsement after there were several issues with voting technology at the party's convention. Qualls has been slamming Daymuth for continuing to run in the primary. I'm Bonnie Mastotti.
18: Partly cloudy for this afternoon, with a few scattered showers and thunder showers. We'll have highs around 80 and a northwest wind at 5 to 10. Partly cloudy down into the upper 50s overnight tonight. And for Saturday, sunshine, it's going to be a hot one. Highs close to 90 with winds out of the south at 10 to 25. And then a windy day on Sunday. Winds gusting out of the south up to 30 and highs in the low to mid 90s. From the Flag Skywatch Weather Center, I'm Chief Meteorologist Dean Wysocki.

0: Welcome back to What's On Your Mind. Oh, man. You had me at Alison Krauss.
1: Some bright morning when this life is over.
0: Yeah, buddy. I'll tell you what. Alison Krauss and Union Station. A show, and then we just wanted to catch up with John Cram, who's the main man at Shields Arena. John, how are you, my friend? Good to have you on. I actually have a story and a tie into Alison Krauss and Union Station. Welcome, first of all. How you been?
2: Oh, we've been doing good over here. Been a busy week, though.
0: Yeah, coming off the hockey season for the Force. Pretty good, good run.
2: Yeah, we had a great run there. We just are kicking off our week of camp already, so we haven't had much downtime. And then, of course, you saw we just announced the shift from Alison Krauss and Union Station over to Shields Arena.
0: Yeah, I played in a band in Minneapolis about 30 years ago, and our fiddle player, a guy named Shad Cobb, Shad went on and played with Alison Krauss for about 15 years. He was part of Union Station, and just he could not say enough about the wonderful person that Alison Krauss is. I'll just tell you that. But here's what happened: is that we had a we got to put a big thank you to Bell Bank because the show was probably in jeopardy because Jade Nielsen, Jade Presents, which had to close their doors at the end of May, unfortunately, had this show. But we wanted the show to go on, and so, John, talk about how this all happened, and now you're moving it over. There's ticket issues. There's all kinds of stuff that we need to be clear on. So break it down for us.
2: Yeah, I mean, once we all saw the news on Jade, kudos to Bell Bank. They proactively reached out and said, hey, John, how do we make something happen? This doesn't feel right for those fans that purchased tickets. Can we work together and figure out a way to make these shows happen? So we started working with, you know, Bluestem, who, you know, connected with the Fargo Public Schools to say, you know, do we do the shows there, which that was more complex. So then it turned into how do we move them to Shields Arena? And Bell Bank stepped up and said, you know, hey, we will help in any aspect. And they did a little financial support to ensure that this would come together. Then from there, it was a lot of back end work with the agents, the artists themselves, E-Tix ticketing company to get all of the ticket purchasers because we're on two different ticket platforms. So the decision was made on Wednesday that we're going to move forward to let the show play the market. And our staff here has been working diligently to try to get all the tickets shifted into Ticketmaster, sent out to the purchasers. And that was the real goal for Bell Bank was how do we not let the people that have spent their hard-earned money not get to see a show? And I think it was a huge win, and we're fortunate to have partners like that in the community. It's just another example when we're challenged with an obstacle, people come together to find a solution to it.
0: Well, and when you say we're going from Bluestem Amphitheater outside in Moorhead, Minnesota, to inside Shields Arena on an enclosed stage, and I just, for me, having spent more than a couple of weekends in a band, right away I'm going to production nightmares. You know, I'm like, okay, lighting, sound, et cetera, to levels that the artist needs. And looks like that's all working itself out too.
2: It is. We're very fortunate. They're carrying a lot of their own production, but those are the things that, you know, the fan and the general person doesn't see. Even for us, we got to start talking to their production manager and their tour manager. They have questions. They've not been in the building, so we had to send our tech packs over so they can get comfortable. Luckily, we're similar size, so from a seating setup, they're very comfortable with that. We'll actually have a little more capacity than Bluestem. So there are tickets that will be going on sale that people can still purchase for the June 16th show.
0: Okay, so if I have a ticket that I got through E-Tix, you guys are reaching out to me, or should I call the arena, or what's the plan if I already have tickets for the show?
2: So if you already have tickets, please be patient. We are trying to get you as most comparable seat as possible inside the venue, and we will send them directly to your email or your phone if we have that number. If you don't receive a ticket, I would say by the end of today or first thing Monday, you definitely can reach out and we can look you up and make sure we get you taken care of. So that's been handled in our box office as well as Ticketmaster company has been helping with that. So your e-tick ticket is no longer valid. You'll get issued a new ticket from Ticketmaster that'll be valid for the show.
0: Okay. And that's a week from Tuesday, so there's a little time yet, the 16th.
2: Yep. And then what we'll do is at 2 o'clock today, we're going to go on sale with public tickets that can be purchased. We already have all the tickets on hold that we're aware of.

0: booked for August 11th. We have Brad Paisley September 2nd, and we will continue to work to see if there's options for the other Bluestem shows to hopefully see all of them play. I don't know if we'll get all of them to shift over, but we'll keep working. So watch the news outlets. We'll push it out as soon as we have more information.
1: All right, brother. We got you down. Anything we need to know, just give us a call.
0: All right. Thanks a lot. Appreciate it.
1: You bet. John Cram, main man over at Shields Arena in Fargo. That's we just want to jump on if you had tickets to that show. They just made the announcement, so we are just want to make sure you're aware of that. And it's too bad. And I don't know the inside baseball on what happened with Jade and Jade Presents, but I do know we talked about in the first hour that coming out of COVID, so many independent promoters, there's so many great, smaller promoters that would promote smaller tours. A lot of the big acts would use smaller promoters when they would come off their big summer tours to do things like, a casino show or, just a smaller show in the markets where they could fill up their schedules in the off season, so to speak. But it's been harder and harder, and more artists are signing signing, will not sign or work with anybody else, even the small independent artists. So it's tough. But shieldsarena.com, and you can find the deal on the Allison Krause and Union Station show, and that'll be on the 16th. I want to catch up on some texts here. We're going to connect with, we've got some open time here to the top of the hour. So, and then we'll connect with Denise Kolpak. Will be on with us starting at the top of next hour. She is a Fargo City Commissioner, and she's running for mayor in Fargo. So we're kind of Fargo-centric today. And then we're going to jump over the Red River and see what Mike Lindell has going on. And we will get into the Minnesota, the Minnesota mess that is the confirmation and the the nomination process for the GOP in Minnesota. It's unbelievable. Who does this way? That's what you'll be asking if you're not sure. Let me go back here. I'm gonna go back a ways. We have this new text platform. It doesn't show me what it is. It just says that shows the number and that you have a text. It doesn't say if it's a link, so I got to check each one of them. There was a question from Michelle that I didn't get to. Sorry about. I was at Politics and a Plate yesterday. I found five people are not supporting Michelle for mayor for the mayor's office. They like her views on the commission, and they want Michelle to stay in her city commission seat. I've heard that too. But that's her decision. First to plant their flag, hence the new flag in Minnesota. Certain game shows 15 to 20 years ago were supporting Islam. They have one agenda. I've been saying this for 20 years and they will not stop. Well, a lot of the veterans that fought over there were told if you fight them there, you won't have to fight them here. Well, it seems now that is not the case. If you are of the Muslim faith and you're listening to me, if that is your plan, you need to stop, because that will not end well here. It's not working out in Britain. You can worship however you want. I mean, we have from agnostics to, we had it all here. We even have Satan worshiping in the Minnesota State Capitol, a little monument thing. We got it all, okay? But that's your deal. But we will take over every household and all of the nonsense you hear about, every country, you will either submit or no. The answer to that is no. And you wonder why there's a problem. I don't know how you're going to come out, how comes out of it, but I don't know. I think our children and grandchildren, if this keeps going, though, they're certainly going to be dealing with a lot more than we are. Somali Muslim in Fargo, you already have blocks of Somali. It started 20 years ago. Just take a look at the number of apartment complexes that are populated with Somali people in Moorhead. I drove a number. You said Fargo. I thought it was Moorhead. I drove a number of them to English classes who seemed their assimilation was their goal, it has all changed now. Supreme Court just made a decision.

0: to keep families bringing relatives to America. They will not assimilate. Well, clearly they're not assimilating. There's language barriers. There's all kinds of problems in the Twin Cities. It's out of control. It's crazy. Okay, let's go there. Appreciate the input. The Muslim Brotherhood has said Hitler had the right idea, but went about it the wrong way. The plan is to overpopulate the world. It may take 100 years to 200 years, but they plan that. Scary. They certainly are. They do like the pregnancies. They do like the children. In fact, the first baby born in Fargo this year, I believe, was named Abdul, wasn't it, or Muhammad? What is Michelle's answer? The motorcycles that are racing throughout the city, it does not seem to slow down. Are the police able to catch anyone? Yes. They are increasing patrols on that. We'll have Travis on, I'm sure, probably next week. He's been busy kind of getting into the seat a little bit and getting acclimated to the new gig. But we will be chatting with Travis Stefanowicz, the new chief. I know we are. I just don't know the date. Said it before, we need a Michelle Turnberg clone in Minnesota. Best wishes, Michelle. Arlene from Bertha checking in on that one. Well, we just need more open, honest truth, logic, common sense. Period. Truth, logic, common sense, facts. Bring your facts, not your emotions. Bring your wants. Bring your needs, not your wants. And we'll move from there. More coming up. Hang on.
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0: This is What's on Your Mind. Welcome back, Friday edition, TGIF. 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They're there for you. Love to earn your business. Let's see here. Scott, good afternoon. Scott said we could see his ballot. How do I go about finding his ballot? I have a few questions. I would bet that when he does have one, he'll put it on his Facebook page. But you can ask him Monday. I haven't heard anything about that. Many people, this is 701-271-1100, call or text, by the way. Many people are about to reap brand new fortunes from the AI revolution Scott wants us to be excited about. Many of these people are effective altruists. Scott, I hope you'll keep tabs on all the tremendous good that is accomplished by all this new left-wing nonprofit money and share it with us. You know, the thing about AI that I want, there's a few things that I've learned about these data centers. We saw it. There's a huge one in Vegas. You drive by, it's like a mile long. It's huge. And I've seen the pictures of the stuff going on with Applied Digital and all the what's going on there. The one thing I know that obviously they're going to have issues getting power, but this small fusion reactor technology, there's all kinds of things that are just mind-blowing about that. But the one thing that stood out is more than one person has said they're not using all this water that they're talking about. Once they fill, it's like filling a radiator in a cooling system in a car. And when you drive by the one in Vegas, that's all you see are these cooling outside, like huge air conditioning units. And I believe they're water cooling units. Like you see in a nuclear power plant. The water is, you know, circulates internally. It's treated. So once they have the water in the system, as I understand it, that's that. But they're going to, you know, the deal about power. But bottom line for me, what can't we do right now with the AI stuff? Because I've seen some of it, and it blows my mind what you can do. It's unbelievable. How much deeper do we need, what can't we do with what we have right now? Why do we need hundreds of these things and more and more and more and more and more, as they say, more compute? Well, okay, so more people can make talking Sasquatch videos? Or you want China to, well, I really don't understand. Well, what's the prize? What's the goal? I'm not deep enough, but I was wondering. I don't think there's anything you can't do now with this stuff. Where do these candidates stand on flock cameras? There have been multiple convictions from cases and misuse. They have a known security vulnerability that allows them to be easily hacked by criminals, and the study that purports they solve crime was funded by themselves. Denise Kolpak will be joining us after the top of the hour. We can ask her that. The other candidates, we can bring that up the next time they're on. I just know that they're not going anywhere when you have the traffic cams and the ability to monitor traffic and issue tickets with those. They're everywhere. They're in every big city you go to. But the world is a surveillance state now. You can't drive down a street in any neighborhood and not be on everybody's Ring camera in one way or another, or their, you know, security system that everybody's got now. We'll check in live from Zorba's. Which Zorba's are you at? There's a lot of Zorba's to check in from. But 701-271-1100. All right, we'll get a break in here. And Denise Kolpak's going to join us for a half hour. She's running as well. The Fargo mayor races, and there's races everywhere. And then we'll head east a little bit into Minnesota. Mike Lindell at the bottom of the hour to talk about where he's at. Now, just to bring you up to speed, in Minnesota, they had a convention in Duluth a week ago. And they nominated, the delegates got together, and they nominated Kendall Qualls and Brian Nicholson as the nominee for the endorsement of the party, of the Republican Party. It was a mess. They had to vote like 10, they had 10 times they had to vote. The little machine voting things they didn't work. Shocking. They finally figured it out. And Adam Schwarzy won for the Senate endorsement. But then now, and one of the caveats is that Lisa Daymuth had said she will abide by that and pull out if she doesn't win it. She decided not to abide by that, and so she is moving forward. So is Mike Lindell. So Ryan Wilson and Lisa Daymuth are moving forward, as is Mike and Philip Parrish, and into the primary. My question for these folks when we get to it and we get to Mike, what's the point? And I get it, if you get the endorsement, then you're likely to go on and win the primary, but what's the point of putting that in front of the primary? Why isn't the primary just the deciding factor? That makes no sense to me. Maybe I'm wrong. All right, news break, and we'll get with Denise Kolpak, hear her plan for Fargo if she wins for mayor. Stand by.
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11: The past couple of days, I've been giving stats from this past spring that ended on May 31st. Today, I thought we'd take a look back at May. May, like the spring season, had a lot of cool weather, yet because of the extreme warmth of the last week of the month, May ended up either near average or even above average in many parts of the region. It was very typical of many weather periods living on the northern plains. A month or a season ends up near average, yet very few days were actually anywhere near that average. We are the climate of extremes, and we make an average from them. May was consistent in one regard, and that was that a vast majority of the region was dry for the entire month.
10: That's the Richeson Report, your focus on the field with North Dakota State climatologist Daryl Richeson. Community focused, conservative minded. 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WZFG Dilworth, Fargo, Moorhead, USA. The flag. It's 1 o'clock.
12: President Trump calls the numbers incredible. I'm Lisa Brady, Fox News. After an employment report for May, much better than economists expected, 172,000 jobs created. The numbers for April and March also revised higher. But there's a lot of selling on Wall Street.
13: Right now, Wall Street just doesn't understand that the Trump economy is really creating an economic golden age.
12: National Economic Council Director Kevin Hassett says investments spurred by the Trump agenda are beginning to show up. President Trump just telling reporters he'd like to see lower interest rates. Speaking on his way to Wisconsin for a farming roundtable. Right now, though the Dow is down 384 points, the Nasdaq's down more than 700. Ukraine's president just calling for greater pressure on Russia as Russia's leader declines an invitation to meet.
14: During a discussion at the St. Petersburg International Economic Forum, Russian President Vladimir Putin rejected a proposal by Ukrainian President Volodymyr Zelensky for a face-to-face negotiation, saying he sees, quote, no point in it. The refusal follows an open letter to Putin that Zelensky published on Thursday, offering to resume peace talks while also taunting Putin over things like inflation and Russia's dependence on China, and saying, quote, after 26 years in power, age is beginning to take its toll. Putin is 73. Zelensky is 48.
12: Fox's Tanya J. Power. Zelensky says Putin doesn't want to end the war. The Chicago Bears, who've played in Chicago for more than a century, appear set to make Hammond, Indiana their new home.
15: The Bears' board of directors has voted to advance its stadium project in Hammond, choosing so over Arlington Heights, Illinois. Bears president Kevin Warren says a world-class stadium will transform the region that connects northwest Indiana to the south side of Chicago. The exact site in Hammond still to be determined.
12: Fox's Jared Max. The decision to cross state lines comes after an incentives package to keep the Bears in Illinois failed to pass the state legislature. 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
12: The daughter of a woman who was murdered on a train in Atlanta is speaking out as the federal probe of the city's public transit system begins.
20: Shanae Sam's mother, 66-year-old Margaret Swan, was stabbed to death on a MARTA train at the Oakland City Station in Atlanta days after a man was stabbed and injured. She told Fox 5 Atlanta her thoughts about Transportation Secretary Sean Duffy ordering an investigation.
21: I'm glad it's happening, but it shouldn't have took what my mom had to go through, what she went through, in order for MARTA to be investigated. investigated.
20: The Federal Transit Administration is looking into crime and fare evasion, as well as how funds are spent on security. John Elijah Matthews was arrested in Fulton County, but faces a federal charge of committing an act of violence causing death on a mass transportation system. Jessica Rosenthal, Fox News.
12: A Trump immigration policy has just been struck down by a federal judge who says the lives of countless immigrants were thrown into legal limbo. The policy, enacted after the shooting of two National Guard members in D.C., made it harder for immigrants from nearly 40 countries to stay and enter the U.S. President Trump engaging with major auto executives this week over proposed legislation aimed at protecting people's right not to use dealers for car repairs.
0: President Trump says he met with leaders of both Ford, GM, and the National Auto Dealers Association, saying they don't want people to fix their cars, which the president called strange, as the auto industry continues sparring with independent repair shops and other groups over the ability to repair new vehicles. Dealers oppose broader repair data legislation, citing intellectual property and aftermarket concerns. As Congress considers multiple proposals that could expand independent repair shop access to vehicle diagnostic information, the auto service market is worth about $200 billion annually.
12: Fox's Jeff Manasso. The selling on Wall Street is happening even as U.S. oil prices also drop, getting back under $90 a barrel. I'm Lisa Brady, Fox News.
1: Partly cloudy for this afternoon, with a few scattered showers and thunder showers. We'll have highs around 80 and a northwest wind at 5 to 10. Partly cloudy down into the upper 50s overnight tonight. And for Saturday, sunshine. It's going to be a hot one. Highs close to 90 with winds out of the south at 10 to 25. And then a windy day on Sunday. Winds gusting out of the south up to 30 and highs in the low to mid 90s. From the Flag Skywatch Weather Center, I'm Chief Meteorologist Dean Wysocki.
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0: This is What's on Your Mind, live and direct from the PetroServe USA studios. Happy Friday. Blue skies, good looking weekend. There's a little, with the heat that we're going to have this weekend, Dino was just telling me you got that probably 30% chance, 30%er on the nightly rain, you know, busting out after the hot day. So just be aware of that going on. But looks like whatever the weekend plans, if they were going to be outside, looks like we're going to be good. One of the plans that's going on this weekend, if you were in the neighborhood in the area, they'd love to have you at the Chehinkapa Zoo in Wahpeton, Breckenridge. Wahpeton, on the Wahpeton side. But Wahpreck's got a big Blue Goose Days party going on this weekend, and it's all kind of centric hanging out at the zoo. They're going to get going early about 9:30. They've got about just a bunch of food trucks, and then they've got a what do they call it, a curated artisan and craft show, so that'll be cool. And then just like tons of fun. They're hanging out at the zoo. The U.S. Fish and Wildlife will be there at 11. They got a thing for the kids. It's going to be fun. And then just fun all day. Food and fun and games and things. And check out the zoo. And there's a parade. And there's a street dance. And it's going to be a lot of fun. And then Sunday, 1 o'clock, they're having Tall, T-A-L, Tall's birthday. If you're not familiar, Tall is the 40-year-old now, 40 years old. It's a big party. Tall the orangutan is it's his birthday. So that's happening Sunday. Chehinkapazoo.org. And to find out more and say hi to the team when you go down there. It's a great, put the top down. Need to get on the motorcycle. It'd be a good destination to stop at. Denise Kolpak is joining us, another of the Fargo mayoral candidates, friend of the show. Hi, Denise. How are you?
1: I'm well. I will not be at the zoo this weekend. I'll be participating in my own version of that, I think.
0: Yeah, you have your own zoos. All you guys get this going on. Michelle Turnberg was in earlier, your fellow commissioner,
1: yep.
0: Tony Gehrig was just on with Scott Brecky talking about what they're going to do. I'm not a Fargo resident, as we were talking in the break.
1: Mm-hmm.
0: Actually, we were just talking about saying hi to your hubby, and I hope everything's going good.
1: It is. Thank you.
0: They miss him at the AP, I'm just saying.
1: Yeah, I know.
0: The swirling thing around Fargo that I'm seeing as an outsider is the debt. I think Fargo's got some nuanced problems with the enablement or whatever, the engagement center and all of the needle issues and things like that. I think that's a couple of quick yes or no's, and you'll be on a path to solving that. But digging out Tony was saying it just hit $1.4 billion in debt. Obviously, we have a spending problem. What's your take on that and concern about that? And that seems to be the thing everybody's talking about.
1: Well, I appreciate this being the first question. We have just over $1.2 billion in debt. Fargo's always had debt relative to the size of its general operating budget. A couple things have changed, including how Moody's calculates reserves. But let me get into some facts around that debt. I think it's important to understand that there are about five buckets that make up that debt. Just over $550 million is special assessments, which I know you're very familiar with. And we have a source for repayment of those. The city takes out bonds to repay that debt for infrastructure, and then residents have 20 years to repay that at a lower interest rate. That's the system we have for how we build out our infrastructure, and we have both calendar and methods to pay that money back with less than a 1% default, because it always follows the property. And so that's a big chunk of the debt. Just over $300 million is for utilities. We've expanded both our water treatment, water reclamation plant. We've been able to regionalize that and turn that into a revenue center for the city, which is long-term very important, and we serve the communities of West Fargo and others. And there's some economic development where we get funding as well. That debt is paid for both through utility rates and Bank of North Dakota at 2% money, and so through the revolving service loan funding. For each of those buckets, we know exactly where the money's coming from to pay it back. We know when it's going to be paid back. You know, when you think about it, the infrastructure debt, for instance, the special assessment debt, we're going to have a point where that infrastructure is done as we move north and south and the diversion gets done. So this isn't forever debt. This is how we pay back the debt to make sure a growing city continues to be serviced. So I think the city's been responsible. We know exactly, and every time we incur debt, where we're paying for that debt and how we're going to pay for it. And I think the facts matter here.
0: Is that much debt a good or a bad thing?
1: Well, you can't save your way to a $350 million water treatment plant. You have to borrow for that. But then being responsible That's in fair. How you pay it back, just like when you go buy a $350,000 house, you don't bring in $350,000 and sign the paperwork, you borrow. So it's similar, certainly on a smaller scale for an individual, but individuals have personal responsibility to know, first of all, how are they going to make the down payment? And secondly, how are they going to pay that over time, including all associated costs? And the city has done that work, and we've been very responsible.
0: Does that plan or that thinking, does that allow for the accumulating of more debt, or are we capped where we should be at our credit limit? Where does that get us?
1: Well, pieces of that will be paid off, and we know exactly when. And then we'll see where we are as far as infrastructure. You know, as I said, there is a finite amount of infrastructure left to build out. We'll always have infrastructure that needs to be upgraded. And how we look at that in the future for infill and infrastructure is currently underway, by the way, in how we're going to special assess. The other thing I want to make...
0: Contractors carry that burden,
1: yep,
0: et cetera.
1: And all of that's being studied right now as part of the growth plan. I will say about 6-7 years ago, all special assessments were looked at by a bipartisan task force. And the model was changed. It used to be citizens paid 70%, city paid 30. That now has been inversed. City pays about 70%, citizens pay 30. I can tell you engineering and other departments don't hear from citizens anymore nearly as much as they did 6 years ago after that those changes were made. And so I think the right changes were made by the task force. And then some caps were implemented too. And so some really good work was done by the citizens, and I think those changes have had an impact.
0: What else? The debt was the main thing. I think you made that
1: pretty clear.
0: Well,
1: we didn't start out by talking about why I'm the best candidate to run. Can I?
0: Get on it. There you go.
1: Thank you. Well, I have 4 decades of working in private industry in the nonprofit world, leading organizations and teams of people. I've managed billion and efficiently managed multi-million billion-dollar budgets while I was at Blue Cross Blue Shield of North Dakota as an executive. And I have 3 decades of policy and lobbying work, which is a really important part of the job of mayor, is being an ambassador for the city, but working with the state and federal electeds to get funding, get policy passed, build relationships, and do what's best on behalf of what's best for Fargo. And I, by far, have the most experience there. Personally, I come from a law enforcement and military family. I take service extremely seriously. It's part of who I am. It's in my DNA, literally. And service to community has always been a priority no matter where I've lived. I lived in Fargo for 26 years, and my husband was born and raised here. We were having that conversation a little earlier. I'm really proud of Fargo, and I think the job of mayor is to make sure you are too.
0: All solid. One of the things Scott Brecky brought up was, where do you start cutting? You know, I mean, we talk wants and needs. Someone texted in and said, you buy the house you can afford. It's kind of ridiculous to say infrastructure will ever be done. There's always roads to fix and always thing. But
1: greenfield infrastructure will be done. And right now, that's what we're focused on in North and South Fargo. And so once the diversion's done, we will have limits on how far we can grow. And so my point is we will be capped at our growth at one point. But then we go back to infill. And what is that going to look like? Those are my points there.
0: Infill. What is it? What is infill?
1: Infill means like in my neighborhood, Jefferson neighborhood, as that becomes older, right?
0: Yep.
1: Infrastructure needs
0: older
1: are there.
0: Older
1: right.
0: Sewers. Yeah,
1: exactly. And lead pipes right now are being replaced with a federal program, by the way, that's paying 100% for that replacement.
0: Which kind of proves the texter's point that you always are working
1: right,
0: on infrastructure.
1: Exactly. But not greenfield, not new, right. Not new development. Exactly. And so the growth plan is going to make sure we're doing it with intention and doing it smartly. And that work is currently underway.
0: Let's see here. Text, if you, by the way, 701-271-1100, call or text. Why is our $1.3 billion deficit just coming to light? This is something that should be advertised a minimum of once a month to the people of Fargo. Transparency needs to be the key word here. The citizens of Fargo need to be kept appraised major issues like this. It truly makes me question how much fraud is there in the city of Fargo government. Well, you had mentioned earlier with Denise Kolpak, you know where every one of those dollars came from.
1: I sure do.
0: Where they're going, when they're going to be paid off. And I have faith in that.
1: And I will add that debt has always been part of the budgeting process, but the texter makes a great point. We do have to do better when it comes to how we inform and engage citizens in understanding our budget, bringing them along, making sure we're ahead of the issues. That's one of my priority is engagement and transparency, and we can talk more about that after the break, it sounds like.
0: You bet. Hanging with Denise Kolpak, 701-271-1100. Of course, another mayoral candidate, current Fargo City Commissioner, too. This is your chance. What do you got? Text me, call me, 701-271-1100. Glad you're hanging out. It's Kevin Flynn for Scotty on What's on Your Mind.
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0: Welcome back to What's on Your Mind for Friday, 5th of June, 6/5/26 already. Man, we have got a lot going on this weekend too. All over the boy, you get the good weather and all the street dances and the you know, the gatherings and the city festivals and things can all go off without a hitch. That's always good news. Next weekend actually looks good too, but a little cooler, according to our weather wizard. We're hanging out with Denise Kolpak, who's a mayoral candidate in Fargo. Michelle Turnberg. We've got in the race. Josh Boshi's in the race. Boshi, I believe it is. I'm not a Fargo resident, Denise, so forgive me. But Denise and I are connected because her husband and I used to do weekends together. Mm-hmm. Used to see him a lot. He would always roll in with an extra sausage McMuffin. By the way,
1: he told me that.
0: Thank him again for that.
1: I will.
0: We were talking in the band. Fargo's got so much good going on.
1: It does.
0: North Dakota's got so much good going on, but there's some issues. There's issues with law enforcement. There's issues with, you know, we talked about the debt. Someone called in and said the 70-30 number he didn't think that was accurate. He said it's 100% on the taxpayers. And we were talking a little bit in the break that it's not the case.
1: Well, because I'm talking about
0: the receipts.
1: Yeah, infrastructure.
0: Now, what is in these neighborhoods where this work is being done?
1: Right. The neighborhoods that are older, that repairs are required and necessary, that's where those changes were made. In new development, yes, that's assessed on the homeowner. But I'm talking about that. In longer term, that's where we're going to see most of the upgrades once we get the infrastructure all built out.
0: Then when do they think that'll be?
1: I mean, a great question. You know, a big factor is the certification of the diversion, which will probably likely be in 2 to 3 years once it's completed next spring. We're trying to expedite that because that means flood insurance changes for folks, and that's a really important benefit of the diversion and the work that's been done there. We have a great working relationship with the Corps of Engineers and with Senator Hoeven and others who've been so instrumental in securing this funding for the diversion to make sure we're flood-proof. Now we're working on the Red River water supply that will make us drought-proof, and a lot of good relationships there with the state and the feds on that work. So Fargo can feel really good about where it's headed when it comes to water.
0: We were talking in the break a little bit, and we're talking about party politics. And, you know, I've never been a registered Republican. I've always considered myself more of an independent. I was drawn more to the candidate than the party.
1: Mm-hmm.
0: You know, I voted for Obama the first time. I'm not ashamed to admit it. I didn't vote for the second time. But, you know, you get the label as a liberal.
1: You're not a liberal.
0: She's a liberal.
1: Yep. Thank you.
0: Or Josh is a liberal. And voice that I respect quite a bit says, you know, I can tolerate a conversation with a liberal. It's the leftists I can't stand. And I thought that really rings true. And there's a lot of conversations to be had about how far the left has gone with some of the nonsense that's going on. I'm not going to get into that at all. But we were talking in the break, and you said, no, you're independent.
1: I am. I have been my whole life.
0: You consider yourself independent your whole life.
1: Yep.
0: And conservative, when I say this conservative, you immediately came back with fiscally conservative.
1: Yeah.
0: Define that a little bit. And with being fiscally conservative, have you voted for this debt to be, and if you did vote for it, why?
1: Well, every year we have 80 to 100 million in the CIP, the Capital Improvement Program and Plan, that engineering brings forward as part of the budget that is bonded. And so that's part of our debt. Yes, I have supported that because we need that infrastructure around town. Like I said before, we're not going to save our way to $100 million. By the way, we didn't touch, if I may, Kevin, on the Moody's rating. I want to share a couple things about that because that's been used pretty loosely without understanding completely what happened. Number one, Moody's changed their criteria. You used to be able to count all money as part of your reserves, whether it was restricted or unrestricted, meaning that monies were designated for a certain level or secular part of the debt. And now it needs to all be unrestricted. So, for instance, when we broke off from the airport and the airport has their own reserve funds, when that changed the amount of reserves we have, And now, because you can't count all reserves as reserves unless they're unrestricted, we technically have less reserves than we used to. That's the first thing that changed. But in order to, and we were changed by one grade. We still get a really good interest rate in our bonding. We're still highly graded in Moody's across the country. And a number of cities are dealing with this right now because of this change. But this is a question for the citizens. For us to change one grade now and go back to where we were, which is still a really good bond rating consideration, we'd have to accumulate another $60 million of unrestricted reserves in our funds. So do citizens want us to tax for another $60 million that's going to be sitting there in reserves for one grade in Moody's? That's a question. That should be a conversation we have.
0: I think the
1: answer
0: would be they'd probably ask, let's start with the spending, not with the tax.
1: So 76% of the spending is people and service. Without people, we don't have the services in a growing city that Fargo has come to expect, including public safety, including snow removal.
0: There's any cuts to be made from the...
1: We've made cuts. So every year, since I've been there for 4 years, every department has made cuts. Do we have area for improvement moving forward? Sure. And one area I seriously think we have opportunity in is in our IT department, because we've never really optimized as we've grown over the last several decades. And we've added these new technologies and that, you know, every year tend to increase, except especially software as a service programs, where you're kind of, once you're locked into the price forever, right? Those are the challenges we're dealing with right now under a 3% cap. And so, but let's not forget that 76% is people. And we are now doing everything we can with the most minimal amount of staff right now that we have been able to afford with our balanced budget every year, as long as I've been in over the last 4 years.
0: All right. Just a couple of minutes. Let's talk about downtown.
1: Sure.
0: The crime issues, policing issues. Michelle earlier talked about hiring at least 25 new officers. We all really agree that we like Travis.
1: Yeah, he's amazing.
0: Chief very much. I haven't found anybody that says anything other than great about him. Travis Stefanowicz, who's the new chief in Fargo,
1: which I completely supported, by the way.
0: This is a problem. I mean, it's a problem downtown. It's a problem here and there. The speeding is a big problem. Clearly, we just need more cops.
1: So here's the issue. You've already seen a change downtown with police presence and more policing.
0: I agree.
1: In changes that he's made, and I hear daily from business owners downtown who cannot believe in the last 2 weeks the difference that has been made. I've been saying for the last 4 years that was possible with the staffing we had. It was a philosophy and a difference in approach, and you are going to continue to see more of a police presence downtown. Number one. Number two, the public safety sales tax, which the public supported at 70%, is the way we will continue to add officers. But each officer, when we hire them, is $250,000 impact to the budget the first year for training, equipment, and salary. And so, you know, 25 is a lot. Where is that going to come from with a 3% cap? We have to be realistic here. And we have to be honest about the facts. Now, perception is reality. I am not disagreeing with how it's been talked about and what people's perceptions are and what they believe. But let's get ahead of it and, again, continue to have these conversations. The beat meetings, which I attended around the city, were very impactful in people understanding the issues. And one of the things I want to bring forward is regular quarterly community forums where we have these conversations and get ahead of the issues.
0: That can never be a bad thing. We got to leave it there. Denise Kolpak, thank you.
1: Thank you. Vote June 9th. I will.
0: June 9th, Tuesday.
1: Okay, take care.
0: Get after it. We'll be right back with Mike Lindell. 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
3: I'm Bonnie Mastati. The state of North Dakota is asking the state Supreme Court to uphold the dismissal of a convicted killer's bid for a new trial. Our partners at Valley News Live report Salima Pendleton, who's serving life without parole for the 2020 murder of Grand Forks police officer Cody Holte, is appealing a lower court's decision to throw out his case. A district judge previously ruled Pendleton missed a two-year deadline to file. While Pendleton's attorneys argue they have new evidence of poor legal counsel, the state argues the strict deadline still applies. The Supreme Court hasn't set any dates for the case. Republican State Representative Ben Koppelman of West Fargo is slamming Governor Kelly Armstrong for endorsing State Senators Judy Lee and State Representative Jim Jonas and Austin Schauer in District 13 in West Fargo in the primary election. Koppelman endorsed Dr. Phil Saulberg for State Senate and Everett Duckworth and Russell Bubach for State House.
4: It's sad that the governor has chosen to duplicate what Doug Burgum did, which was really unprecedented, to interfere at the primary level. At the general election level, the governor should rah-rah for all those Republicans moving forward. But at the primary level, you should let those in the districts decide.
3: Armstrong responds by saying he supports Lee, Jonas, and Schauer because they helped lead the fight to pass historic property tax cuts, champion public education by getting phones out of classrooms, and protected taxpayers by eliminating government waste. I'm Bonnie Mastati.
5: Partly cloudy for this afternoon with a few scattered showers and thunder showers. We'll have highs around 80 and a northwest wind at 5 to 10. Partly cloudy down into the upper 50s overnight tonight. And for Saturday sunshine, it's going to be a hot one. Highs close to 90 with winds out of the south at 10 to 25. And then a windy day on Sunday. Winds gusting out of the south up to 30 and highs in the low to mid 90s. From the Flag Skywatch Weather Center, I'm Chief Meteorologist Dean Wysocki.

0: Welcome back to What's on Your Mind, Friday edition. Scott is on assignment. Kevin Flynn hanging out. He'll be back on Monday. Having fun. It's Friday. Letting it fly a little bit with all the Fargo candidates for mayor and city commission. I think I'm Fargoed out. Got to get a little Minnesota update here. Hey, we're brought to you by the team, the wonderful people at UMary, University of Mary. I can't say enough about everyone I've ever met from there. Their mantra and the way that they do things and the people that are educated and do the educating there, they are just amazing people. It's a beautiful campus. There's so many different options for scholarships and grant money and things. The engineering school, amazing. The business school, amazing. Just to find out more, umary.edu. Just can't be a bigger fan of it. And go Marauders, umary.edu. That's 27 before the top of the hour. Last weekend in Minnesota, bringing up to date here, we're going to jump over the Red River and move east and hang out with Mike Lindell for a couple of minutes. Welcome back, brother. How are you, by the way? What a week you've had.
1: Yeah, it's been quite a week.
0: Wow. So last weekend, they gathered in Duluth. You have this big convention. They can't get the voting because they have machines and none of them worked right. So it took 10 votes to finally get it. And Kendall Qualls and Brian Nicholson get the endorsement at the convention. And then one of the big hubbubs is that Ms. Namath and Ryan Wilson are not going to abide by a pledge they made that if they would go with whoever nominated it at the party in Duluth. But right now, and you never did any of that, Mike. I know that. So now we have the primary.
1: Right.
0: Brother, is it me or is this the cart in front of the horse? Why have that thing in Duluth that you couldn't do well anyway and pick a guy who I think Kendall and like Brian are both great people? But then now we have the primary. What's the point?
1: Yeah, here. Well, the point is, let me tell you, what happened in Duluth is going to change the course we're on because it's been horrific in Minnesota since 1994.
0: Right.
1: And let me tell you what they've been doing since then. You have this endorsement process where you go all around the state for a year getting trying to convince delegates, which are picked by, you know, who picks them. I mean, they pick those delegates. So, and anyway, and then this endorsement is the beginning of June, end of May. Then you don't have your primary till August. And then in Minnesota since 2014, you're voting 45 days early. So you're crippled going into the fall when you pick your candidate, and then the Democrats are, you know, millions of dollars ahead of you, and they're voting in 2 weeks. So let's backtrack. By the way, they've been losing for 24 years with this process. Every single person they endorsed since 1994 has won the Republican primary, okay? Because yeah, everything goes into that candidate, whether they're bad or not, because a few people pick them. So the way it is, so when I got in December, the polls came out. I'm polling number one with against all the Republicans, which, by the way, 2 weeks ago, another poll came out, still polling number one against Namath and Kendall and all of them. And so back then, after doing about four of these little forums, they go, oh, by the way, Mike, they want to know if you're going to honor the endorsement. I go, what does that mean? They go, well, that means whoever we pick, you got to drop out and running for governor. I go, are you out of your mind? Why would I do that? That's insane. 1,500 people are going to pick it for 4 million people? I couldn't even believe they asked. So I said no. By saying no, it was like Rudolph being kept out of the reindeer games. They wouldn't give me the list of all the delegates. I could not solicit them. I couldn't, you know, give them a sales pitch. I couldn't do anything with them. I didn't know who they were. And we go to these forums, you get about 3 minutes to speak if you're even invited. Many of them I was shut out completely. I wasn't even allowed in the building. And then also the debates, they have one televised debate. I wasn't allowed to go there. Incidentally, my new lieutenant governor, he was in the same place. He did not want to honor that endorsement. This stuff's been going on for too long. So now we get down to up to Duluth, and I was very much looking forward to the debate they had on last Thursday night, because it was going to be televised on my Lindell TV. We're going to tell, everyone's going to televise it. And 45 minutes before the debate, they said, nope, we're not going to televise. They didn't even allow the media in the room and no phones to be taping. Because they didn't want to get the word out. So shocking. So during that debate, though, Phil Parrish, who I picked for lieutenant governor, he was very outspoken against this process. My wife was in the row, and I'm going, you know what? We got to get a lieutenant. This is my guy. He's got courage. He's got, I mean, everything he said on that debate, that was a big, important thing for us to get to, because I believe God lined it up for his divine appointments. Now you come to Saturday when you get up on stage, everybody tells their little spiel. You get 15 minutes, and now these 1,900 delegates then vote on who they're going to give the endorsement to. And you are correct. But it started out after four rounds by their rules. I was going to be knocked out. I

0: after the 10th round in order to go to the to get the endorsement. If nobody gets the endorsement, everybody goes to the primary, even if they to even if they abided by the by right. their little rule. Well, what happened then after all of a sudden Kendall takes this big lead and voila, the machines go down. The machines are broken. The machines are broken.
1: Yeah, right.
0: And I'm sitting there going, and they're hanging signs. Mike, yeah, they're all going, Mike was right. So they're around the room. They have these signs. Mike was right. They're down for 3 hours. And then they're going, well, let's go to paper ballots. They didn't want to do that. So then they finally did the machines again. It gets done like 3 or 4 hours later. And Kendall, you're correct, comes out in first place. Well, now, of course, they put out the excuse because they want Lisa Namath. This Alex, the head of it, he goes, well, Lisa gets, she doesn't have to abide by her, by our rule because we had problems with the voting machines. And I'm going, you can, for myself, you could not ask for a better scenario if I laid it out myself. Because now up there, they couldn't bash me because the machines went down. They can't. I wanted both candidates in because they're going to pull from each other. I'm pulling in first place ahead of them both. The person that they wanted to give the endorsement to, another person got it. I mean, you couldn't ask for a better script for Mike Lindell. And then I got the best lieutenant governor up there that God brought me that to. He's an investigative reporter. He's the first one that found fraud here in Minnesota and reported it back in, I think it was 2015 or 16. And so this is what he does. So can you imagine getting in there and having Minnesota's own Doge department to clean up this mess?
1: Yes, I can. In fact, Phil was really coming on, Phil Parrish. As a candidate, I thought, and I watched a couple of his speaking deals, and I started following him, and this is the kind of bench, Mike, that I really like that we have with you, you know, and I think that whoever wins this primary, and I'm telling everybody, you, Lisa, Kendall, that endorsement thing, to me, that's a joke. Like you just spell it out. It's a joke. So yeah. Let's rock forward into the primary, finish strong, and may the best candidate win. But I like that you right away you went to somebody that's already, you know, on the bench, that's a solid guy. And I think we have a solid bench all the way around no matter who wins this thing.
0: Well, we don't. We only have one team that can win, that can beat Klobuchar. So I'm not going to sit here and agree with you on that. We have the only team that can win. We have a door that no man can shut. I'm the only one that can raise millions upon millions of dollars with the national name. And we have, right now, we're polling number one, and I believe we have the marketing plan that we've laid out that can finally beat these Democrats and to beat Amy Klobuchar. And for me, it's like they asked me, why am I running? Because quite frankly, I don't think anybody else can beat Klobuchar. I don't think anybody else can win. And I don't think anybody else can fix this state if they did get in. Now, it would be great to have the Republican in, but you better know what you're doing and you better have everything ready. I've been doing due diligence and we're up against things that are so big. We're the Trojan horse for Sharia law. We have Muslims running around practicing Islam for the nation. And now you can say, by the way, with the fraud, you can say ban Sharia law and you're not a racist. You know, that's nice.
1: I would never bet against you. I'm not saying that. My point is that I love the entire field that we have going. I think you're the guy to beat. I don't doubt that, even with the endorsement.
0: Well, we are polling number one against both of them. So they can say all they want, and with the president's endorsement, I'm ahead of both of them by over 25 points. So
1: I would say when you win, you're going to have a good bench to pick from for an administration to get this cleaned up.
0: Oh yeah, absolutely. And I'm, you know, don't get me wrong, I don't you know, would any of them, are any of them from the business world? I don't know. And I don't, you know, I've got my problems with Lisa Namath. And one of them is she put in this fraud thing or whatever that was put in to prosecute fraud and stuff. And but you don't do it for a year, another year and a half.

0: well, what's the sense of even pushing the bill through? And there's a lot of things that, you know, she was in there. She had an R by her name, and all this stuff happened during that time. I just don't. I am tired of politicians not doing their job. And that, so for me, would I pick any politician to be in there with once we get in there? I don't know. They'd have to be real good and have a real good track record of going against what politicians normally do, which is absolutely nothing.
1: Yeah. There's a lot of talking, though. All right. For John, my friend, Mike Lindell, Phil Parrish, that is that's the combo that's moving forward. What's the website?
0: LindellGov.com. 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We need your help, everybody. Let's win this and see, and change the course we're on.
1: Have a blessed weekend, my friend. We'll chat soon.
0: Yep. Thank you. Yep. God bless.
1: You bet. All right.
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0: Welcome back to What's On Your Mind. Wrapping it up, final segment. Scott's back on Monday. Kevin Flynn hanging out. Honored to be here. Thank you for being here. I want to end on a kind of a fun note. I don't know if you saw earlier this week these House hearings, and they had Marco Rubio in the hot seat, reclaiming my time. And he had him for breakfast. Some of these gals, Tammy Duckworth was one of them. I want to play a few of these clips before we get out of here. But Scott wanted to weigh in. Scott, what's on your mind this Friday, my friend?
1: Yeah, see, I just called in. You had a deal yesterday about a young man being stabbed in England.
0: Yeah.
1: And I thought it was, it sounded like you were talking like it was a Muslim that had stabbed
0: yes.
1: him.
0: Yes. Well, I guess it was. I guess he was a Scion, or
1: from India.
0: From India, yeah, yeah.
1: Yeah, which I mean, a person's got to be really careful, because comparing a Muslim to a Sikh would be like comparing a Christian to a Muslim. You know, they're totally different. And I just thought, you know, I looked it up, you know, and here it was a Sikh, and you guys are, you know, making it sound like it was a Muslim. And just wanted to clarify that, because it's a big difference.
0: Well, you're right. No, that's it. We have to be accurate, and that's spot on. But you can see, with all the things going on in the world, why someone would think that would be another form of an Islamic, you know, of a jihadi attack or whatever. Especially in that part.
1: Allowed to carry kind of a dagger, because it's part of their, you know, their culture and their religion. And, but that's, you know, totally different. I mean, just a person's got to get the story right before, you know, you put it out there.
0: I hear you. Yep. I got you. All right. Thanks for that, buddy. So I'm going to play a couple of these for you. This is some epic stuff here. And I just would like to, these are supposed to be hearings, you know, like committee hearings, and questions, answers, time to answer, you know, just if you're asked a question. And Marco Rubio was pretty masterful at the new way that they do this. Here's the first one.
2: With the remainder of my time, I'd like to remind the American people that as the Secretary of State, your main duty as America's chief diplomat is to maintain our relations with foreign nations. This is why I was shocked to see that you were at a party with President Trump in Miami instead of accompanying Vice President Vance to Pakistan for negotiations.
3: What party was I at? I was at a party?
2: It's publicly reported, and there's photos there.
3: But what party? No, but you're going to say that. I'm going to answer it. I'm going to answer that question, because that's an absurd statement. I was not at a party.
2: As soon as I finish my paragraph, he can...
0: As soon as I finish my paragraph. So every one of these people, by the way, are reading, and they're not doing it very well.
3: People are going to slander me. I'm going to answer.
2: Steve Witkoff and Jared Kushner, both of whom were never confirmed by this body to be America's diplomats, accompanied the vice president in negotiations.
0: They don't have to be.
2: Even Iran's foreign minister was not there, yet you were not. Was there, excuse me, and you were not. I just feel that's embarrassing for us, and it's embarrassing for you.
3: I know your staff wrote up this cute statement for your TikTok video, but it's not true, and it's not real. That's not what happened. Okay, I'm the National Security Advisor and Secretary of State. I was co-located with the President in the midst of a high-stakes negotiation so that I could immediately inform him about events occurring halfway around the world. I was where I needed to be at that moment, because we had a very capable team on the ground in Pakistan led by the Vice President of the United States.
0: Yeah, so there you go. Here's the next one. This is a good one. This is something about shoes here.
4: Mr. Secretary, it seems like you have an issue admitting facts. You can't say that the president lost the 2020 election, just like you won't admit President Trump is losing this reckless war of choice.
0: This is a nice young lady, woke young lady from California. She's a rep from California. Go ahead.
4: And just like you couldn't admit that the shoes the president bought you were too big, you clearly don't know what winning means. And not because the facts are unclear to you, it's because telling the truth would cost you your job.
0: Reading.
4: And the American people are entitled to a Secretary of State who tells them the truth even when the president doesn't want to hear it. And my constituents, our service members, deserve better. Mr. Chairman, I yield back.
5: I don't know what shoes she's talking about. What is she talking about? Representative Burchett, you're recognized.
6: Thank you, Mr. Chairman. If you'd like to answer any of that.
7: Yeah, I don't know about the shoes. I mean, he gave me some Florsheim shoes. They're actually pretty good. They fit fine. I don't know what she's talking about. And maybe that's what she's referring to.
4: Your shoes look very nice today, Mr. Secretary.
7: But how can you see them? They're way down here.
0: Masterclass. And finally, this one.
8: This is the most corrupt administration in American history.
7: Well,
8: we're talking
7: opinion.
8: Pardons for sale. We're talking about no-bid contracts to those on Trump's family and friends plan. We're talking about a $1.8 billion slush fund. And I think that's corruption. The American people think that's corruption. They want to know if you think that's corruption.
7: Okay. Number two, this goes right to the point of transparency. You're absolutely wrong about the way the money flows. It's pretty straightforward, and I'll share.
8: So I'm going to have to reclaim time again because
7: what kind of process is this? They get to ask questions and you don't get to answer?
8: It's my time. The question about corruption
7: is
8: really
7: time?
8: Important.
7: So why am I here if I don't get to answer your questions or your defamatory statements?
8: I'm reclaiming my time.
0: Yeah, and she marched out. Masterclass, Mr. Rubio. All right, that's all the time we have. Have a blessed weekend. We'll do it again Monday. Bye.
9: 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Did you know ethanol costs less than other octane sources? Reducing the cost of gasoline at the pump? North Dakota's corn ethanol refineries produce biofuel with among the smallest carbon footprints in the nation. Two, making use of steam from fossil fuel power plants. Investments in carbon capture that will take advantage of North Dakota's unique geology look to shrink those footprints even more. Ethanol is pioneering carbon capture. While the world talks about it, ethanol is doing it here, now, reducing the carbon footprint. North Dakota's corn producers are increasingly efficient stewards of the land, producing more on the same land with less inputs. 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
11: North Dakota conservative leaders are backing Jill Kringsted for public service commissioner. Governor Kelly Armstrong calls Jill Kringsted
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11: Senator John Hoeven adds,
13: Jill Kringsted is doing a great job as public service commissioner. She works harder than anyone I know.
11: Senator Kevin Cramer says about Jill,
14: she's brought her sharp pencil and her accounting mind to the job, and she's already helped bring North Dakota's utility rates to the lowest level of any state in the country.
11: And Congresswoman Julie Fedorchuk knows,
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18: Hi, Fargo. It's Denise Kolpak. Serving as your deputy mayor has been the honor of my lifetime, and I'm ready on day one to get to work for you. But before this election is over, I need to set some things straight. I ran to lift Fargo up, not tear us down. And that's what troubled me during the last several weeks of this campaign. There are people running in this race who are trying to force Fargo into a national political fight. And let me tell you, these are the same people who pulled me aside and tried to force me out of this race. They told me I couldn't win unless I plastered myself full of political labeling and that I should step aside for the flashier candidates. But I refused. Because Fargo deserves a mayor who belongs to Fargo, not someone bought and sold to special interests. We don't need to be a mini Washington, D.C. We need to get back to what makes us Fargo again. And Fargo's not broke, and we're not broken. 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It means standing up to the bullies who want to make us into something we're not. Fargo is truly good because of our people. And together, our best days are still ahead. This is Denise Kolpak, and for Fargo, I would be honored to be your mayor.
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22: President Trump is on the move. Lisa Brady, Fox News. He's heading to a farming roundtable in Wisconsin and on the way there, cheering the latest snapshot of the economy.
23: The job numbers just came out and they were fantastic. Far better than even anticipated. They anticipated pretty good, but they had no idea it was going to be that.
22: Though he adds he'd like to see lower interest rates after 172,000 jobs created in May with upward revisions for April and March. However, inflation outpacing wage growth, and there's a sell-off on Wall Street. The president tells the Wall Street Journal he wants his incoming acting director of national intelligence to shrink the size of some agencies, pointing to holdovers from the Biden and Obama administrations.
24: This week, President Trump named Bill Pulte the head of the Federal Housing Finance Agency as acting DNI, raising concerns even from some Republican lawmakers who question his credentials. The president says Pulte will only serve a short time and will not be nominated to the post permanently. He told the Journal that makes Pulte less shackled.
22: Fox's Jared Halpern at the White House. A man convicted of scheming with his mistress to murder his wife and an innocent man is sentenced in Virginia to life in prison without parole.
25: Ahead of sentencing, Brendan Banfield told the court he was not guilty of murdering his wife, Christine. Judge Peneas Karate said only twice before has she encountered a defendant accused of murder who showed no remorse and calculated their murders.
26: As I listen to the evidence in this case and listen to your testimony, it is apparent that I am once again looking at that same kind of evil.
25: Banfield was convicted of killing his wife with the help of Brazilian au pair Juliana Magalhães. The two lured Joseph Ryan to the Banfield home through a fetish website and killed both him and Christine. Magalhães has been sentenced to 10 years in prison. The Banfields have a young daughter, and he was also convicted of child endangerment.
22: Fox's Jessica Rosenthal, the judge telling Banfield he took everything away from his four-year-old. 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
22: NASA letting astronauts get back to normal operations on the International Space Station following efforts to repair a leaky Russian module.
31: Crew members aboard the International Space Station were made to shelter inside a docked SpaceX capsule earlier today as Russian cosmonauts were planning to fix yet another leaking crack in their Zvezda service module, but the repairs are being put off for now as the Russian space agency Roscosmos is reviewing more data about the cracks. The crew was allowed to leave the shelter. Zvezda has been mated to the ISS structure for just about 26 years and has been plagued by a series of leaks. NASA and Roscosmos often disagree about the severity. In Miami, Eben Brown, Fox News.
22: Russian officials reporting no risk for crew members or systems. After more than a century of playing football in Chicago, the Chicago Bears are ready to cross state lines, with the board voting for a new stadium proposed in Hammond, Indiana.
32: Bears president Kevin Warren says a world-class stadium will transform the region that connects northwest Indiana to the south side of Chicago. The exact site in Hammond still to be determined. This move follows Illinois lawmakers' failure to pass an incentive package that would have kept the Bears in the Prairie State, where they've always been.
22: Fox's Jared Max. British actor Anthony Head has died.
0: Hyde, best known to many as librarian Rupert Giles, mentor to Buffy the Vampire Slayer in the TV series.
1: The coming months are going to be hard, I suspect, on all of us. But if it's guilt you're looking for, Buffy, I'm not your man.
0: Most recently appearing in Ted Lasso and in between in other series, plays, and films, Anthony Head was 72. His two daughters say he had complications from pneumonia. An hour to the close on Wall Street, that sell-off deepening. Right now, the Dow is down 664 points. The S&P down more than 2%. The Nasdaq's down more than 1,000. I'm Lisa Brady, Fox News.
2: Partly cloudy for this afternoon, with a few scattered showers and thunder showers. We'll have highs around 80 and a northwest wind at 5 to 10. Partly cloudy down into the upper 50s overnight tonight. And for Saturday, sunshine. It's going to be a hot one. Highs close to 90 with winds out of the south at 10 to 25. And then a windy day on Sunday. Winds gusting out of the south up to 30 and highs in the low to mid 90s. From the Flag Skywatch Weather Center, I'm Chief Meteorologist Dean Wysocki.
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5: Do you know who I am? 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
6: I'm very happy for you.
7: Jay Thomas Show, good afternoon. Welcome to the program. It's Friday. You know where I'm at, Ronnie, right?
8: Yeah, that would be the hot springs pool and spa remote oasis.
7: No, in the garage again.
8: Oh, okay. I was,
7: in the garage again.
8: Just trying to pump it up a little bit, live from Shangri-La,
7: Yeah, well, yeah. Folks, it sounds like I'll be over here later on enjoying the amenities. Alex has got friends coming over, so once again, I'm in the garage this afternoon.
8: Yeah, right. Sorry, I forgot to send my RSVP. So.
7: Well, you still owe me resort fees from last time.
8: Those
7: are paid, pal. Forget it.
8: Why am I hearing that ad? Have you been to Jay's Timeshare?
7: Exactly.
8: We can get you out of it. Yeah.
7: We can get you out of those fees. Oh, man. Yeah, it's not a bad day. I don't know if we're done with the rain yet or not. Wysocki, he's off this afternoon, right?
8: He is.
7: Right.
8: I mean, I didn't hear him say a lot about spotty precip, but that's kind of what it sounded like the case was.
7: Yeah, so. It looks like we got, at least here in the metro, looks like another shot here, a little bit of rain around 4 o'clock.
8: Okay.
7: I'm just checking it right now. Yeah, then looks like everything's kind of around us. So we need the rain, no matter it's so dry. Holy smokes, dude, it is crazy.
8: Mm-hmm.
7: All right, welcome to the program for a weekending Friday. What do we got going on today? Hey, Skydive Fargo is doing something for our veterans, and it's very cool. And one of the folks from Skydive Fargo is going to join me here in the garage about 2:35 with all the details. So if you are a veteran or know a veteran, Skydive North Dakota, they're going to be able to knock something off their bucket list, possibly. All the details coming up. Tyler Erickson, he's running for one of the commission seats out here in West Fargo. He will join me on the program about 3:05 this afternoon. And if he gets a chance, my buddy Dave, Dave's Classic Cars, may swing by and just talk classic cars. Him and I haven't done that in a while. And he'll take your phone calls and ask your questions about classic cars. All right, 701-293-9000. 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So go check them out. You'd be glad you did. All right. Welcome, everybody, listening on 1090, The Flag, out in Tioga, North Dakota, covering central and western North Dakota, eastern Montana. And hello to folks tuning in on AM 1100, The Flag, here in the east, as well as South Dakota, Minnesota. And we come to you from our flagship station, 970 WDAY. Okay, Ronnie, number one, did you hear the big news about the Bears?
8: Yes, I saw the statement from, I believe it's the McCaskey family that owns. Yeah, that was something.
7: Yeah, Pritzker, Governor Pritzker, way to go, pal. You lost the Chicago Bears.
8: Yeah,
7: boy, there's something to put on your resume, buddy.
8: Yeah, both
7: he and
8: Mayor Brandon Johnson. Boy, let's go, Brandon.
7: Exactly. Yeah, they're going. Is it Hampton,
8: I believe,
7: Indiana?
8: Yeah, I believe that's correct. Hammond, yeah, Indiana. Yeah.
7: Yeah, there was somebody just on the news talking about it, and they were asked, so how did the Colts feel about it? They said they absolutely love it. They are excited to have the Bears come to Indiana. That's big doings, dude. Building a big new stadium, probably take, what, 3-4 years?
8: I would imagine so, somewhere in there. Yeah, I think it took 2.5 to 3 for U.S. Bank's retrofit in the same spot. So yeah
7: I think you're right. So anyway, yeah, the Bears. So what will they be then? They'll be the Indiana Bears, right?
8: No.
7: They're keeping the Bears name.
8: Yeah, my understanding is there is no name change planned.
7: No, I know that.
8: But people are, kind of forgetting that I would imagine Indiana is going to be incredibly thrilled about the soon coming tax revenue.
7: Oh, they're excited.
8: Yeah,
7: they're pretty pumped about it. So that's some big news. You know, you're horrible at your job when you lose the Chicago Bears.
8: Yeah, I mean, storied NFL franchise, and the history behind the stadium and honoring America's troops, and yeah.
7: And my next question, because you've been following this more than me. I just got the info on it. There was a fire at the Horace High School, correct?
8: Structure fire. I believe it was yesterday, if memory serves. The appropriate departments responded. Thankfully, they did have the fire suppression system engaged. Nobody in the building. Nobody hurt. But there was an update on a press release issued by the Cass County Sheriff's Department indicates they have identified an individual responsible, and it appears that individual is a juvenile. So,
7: okay. Well, there you go. And West Fargo Police, I believe they're still looking for a juvenile that intentionally vandalized the playground over Brooks Harbor. Elementary playground where they smeared peanut butter all over everything. Now, is that vandalism? Well, there's a lot of kids, adults, that are allergic to peanut butter and can be deadly to them. But what was crazy is you reading this story, and I shouldn't be surprised by the keyboard warriors and the trolls out there, but all these people questioning are saying, I how can all these kids be allergic to peanut butter and foods? I don't ever remember kids when I was growing up being allergic to peanut butter or foods. I mean, there's tons of comments like that. Being allergic to peanut butter and food, that's nothing new, and it can be very deadly. I grew up a neighbor kid next to us growing up. This kid was allergic to almost every type of food.
8: Yeah, and I mean, even if that were the case, if it's a early or late developing allergy, you're missing the whole point of the fact that somebody apparently intentionally did this to harm kids.
7: Yeah, exactly. And I believe the law enforcement believes it's a juvenile. West Fargo police say the playground was intentionally vandalized, by a juvenile. No additional information about the juvenile has been released. Police of the Park District are asking anyone with information about who's responsible to contact either agency. But they had to go through and scrub all the equipment down, power wash it, get it all taken care of. Because, again, food allergies or any allergy can be deadly in some cases. Now, my question, are you allergic to anything, Ronnie, other than, a good night's sleep?
8: Well, not since I'm back on the CPAP full time. That's that's not too bad anymore.
7: Okay.
8: Yeah, but not that I'm aware of. I don't. I mean, just seasonal allergy stuff that you take a Allegra or something like that.
7: I don't want to hear that stuff. I want to know if anybody, if listeners, what are you allergic to, and what happens. If you come in contact or digest or whatever, which you're allergic to, 701-293-9000, email studio at wdayradionow.com. Whether it's a food, maybe it's a lot of people are allergic to bees. That can be deadly for folks, too. For myself, I'm allergic to penicillin, so that's really the only allergy. And I've always been told by my mom that I'm allergic to mushrooms. So I've never had mushrooms, not that I want to. Anyway, things look disgusting. So those are the two that I know of. 701-293-9000. 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What are you allergic to, and what happens to you if you come in contact with that product? Well, you and I know a guy in broadcasting. Well, it's Jack Michaels. Mm. He's got massive food allergies. I mean, he's got a ton of stuff that he cannot eat. A lot of people have these food issues. And I couldn't imagine being allergic to peanuts or peanut butter because I absolutely love both, man.
8: Yeah, I don't, thankfully I'm not allergic to, my brothers and sisters, I guess, have now developed a milk allergy dairy allergy, which we all grew up on milk on the farm. I have not developed that kind of allergy. And then I had a cousin growing up who was allergic to anything having to do with corn, which is found in a lot of food. So that was difficult, I'm sure, for him.
7: So you said your brother and your sister?
8: Yeah, I believe they've got a dairy or lactose kind of deal. Yeah.
7: So what happens if they ingest the stuff?
8: I don't think it's anything. They'll definitely have indigestion. It doesn't agree with them. Things like that. But I don't believe it's anything, to my knowledge, that's deathly. Yeah.
7: Well, Dr. Mike from Red River Wellness, who comes on the show once in a while, I remember he was saying that his wife all of a sudden became allergic to eggs.
8: Mm-hmm.
7: And she was having problems. They run the tests and found out it was eggs, and she never had a problem with eggs her whole life, and just developed this allergic reaction to them. And I know Alex, she was having problems a few years back and couldn't figure out what it was. Well, come to find out, we did one of these blood test things you do through the mail, came back, and it was cashews that was causing all her problems.
8: Jeez, I love cashews.
7: She ate cashews her whole life, but all of a sudden she had a problem with them. So 701-293-9000, email studio at wdayradionow.com on a weekend and Friday. I want to know, what are you allergic to? Food, or maybe it's bees. I don't know. Maybe it's paint. It's just... What are you and the reason I'm asking again is because it's just reading comments on this story, this playground story, and all these people. I mean, there's the hundreds and hundreds of comments, but how many people were I can't believe people are allergic to peanuts. How come all of a sudden there's all these allergies? How come people are going to be allergic to people have been allergic to foods for probably the start of humans?
8: Oh, absolutely. And, there is an assertion, much like a lot of these conspiracy theory things, that, due to modern factors, it's more exacerbated now, the nut allergies, et cetera, than it ever has been before. But again, the whole point of the story is someone did this to injure children. Like, you're missing the entire point of
7: the
8: story.
7: You're sitting there bitching about how can all these kids... Yeah, exactly. This was done intentionally, hoping to hurt kids. In a statement, a spokesman for the YMCA said the playground referenced is not owned by the YMCA. It is a community playground used by children attending our Brooks Harbor program, as well as other children and families in the area. When our staff became aware of the reported peanut butter contamination, they immediately prevented children from entering the playground, implemented precautionary measures for children with allergies, notified affected families, and coordinated with the appropriate parties regarding cleanup. I don't know how much peanut butter was spread all over this.
8: It had to have been a
7: playground,
8: lot,
7: but it must have been a lot. Sounds like they hit a lot of the playground equipment out there. Anyway, if you've got a story to share on allergies, love to hear it. 701-293-9000. Email studio at wdayradionow.com. Also, while we're just sitting here BSing, a couple other quick ones. Did you see what Pizza Hut's doing?
8: Now, is this the certain number of Pizza Huts that are going to return to the classic pizza? Yes, I have. That's exciting.
7: And people are absolutely... I don't know if we'll see one up here, but... dozens of Pizza Hut locations are going back to the old school corner dining rooms, the red cups, the salad bar, the checkerboard tables, Tiffany styled stained glass lamps. So they're going back to that 70s, 80s look. They're calling it Pizza Hut Classic.
8: Better have the sit down Pac-Man machines.
7: Maybe they will. They want to bring them back to exactly the way they were. Pizza was founded in 58. I didn't know there were still this many Pizza Huts around. More than 16,000 Pizza Huts in more than 100 countries. Until recently, only a handful of them retained their classic look. But they're hoping that these throwback makeovers bring customers back to the restaurants, dining rooms. Here's the problem. Pizza Hut, you got to bring back your pizza the way it tasted back in the 70s and 80s.
8: Absolutely, yes.
7: That's the problem.
8: Yeah, because I remember that crust. Now, again, I am a pizza guy first, but
7: me too.
8: I'm a crust guy also, and it was just something about their breadsticks and their crust, and I don't know what they changed, but I just don't remember it quite being like it once was.
7: So now, do you remember the Pizza Hut hot sandwiches? Oh, they were fantastic.
8: Yeah, I may have actually had one of those.
7: They were delicious. There was like a ham and cheese. I think there were three different types of sandwiches that they made. And they were fantastic. And then they had, I think we've talked about this before. I mean, again, this is bring this stuff back. I mean, it's great you're bringing the decor back, mm-hmm. but bring back the old recipes, because I'm telling you right now, Pizza Hut does not taste the same. It's not even close to the way it used to taste.
8: Mm-hmm.
7: They changed a bunch of stuff. But they used to have what was called, do you remember the Priazzo?
8: I remember you telling me about it, and you made some of those, did you not?
7: Yeah, because I worked at Pizza Hut, and they were like a thick, you can't even really call it a Chicago deep dish. I don't know how you describe it. It was like a pie. They had different flavors. They had like a four cheese. They had a multiple different meats, or you could get a sausage, or you could get a pepperoni, and then they had these crazy rings. Hang on, callers. They had these crazy rings that we would have to insert with little spikes on them. We'd have to insert them into these Priazzos and run them through the pizza oven. If you didn't do that, then these pizzas would not cook through, or these pies wouldn't cook through. But they were fantastic. And they also had, I remember they had the Steak Lover's Pizza. Do you remember that one?
8: I do, yeah.
7: Oh, my God, was that good. Steak Lover's Pizza. And I swear that they took and they mixed like A1 or something in with the pizza sauce.
8: I think that's true.
7: Because it was a different taste. Yeah, it was absolutely outstanding. 701-293-9000. Matt, you're up on the Jay Thomas Show. First up this afternoon. What's up, brother?
6: Not much. How are you guys doing?
7: Good. Hanging in the garage and... Somebody's pulling into my driveway right now. They're going to have to move because the wife's going to be PO'd if she comes home and she's blocked. What's going on?
6: Nah, not much. I was just hearing about you guys talking about the allergies and stuff to that extent. I don't have any allergies, but have you guys heard about the increase of alpha-gal allergies?
7: Hold on a second. Hang on. Hey, guys, put in the street because my wife's coming home. and I don't want to listen to the wrath of her that she can't park in the driveway. Okay, I'm sorry. Go ahead, say that again, Matt.
6: Have you heard of the new alpha-gal? Well, it's not new, but the alpha-gal infection from bites of the Lone Star tick makes you allergic to red meats and dairy products.
7: What? What? Is this for real?
6: Yeah. Yep, alpha gal, A L P H A G A L.
7: Hold on,
6: and
7: I'm
6: controversial people are saying that this tick is being spread around intentionally, so people get allergic to red meat.
7: Oh, I got to look this thing up.
8: Yeah, I've heard a little bit about that, Jay. Yeah. This is the first I've heard of the assertion that it's being spread intentionally. But
7: well, in this crazy in this crazy day and age we live in, I wouldn't be surprised. Well, you saw the screw warmers now. You've seen the screw warmers now made it into the United States. That's not good for the cattle supply.
6: No, not at all. You know, all this stuff coming into fruition, it's just, you got to ask yourself why, right? Like, some of these conspiracy theories are that Bill Gates is funding these infected ticks because he is making lab-grown meat, and so he makes a buck off of it. If you can't eat red meat, then you got to go the lab-grown way.
7: Yeah. You know what? We'll look into that. Appreciate the call, Matt. Thanks. 701-293-9000. Who's up next, Ronnie? Dana in Williston. You're up, Jay Thomas Show. What's up, Dana?
9: Okay, well, I just thought I'd share my testimony and my walk that I've had the last couple of years as far as food allergies. I started coughing probably 5-6 years ago, just like at night when I went to bed. And gosh, one night my kids are like, Mom, what is going on with you? You almost don't even notice it because you're just coughing all the time. And so I decided to look into seeing a doctor. So I went and saw a doctor. I went to Dr. Katina here at Wellness Way in Williston, and she did some food testing and she did some other type of testing on me. And I have to tell you, the last year of my life, I hate that I have these allergies. I hate that I cough, but I know exactly what's causing it. I don't know where they came from, but
7: yeah,
9: I have lost about 15 pounds.
7: Jeez.
9: I don't have the brain fog from like the, I used to just feel like adrenal fatigue. I mean, I'm 61 years old, and it was Dr. Katrina really helped me. And all I can say is I'm severely allergic to eggs. It's so crazy that you'd say that.
7: Your eggs?
9: Eggs. And the crazy thing is my husband, he's going to kill me for saying this, but he eats more eggs than probably anybody in the entire country. Like, he eats like 12 eggs a day if he could. When he eats them, I get sick. I literally get sick. He cannot eat eggs around me. So I wish we can't figure that out. Dr. Katrina can't either. But bottom line is, you know, we've documented it.
7: That's
9: okay, when's
7: crazy.
9: The last time you had an egg? And I hate it, but all I will say is my body is so much cleaner. I can hear my body. There was so much inflammation. I will tell you, I've had some bone density. My bone density went up 30%. My inflammation markers are like, I'm 61 and I feel like I'm 40.
7: That's crazy.
9: I will take this any day because my body is telling me that you're allergic to that. Items to homeless families
11: along the Waianae coast. Well, I was living in my car for almost about a year, and I was still going to store the

Hey, Ronnie. All right, is JT up there? We got to figure this out like right now.

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4: The state of North Dakota asked the state Supreme Court to uphold the dismissal of Grand Forks police officer Cody Holte's convicted killer's bid for a new trial. Our partners at Valley News Live report Salama Pendleton, who's serving life without parole, is appealing a lower court's decision to throw out his case. A district judge previously ruled Pendleton missed the 2-year deadline to file. While Pendleton's attorneys argue they have new evidence of poor legal counsel, the state argues the strict deadline still applies. A second person is arrested in an investigation into drugs being sent to the Cass County Jail through the mail. A deputy started the investigation in April 2024. 32-year-old Amar Korosevic pleaded guilty to conspiracy to deliver and was sentenced to 10 years in prison. In October 2024, a warrant was issued for 34-year-old Daria Renville of Sisseton, South Dakota. She was arrested in South Dakota on May 13th. The sheriff's office hasn't said what kind of drugs the two are accused of trying to mail to the jail. The Barnes County Sheriff's Office is investigating thefts inside substations owned by power companies. Authorities say they happen on May 4th and May 14th near Rogers and Valley City. It's believed someone entered the substations by damaging the fencing and removing ground cable. Anyone with information is asked to call the sheriff's office. From the Flake Family Newsroom, I'm Austin Erickson.
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9: Partly cloudy for this afternoon, with a few scattered showers and thunder showers. We'll have highs around 80 and a northwest wind at 5 to 10. Partly cloudy down into the upper 50s overnight tonight. And for Saturday, sunshine, it's going to be a hot one. Highs close to 90 with winds out of the south at 10 to 25. And then a windy day on Sunday. Winds gusting out of the south up to 30 and highs in the low to mid 90s. From the Flag Skywatch Weather Center, I'm Chief Meteorologist Dean Wysocki.
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21: 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I'll have the key three of the most consequential stories in the news cycle as well. We'll keep an eye on the markets, farm news, some sports, and those big developing stories from City Hall all the way to the White House. And we'll have a few laughs along the way as well. Talk to you then.
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22: Good Lord, you weren't kidding. That's a lot of emails, Ronnie. I'll try to get to these later on. Holy smokes.

0: Coming to you live from the Garage Party headquarters, my garage. Once again, not at the pool because, well, Alex is going to have friends over this afternoon, so I got booted to my garage. Thank God my Camaro's not home yet, Ronnie. I'd have a real problem.
1: I was going to say, you told us about that some things will have to be rearranged.
0: Yeah. I'll have to figure it out for next time I do this. I got to go pick that up on Sunday.
1: Couple of things real quick before you launch into it, by the way. A special agreement. We got a press release on this about 10:30 this morning. Shields Arena, in partnership with Bell Bank, has announced the Alison Krauss and Union Station concert is going to be moved to Shields Arena. So it will still happen. If you've bought a ticket, they will still be honored. They're just going to move from eTix to Ticketmaster, and they're in the process of doing that right now, so watch your email. If you don't yet have a ticket, they went on sale at 2 o'clock this afternoon. So get yours.
0: Yeah, and there'll be a little bit more seating because Shields Arena's got it's got a little bit more room.
1: Yeah, although I believe it's Tuesday, June 15th is the show at Shields Arena.
0: No, 16th.
1: Oh, I'm sorry. 16th.

0: All right, 701-293-9000. That's how you get on the program, no matter how you're listening to us or what station you're listening to us on. You can also email us to studio@wdayradionow.com. So I had a bunch of people send this to me this morning. I'm like, okay, I got to see if I can get somebody on. Skydive Fargo, joining me in the garage is Ashley Erdman, and she's the president of Skydive Fargo. Welcome to my garage.
1: Thank you. Thank you for having us.
0: Hey, you got it. So tell us first, tell us about Skydive Fargo. I think Dean Weissog, your chief meteorologist, went and skydived with you guys.
1: I think he did, yes. So Skydive Fargo actually this year is celebrating 60 years, which is
0: really
1: awesome. We'll be celebrating that during the Dive 22 event as well. It's that same weekend.
0: That's crazy. 60 yep. years?
1: Yes.
0: Wow. How often do you guys take people up?
1: Every weekend.
0: Okay, weekends yep. only.
1: As of right now, yeah, we don't have any local tandem instructors, so they come in from the cities on weekends.
0: So when you go up, and I've never skydived, and I have no desire to, that freaks me out. So when you do it, though, for, let's say, somebody like myself, okay, never skydive, I want to go skydiving, walk us through the process.
1: It is a super simple process. You sign up online, you pay the deposit, you come in and see us. There's a few logistical things you got to do, like watch a waiver video, sign your actual waiver, just a whole bunch of legal jargon, you know, the fun stuff.
0: Yeah.
1: And then your tandem instructor will walk you through the things you need to know, which is basically two things: how to move around in the plane and exit, and then how to land.
0: How to scream.
1: Which is as simple as pick your feet up. And you're jumping out of the plane at 10,000 feet for tandems.
0: So, and you're hooked to somebody, right?
1: You going tandem, yes. You have a tandem instructor connected to the back of you, and they do all the hard work for you.
0: Oh, my God.
1: So you just have to sit there, relax, and look around. Take in the view, because it's beautiful.
0: Oh, I can imagine. It's beautiful. So what's it sound like? Is it, because I've heard people say it's almost like a dead silence.
1: So for a tandem customer, you don't have a helmet on, because we don't want you to knock your tandem instructor out behind you.
0: No,
1: right?
0: I don't want to do that
1: so
0: either.
1: So you don't have a helmet on. It's kind of loud. I would say similar to like riding a motorcycle, just wind,
0: wind
1: in your ears. Yep. But it's not like a falling feeling. It's kind of like a floating feeling. So
0: yeah, that's years ago when I was young and stupid, I bungee jumped.
1: Oh, okay.
0: And I did, I can't remember how, it was 150. It was a crane over a parking lot. And it was the weirdest sensation. It's just like you said, it's almost like you're floating and you hear the wind, but yet you hear the wind, but yet it feels silent. It's weird.
1: Yeah.
0: It's weird. And the one thing they told us, said, when you jump now, you're going to come to the end of that bungee, and then you're going to start coming up and you're going to have the sensation like the cord is let go. Do mm-hmm. not try to grab the cord. Because you could get yourself all tangled up and now we got real problems.
1: Yeah.
0: What do? I grab the cord.
1: Oh, no.
0: Or I try to grab the cord. But it was fun. But like I said, I was young and dumb. So what's the cost of skydive?
1: $295.
0: Okay. And how long does the whole, is it an all-day process? Or?
1: No, we typically say that it's 2 to 4 hours. That kind of gives us a little buffer in case there's some clouds that we have to wait for.
0: Sure.
1: If there's any kind of weather hold. But from the moment you get there to the moment you leave, it's probably, if there's no weather, it's probably less than an hour.
0: Okay.
1: It's about a 25-minute ride to altitude, to that 10,000 feet.
0: Yeah.
1: And then you're in free fall for 45 seconds, 3 to 5 minute down under canopy, and that's it. It goes by way too quick.
0: Holy,
1: you'll be landing and you're like, okay, when do I get to go again? That was way
0: really?
1: Too fast.
0: So how many times have you jumped?
1: I'm what I call a baby jumper. I'm about 150 jumps in, but then I got Jake here who has well over 1,000.
0: Jake, you got over 1,000 jumps in, dude?
2: Yeah, so
0: jeez, that
1: yes.
0: is how often do you go out?
2: Oh, I go every day. I mean, every few days.
0: Yeah.
2: I'm like a fish out of water, man. I start getting weird when I'm not.
0: Oh my God, man.
1: For fun jumpers, we are out there during the week too.
0: So do you guys, do you two like just travel around and say, hey, you know what? Let's get in the car. Let's get on a plane. Go somewhere. And let's go do a skydive in Arizona or California.
1: This one's gonna shock you.
0: What?
1: I jumped over the Great Pyramids of Egypt.
0: No.
1: Out of a C-130 military plane.
0: Hit that delay. So did you do it too?
2: No, I've got some other ones.
0: The pyramids.
1: It can skydiving can literally take you anywhere and everywhere.
0: That is crazy.
1: Yes.
0: Okay, let's talk about what you guys are doing now. It's Skydive Fargo, and you're teaming up with, Dive 22?
1: Dive 22, yes.
0: Okay, who are they?
1: So they're a nonprofit out of, I think, Virginia, and they, Let me just get my note here real quick. So they exist because Dive 22 exists because 22 veterans are lost to suicide every day. Mm-hmm. They believe Free Fall creates

0: creates a break from the noise, a moment of pure presence, and that the door, it opens you for healing. And we as Skydive Fargo really resonate with that because we have a really big veteran community that jumps with us. They're licensed jumpers.
1: Okay.
0: And it is their therapy. I mean, even to us non-vets, like, it's our therapy too.
1: Sure.
0: So we understand how healing skydiving is, and we want to bring that to a very delicate community that could, I mean, use some extra healing.
1: That's really cool. Okay,
0: Yes.
1: so what is the event that you guys are going to hold?
0: So we are hosting a Dive 22 tandem event here in town. It'll be right at Skydive Fargo in the West Fargo Airport.
1: Okay. I have yet to be to
0: And
1: the West Fargo Airport.
0: it's, well, unless you're coming out there for skydiving, there's
1: There's
0: really not
1: nothing
0: much
1: out
0: else out
1: there,
0: there.
1: yeah.
0: No.
1: When is the event?
0: It is June 20th and 21st.
1: Okay, go ahead, finish with the info. 20th.
0: Okay, and then so right now we have a lot of applicants. All the applications are going through Dive 22. They're the ones that just make sure that you are who you say you are. You're a vet or you're active duty, that kind of thing. And then they give us the information and they fly out here and they host the event with us. So,
1: Where are they
0: but
1: from?
0: Virginia.
1: Okay.
0: But we have a problem.
1: What's the problem?
0: We've got so many amazing veterans who signed up.
1: I'm not surprised.
0: I know. Well, I am kind of surprised. I knew it was going to be big, but I didn't know it was going to be this big.
1: How many
0: So
1: signed up?
0: they didn't tell us the full number, but they said more than they can support.
1: Okay.
0: So my goal now, and all of Skydive Fargo's goal, is to raise donations to make sure that we can hit the total number of 80 jumpers, which is about $19,000.
1: Okay, so you guys need $19,000 to make sure that all these veterans
0: Yes.
1: can do the
0: We
1: jump.
0: don't want to turn anyone away.
1: No, I don't blame you. That you'd feel horrible, man.
0: Yes, it will literally break my heart.
1: So you need Skydive Fargo needs about 19,000
0: Yes.
1: to get these 80 vets up there and do a dive, and you guys are doing it June 20th and June 21st. Okay, so how can people donate to this? This is fantastic that Dive 22 and you guys are doing this for our vets.
0: Yes. So we are working with the Donald J. Solberg North Dakota Legacy Skydiving Foundation. They
1: Okay.
0: are also here in West Fargo, North Dakota. They're accepting donations by check sent to the North Dakota Skydiving Museum.
1: ND.
0: And we're working on creating an online giving platform. It's called GiveButter.
1: Give butter?
0: Yes.
1: Like butter?
0: Like you're buttering toast. Yep.
1: Give. Oh, God.
0: And
1: Give
0: then
1: butter.
0: I will post this on our Skydive Fargo website as
1: Okay.
0: soon as that link is active.
1: All right.
0: It should be active by this afternoon.
1: Okay.
0: And all because Donald J. Solberg Legacy Skydiving Foundation is a 501c3, all donations are tax deductible.
1: Okay.
0: So, yes.
1: All right. So all donations tax deductible. The goal is $19,000. That $19,000 again, we'll get these 80 vets up. You guys weren't anticipating the response that you got for this, and that's why now you're
0: Yes.
1: fundraising mode.
0: Yes.
1: Wow.
0: It's such a good problem to have. It's just a true testament to other people believing that this is going to be healing and that this is an experience that they should go for. So
1: So how many planes do you guys have? How many planes will you put
0: we
1: up?
0: have two. We've got a Cessna 206 and a Cessna 182.
1: So how many people can you put in each one of these planes? I'm just going 80 dives. That's a lot of dives,
0: It
1: Jake.
0: is a lot of dives. We're going to
1: Oh, man.
0: have five tandem instructors,
1: Okay.
0: two planes, two pilots, a bunch of packers, and a bunch of just support staff going around. But it's 40 a day. It's a lot.
1: Yeah.
0: But we actually do this quite frequently at other events that we
1: Okay.
0: take it on the road, so we're used to it. And you know, anything is possible if your heart is in it.
1: Again, this the giving the site where people can give that you said that'll all be set up later on this afternoon, good to
0: Yes, and I'll
1: go.
0: post it on the Skydive Fargo website,
1: What
0: the
1: is
0: Facebook
1: the
0: page.
1: say? Okay, on Facebook. So it's just Skydive Fargo, Skydive Fargo, right?
0: Yeah, on Facebook,
1: On
0: we're just Skydive
1: Facebook,
0: Fargo. Yeah.
1: Fargo. Just
0: And then I also want to tell you about we're going to host this little celebration on Saturday night during the event.
1: okay.
0: We're going to have two of our jumpers are pro jumpers, one being Jake and one being Terry. They
1: Do you have
0: are.
1: enough jumps in, Jake, to be pro? Just kidding. 1,200 jumps in.
0: We're going to do, it's called a demonstration jump, where we're going to have ground effects, smoke, pyro, flags. We're going to have a big US flag, a POW flag, like just all of this grand, awesome stuff. We'll have announcements and patriotic music. Like it's going to be a big, kind of celebration for the community as well. Like, anybody in the Fargo-Moorhead area can come out and watch it.
1: When and where?
0: This will be 9 p.m. on Saturday, so June 20th. And you don't have to be a jumper from that day. It can be anybody to come out. It is literally just all of us to show support to these vets that are coming out and doing this.
1: And that is going to be at the West Fargo Airport?
0: Yes.
1: The airport I've never been to?
0: We're going to change that.
1: What do they have out there?
0: Skydive Fargo.
1: Well, I mean, other than Skydive Fargo. I mean,
0: you know, there's a flight school out there, and there's also...
2: Cool planes, private owners.
0: Yeah, there's...
1: They got their...
0: sketchy little planes that you're like, ooh, will that fly? And then it flies.
1: Oh, okay. All right. Kind of like the airport out in Castleton is what you're saying.
0: Yeah, very similar.
1: Okay, all right. All right, so then that event, again, that's Saturday, June 20th, 9 p.m., West Fargo Airport, open to the public. How do you get to the West Fargo Airport? Seriously, how do you get there?
0: It's on, is it 19th Avenue?
1: Oh, it's on the Fargo Dome Road.
0: Yes.
1: So that would be 19th Avenue. Then.
0: Yeah, just go way west.
1: Okay.
0: It'll turn into a dirt road. Keep going.
1: You just keep going down the dirt road.
0: And then you'll eventually find a white sign that says Skydive Fargo, and then we're just a little bit past that.
1: Okay, and that's where this event's going to be, the Saturday night event.
0: Yep.
1: And this is where the event. Can people, when the vets are out there doing their dives on the 20th and 21st, can the public come out there like they do for the vets to come home on honor flight? Can they come out there and just cheer them on? And
0: absolutely.
1: Okay.
0: We're going to have a tent set up. So if spectators come out, they can hang out under the tent so you're not in the sun all day.
1: Okay.
0: So we more than welcome anybody to come at any time during that event.
1: That's very cool. So, again, it is a fantastic event. Skydive Fargo teaming with Dive 22. They're going to get 80 vets up in the air and let them jump and... And it's kind of, what'd you say, it's very soothing for...
0: It's healing.
1: Healing for them.
0: Yep.
1: But they did not realize that their response is what it is. So they are now in fundraising mode. They need $19,000 to get these vets up, and your donation is tax deductible.
0: Correct.
1: And later on this afternoon, if you go to Skydive Fargo, just Skydive Fargo, that's their Facebook page. Everything will be up there.
0: Yes.
1: All this information will be up there too,
0: yep.
1: Right?
0: We've got an event, like an actual event posted for Dive 22, and then I have a post about the demonstration jump, and then we'll also make a post for the online giving.
1: Okay, so everything will be up there. I just wanted to get the word out, because like I said, I had listeners sending this to me this morning. I'm like, okay, we got to get this information on. I'm glad you guys on short notice could come on the show and let everybody know what's going on. And if anybody just wants to jump out of a perfectly good airplane, all they do is get a hold of you guys at Skydive Fargo and set up a time.
0: www.skydivefargo.com.
1: Or can they do through your Facebook as well?
0: No, it has to go through our website.
1: Okay.
0: We've got an automatic booking system on there.
1: Okay, so skydivefargo.com is the website. There you go. Anything else, guys, before I let you? Are you guys going to go jump today?
0: Absolutely.
1: Are you really?
0: Yep. Come on out and watch us.
1: I can see you because you guys come right past over here.
0: Yes.
1: And I can see every once in a while. I can see you guys.
0: Depending on the wind, like we might get out right over here.
1: Okay.
0: Yep.
1: When are you doing it? Because I'm going to keep an eye open.
0: Our pilot shows up at 5 p.m. today.
1: I'll be out here drinking beer.
0: There we go.
1: I'm going to watch.
0: We'll be your entertainment.
1: Ronnie, you want to go skydiving?
3: Well, there's an interesting story about that. Jay, have a weight limit for tandem jumps.
1: Oh, do they?
3: You each have to be 250 or less so the canopy can hold you.
0: That is true.
3: Okay. I will not be surmising that weight today.
1: Have you ever, when you're in the military?
3: I've never skydived. I have rappelled, not even close, but I've never skydove.
1: Yeah, I know our son Derek, who's in the Army. I know he's done part of his training years ago. They were jumping out of planes and stuff, and then our son Ty went to a helicopter school. And I know that's not what they call. I can't remember what that trait was, like intense training. And he was rappelling like 200 feet out of a helicopter.
0: That's amazing.
1: Yeah, and there was no parachute or anything.
0: Yeah.
1: You're just going down on a rope. All right, listen, Ashley and Jake, thanks, guys, for everything you're doing for our veterans. And again, Skydive Fargo, get on their Facebook page later on. All the information's up there. And let's see if we can't get them $19,000 real quick so they can get these vets up, because this is coming up really fast.
0: 2 weeks.
1: 2 weeks, exactly.
0: Yes.
1: June 20th and 21st. Thanks, Ashley. Thanks, Jake. Appreciate it, guys.
0: Thank you.
1: You got it. Thanks, okay. Ash. All right, when we come back, Tyler Erickson's running. He's going to hope second time's a charm for him. He's running for Fargo City or West Fargo City Commission. He's going to join us here in the garage. That's coming up next, Jay Thomas Show.
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9: 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It's a next-generation AI-enabled weeding robot called Vulcan, able to distinguish weeds from crops and then kill the interlopers using computer-controlled blades. By virtually all accounts, this was an effective solution to the weeds that cost farmers millions of dollars. But it proved to be too capital-intensive for most farmers, and the operations wound down last year. They had raised over $65 million in venture capital funding, and it's one of nearly 20 ag startups around the world forced to cease operations in 2025.
8: That's today's Focus on the Field with Bridget Riedel, your ag industry expert. 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
10: 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The flag. It's 3 o'clock.
11: Presidents in Wisconsin. I'm Lisa Brady, Fox News, just arriving for a roundtable event on farming while pointing to the new jobs report as evidence of economic success.
12: We have factories and plants being built all over our country at a number that we've never had before, ever, in our history, and we're doing really well.
11: Also telling reporters the situation with Iran seems to be going quite well. The administration optimistic about costs easing once the conflict ends. Employers adding 172,000 jobs in May, more than double what economists were expecting. And the numbers for April and March were revised higher. But the report also finds wages didn't grow enough to outpace inflation. And Wall Street appears to be worried the Fed might be heading for an interest rate hike this year. The Dow down 694 points at the bell, the NASDAQ plummeting more than 1,100. A Trump policy limiting immigrants from multiple countries is struck down in court.
13: Following the shootings of two National Guard members in D.C. last year, the Trump administration enacted a policy severely limiting green cards, work permits, asylum claims, and citizenship applications for immigrants from 39 countries. But a federal judge in Boston is blocking the policy, writing the order through the lives of countless immigrants living in the U.S. into legal limbo.
11: Fox's Jared Halpern at the White House. The Justice Department says Congress gave the president broad authority over immigration policy. The Chicago Bears plan to cross state lines after the board of directors voted to move forward with a new stadium in Hammond, Indiana.
14: We made it so easy from the get-go.
11: Indiana Governor Mike Braun telling Fox he knew his state had a chance when the Illinois legislature ended its session without approving an incentives package.
14: We did it at the speed of business. They dawdled for nearly 5 years.
11: The Illinois governor, J.B. Pritzker, accuses the team of shifting its position on a stadium location. The Bears say a stadium in Northwest Indiana will bring Chicagoland together. 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
11: Key races in California remain undecided as ballot counting continues.
19: GOP California gubernatorial candidate Steve Hilton frustrated over the time it takes to count mail-in ballots.
20: They don't have the respect for the people of California to get on with it and get this done in a timely manner.
19: He still appears to be in a tight race with Democratic candidates Javier Becerra and Tom Steyer. While incumbent L.A. Mayor Karen Bass has advanced, it's unclear who she'll face as former reality star Spencer Pratt's lead over city councilwoman Nithya Raman appears to have narrowed. Democrats, including Governor Gavin Newsom, have slammed Republicans, alleging without evidence the counting time amounts to cheating. According to the California Secretary of State, roughly 80% of California votes by mail, and ballots are counted as long as they are postmarked by Election Day. Kristen Goodwin, Fox News.
11: Election officials have up to 30 days after Election Day to count ballots. The final results have to be reported to the Secretary of State in California by July 3rd. Three men under arrest in California and Kansas accused of plotting to support a foreign terrorist group.
21: The FBI says the three American men arrested pledged allegiance to ISIS and discussed violent attacks on U.S. service members, including a cryptocurrency scheme to buy RPGs and drones for those attacks. Spelled out in court documents, the men, 21-year-old Bissam Ghaffour of Kansas, 21-year-old Elias Samsaldin of California, and 25-year-old Bareen Dazayi of California, also sent money to an alleged ISIS member and expressed interest in fighting overseas for the terror group. Carmen Roberts, Fox News.
11: For recapping the retreat on Wall Street, the Dow down 695 points, falling back under 51,000. The S&P plunging more than 2%. The NASDAQ more than 4%, down 1,121 points. I'm Lisa Brady. This is Fox News.
0: Partly cloudy for this afternoon with a few scattered showers and thunder showers. We'll have highs around 80 and a northwest wind at 5 to 10. Partly cloudy down into the upper 50s overnight tonight. And for Saturday sunshine, it's going to be a hot one. Highs close to 90 with winds out of the south at 10 to 25. And then a windy day on Sunday. Winds gusting out of the south up to 30 and highs in the low to mid 90s. From the Flag Skywatch Weather Center, I'm Chief Meteorologist Dean Wysocki.
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1: Every time you play this song, I'm ready to say it's time for the la-di-da with Kirstie Keeley. 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
1: 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All right, Ronnie, I'll save these emails for later. We've got a lot of them to get to.
25: Okay.
1: On the food allergy thing. All right. So, yesterday we had John Severson on. He's running for Fargo City Commission seat, or West Fargo City Commission seat. Monday, I'll have David Withy on. Joining me in the garage is Tyler Erickson. Tyler, welcome to the garage, buddy.
26: Thanks a lot, Jay. This place is awesome. You got a pad here.
1: Thank you. Appreciate that. Yeah, you see why I don't mind doing my show from here.
26: Yeah.
1: Although I'd like to do it at the pool, but once again, this is 2 weeks in a row. The wife kicked me out, told me, nope, I got friends coming over. Go sit in your garage. So, this is the second time, right?
26: Yep, second time.
1: So, give us a little bit of background on you. Tell us about Tyler, then we'll get into your thoughts on the city and what you'd like to see change and what your plans are.
26: Sure. Yep. I appreciate the opportunity to do this because I didn't get as much time to do it last time. It, just a different election cycle. So, Tyler Erickson, I'm originally from Williston, North Dakota.
1: Love it out there.
26: Love it. Lifelong North Dakotan. If I wouldn't have met a girl from Minnesota, I'd probably be back out west.
1: Always a girl.
26: Always a girl.
1: From where in Minnesota?
26: Grand Rapids.
1: I was born and raised in the Iron Range. I'm a Hibbing boy.
26: Cool.
1: Yeah, I'm a Hibbing guy. Yep.
26: Yep. Okay. Beautiful area.
1: It is.
26: Beautiful,
1: it's gorgeous.
26: Beautiful area. And I like to tell everybody this. Before I was a lawyer, I had a life.
1: Yeah.
26: I worked at Coca-Cola, worked at UPS, worked in the oil field.
1: What did you do out in the oil fields?
26: I worked for a casing company.
1: Okay. And what is that?
26: So casing, the drilling rig will go out, right? Mm-hmm. The big ones.
1: Okay.
26: They'll run and drill the actual hole. But to get any of the oil extracted out of the ground, they have to case it and enclose the hole. So they'd have, I can't remember the exact diameter of the pipe, but you have surface pipe that's like 9 or 10 inches in diameter, yeah. Really big pipe, long strings, that's about 10 to 12,000 feet down below. They're much longer now.
1: Yeah.
26: And then you'd have tubing, which is 4-inch pipe after that, that go, the 2 miles down, 2 miles out, and that's what they use for fracking.
1: Sure. A lot of hard work.
26: It's a totally different world.
1: Like it?
26: I did.
1: Yeah.
26: Yeah, we would go out 6 deep in a company work truck, and you'd you'd get up at 4 a.m. and you wouldn't get back until 7, 8 o'clock, and then you got to put the truck together. You meet a lot of different interesting people. It's the American dream.
1: Yeah.
26: It's the American
1: dream. There was so much money, and there still is that was made out there. Many people became overnight millionaires, whether it's mineral rights, whatever it is. But even the guys and gals that went out there and worked, I mean, I believe, was it... what's the Chevrolet dealership out there in Williston? Isn't that that's the one that was selling more Corvettes than any Chevy dealership in the country?
26: Yeah, it was. Murphy Motors is what it used to be.
1: Okay.
26: Get a great deal down at Murphy Motors. But yeah, now it's, who knows, I think it's like Rocky Mountain something.
1: Okay.
26: But yeah, a lot of good stories, probably not, you know, best on air.
1: Yeah, I'm quite sure.
26: But yeah, totally different lifetime. So now I'm out east.
1: Hold on, I got to ask you something now. Now, because you work the fields, are you in a Landman?
26: I haven't watched it.
1: Oh, dude, you got to watch Landman. Because I've got friends that spent years in the patch.
26: Yep.
1: And I'll ask them. And I'll even ask the guys when we're out there filming. We were just out there a couple weeks ago filming in that neck of the woods. And the Landman comes up. And it's like, okay, so is it? And they're like, it is pretty damn near dead on what it's like working the fields.
26: Oh, yeah, I'm sure. I mean, you know, Billy Bob Thornton.
1: Yeah, throw him Taylor in show, Sheridan.
26: It's going to be good. It's
1: exactly,
26: going to be good.
1: Yeah.
26: I'm just a stingy. I think it's through Paramount Plus.
1: Yeah.
26: I can't afford the membership, so just joking.
1: You're a lawyer.
26: Come on. You know.
1: So then what? You decided I want to be a lawyer?
26: Yep. So, you know, that's the good thing about the oil field for me is I learned exactly what I didn't want to do for the rest of my life.
1: Yeah.
26: You know, really good life for a lot of people. The American dream.
1: Tough on the body.
26: Hard on families. Mm-hmm. But, you know, just generally it's a great business.
1: Yeah.
26: You know, my family on my mom's side, really deep into the oil field. But... yes, I knew that I wanted to be a keyboard warrior instead of a oil field warrior out there. So I like to read and write, jump into college. I was finance undergrad, and then I jumped into history undergrad. Then I went to law school.
1: Where'd you go to school?
26: UND for both undergrad.
1: Both, huh?
26: Yep.
1: How long did it take you to get through all that?
26: 7 years.
1: Wow.
26: 7 years,
1: man.
26: Between all of it. It flies by, though, you know. Yeah. It just goes like that.
1: It does. It does. But that says a lot about your character, that you stick to your guns. You don't give up. You don't quit. And I got to believe you're going to bring that to the city of West Fargo. Huh? I want to get you
26: took some of that, buddy. The words out of
1: How about
26: mouth.
1: That?
26: Yeah. No, it was good. And so the other story that I like to tell is a lot of the guys that I went to high school with, they would buy $70,000 to $80,000 pickups right out of high school.
1: Yeah.
26: And I was like, you know, I was looking at the tuition for, you know, 7 years of undergrad and law school. I was like, I can get a college education for 70 or 80 grand.
1: Yeah.
26: I'll do that instead, you know?
1: Because later on down the road, I can afford to buy three of them vehicles.
26: That's
1: you know
26: the
1: what
26: hope.
1: I'm saying?
26: That's the hope.
1: And you walk out with, I got to believe, and you were drowning in student loans and stuff.
26: I did, but, you know, that's the beautiful thing about North Dakota is that there's a lot of endowments, you know, for people that want to stay in state and stuff. So came out with 100 grand in student loan debt right away. It was tough. But through COVID and all the other crazy stuff that happened, mm-hmm. I was able to take care of it.
1: So how long have you been a lawyer?
26: 8 years this year since 2018. Oh, gosh. No, I'm bad at math. September of 2018.
1: That's why you're a lawyer.
26: Yeah. No, 8 years. That's right.
1: Eight years. So you have your own firm or do you work for a firm?
26: So I work for the North Dakota Insurance and Securities Department.
1: Oh, okay.
26: Yep.
1: Okay.
26: The best government agency because nobody knows about it until you need us, right?
1: Oh.
26: That's the best government agency many times is the one that's not in the news.
1: How do you like working for the government?
26: It's great.
1: Yeah.
26: Yeah. You know, there's bureaucracy and stuff like that. No. But we do really important work, consumer protection through and through. Yeah, it's good work.
1: What are your hobbies, man? What do you like to do?
26: I've got three kids all under the age of four.
1: Oh, man, I remember those days.
26: We're in the thick of it right now.
1: Oh, yes, you are.
26: Messy middle. So I just, you know, every single day it's survive right now. We're not in the thrive stage.
1: Yeah.
26: We're in the survive
1: stage. That's what Alex and I went through with our boy up. I remember it well. But that time goes by fast, too.
26: It does.
1: I remember, man, because our boy's now... Ty, who still lives here, he's 32 or 33. Derek, he's in the Army. He's gone. And I got three grandkids. He's got three kids, and he's like 35 now. And then Alex's son, Adam, he's up there too in his 30s. But I remember you people, Tom, I'm quite sure you hear it too, the time, oh, cherish these moments, the time goes by fast. And it's like, get away from me, whatever. And then you look back and go, man, those people were right.
26: Yes.
1: It's just, I can remember the boys out in the street throwing the football around, you know?
26: Yep.
1: It's just crazy how fast it goes.
26: It has been going by really fast. Our daughter that's 4, you know, we look back at pictures of when she's 2. And you're just like, wow.
1: Exactly.
26: You know, it has flown by.
1: It's crazy, man.
26: Good times.
1: So no hobbies?
26: So
1: other than kids?
26: Exercise.
1: Okay.
26: Exercise, you know, family. The parents are getting, you know, a little older, so they need more help and stuff. Otherwise, though, you know, like in high school and stuff,
1: yeah.
26: Boxing.
1: Oh, you're in boxing?
26: Yep.
1: Love boxing.
26: We had the Williston Boxing Club out in Williston for 2 or 3 years. So, you know, good experience there. I kind of all transitioned.
1: Probably might have needed those boxing skills working in the oil patch at times.
26: Yeah, yeah.
1: You know what I'm saying?
26: There, like I said, there's things that probably just
1: best left off. Yeah, exactly.
26: Yeah. So, good times.
1: So, do you get into the UFC too?
26: Yeah, I was. You know, the tough thing there is that it's a true commitment.
1: Oh, yeah.
26: Brazilian jiu-jitsu, mm-hmm. Muay Thai, it's a full gamut of things. It's much easier just to learn one discipline.
1: Exactly, you know? Yeah.
26: Much easier.
1: So what made you decide the first time to run for a commission seat in the city of West Fargo, Tyler?
26: Yeah, so 2024, strange times coming out of COVID.
1: Yeah.
26: You know.
1: The plandemic.
26: Yep. You know, so moving from Burley to Cass in 2024, my property taxes tripled. Interest peaked.
1: Oh, dude.
26: Just looked and watched the city commission meetings. We knew at the time, because we were in a quote-unquote newer development, that we would have to pay specials.
1: Yep.
26: And taxes would be a little bit higher. Parks are nicer, you know, in some ways. So piqued my interest. We're a single family or single income family. And so every dollar counts. We got 3 kids, yeah. 3 butts, 3 sets of diapers, you know.
1: Yeah.
26: Costco runs. You got to make every dollar last.
1: I love Costco, man.
26: So, and then just generally, you know, I have an interest because I'm working in state government. Mm-hmm. Just seeing policy making and seeing changes through local politics, state politics. And I love this state.
1: Yeah.
26: I love being in North Dakota.
1: I do too, yeah.
26: I love it. My wife, I finally have transitioned her over to being a North Dakotan. Minnesota's great. Lake Country, stuff like that.
1: Yeah, Minnesota. Like I said, I'm born and raised on the Iron Range. I haven't lived in Minnesota in decades. Love the state. My mom still lives up in Hibbing, so I get up there at least once a year to see her and to enjoy Rudy's pizza too, and Sammy's. But what is happening in Minnesota is just that it's an absolute damn disgrace, and hopefully they can turn all the problems around. But that's for another day. But so it took her a while to say, okay, now I'm a North Dakotan.
26: Yep. And the thing that I always used to tell her were the sunsets. You know, we got way better sunsets in North Dakota. Kind of a joke, but it's grown on her. You know, we're right on the diversion. We see the sunset in the backyard. Just, you know, hook, line, sinker. So. Love North Dakota, and just, you know, on that front, we're almost in July. We're almost at the 250th. Mm-hmm. I'm super excited.
1: Oh, I know. This is going to be great. I've been watching. I love because they got that ring up now at the White House, and you see that behind the, it just looks amazing, man.
26: Yeah.
1: Yeah. It's going to be a good summer.
26: It is.
1: So why did you guys pick West Fargo?
26: You know, there were personal reasons. My son, he had some health issues, so we wanted to be closer to family.
1: Oh, okay.
26: And we wanted to be closer to Mayo.
1: Okay.
26: And so we moved out, and just frankly, we like West Fargo better than Fargo.
1: Yeah, that's nothing against Fargo, but wife and I are the same way. Alex and I, we love saying we're from West Fargo, man. Because I remember when I moved to West Fargo, it's been almost 30 years now. I remember West Fargo was like, oh, you live in West Fargo? Yeah, it was like we were the stepchild on the other, we were on the wrong side of the tracks. And I love that because that's kind of like what it's like on the Iron Range.
26: Yep.
1: Oh, you're from the Iron Range?
26: Yep.
1: So I loved it. But man, it is growing out here. It still has that somewhat, maybe I feel this way because of what part of West Fargo I'm in. I I refuse to call this the Yards. This is Old Town West Fargo.
26: Yeah.
1: But it still has that feel of a small town, but the town is growing, and it kind of scares me. I don't want us to overgrow. I don't want to lose this small town feel, man.
26: I agree. And, you know, when I ran the first time in 24, I was just coming to understand that. And I liken it to Williston in so many ways.
1: Yeah.
26: I grew up, you know, as 10,000 people.
1: Yeah.
26: Maybe 8,000 to 9,000 people. My family has a farm in Granora, North Dakota. We've been there for 150 years.
1: Wow.
26: But very rural.
1: Yeah.
26: Very close, very small town, you know. That's, again, why we liked West Fargo. And as we've lived here, I 100% agree. It's there. The growth is beneficial and it's nice to see. But at the same time, it'd be nice to retain.
1: Yeah.
26: Neighborly, you know,
1: exactly.
26: Connections,
1: yeah.
26: Familiarity, you know, with people. And
1: so we never did get to, because we keep sidetracking, which is fine. That's what this show does. So what was it that made you want to run the first time?
26: I thought that I really clued into the fact that West Fargo was a growing city.
1: Okay.
26: And I represented that,
1: okay,
26: you know, as a new resident,
1: sure,
26: to West Fargo. And again, West Fargo is North Dakota.
1: Yeah.
26: West Fargo, it doesn't matter whether you're in Williston or West Fargo, it's North Dakota,
1: mm-hmm,
26: you know? And so whether I lived in West Fargo or Williston or Bismarck, I would have been civically involved in some
1: okay,
26: way.
1: Okay,
26: you know?
1: You just wanted to be involved.
26: Yeah, and the other thing, I'm biologically obligated to care now that I have kids.
1: Yeah.
26: Pre-kids.
1: You big know? Difference.
26: Big difference.
1: Yeah.
26: It really is.
1: Yeah, you're right.
26: It awakens yeah. something inside you that makes you yeah. want to make sure that things, that the future is a little bit better.
1: Yeah, exactly. So. Yeah, it does change your life. So you ran the first time. It didn't happen for you. So now you decided, why the second time? The same reasons, or is there other things that started popping up? You said, you know what, I got to give this another run. I got to get one of these seats.
26: Yeah, so, you know, the first thing that I said, the affordability piece.
1: Yeah.
26: That's a big thing. The second thing is, of course, I'd be civically involved, I think, wherever I stayed.
1: Mm-hmm.
26: And this time around, I think those themes are still really integrated, what I've told everybody. You know, the specials conversation really illustrates that well. You know, what I told Tyler Axness on KFGO a week or so mm-hmm. ago was, but for the special assessments on my property, the Greenfield specials, I may not have been able to afford my home.
1: Yeah.
26: So, you know, it's learning. It's been a learning process. But, you know, the controversial, you know, infrastructure changes and improvements and the specials attached to those, that's going to be, it's happening everywhere.
1: Yeah.
26: North Dakota is, you know, over a century old, and we have, you know, their infrastructure, you know, how old is this neighborhood here?
1: Well, so believe it or not, this house right here, and she just passed away the other day, Irene Martin, but her and her husband bought this house brand new. It was the only house out here.
26: Wow.
1: It was the only house, and that was built in 59. Our house was built in 16. I think our house is the third or fourth house, but Mike, her son, I always love talking to him because he remembers growing up when it was just their house, and there were all the Indian shacks were still out here.
26: Oh wow!
1: And he remembers all that, and it was basically all fields and yep. you know farmland and nothing. So yeah, this is an old neighborhood here.
26: Yeah. So
1: and we'll get into this more on the other side of the break because I want to dive into, let's talk specials, let's talk property taxes, we'll talk infrastructure because some of these neighborhoods they've already started working on them. The infrastructure is old or original, and it's got to be ripped up, and it's going to cost homeowners a lot of money, and it's pretty tough in these old core neighborhoods. It's pretty tough to hit a home with, you know, $30,000, $40,000, $50,000 in specials, and a lot of these homes are still they're older people that, you know, bought these homes. You know, people back then would buy a home and they kept a home for life. That was it, and it worries me. It worries Alex and I. you know, at some point, do you get priced out of your home as you get older and you get in a fixed income? So we'll talk about that. We'll talk about public safety, law and order. We'll dive into all those topics and whatever you want to bring up, we can do that.
26: Cool.
1: When we come back after the markets. And if you got a question for my guest, 701-293-9000, email studio at wdayradionow.com. Tyler Erickson's hanging out, wants to be one of your next Fargo City Commissioners. And, of course, early voting going on now. Voting day is coming up this Tuesday. So time's running out to get you folks on and get your word out, man.
26: I know.
1: So what are you hearing when you're out there knocking on doors?
26: Affordability.
1: It's affordability.
26: It is, yeah. And, you know, so personally, like when I, so there was a short-term rental ordinance, you know.
1: Oh, yeah, we followed that on my show.
26: Okay, yeah. And so I was, I felt in some ways not heard as a resident. You know, as a result of all of that. And so, you know, there's that feeling of not maybe feeling heard too, but it's a lack of engagement in the process.
1: Okay.
26: But, you know, affordability and then just long-term planning.
1: Yeah.
26: You know, diversion comes on. How do we grow? What do people want? You know,
1: we already got the issue just a couple blocks away, and I don't know what's going to happen. Old Dr. Gaston's place that they want to put those big apartments in there. I was told by a city official that those are 55 plus living, but I couldn't find that anywhere in the paperwork.
26: I attended that economic advisory committee meeting.
1: Okay.
26: You know, the public can go in and stuff, and I remember sitting in on the discussions, and you know, they initially the people that were proposing the project, the city stood very firm on the pilot incentive.
1: I don't have a problem with the pilot for, I mean, I'm not big on these incentives, but when you look at the numbers, the pilot's going to, it's a big payoff for the city of West Fargo and the taxpayers.
26: Yes, 100%. Yeah. When I sat in on the meeting, I don't remember it being 55 plus, but it's been months.
1: Okay.
26: So I haven't revisited that at all.
1: Well, it seems too, the big problem, there are some people that have issue with the pilot and the incentives on it, but the real issue seems to be people's concern about what it's going to do to traffic on Cheyenne, because that is 5 o'clock. If you're on Cheyenne Street at 5 o'clock, especially if you're heading south down to Eagle Run, that area, traffic is a nightmare.
26: Without a doubt.
1: And there's got to be, you know, there's got to be more than one egress out of that place. And that's the problem. Where do you put the second one? I saw the architectural renderings of it. The place is gorgeous. This is not like some slum. This is top. If what their renderings are is what's being built, it's going to be beautiful.
26: It is.
1: But there are some issues. We'll dive into all this when we come back. And again, you're West Fargo resident, or even if you're not, you got a question for Tyler, ask it. 701-293-9000. Email studio at wdayradionow.com. 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

0: So I recently run into this real estate agent who doesn't charge what most others charge for commissions. 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
6: A homeless man is arrested after Fargo police find a stolen vehicle involved in several chases. It was reported stolen on Wednesday from the 400 block of 23rd Street South. The vehicle fled during an attempted traffic stop Thursday, and officers didn't chase it because it was going at a high rate of speed. The vehicle was found and the suspect accelerated toward a police car, swerved and drove away. This morning, officers set up a perimeter and positioned squad cars to contain the vehicle, but they say it rammed into them and drove through several yards, causing damage to fences and property. When the vehicle broke down, the driver fled. K-9 Murph apprehended 27-year-old Jonathan Ortiz, who received medical care. The Cass County Sheriff's Office says a fire in a Horace High School classroom was started by a student. Deputies and firefighters responded to a second-floor room filled with smoke at 10:15 Thursday morning. Authorities say the sprinkler system helped contain the flames to one classroom. No injuries were reported. The investigation into the fire continues. North Dakota State College of Science President Dr. Rod Flanagan announces he'll retire December 31st. He began his tenure in June 2022. The college says under his lead, it's achieved record enrollment growth by increasing nearly 32% over 4 years, and he's expanded academic offerings to better meet the needs of students and employers across the region. From the Flake Family Newsroom, I'm Austin Erickson.
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9: Partly cloudy for this afternoon with a few scattered showers and thunder showers. We'll have highs around 80 and a northwest wind at 5 to 10. Partly cloudy down into the upper 50s overnight tonight. And for Saturday sunshine, it's going to be a hot one. Highs close to 90 with winds out of the south at 10 to 25. And then a windy day on Sunday. Winds gusting out of the south up to 30 and highs in the low to mid 90s. From the Flag Skywatch Weather Center, I'm Chief Meteorologist Dean Wysocki.
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21: 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Food, inflation, schools, investments. 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I'll have the key three of the most consequential stories in the news cycle as well. 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And we'll have a few laughs along the way as well. Talk to you then.
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0: 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More than detailing. Tyler Erickson's hanging out with me here in the garage. I got the handyman services in there doing my screen door, joking, because everything in this house I've done myself, basically, except for the concrete work, and I got to hire somebody to do my screen door. And watching him, I'm glad I did, because he's having one hell of a time trying to get that screen door off. And that's not a small screen door. We got like a massive patio door. And I'm looking, it's like, yeah, I'm not tackling that one.
22: That's a 500 an hour job there.
0: Yeah, that's, well, it's, I think the total bill is, what, $330 to rescreen a door, and people are you kidding me? It's worth it.
22: It's worth it.
0: I don't have to fight with it.
22: Yep.
0: All right, so Tyler's running second time around, wants to be on the Fargo, West Fargo City Commission, and we're talking, you know, getting to know you a little bit more, and so this last half, this last segment, let's talk about you know, policies. Let's talk specials, because that hits everybody in the pocketbook hard. I understand specials. I mean, I get it to a point. Look, I understand that, you know, at some point my street's going to have to be ripped up. That just comes with, you know, owning a home. But some of these specials, I know, like new developments, the specials that go on there, that drives people nuts. You people get these abatements. The next thing you know, 2 years after they're in this home, they're like, holy smokes, my what's going on here?
22: Yep.
0: So how do you handle specials?
22: I think, so, you know, what the city does now, if they special assess, they bond out for that cost, mm-hmm. right? And they'd put it in. Or, so it's got to be paid somehow,
0: yep.
22: of course. Or you pass a sales tax, you know, to lessen the burden on the individuals.
0: Sure.
22: You know, the money, quote unquote, has to come from somewhere.
0: Yeah.
22: Right? And so, you know, I think that is the toughest question. One of the things that you know, I've seen other communities do, like the city of Bismarck, you know, in the meantime, like say yours doesn't get hit for 10 or 15 years and your water main or your sewer, you know, something happens, the city of Bismarck has implemented a secondary endorsement on their insurance policy for

0: let's say I'm living in Bismarck, they got to replace them on my street. So I don't end up paying for that? I don't have to pay a special on that?
1: So it's a secondary policy. So you'd first go to your first party policy, right? Whoever your insurer is for your home. And if you have an endorsement for sewer backup or anything like that. But then you'd also have a secondary policy through your municipality that it's brand new. It's a brand new program. And it seemed like a round peg, round hole for a community like this with aging infrastructure that it could really benefit.
0: Well, some of these, like we were talking earlier, in core West Fargo, Old Town West Fargo, some of these neighborhoods, they've already started. They worked on the one last summer, just west of here. And those were some big specials people got hit with. The city will say, well, yeah, they're getting $20,000-$30,000 specials, these homes. But it's added value to their home because now they have all the new infrastructure. They got new streetlights. They got this. They got that. Well, that's good and all, but that doesn't benefit me till I sell the home. And I'm selling a home now that's got $30,000 in specials tagged onto it, or $20,000.
1: Yep.
0: You know, unless, you know, the person's fortunate enough where they can just pay them all off, say, I don't want specials, I'm just going to write a check.
1: Yep.
0: Very few people have that ability to do that.
1: Agreed. Yeah, and, you know, so like First Ave, I know that they've got Millen Overlay or something that's happening right now.
0: Yep.
1: And I can't remember what the mix was, but, you know, a lot of the times, you know, the planning department is doing a good job getting grant funds, you know, to help offset that cost. And I want to say I was at one of the commission meetings where they were talking about it. I think what has been, you know, frequently done is a 70-30.
0: Yeah, I think that's right. I think that's about what it is, something like
1: so,
0: that.
1: So,
0: the 70s on the city side.
1: Yep. So,
0: and then we got the Prairie Dog funds. I know that can be used for infrastructure, so that helps out too.
1: Yes, yep. And so, you know, that's the other, external factor, external variable for all of this is, you know, hopefully, you know, so commodity prices are looking better.
0: Yeah.
1: You know, we're not at $50 to $60 a barrel oil.
0: Nope.
1: And so that will help state revenues, which will help their ability to help, you know, provide those Prairie Dog grant funds.
0: Yeah.
1: The buckets will fill faster.
0: I don't think the specials problem is ever going to be resolved. I just don't think. I just think it's too complex. The complexity of it is, where are you going to get the money? That's where the problem comes in, because all you're doing is a shell game. Property taxes, on the other hand, that's not just city. I mean, big chunk comes from the school district, big chunk, you know, then you got the county and everything else.
1: Mm-hmm.
0: But people are, the property taxes are driving people nuts too. I mean, I don't know what can a West Fargo City Commission do about our property taxes?
1: Well, right, we've got the 3% cap, 1176, House Bill 1176 in the 25 session was passed, and everybody got their $1,600 and got their municipalities, their counties, their school boards, everybody got the 3% cap. And so that's helpful, you know.
0: And that's supposed to grow, according to Governor Armstrong, that will continue. That number will grow from 1,600.
1: Yes, I believe so. I think it's indexed to inflation, quote unquote. I can't remember exactly what it's indexed to, but it should grow. But, you know, so the wiggle room now for any taxing entity is going to be that 1% to 3%.
0: Yeah.
1: So anything that we can do, you know, at the city level, where we're not sacrificing, retention of employees, you know, benefits, you know, the city, it's a people's, it's a living, breathing thing. The people are what make the city great.
0: Yeah.
1: And, you know, the employees. So, you know, anything that doesn't sacrifice that for the employees so that we can retain people. You know, one of the things that I had said at multiple, you know, candidate forums is that, you know, the state agencies, special fund agencies are held even right now, suggested. General fund agencies are a 10% reduction. Mm. I think, you know, at the city level, you know, if at all possible, you know, maybe a hold even year.
0: Okay.
1: You know, maybe a hold even year, just to get a lay of the land about where we're, what the main priorities are. You know,
0: when it comes to the property taxes and the specials, more so property taxes when you're living in neighborhoods like we are, where we really don't have a lot of specials yet. It's scary for older. Just pull a rod out there. See the threshold? That just pops right out.
1: Screen
0: there
1: doors.
0: You go.
1: Screen.

0: Indoors.
1: Yeah.
0: Never.
1: You know, it's scary to go to the mailbox and see those valuations, and they're going crazy. I don't know how it would work, and I don't know if, I don't even know if bringing this up is even worth bringing it up, because I don't know if this is something that could even be done on a city level. I think it might have to be a state level change. But why can't it be, once you own your home, you bought, you did everything you did, you paid for it, you paid your taxes, home is yours free and clear. No more property taxes. You're done.
0: Yep.
1: You're only on your primary residence. You're done. Or another suggestion that somebody had, I can't remember who brought this up to me, was how about when you hit 67 years old, no more property taxes. Now, you may still get hit with specials because there's, but your property taxes are done. You did your, and then when the house is sold, of course, it's revaluated and the property taxes go back on that home.
0: Totally. And I think, you know,
1: is that doable?
0: I think that's a great idea. And I think that that's what 1176 wanted to accomplish, but over decades, maybe after you and I are gone.
1: Yeah.
0: The earnings on the legacy fund to help offset property taxes at the local level will hopefully catch up, right? And but if for the time being, I think the problem with it, of course, it's just like a sales tax, right? It's a regressive tax in the way that it disproportionately affects lower income people, fixed income people. The reason that property tax is such a useful tool for taxing entities is because it, you know, we've got the wealth as homeowners that they can draw from. Mm. And, you know, there's a complex process in place where they can do it. And it doesn't disproportionately affect fixed income and lower income individuals. And, you know, fixed income tends to be associated with, you know.
1: Sorry, I was checking emails. Yep. I don't want to miss any emails.
0: Yep.
1: For him.
0: So 65 plus. And so, you know, I think that the desire for it is there. I think the political will is there for it. And I think it will potentially happen, because, you know, that's the thing that goes unsaid so easily through all these local elections, is that, you know, the prairie dog funds, it's all as a result of the oil producing counties with the guys that I used to work with putting in the long hours mm-hmm. out there, you know, and everything is easier for schools, cities, all of that. So
1: I'm just checking messages, and I get a lot of messages from people saying, don't worry about property taxes because Measure 4 is coming back. Measure 4 may come back, the elimination of property taxes, but I just don't think it'll ever pass.
0: My distinct issue with Measure 4 was that it was an elimination of property taxes for commercial entities.
1: Mm-hmm.
0: That didn't make any sense. Do you know, everybody knows somebody that owns some commercial property
1: yeah.
0: and could use some relief, but do we really need to give Walmart, Costco, you know, break that, on their
1: and you're
0: property
1: right. And that, a lot of people had a problem with that, too. They're right. So why are they getting a break? They're fine.
0: Yeah. And so for me, if it would have been, you know, exclusively residential properties, I mean, that could be a whole nother question. I think there may be more, you know, more will out there with people to do that. Not saying it's the right thing.
1: No.
0: Of course, the math has to math. But yeah, it'll be interesting. The next decade will be really interesting. So
1: I'm watching him work. He's having a hell of a time trying to get that screen door out. Now he's taking all my patio doors off. It's like, the hell with this. 701-293-9000, email studio at WDAYradio, now.com, 349. Tyler, how do you feel? How do you feel Fargo is when it comes to public safety, police, fire? Is the job getting done?
0: Yeah, I think so. So I, at the recommendation of somebody at the city, I participated in the Citizens Police Academy.
1: Oh, wife and I did it about 6-7 years ago.
0: Okay,
1: we loved it.
0: Yeah, great opportunity. It's nothing that it sounds like. You're not, you know, doing pull ups and push ups.
1: No,
0: you're sitting down.
1: You
0: in
1: are
0: a
1: getting
0: chair.
1: Tasered though, and getting attacked by a dog.
0: You are.
1: It's fun.
0: It is, and it's really beneficial just to get that FaceTime with your local law enforcement to understand the diverse skill set that they have. You know, they're doing great. They're doing a really good job.
1: Are you, hang on, callers, we'll get to you in a second. Robert, you'll be first on the phones. Are you, Tyler Erickson, are you a guy that if you're on the commission and Chief Nielsen comes in front of that commission and says, look, man, I got to have five officers. Are you a guy that goes, if that's what the chief needs, we are going to figure this out and get him what he needs?
0: Absolutely. I think that you know, because of the growth and knowing the numbers, I think that West Fargo could benefit from more more resources allocated there. Yes.
1: Robert, you're up on the Jay Thomas Show with Tyler Erickson. Go ahead.
2: Say, I just tuned in, so I might this might not be totally according to what you're talking about, but I've always wondered on property taxes, and maybe this isn't your thing, but why farmers that are wealthy and they don't have to pay property taxes on their million-dollar homes. They do on the land. Would you have any idea on any of that, means you're talking property taxes, or is that just not... That's something that's been a kind of a thorn in the side of many, many people, that farmers get this, they don't have to pay it on their just on their houses. They do on the land, but not on the houses, on these. Yeah. And it's like, you've got all this money, you got a million-dollar house, and you're exempt. Do you know anything about that, or is that just not even?
1: I don't. I don't know if you do, Tyler, or not. I don't.
0: I don't. I've heard that same notion, you know, put out there. It's got to be some sort of an acknowledgement that, you know, ag is a huge part of our state's economy, and so there's some property tax exemption for those because, you know, it's a very unique part of the economy.
1: Yeah, that would be something, Robert, when Governor Armstrong joins me, and
2: that'd be great.
1: I think I got him. I think this Tuesday is his Tuesday when he comes on, because he comes on once a month. That would be a question for him. He could definitely answer that for you.
2: Yep, appreciate it.
1: Thanks, Robert. Yep. Appreciate the phone call. 701-293-9000. Email studio at wdayradionow.com. So how do you feel about growth? Because we want to grow. And that's great. You know, the argument is, if we grow, well, then that's more tax money coming in. That's more money coming. But I look at it as, like, not necessarily so, because you're growing. That means more roads, more infrastructure. You're going to need more police. You're going to need more fire. So that money that's coming in is just, it's being spent. Do we have to be this? Why can't we just stay the way we are?
0: I think I agree. But I think that without some growth, you tend to move in the opposite direction. And I think the antidote for all of it, Jay, is, you know, everybody talks about the 70-30 mix. I think we just need good quality commercial development that people utilize on a daily basis for their families, and that, you know, not only will bring in property tax revenue, but sales tax revenue. And, you know, that has been... I think that's the antidote for all of our property tax issues, and retaining our small town feel.
1: Is what, just small growth?
0: Is commercial, very strategic, you know, well vetted commercial growth that people want to
1: see.
0: Okay,
1: so you're more focused on the commercial business, not the now when I talk, I'm talking all of it, residential, more homes, more businesses. I don't want to be a town of 100,000 people. I don't.
0: I agree. I don't either.
1: I mean, we're at what now? We're probably, you know, over 40 now. Just
0: small town problems, big town problems.
1: Exactly. And we don't want the big town issues. We don't want the homeless issues, the drug, I'm not saying we don't have drug issues out here. We do, but it's just a whole different atmosphere out here.
0: It really is. And so I, you know, that's where stakeholder engagement, you know, residents have to come out and talk to
1: them. All right, dude, while you're here, so you just might as well hang out. You got to go anywhere?
0: Nope, I don't.
1: All right, hang out. We'll do some news, weather, and more with Tyler. We come back. Jay Thomas Show. She said, look,
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15: A big loss on Wall Street. Lisa Brady, Fox News, as interest rate anxiety returns after another stronger-than-expected jobs report. 172,000 jobs created in May. White House Deputy Spokeswoman Anna Kelly telling Fox,
16: remember what this president did in his first term, reshoring manufacturing, lowering costs, bringing jobs back here at home, deregulation. This is a proven economic formula that this president delivered in his first term, and he's delivering again.
15: The president calling the job numbers incredible, but there's concern about the Fed's next move, with inflation still sticky, the Dow dropping 695 points, the S&P with its biggest one-day drop since October, down more than 2%, and the NASDAQ plummeting more than 1,100. That's over 4%, with some tech shares leading the way. President Trump now in Wisconsin for a farming roundtable event in Chippewa Falls. On the way there, confirming he wants his incoming intelligence director to make cuts.
17: President Trump says he'd like to see the workforce shrink in some U.S. intelligence agencies, telling reporters aboard Air Force One.
18: Never, that's way too high for way too long. Yeah, I wouldn't mind. If he cut, I wouldn't mind that.
17: The president signaling incoming acting director of national intelligence, Bill Pulte, could shake up the agency.
18: Bill Pulte is very good. He's very talented. Done a great job at Fannie Mae, Freddie Mac.
17: Pulte currently leads the Federal Housing Finance Agency. The president says Pulte will serve at DNI for a short term, saying interviews are already underway for a permanent director.
15: Fox's Jared Halpern at the White House. A Virginia man convicted of killing his wife and a man lured to the couple's home as a fall guy is sentenced to life in prison. Brendan Banfield was having an affair with the family's au pair, who testified against him and was already sentenced to 10 years in prison. The judge telling Banfield he took everything away from his four-year-old daughter. Banfield still says he's innocent. 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
15: Iran is sticking with a key demand in talks with the U.S.
23: Iran's foreign minister saying that a deal with the U.S. can only be reached once the fighting in southern Lebanon ends. And so far, that hasn't happened, with Hezbollah and Israel trading blows yet again today.
15: Fox's Max Gordon in Tel Aviv. Lebanon's president and prime minister criticizing Iran for rejecting the latest ceasefire deal between Lebanon and Israel. It's a bad year for tick bites in the U.S.
24: Thanks to an unusually rainy spring, the Centers for Disease Control says the number of visits to emergency rooms from tick bites is higher than normal. As of April, the highest number of ER visits related to ticks happened in the Northeast, followed by the Midwest. The South Central region of the country is the least impacted. A tick bite does not automatically mean you contracted an illness, but it can lead to Lyme disease.
15: Fox's Alicia Acuna. To help prevent bites, health officials recommend wearing pants and long sleeves in light colors, making it easier to spot ticks. Also, avoid tall grass and check yourself, your pets, and any gear used outside. Family and fans are mourning British actor Anthony Head, who played a mentor to Buffy the Vampire Slayer in the cult favorite TV series. He was 72.
25: Head passed away due to complications from pneumonia, according to his daughters, actors Emily and Daisy Head, who said in part, "Our grief is far greater than the hole he has left behind." His death comes just months after his longtime partner, Sarah Fisher, died suddenly in December at 61. Giles was Buffy's mentor in the series.
26: I'm Mr. Giles, the librarian. I was told you were coming.
25: He most recently played Rupert Mannion, the villainous ex-husband of Hannah Waddingham's character, Rebecca, in Ted Lasso. Michelle Polino, Fox News.
15: Game 2 of the NBA Finals tonight in San Antonio, where the Spurs are hoping to tie the series after losing the first game at home to the New York Knicks. I'm Lisa Brady. This is Fox News.
0: A few scattered showers and thunder showers diminishing through the evening hours, and we'll look at temperatures in the 70s, falling off into the upper 50s overnight with partly cloudy skies. And it looks like a hot weekend, a lot of sunshine on Saturday, and we'll start to turn breezy in the afternoon with highs near 90, and windy on Sunday with winds gusting at or over 30 and highs in the low to mid 90s, and a chance for storms comes in Sunday night. From the WDAY Radio Skywatch Weather Center, I'm Chief Meteorologist Dean Wysocki.
1: The Public Service Commission recently approved the Summit Carbon Pipeline and overrode local county safety rules, protections that keep dangerous pipelines away from our homes. I'm Chris Olson, and I oppose that decision. I'm running for Public Service Commissioner because I believe local communities should have the final say where hazardous pipelines get placed. Bureaucrats shouldn't bypass local control to help out-of-state corporations. Vote for me, and I'll stand up for our property rights. 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
2: Oh, there's some yacht rock. Well, update. Took three of us, but figured out how to get the screen door off the patio door.
3: The worst.
2: Oh, I hate that. I'll re-screen like windows and stuff like that. That's nothing, but the patio doors, and you see, that's a massive patio. There's no way I'm rescreening that thing.
3: No, well worth the
2: 300 some bucks. Yeah, it's like, let him do it. Yeah, he was fighting with that thing, but he got her out, man. All right, 701-293-9000, email studio. Okay, thanks, Ronnie. Email studio at wdayradionow.com. Tyler Erickson's hanging out, wants to be one of our next West Fargo City Commissioners, so we're just kind of sitting here shooting a breeze and enjoying the weather. And, dude, I can't even look at you because I'm sweating just looking at you in them jeans.
3: The jeans were a bad choice. Jeans were a bad choice.
2: Well, who thought it was going to turn out this nice because it was cooler earlier?
3: Yep, a little rain.
2: Now it's tomorrow's going to be brutal, too, by the way. Tomorrow, folks, almost 90, then sunny, windy, and could get up to the mid-90s on Sunday as well. So, and then next week sounds like we might... is it next week, Ronnie, we start cooling off?
4: Next weekend, if we cool off, yeah.
2: Next week. Well, we've been lucky, though, guys. I mean, pretty much every weekend so far has been nice. When summer finally decided to show up, because we had no spring, we basically went from winter to, what is this crap, to summer.
3: Yep.
2: But we've been lucky on the weekends. I'll tell you, man, it's been nice. 701-293-9000, email studio at wdayradionow.com. 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You'll be glad. You'll be glad. Tell them Jay sent you. And maybe Marcy will give you a cookie or something. I don't know.
4: You can get this brand new thing you talked about yesterday, the Bohemian lighting.
2: Yes. I got to go check that out because I like lighting, especially outdoors, man. I'm into the lighting thing. All right, where do we leave off? I can't even remember where we left off.
3: Specials. Homestead tax exemption.
2: Police, fire. Let's talk about what's... Million dollar farm homes. Let's talk about this possible development that's going to go up next to Sanford Hospital on Cheyenne Street. Now, they're holding the public hearing on Election Day. I had concerns with that. I'm like, wait a minute, what are you doing here? But it's the second Tuesday of the month is when they hold those, and the city responded back to us, to our Austin Erickson, and said, well, look, you know, there's already early voting, and the polls are open from 7 to 7, so there's still time for people to get out. And people, though, that most people I've talked to that live in that area that got the letter, well, obviously I can't make it. I can't make it to the mayor. I said, well, you probably should. You should find time to go and ask the questions. Like I said, I've seen the property's been vacant for 12 years. I know the city's having problems with squatters there, or the property owner is. It is from what I'm told. But you said you seen the paperwork. You didn't see it anywhere. I was told it's going to be 55 plus. I've seen the architectural renderings of it. If that's what they're putting up, It's beautiful. It's a gorgeous mini development. But the big concern is traffic. How are you going to, because it's 130 units, how are you going to pump 130 more vehicles, you know, into that traffic that's already a nightmare? So those are questions that all have to be answered. But it's got to be rezoned from single to multi-family. As a commissioner, where would you, so what would your questions be, Tyler, on something like that, whether it's there or somewhere else? These developments.
3: Yeah, so I think it's just like the roundabout on 9th and 52nd. Very straightforward, maybe, from an economic perspective. Yeah. You know, like you said, it's totally like tax revenue wise, you know, it's not generating a lot of tax revenue. It's not.
2: Yeah, it's like $12,000 a year, something like that, yep, is what it's generating now.
3: And then on the other hand too, it's you know, it's not really benefiting the community because it's not being used, so it's just sitting dormant. So just acknowledging those things, and then obviously the 150 feet, you know, the everybody within the proximity of it, mm-hmm, getting everybody's perspectives. I mean, that's the main thing, and that's one of the reasons that I'm running is, you know, trying to get the process less adversarial, mm-hmm, you know. You know, nothing is determined until it's voted on, of course.
2: Yeah.
3: And, you know, people are passionate about their backyards.
2: People are
3: very passionate. On that particular project, I think traffic density is a huge concern.
2: That's the big problem.
3: The only asterisk on that would be that because it is 55 plus, maybe you'd have some retirees. Maybe the 7:30 a.m. rush and the 5 o'clock p.m. rush, you know, maybe wouldn't be impacted.
2: That's what I brought
3: up
2: before, if it's 55 plus. Yeah, yep, exactly.
3: Yep. You would have people leaving at you know, odd times. Mm-hmm. And maybe it wouldn't be, maybe it wouldn't directly impact it as much as you'd think.
2: Yeah.
3: So just an angle to consider on that. But it is a very difficult situation. Just like the 9th and 52nd roundabout near Freedom, you know, really challenging. You know, I think the economic benefit there, the traffic flow benefit would be there. But, you know, at the end of the day, the people who will be most impacted by those developments sometimes, you know, will rule the day.
2: So you're a guy, basically, what I'm getting from you, Tyler, is you're a guy that's not sitting on a commission with an ego and I've got all this power now. It's like, hey, I'm here because I want to be a voice for the people. I want people to know that I'm a commissioner that's going to listen to their concerns and definitely take their concerns into consideration.
3: 100%, Jay.
2: Jeez, man.
3: Took the words right out of my mouth. Thanks for that. Yeah.
2: Yeah.
3: No, and so, you know, last time it was, I had my 3 points. I said this, I said that. Now it's affordability and accessibility. I'm just a guy, just like anybody else, that just has, you know, their own little dog in the fight. I want it to be affordable. Come mm-hmm. and talk to me about your concerns and, you know, let's have a good, genuine conversation about what will best serve, you know, a project impacting you.
2: Sure. Are there any areas of concern in the city of West Fargo? And when I say areas of concern, I'm talking about neighborhoods or developments that concern you, that, hey, we really got to address this, or we got to keep an eye on this.
3: You know, I think, I mean, I could speak personally, you know, about Brooks Harbor. It would be nice. I've got.
2: Is that where you're at?
3: Yes.
2: Yeah, I got a lot of friends that down there in Brooks Harbor.
3: Yes,
2: they love it too.
3: It's nice. It's nice. It would. It all goes to how residential housing is used. There is a company that owns a city block and fills them with their workers, and that's one of the things that I disagree with. In Brooks Harbor.
2: So explain that. I didn't know. This is the first I'm hearing this.
3: Yeah. So
2: the company owns all the homes on one block.
3: Yep.
2: And then their workers come to town, and that's where they house them.
3: Yep.
2: It's almost like a man camp?
3: Yep.
2: In Brooks Harbor?
3: Yep.
2: Wow. Okay, I didn't know this.
3: If that could be remedied in some way, you know, that's part of the reasons that, you know, I told you, right, that we moved here. We liked it, that it was rural feeling. You know, it wasn't as busy. It was a little bit more, of course. It's the bedroom community. And so one of those things, that if we could help remedy that in some way.
2: So, I got to ask, so what's going on now? this must fall then into the wheelhouse of when the city was trying to figure out the Airbnb rental thing.
3: It's a little bit like that.
2: Okay.
3: You know, that situation is more, you know, the traveling nurse situation concerns.
2: Mm-hmm.
3: More, you know, a family coming to see an event at the lights. You know, those types of things. Those aren't a problem at all.
2: Yeah.
3: This is a little different in the way that a company, a for-profit company,
2: yeah,
3: owns multiple residential homes and puts some of their workers in there. So
2: is it causing problems in that in the neighborhood?
3: It you know, it's just like any other situation. You know, there's good and bad times.
2: Yeah.
3: You know, there are times that it works out okay. There's other times where you're just thinking, you know, to yourself, why?
2: Yeah.
3: Why is it like this? Why is, you know,
2: yeah,
3: is this the way it's supposed to be?
2: You know? Exactly. Well, it's the same thing here. I get concerned in our neighborhood because our neighbor is pretty darn quiet for the most part. And Bear, what are you doing there, Cuda? These homes come up for sale and you're hoping, okay, please tell me that some company isn't coming up and buying these homes and turning them into rentals.
3: Yep.
2: You know, I don't want to see that happen. And I was concerned about this one next door. Irene, who passed away, eventually this home is going to go on the market. And, you know, Alex is like, well, we should just buy that home and then we can control what goes on. It's like, honey, I don't want a second property. But then I'm like, man, what if somebody buys this up and turns it into a rental? Now I got to deal with this right next door.
3: Yes. And so the key piece.
2: And I don't have a problem with rental homes.
3: Exactly.
2: It's just, you know, you got good people, then you got people that buy them up and don't give a damn about them. And, you know.
3: Yep. Yeah. And, you know, many times, right, you have an economic incentive as the entrepreneur buying the homes and running the business to keep it up.
2: Yeah.
3: Right. But the key piece that is under West Fargo City Ordinance right now, any commercial use of a residential property has to be accessory or subordinate, meaning that you have to live in the home to run a home daycare. You can run a home daycare.
2: Okay.
3: If you want, but you have to live in the home.
2: Okay.
3: Right. To me, it's an acknowledgement that it's respect for your neighbors.
2: Sure.
3: It's respect for the neighbors, you know, around you that will maybe be impacted by traffic. You know, it's just not a typical residential use of a commercial of a residential property.
2: Yeah. A commercial use of a residential.
3: Yes.
2: Yeah, yeah.
3: Yep. You know, just to clean that up a little bit, and it's not the end of the world. The sky isn't falling. It's just one of those things I think that could be fine tuned.
2: Yeah.
3: But yeah, yeah. You know, then the only other thing, you know, that I think would be worth talking about is, you know, in, you know, what do you read on the North Dakota Monitor or the news, you know, for North Dakota, you know, the topic of conversation is data centers.
2: Yeah.
3: You know, and I think that.
2: Does this concern you?
3: I don't have any immediate concerns.
2: I think there's a lot of misinformation online, on the interweb when it comes to these things. But it's good that people are asking questions and they should be asking questions. I don't like what's going on out in Western North Dakota where you've got commissioners out there being threatened and everything else. It's out of control. And they're being threatened by people that believe everything they read on the interweb.
3: Yep. And I will say right now on air, if we ever did get approached, I would never sign an NDA.
2: You would not do that.
3: I would never do
2: that.
3: Okay.
2: You're on the record saying that. That's what happened with Applied Digital. And I've had the president on many times on my program, and I, you know, from everything that he has said, Mayor Blake Hankey up there, I've had him on multiple times. Actually, guest host on my show for me. You know, we talked. That's the thing that upset people was the signing the NDA. But I understand. Look, you got to sign this because our competition cannot know what we're doing. But also, as a citizen of that community, you're going, wait a minute, your job is to let us know what's going on. How can you sign this? Because that just came out of the blue. It's all of a sudden you open up the form one day. It's like, wait, what's going up in Harwood?
3: Yep.
2: Holy smokes.
3: Well, and so...
2: That's a tough one, but you're saying, hey, as a commissioner, I'm not signing one.
3: Well, I think the key piece is that, you know, this is not going away.
2: No, it's not.
3: And these are gonna be impacting communities all across North Dakota. And
2: that is because of our climate up here.
3: It's because of our climate. Yeah. And, you know, we have to lead with trust and transparency for people. I always ask myself, if I'm sitting out in the audience, what would I want the person up, you know, at the commission table to do? And, you know, so as a resident watching that process play out, that's what I would expect, you know, from my local elected. The other thing is, I just have a personal belief. I don't sign anything.
2: Yeah. Well, but you're a lawyer, so right. you know.
3: Right.
2: You know.
3: Yeah. But now that's acknowledging at the same time that, you know, just like you said, there's going to be proprietary information that needs to be protected. Mm-hmm. And I think that, you know, I think that field can be navigated without the use of an NDA. We could still, you know, without knowing every single, you know, detail of the project, I feel like a local elected body could make a decision without having to know all of the proprietary information. That's just me. Mm-hmm. That's from the outside looking in.
2: Sure.
3: But maybe that's a naive viewpoint at this point. I don't know.
2: How would you feel about if the city was approached to use a commissioner, West Fargo got approached by an Applied Digital or another one of these companies that, hey, you guys got this land. We want to put up a AI center.
3: Yeah, I think, first of all, at the very least, everything that I've heard out on the ground is affordability.
2: Mm-hmm.
3: The property tax revenue that, and potentially sales tax revenue that could be brought in. I mean, that you have to acknowledge the communal benefit of that revenue that could come in. But I think, you know, the very first thing is, look, you know, we have to have an open conversation with all the residents about what is happening. So
2: yeah,
3: and of course this is all very speculative.
2: Of course, yeah. Nobody's approached West Fargo.
3: Nope.
2: So I heard on
3: nope.
2: Jay Thomas' show that Applied Digital is not going to build something in West Fargo. No. We're just speculating.
3: Right. It's all just
2: talking what ifs.
3: I mean, you know, unless you live under a rock and you watch the news, I mean, we're a desirable area to build data centers. So
2: very desirable. As for Applied Digital, from what I know and from what we've had on my show, I don't know what other companies are, but I know, like, down in Ellendale, what they've done down there is pretty cool. I mean, helping the residents out, people's electrical rates. Ronnie, they went down, correct?
4: Yeah,
2: because he's from there.
4: The last 2 years, they've worked with MDU because of the stranded power and some of the other specific things they've been able to do. Their rates have all decreased.
2: No.
4: They will be, once everything is said and done, the biggest property tax payer in that county, and it's not even going to be close.
2: Yeah. Then you have up in Harwood where, you know, you got the rumors, well, they're going to come in and take 50 million gallons of your water. And none of that, that's just not true.
3: Yeah.
2: Most of these companies are closed loop systems. There's going to be a fill up process. I believe the center down in Ellendale, their use is pretty much the same as a house.
3: Mm-hmm.
2: There's just not this whole usage. I know there's concern about the pull on the electricity, on the grid. That when it comes to Applied Digital, now all the infrastructure they're putting up here for Applied to make sure that there's no electricity problems, they're paying for all that. Then there was concern about the county roads. Well, all these trucks are going to go in, they're going to bust up these roads. Nope, we're paying for the road. I mean, let's hope that continues. But there's nothing wrong with keeping an eye on these things and going, hey, ask the questions.
3: 100%.
2: And don't be an ass about it. You know, some of these meetings, people just lose their minds. You're going to get nowhere with that.
3: No. And that's why I brought it up. You know, I hesitated to bring it up. But, you know, I think that anybody that's running for local office should just be having an open and honest conversation about, you know, the possibility. And so it's not a big surprise.
2: Mm-hmm.
3: You know, like, where do you stand? And what are you going to do? How are you going to make decisions?
2: And Tyler, I do think it's something, and I hope that the current sitting commission, that this is on their radar, because these things are popping up everywhere. And you're right, North Dakota is very desirable because of, people may disagree with this, but we do have cheap electricity here.
3: Mm-hmm.
2: But it's not just that, it's the cold weather climate. You know, it's something that I got to believe at some point, you know, West Fargo is going to be approached by one of these companies. Say, hey, look, we want to, you know, we want to put an AI center here. Yeah, exactly. Yep. But Ron, did you say that on the air or in my ear, Ronnie?
4: Oh, no, I was going to say even for potential employees, because in conversations you've had with Wes Cummings, he has said, you know, they would ultimately like to work with universities like NDSCS, NDSU. They want these high-paying jobs in the communities they're in and people that are in those communities to be employed by them.
2: Yeah, exactly.
3: Yeah. Yeah, and you know, so you have to acknowledge all of those real, you know, tangible benefits, all the while knowing that there are people that are very apprehensive about all of it, and
2: people don't like change.
3: No,
2: you
3: no.
2: know, and I'm one
3: included.
2: Of those people. Yeah, exactly. Right. Yep. I'm the same way. You know,
3: yep.
2: When these things first came up, it's like, what the hell is this? We're gonna drop what? Where? You can't drop that on hardware.
3: Yep.
2: You know, but then once you start digging and getting the information and talking to the people, it's like, oh, okay, all right. Now it's starting to make sense. Now it's starting to make some sense. Data in Bismarck, Jay Thomas Show.
5: Hey, Gene, your guests there, everybody.
2: Hey.
5: I'm listening and learning just like everybody else. But what I'd like to see is, instead of hearing all these things, it's this, it's that, get some of the people on that live there that aren't commissioners and aren't county, you know.
2: I have.
5: And let's get their opinion.
2: Because, I have.
5: You know, a lot of this is not all this other water and whatnot. It's do they want it or not.
2: Dana,
5: you know,
2: I have.
4: They've been on numerous times.
2: People, just residents from the Ellendale area, from the Harwood area, and hold on, honey, you can't go through that door. It's not usable. You have to come this way. Well, you got to go this way. You can't open it. It's not. It will fall out. Don't. You got to come this way. Okay, I'm sorry. I apologize, Dana. My wife's trying to go through the patio door, and it's not accessible right now. She'll have a big 12-foot door falling on her. I have had the people on, and there are people that just don't like that in their neighborhood. But a majority of them, if I'm correct, Ronnie, they're like, hey, nope. They've been good stewards with us.
4: Yeah, they've been good stewards. They've been good in the community. Matter of fact, Nick Phillips, one of the people who works for Applied Digital, took his own money, personal money, not company money, his own money, and saved the grocery store in town.
2: Yeah, it's crazy.
5: I listen to you guys all the time, and I've never heard it, but I'm not saying you haven't had it either. But
2: I'm telling you, we have. I'm telling you, we have multiple times. It's been a while because it just hasn't been a real hot button thing lately. But oh yeah, we've had people on multiple times. Thanks, Dana. Got to go to a break.
5: Thank you.
2: Thanks, brother. When we come back, I'll get to some of these emails that have been rolling in. As well, Tyler Erickson running for West Fargo City Commission, hanging out this afternoon in the garage. See, it's not the Republican Party. It's not the Democratic Party. This is the garage party.
3: I love garage
2: this is
3: parties.
2: This is the garage party. Is the party that just figures everything out, man.
3: This is great.
2: I love it. 701-293-9000, email studio at WDAYRadioNow.com. 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
11: A pedestrian is dead after being struck by a semi on I-29 near Argusville, North Dakota. It happened around 3:45 this morning. The Highway Patrol says a semi hauling a utility van trailer was heading south when the walker entered the road. The 71-year-old Fargo man died at the scene. The crash remains under investigation. On the flag, State Senator and Fargo mayoral candidate Josh Poche shared his plans for affordable housing. The realtor says the city's planning department didn't recommend approving a new development south of town because of budget constraints. He adds if a number of lots are constrained, that increases lot prices and reduces affordability.
12: The matter of how is the city working ahead of some of these developers to make sure that we have stuff ready to go. We streamline the permitting process. How can we make sure that we approve some of these growth areas before February or March of the year so that these builders can get out in the first season?
11: The Alison Krauss and Union Station concert at Bluestem Amphitheater that was canceled because Jade Presents is going out of business will now happen at Shields Arena. Existing E-Tix tickets will be transferred to Ticketmaster, and new Ticketmaster tickets will be issued to those who had tickets before the June 16th show. Shields Arena has worked with support of Bell Bank and Valley News Live to make sure the performance will go on as planned. From the Flake Family Newsroom, I'm Austin Erickson.
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0: A few scattered showers and thunder showers diminishing through the evening hours, and we'll look at temperatures in the 70s, falling off into the upper 50s overnight with partly cloudy skies, and it looks like a hot weekend. A lot of sunshine on Saturday, and we'll start to turn breezy in the afternoon with highs near 90, and windy on Sunday with winds gusting at or over 30 and highs in the low to mid 90s, and a chance for storms comes in Sunday night. From the WDAY Radio Skywatch Weather Center, I'm Chief Meteorologist Dean Wysocki.
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2: Oh, that's our Friday song. Here comes, baby, the late, great Glenn Frey. Let this one rip to your

0: That's what we're doing right now. We're in party town, aren't we, Todd? There's Chris and Connie. Oh, my God. Towels, coolers. See, this is why I get booted to the garage. I can't do my show out at the pool.
1: That looks like a good time.
0: They're going to have a good time back there. I will eventually. Might as well grab the wife and come back, man.
1: Hey.
0: Oh, that's right. You got three youngins at home. 701-293-9000, Tyler Erickson. I was going to have him on for an hour, but we're having such a good time. So, just hang out, man.
1: Thank you.
0: Let's go to Hal. Hey, Hal, you're up on the Jay Thomas Show. Who's that? Oh, that's Mike Handy guy.
2: Yeah, I don't know why we don't use our own natural gas and have our legacy fund money build our own anhydrous urea plant and use our natural gas for our farmers before we let the data centers come up and use it all up for data storage.
3: Well, as far as I know, they are proposing that very thing. I think there are some people that are working to see if a fertilizer plant is viable here, to my knowledge.
2: Yeah, well, I thought that's what that Synfuel project was supposed to be for, to get gas out of lignite and coal. But if we've been flaring off all our natural gas for years and years. I see, let's start using it and build our own anhydrous urea plant and get low fertilizer prices for our farmers.
3: Absolutely. Absolutely.
0: All right. I'm sorry there. I was talking to my screen.
3: That's all right. That's all right.
0: All right. Hal, appreciate the phone call, even though I missed the whole conversation. let's go to Richard. Hey, Richard, you're up on the Jay Thomas Show.
4: Hey, how's it going, guys? I got a question for you. I'm new to the state. I moved here. It'll be 2 years, June 14th, but I'm living in Hillsboro, and I have an artesian well on my land that flows 24/7 through a 2-inch lay flat hose just into the Goose River. And I'm wondering if that's like something like that. Is that a resource that the county or somebody could use that water, you know, for these places?
0: Well, again, I'm speaking just for Applied Digital, and believe me, I've done my homework on this. So has Ronnie. Applied Digital, everybody freaks out that they're going to come in here,
3: billions of gallons.
0: They're going to take tens of millions of gallons of water, and they're going to run us dry. They are on a closed loop system, so basically, it's like your car. Once the system is filled. It's just, it just reuses that water. And the one Richard down in Ellen.

0: up their system and they're on a closed loop. I'm cool with that. I feel like I'm wasting water up here that could be used, you know?
1: Oh, dude, I would definitely, Richard, get a hold of your county commissioners and tell them what your situation is. And they may go, oh, holy smokes, you know what? We've got an idea here. Definitely do that. Because, if you're just wasting water, you don't want to do that. I mean, if it's water that can be used, let's use it.
0: Yeah, and it could have been dumping for the last 20 years, as far as I know. I mean, this well is old. So, I'll get a hold of the Trail County commissioners and see what they say.
1: How much has it been dumping, do you know?
0: I haven't exactly, figured out the flow rate or anything, but it's got to be, I'm going to say, just guessing, at least a gallon a minute, and it flows constantly.
1: Oh, okay, yeah, cool. Definitely get a hold of your county commissioners. They are probably, and they, I believe those commissioners probably listening to this program are hearing this right now. Get a hold of them. They'd probably want to talk to you about that.
0: Yeah, sounds good. That's a good idea. I appreciate that.
1: Awesome. Thanks, Richard. Welcome to North Dakota. Where'd you come from?
2: Oh, apologize.
1: Oh,
2: I let him know. Yeah, sorry
1: All
2: about
1: right.
2: that.
1: Let's see. Okay, email. Hold on. I got to switch from my cool glasses to my old man. Well, these are Alex's cheaters I stole. Let's see. Hey, guys, the notion that if you are not growing, you're dying is precisely why Fargo is turning into West Minneapolis. This mad insistence on exploding the population and growing endlessly outward and upward has directly led to our skyrocketing crime, violence, homelessness, drug abuse, taxes, and cost of living. We have more than enough people. We do not need growth. We need equilibrium. I can't disagree with that.
3: No, I can't disagree with that either. I think, you know, at first blush when we first came here, you know, we were really excited about the growth. Mm-hmm. And, you know, knowing what can happen just from living out in Williston, in boom country, you know, oil country, it's much more palatable to just grow at not a snail's pace, but a more, you know, it's just hard to say, you know. Okay. But you know what the 3% is going to do? That's going to allow us to scale back.
1: Rein in.
3: Yes, rein in the growth.
1: You know what's funny, Tyler, about that is and he's a good friend of the program. We love him. Mayor Bochinski up in Grand Forks, great guy. When this whole 3% thing was going on, and we had him on, and we asked him, it's how are you guys going to deal with this? And his exact words out of his mouth were, just like every day, it's business. We got no problem with this.
3: Yeah.
1: But it's like everybody else has a problem. Why does Grand Forks not have a problem with it? He's like, no, this isn't going to hurt us at all.
3: Yep.
1: He said, we already rein in and keep an eye and you know, are fiscally conservative with our money already. So he's like, I got no problem with this.
3: Yeah. No. And I think, you know, time will tell how impactful this 3% really is. You know, what I said at a couple of candidate forums was, you know, you have health inflation at 7 to 8% year over year right now.
1: Okay.
3: You have oil up 50%, you know, 100%. You know, just in the past 3-4 months, capital asset purchases, you know, 5 to 10% per year. I mean, everything exceeds 3% almost in every area, right? Mm-hmm. And so, but at the end of the day, the House Bill 1176, $1,600 property tax credit, residents, primary residence credit, and the 3%, you know, cap. I mean, that's just good government. It was just good government.
1: This stuff had to be reined in. Now, I know that the counties are the ones that are really concerned because they don't have the taxing abilities that cities do, you know, where you can have this tax, you know, this tax, franchise fees. The county doesn't have that. So I get their concerns, but this is all about, hey, tighten things up, man.
3: Yep. And that's what we're going to have to do. And that's why, you know, I've suggested as an option, you know, depending on how things move, you know, just to have, you know, temper the budget for 1 year.
1: Okay.
3: To hold even whatever it's got to be so that we can get a lay of the land because it will get progressively harder, mm-hmm. you know, it will. So
1: this was brought up and I think, Ronnie, I can't remember, was this John yesterday that brought this idea up? And I want to get your take on it, even though it's another candidate's idea, but I thought that, and I think we actually, had heard this idea before from some other people.

0: both. When we were going back now to property taxes, we bounce all over the place. And specials and stuff.
1: Yeah.
0: And the idea was, why could we... you have, I don't know, how many thousands of homes in West Fargo? Is there a way that West Fargo could do a... it's like you pay $100 a month. Okay, you're paying into this fund. That way, if something ever comes up, the money is there. Okay, we got to do a new sewer line in your street, or we got to do overlay or whatever. And just do that for a funding mechanism. Because I'll tell you, now a lot of people go, I can't afford that. But I would say you couldn't just, it couldn't be a flat rate. It would have to be, you'd have to figure out, okay, you have this much property or this much street front. This is how much your... would that work where you're just paying? It's almost like it's just tied into your, you know, your tax. It's another tax, but that way you're not getting hit with specials. You're not getting hit with, you know.
1: Absolutely. I think, you know, it's a good alternative plan. I can't say I'd ever run on the idea that I'm going to tax people more.
0: Yeah. Yeah. Well, yeah.
1: You know, but, you know, I think it, when you talk about those questions and you talk about them in terms of Fargo, West Fargo, you know, Bismarck, you know, our maximum, our biggest city is 140,000 people.
0: Yeah.
1: You don't have a huge tax base. Even if you were to put $100 on everybody's tax bill, you know, for 12 months out of the year, you know, it doesn't move the needle.
0: Okay.
1: You know, I don't think it does. You know,
0: just because these projects are so expensive.
1: They're you're so, just, yeah. We got $500 million core area, you know, for infrastructure, replacement. That is significant, you know. So even if you were to put $100 or $200 more, I mean, I think where you really move the needle is the planning department gets federal and state grants. You know, trying to lessen the impact by, you know, the proportionate share that the residents pay, you know, and they can offset that with the grant funds that they get. But you know, I think you're also seeing a lot of people try to add, you know, put a vote to the people for sales tax.
0: Yeah.
1: You know, you're seeing it all over. I think what there's like 7 or 8 cities that have a sales tax, 1% sales tax that they're trying to pass. You know, whether it's a legacy tax that they're trying to extend or.
0: Yeah, so Fargo's doing, yeah.
1: Yep.
0: Yeah,
1: and it all goes to roads, mm-hmm. I believe. So.
0: Here, this is the other thing, too. You know, these towns, cities, they get the prairie dog funds, and that's for infrastructure. And I can't remember how it works. Depends it on your population or whatever?
1: Yes.
0: It just varies from...
1: there's priority based on your population.
0: Yeah. I would like to see, you know, maybe it's time that, because we still got a gazillion dollars coming in oil money, maybe this next legislative session... that the lawmakers look at upping that prairie dog fund, because it's maybe looking at the percentage, say, hey, look, this money's rolling in, you know, it's not going to drain the legacy, it's not going to drain this. Maybe instead of giving whatever the percentage is now based on your population, let's up that percentage, because I believe those prairie dog funds are only for infrastructure. Am I correct?
1: Yes. Yep.
0: Okay.
1: There could, you know, it depends on what the appropriation. I don't know exactly what it is, but you know, so being at the state level, I'm also on PERS, North Dakota PERS,
0: yep.
1: Public Employees Retirement System.
0: Yeah, the retirement system.
1: Yep.
0: Yeah.
1: And so, you know, what I see there, and this is just one agency with one challenge, mm-hmm. you know, we got our pension is funded at 72% right now, and there's, you know, a couple billion dollars that they have to, an unfunded liability that they're trying to tackle, you know, over the next couple of years. Yeah. There are so many priorities and demands pulling at the budget, sure. You know, at the state level. I think I think where you're going to see most of the impact is through the, this is just speculation, $1,600 moving.
0: That moving up.
1: Yes. Where you can get some incremental relief every 2 years.
0: Yeah.
1: That's where I see.
0: You think that this plan is the one that's going to, and it already is for some. This is the idea that's actually going to work.
1: I think so. Yeah. I think so, because you know the key to it is that it never hits principal. I don't think you know, I'm maybe talking out of turn here, but I don't think we've ever touched the legacy fund principal.
2: No, the principal doesn't get touched. It's the interest on the principal.
1: And so, you know, when you and I are long and gone, you know, there's something there. Yeah. And so, you know, tackling it with the earnings, and everybody wants a piece of the earnings. So.
0: Oh, yeah. Yeah, they do. Hey, Tom, you're up on a Jay Thomas Show. What's up, Tom?
3: Yeah, just real quick. So with the property tax refund thing, that really does not affect all the apartment dwellers. How do we get a chunk of this? And I know that there's a percentage, but generally that doesn't trickle down to hardly anything. And yeah, then the owners will take it.
0: Yeah, North Dakota, and I don't know, because I don't live in an apartment, but doesn't did at one time, or maybe they never did, because I thought Minnesota, maybe they do or didn't, I don't know, but wasn't there some kind of tax credit you get as a renter?
1: I thought that there was a renter's credit. I haven't been in a renter's situation
0: for a while. I haven't either. Do you get a renter's credit, Tom?
3: No.
0: See, that surprised me. You would think is because the vacancy rate just in West Fargo on apartments alone is at 4%. That's low. There's a lot of people that rent. So you take Fargo, throughout the state. You would think that there would be some kind of renters. I thought you guys got some kind of renters a tax credit or something. Maybe that's something that needs to be looked at, too, because you're right. I mean, the property owners, you know, are they going to give you a break? Even if they gave you a break because they're getting this break, it works out to really almost nothing. You know, the $1,600 exactly that we get right now for Alex and I, it's nice because our property taxes here, I don't know, I think $2,100 a year, $2,200 a year. So $1,600 is nice. But if you're renting and your rents are not cheap. You're making that rent payment so you would a mortgage payment every month, and you're really getting no benefit from the property tax.
3: Exactly.
0: Relief. That's a good point. Well,
3: our rent is $1,100 a month.
0: Yeah, see? So
3: for a one-bedroom. For a one-bedroom.
0: Wow. Holy smokes, man. I'll bring that up with Governor Armstrong. Or when I have Governor Armstrong, you might want to call and ask him that question, because I'll probably forget. But that's something good to bring
3: up. Thanks, Jay.
0: Thanks, brother. Appreciate it. Got about a minute left. Okay, what do you want to say to all the listeners out there, Tyler?
1: 2020.
0: Vote Tyler.
1: Yes, 2024 primary election. Only 20% of North Dakota turned out. I think only 13 to 14% of West Fargo. Go out and vote. I'm plagiarizing somebody here, but nowhere in the union is your vote more impactful than in a North Dakota primary election. And it is the truth. Go out and vote. Take a little time. Research your candidates. And if you're in West Fargo, vote for Tyler Erickson for the West Fargo City Commission. Thanks a lot.
0: And Tyler, I'm going to say this. I guess I endorse Michelle Turnberg. Now that matters, because I don't vote in Fargo. You got my vote, brother.
1: Thanks a lot.
0: You got my vote, man.
1: Thank
0: Common
1: you.
0: Sense, and you're just a citizen that wants to help other citizens.
1: Absolutely.
0: I love it. Thanks. Folks, have a great weekend. I got to rock and roll. It is beer time, man, and pool time. Talk to you on Monday. News next on WDAY. Mark Levin on the flag stations.
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13: Wall Street with its worst day since October. I'm Lisa Lacera, Fox News. The Dow lost 695. The Nasdaq sunk 1,122 points. The S&P minus 200 points. Anxiety over interest rates driving the sell-off. President Trump speaking at a roundtable for farmers in Wisconsin, not happy.
14: In the old days, you know, if you had good job numbers, like great job numbers like they announced today, the stock market goes up. Today, everything is crazy. The whole world is crazy.
13: The Labor Department reports employers added a surprising 172,000 jobs in May. The unemployment rate stayed at a low 4.3%. On Iran, the president again said one way or the other, the conflict will end.
14: It's either finished with a piece of paper or finished a more difficult way, although you could say a much easier way.
13: The president saying Iran was going to have a massive nuclear presence, and we couldn't let that happen. A federal judge has struck down a Trump administration policy to limit immigrants from entering the U.S. The policy put in place after two members of the National Guard were shot last year in Washington, D.C. The policy cut the number of green cards, work permits, asylum claims, and citizenship applications for immigrants from 39 countries. Votes still being counted in the California governor and Los Angeles mayor's races.
15: GOP California gubernatorial candidate Steve Hilton frustrated over the time it takes to count mail-in ballots.
16: They don't have the respect for the people of California to get on with it and get this done in a timely manner.
15: He still appears to be in a tight race with Democratic candidates Javier Becerra and Tom Steyer. While incumbent L.A. Mayor Karen Bass has advanced, it's unclear who she'll face as former reality star Spencer Pratt's lead over city councilwoman Nithya Raman appears to have narrowed.
13: Fox's Kristen Goodwin, the California Secretary of State's office, says about 80% of the state's vote by mail, and ballots are counted as long as they're postmarked by Election Day. 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
13: A frantic search continues in Michigan for a missing teen.
21: Police in Detroit and East Point, Michigan have launched an extensive investigation into the disappearance of 17-year-old Noah Winters, who left home around 1 a.m. May 14th and got into a black Jeep Compass. Hours later, his mother received messages claiming her son was dead, that his body had been left inside a vacant home in Detroit. Patricia Johnson is now begging for help.
22: How in the world do you send a mother a message saying that her child is deceased and you can't tell them where he is?
21: Investigators say they've located the Jeep and searched multiple locations as they also work to identify people responsible. Jeff Manasso, Fox News.
13: Life in prison for a Virginia man who was having an affair with the family's Brazilian au pair for the murder of his wife and a man who was lured to the couple's home as a fall guy. Brendan Banfield claimed he shot Joseph Ryan after he came across Ryan attacking his wife on the morning of February 24th, 2023. Character actor James Handy has been murdered at his home in Los Angeles.
23: The Los Angeles police telling the California Post that Handy was allegedly killed by his girlfriend's son. Cops saying they responded to the actor's home in Tarzana after receiving a call in which the person stated, "I am the son of man. I just killed the man of sin." When they arrived, cops discovered Handy unconscious in the front yard of a home, suffering from multiple stab wounds to the chest. Police said he was rushed to a hospital and pronounced dead there. 44-year-old Michael Gledhill was arrested and charged with murder. Michelle Polino, Fox News.
13: The Actors Union has approved a four-year contract with studios and streaming services that includes extra protections against AI. The new deal, like one recently reached by the Writers Guild, is for 4 years instead of the usual three, providing extra stability in the industry. I'm Lee Silasera. This is Fox News.
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0: A few scattered showers and thunder showers diminishing through the evening hours, and we'll look at temperatures in the 70s, falling off into the upper 50s overnight with partly cloudy skies. And it looks like a hot weekend, a lot of sunshine on Saturday, and we'll start to turn breezy in the afternoon with highs near 90, and windy on Sunday with winds gusting at or over 30 and highs in the low to mid 90s, and a chance for storms comes in Sunday night. From the Flag Skywatch Weather Center, I'm Chief Meteorologist Dean Wysocki.
1: He's here. Now, broadcasting from the underground command post, deep in the bowels of a hidden bunker, somewhere under the brick and steel of a nondescript building, we've once again made contact with our leader, Mark Levin.

0: 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Our number, 877-381-3811, 877-381-3811. You know, I hate to miss my radio program. I hate to miss you folks. I want to thank Brian Mudd for sitting in last evening. He's terrific. But my wife sits on the board of our community salutes. And there's a wonderful man who founded it, who leads it. His name is Ken Hartman. And I needed to do this. I needed to attend. And most of these events are at the same time I'm on this program. And let me tell you what it is. 151 young people who graduated high school just a few weeks back and joined the military. All the branches. And were sworn in right there. And what our community salutes is all about, and they've done this, I think, for like 250,000 recruits over the last several years. Because Ken Hartman sat on a school board and he realized that people were being congratulated for going to Harvard or to Penn or this, that, or the other, and yet young people coming out of high school who decided to join the military, they weren't getting any kind of recognition whatsoever, and he decided to change that. And the group is called Our Community Salutes. My wife is on the board, and there are other fantastic people who are on the board and on the staff. It's a very tightly run operation. And so impressive is this organization. It's a very small group. That the Secretary of War was invited to speak to these new recruits, and he did. It was the U.S. Chamber of Commerce in Washington, D.C., who's done a fantastic job supporting this as well. And they're very much involved in helping the recruits, once they are finished with their service, to try and find employment with their members, to try and take care of them. It's just the little things in life that matter, really, and this is a little thing that's really a big thing to so many people. And Pete Hegseth was fantastic. No notes, no monitors, very charismatic, really connected with the young recruits. It was just a pleasure to see him there. Here we are in the middle of the war. And he took the time out to do it. And I want to thank the Secretary of War. I want to thank our community salutes. I want to thank Ken Hartman and my wife and the other people who were involved on the board and so forth and so on. And it was my honor. Because my wife, after many years of these events, several times a year, says, "You haven't attended." And I said, "Well, honey, it takes place the same time I'm on radio." And I'll tell you something, folks, I don't take a lot of time off radio. Some people take off Friday, some people take off here. I take off now and then when I have family matters or doctor or dental appointments or I'm traveling or something like that. I don't take a lot of vacation time. I just don't. And when I do, there's a reason for it. And when I come back, I can explain it to you in part. But I wanted you to know about that. Also, tonight we have a rare occasion. We don't normally have two guests in one show, but we do tonight, and that's good. Representative Byron Donalds will be on at 7:20 p.m. Eastern Time. He's had threats made against his life, and I want to talk to him about that with you. And then at the third hour tonight, Mike Pence, who's a big fan of this program, will be talking to him about his new book, What Conservatives Believe, Rediscovering the Conservative Conscience. After the Trump presidency, there's going to be a big battle, I believe, over so many of these things, between the woke right, who's going to claim that they're populists and nationalists, And yet, as you can tell, they're becoming economic socialists and international isolationists. Well, that's not conservatism. All those books I've written, all these things we've talked about over the years, were not those things, and nor will we ever be. Because it's detrimental or worse to this nation. So I look forward to both of them. General Jack Keane is a retired four-star general. He was once vice chairman of the Joint Chiefs of Staff. I've gotten to know him quite well. He's a friend. As I said, a retired four-star Army general. He knows of what he speaks. He's not political in the least. And he's just a brilliant, brilliant military man. And, you know, many years back, certainly before he was a general, he is a Vietnam vet, among other things. And I think it's very important to hear this man's voice. You've got a lot of podcasters and broadcasters who know nothing about the military, who know nothing about international affairs. They don't want to know anything. As I've talked about before, the Marxist mindset is the world begins today, and that's where their mindset is. That's who they are on the woke right and the left. I'm concerned about where we are with this war right now, that the Islamo-Nazi enemy regime is making more and more demands. Now they want $24 billion. We better not give them a penny. We condemned Obama for giving any money, and I don't care if it's some international fund or through a back door or through a trust or through Oman or no, because they'll use that money to rebuild their terrorist regime. They're not going to give it to the people. And I have other grave concerns about dealing with a regime like this. It's very, very important. You're going to say, oh, you're self-promoting. I'm really not. It's very, very important that you watch, I hope, if you can, Life, Liberty, and Levin tomorrow night at 8 p.m. Eastern and Sunday night, 8 p.m. Eastern, because the two monologues and the guests are intertwined. And if you're not sure if you can, set your DVR. By the way, some people, oh, you're an old guy, set the DVR. Well, there's other ways you can record it, but a lot of us use the DVR. What do you use, Mr. Producer? Most people don't know what it's called. They use other mechanisms to record. I use DVR as a sort of an all-encompassing word. In other words, I hope you'll record it, 8 p.m. Eastern time, tomorrow night and Sunday night. Very, very important. But here's General Jack Keane on Fox and Friends today. Cut one, go.
1: They keep kicking out the idea that we can make a deal. And I think we have to accept the reality that's just not going to happen. They have one motive in mind here: stretch out negotiations as much as possible, get as close to the political situation in terms of midterm elections, and there will be less likelihood that President Trump would ever pull the trigger and go back to military operation. And even if we did make a deal, we can't throw them a financial lifeline that'll help them to recover financially, because then they'll be systematically, in time, reverse everything that they signed on a dotted line saying they would do. And we know that, because they've always cheated in the past, and they'll cheat in the future. Iran's going to retaliate regardless of whether we go small or go big. Let's go big, take down as much of their capabilities as we possibly can, and get these guys as close to collapse as a military operation can possibly achieve.
0: He's right. And by the way, if there is a deal, I don't think it's going to be a very good one. I want to talk about the midterm elections in connection to this. People say, if we lose, you see, we lost because of people like General Keane and Mark Levin and this one and that one and the president. No, that's not why. First of all, if we were going to lose, we're going to lose. It's going to be over economic matters. Secondly, the front end of this was and has been spectacularly successful. What are they talking about? Spectacularly successful. After the first few weeks, though, we went into a ceasefire that was to last 2 weeks, and it's lasted almost 9 weeks. And that's, I think, where the major mistake was made, from my perspective. And I think the only way out of this, and to do it in a way where we have victory or something close to victory, is to have 2 or 3 weeks of massive military action. We have almost double the firepower we had there at the beginning of it. take out anything and everything related to the IRGC. And for God's sakes, damn it, arm the Iranian people. Arm the Iranian people. That's right. That's how we defeated the Soviet Union. I honestly, and I've been calling for this for months, I don't get it. Now, there are reports out there that Mossad was, in fact, arming the Iranian people, the Kurds, with the working and coordinating with the CIA, rather. And Erdogan apparently calls, this, according to reports, the White House, the president, jumping up and down, you can't arm the Kurds anywhere on my border because he's trying to wipe them out. He's a loathsome bastard, that man. A loathsome bastard. And so we apparently cut it off. That's that report. I don't know if it's accurate, but it's kind of smells right, doesn't it, Mr. Producer? Because I don't know what the explanation for this is. The Kurds say, no, we didn't steal weapons. But even if they had, and I don't think the Kurds conduct themselves that way, we've been fighting alongside the Kurds to destroy ISIS. And suddenly they're bad? They're not bad. They're good. But then arm the Iranian people. Do you know, if you go online, you're going to see some of these people putting their lives on the line, holding up signs and posters saying, arm us, or send us arms. Arm us, send us arms. We don't have to put boots on the ground. There are boots on the ground. It's called the Iranian people. Anyway, there's more to come. I'll be right back.
2: Mark Levin.
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0: The Lebanese president is named Joseph Aoun, A-O-U-N. And to understand Lebanon, at least at a cursory level, understand that the government and the army is separate from Hezbollah. It's almost like there's two governments and two militaries. The problem is Hezbollah is much more powerful. And back in the 1980s, the 1970s, there was a civil war there. And in the 1980s, Iran, which of course had the revolution of the Islamo-Nazis in 1979, funded and armed what it created, which was Hezbollah to take over the country so they could attack Israel from there. In the 1980s also, Menachem Begin, the prime minister of Israel, sent the IDF in there, and there was a massive war. And the IDF had significant casualties, but they pushed them back further into Lebanon, and they took a buffer zone in the southern part of Lebanon. Well, an agreement was signed in 1983 that we helped negotiate between the parties, and Hezbollah would be disarmed. The government would be turned back over to the Lebanese people and so forth and so on. Within 2 years, Hezbollah violated it and ripped it up. And we had an obligation under the agreement to do something about it, but we've never done anything about it. So now it's all over again, and Israel said, you know, we're not buying it this time. You've fired like 100,000 rockets into our country, and you're still firing them even during this so-called ceasefire. And they're depopulating parts of Israel, big chunks of it, the northern part of Israel, like 20-25% of the country, and it's a tiny country. And citizens are being killed, and military is being killed, and buildings are being destroyed. And Israel said, all right, that's enough. And they went in again, and they want to take them out permanently. And their main base, their main networking area, is outside of Beirut. And the president said, you can fight defensively if you're hit back, but we don't want you going near Beirut, Mr. Producer, he says. And this is where they had the phone call, and Netanyahu was very angry, and the president was angry pushing back because the Iranians said, if you don't tell the Israelis to stop attacking Hezbollah, there's no deal. And the Israelis are saying, what do you mean tell us not to attack Hezbollah? They've been attacking us, and we got to deal with this. And so that was the tension in that phone call. And so there was some kind of an agreement where Israel would hit only if they're really hit hard. You know, it's our position, if you kill one soldier, we're going to then really unload on you. Well, they've killed more than one of the Israeli soldiers. So Netanyahu's taking a lot of hell back home in Israel because the people are saying, what are you, a lapdog to Trump? And really a lapdog to Iran? Iran's calling the shots. The U.S. responds, and now you're going to follow? And he said, no, I'm not going to do that. We'll try and work with the administration, but we are a sovereign nation, and we're going to have to do what we have to do to protect ourselves and our country, too. That's where we are. But Iran is trying to link that with the negotiated deal with the United States and Israel. And the president of Lebanon is saying, no, you don't. President of Lebanon is saying, we have nothing to do with Iran or what's going on there. I want you to hear from him in a moment. We'll be right back.
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5: Wall Street with its worst day since October. I'm Lisa LaSera, Fox News. The Dow lost 695. The Nasdaq sunk 1,122 points. The S&P minus 200 points. Anxiety over interest rates driving the sell-off. President Trump speaking at a roundtable for farmers in Wisconsin, not happy.
6: In the old days, you know, if you had good job numbers, like great job numbers like they announced today, the stock market goes up. Today, everything is crazy. The whole world is crazy.
5: The Labor Department reports employers added a surprising 172,000 jobs in May. The unemployment rate stayed at a low 4.3%. On Iran, the president again said one way or the other, the conflict will end.
6: It's either finished with a piece of paper or finished a more difficult way, although you could say a much easier way.
5: The president saying Iran was going to have a massive nuclear presence, and we couldn't let that happen. A federal judge has struck down a Trump administration policy to limit immigrants from entering the U.S. The policy put in place after two members of the National Guard were shot last year in Washington, D.C. The policy cut the number of green cards, work permits, asylum claims, and citizenship applications for immigrants from 39 countries. Votes still being counted in the California governor and Los Angeles mayor's races.
7: GOP California gubernatorial candidate Steve Hilton frustrated over the time it takes to count mail-in ballots.
8: They don't have the respect for the people of California to get on with it and get this done in a timely manner.
7: He still appears to be in a tight race with Democratic candidates Javier Becerra and Tom Steyer. While incumbent L.A. Mayor Karen Bass has advanced, it's unclear who she'll face as former reality star Spencer Pratt's lead over city councilwoman Nithya Raman appears to have narrowed.
5: Fox's Kristen Goodwin. The California Secretary of State's office says about 80% of the state's vote by mail, and ballots are counted as long as they're postmarked by Election Day. 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
11: A few scattered showers and thunder showers diminishing through the evening hours, and we'll look at temperatures in the 70s, falling off into the upper 50s overnight with partly cloudy skies, and it looks like a hot weekend. A lot of sunshine on Saturday, and we'll start to turn breezy in the afternoon with highs near 90, and windy on Sunday with winds gusting at or over 30 and highs in the low to mid 90s, and a chance for storms comes in Sunday night. From the Flag Skywatch Weather Center, I'm Chief Meteorologist Dean Wysocki.
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1: Hawker's Magazine is a self-serving liberal publication with a phony list. A phony list. And Michael Harrison is a phony. That whole operation is phony. The company I work for doesn't spend any money in advertising in there, nor should anybody else, as far as I'm concerned. What a disgusting joke. Absolutely disgusting joke. We're putting this list together. Now, it's not necessarily based on data and information and ratings and all that. It's just our sense of our sense. The family sits in a circle, tiny staff. They decide who they like and who they don't like, and they know I can't stand them. Did you know we're the 12th biggest show in America when we're the second? Provably the second? That's how disgusting they are. And so they put that list out to be relevant because people use it. People use it to promote themselves, to promote others, to attack others, and so forth and so on. It is a joke. And everybody in the industry knows it's a joke. The broadcasters know it's a joke. Here's the Lebanese president, Joseph Aoun, on CNN today. Cut two, go.
2: It's not your country, it's our country. It's our obligation. It's not your job to interfere into our country.
1: Let me set it up again. He's talking to Iran and about Iran. That's trying to drag Lebanon into the Iran war debate and the deal debate. And they're saying, what are you doing? We have nothing to do with you. Let's start at the top. Cut two, go.
2: It's not your country. It's our country. It's our obligation. It's not your job to interfere into our country. I reject the statement totally because our people being killed, our people being, our houses being destroyed. They are using Lebanon as a chip, bargaining chip in their negotiation with the United States. It's unacceptable. And here also, Hezbollah must understand that. Hezbollah must understand that no other way but to sit and talk. No other way to solve this problem and to save what's left except through negotiation and diplomacy.
1: There you go. Now, back in that period I was talking about, they assassinated Hezbollah, the president of Lebanon, who was Christian. He was very charismatic, won by a huge number. And his brother would eventually run, and he'd become the president. But Lebanon was a beautiful, beautiful country. Beautiful country. My family has known people who had to flee there. There's almost no Jews left. And it was majority Christian. Now it's about 30 to 35% Christian. But he's exactly right. He's saying, hey, look, you're using us in your negotiations with the United States to blackmail Israel and the United States? No. No. And he's right. He's 100% right. We got a lot to get to here and our guests, so I want to keep going. Max Miller, Republican Ohio, was on the floor of the House Wednesday. He's one of four Jews in the House of Representatives. And he'd about had it with Rashida Tlaib, and we've told you about her ties to terror front groups and her vile propaganda against the president. The horrendous things she says about the United States, our country. The horrendous things she says about Israel. Her parents came here. They're Palestinian and extremely radical. Here we go. Cut three. Go.
3: If my colleagues on the other side actually cared about the people of Lebanon, which it's clear they don't, they would cheer on the elimination of these bloodthirsty terrorists. Not advancing meaningless resolutions to denigrate American foreign policy only to embolden them. For decades, Iran has used Hezbollah to project power throughout the Middle East. In the process, Hezbollah has weakened the Lebanese state and repeatedly drawn Lebanon into conflicts that serve Tehran's interests. While I can appreciate the passion for my colleagues on the other side of the aisle, I do not appreciate their lack of education and understanding of what is really going on there. So let us be clear. Hezbollah is a terrorist organization, and the gentleman lady from Michigan, and its members are butchers that you like to, you know, hang out with to a certain extent. No nation can be fully sovereign when an armed group operates outside the authority of its elected. Oh, I'm sorry. Are we getting a little emotional?
4: Gentlemen will suspend.
3: Oh, gentlemen will suspend. I certainly believe you advocate for them, yes. You advocate for terrorists on a daily basis.
4: The House will be in order.
3: You advocate for a terrorist regime every single day from the Jenny Lady from Michigan.
4: The House will be in order. The House will be in order.
3: You do associate yourself with them.
4: Colleagues. Colleagues. This is a serious topic. We will debate it respectfully and deliberately. Is the gentlewoman from Michigan making a motion to take down?
5: Yes, Mr. Speaker, I am. That is a direct attack on my character.
1: Yeah,
5: I please
1: no
5: request
1: from
5: Ohio to
4: will
5: strike
4: be
5: the words down.
4: Gentleman from Ohio will be seated.
1: Mm-hmm. And she does hang out with Terror Front group members. Absolutely, 100%. Go, research it on the internet. It's all over the place. So I don't know what she's offended by. She's a bomb thrower, and she's not the only one. Now we got this Hamway guy who will be the elected congressman from a dark blue district in New Jersey. This guy has ties to the blind sheik, real solid ties to the blind sheik. This guy is, you know, these people are, in fact, terror-loving individuals who are dressed up as Westerners, you know, wearing suits.

0: terror-loving Islamists would be very, very important in the House of Representatives, as far as I'm concerned. So you got this guy, Hamaway. He is bad. He is bad. But the Democrat Party is the vessel through which these people run. The Marxists, the Islamists, the Mandamis, the Talibs, the Omars, the Bernie Sanders, this guy Hamaway, Plattner from Maine. We'll get back to him more as well. Representative Ro Khanna used to try to present himself as a moderate. He used to contact Mr. Producer and wanted to come on. He says, no, I'm a moderate. I'm the kind of Democrat Mark would like. I smelled a skunk, didn't I, Rich? Immediately. So he represents a portion of Silicon Valley. And their investigations raising questions about how his family made millions and millions of dollars while he was in the House of Representatives, because apparently his wife was trading and so forth and so on. But we don't do that anymore. You know, all these guys are disgusting, pretty much. So here he is, cut four, about this guy, Hamaway, with his ties to the blind sheik, and worse. Go.
1: Obviously, that was a terrorist attack, and the people who committed those terrorist attacks should be locked up for life.
0: They were a moron. Blind sheik died in prison. Go ahead.
1: No, zero sympathy or toleration for the terrorists who did that attack or who did 9/11. I will say that I met Dr. Hamaway, and Tammy Duckworth endorsed him partly because
0: So what? We're supposed to suspend our common sense, our reasoning capabilities, because he helped save Tammy Duckworth, who's a radical Democrat now. And from Minnesota or Wisconsin? I think it's Minnesota, but whatever. And she's a left-wing bomb thrower now. But what does that matter? We're telling you, the guy not only has ties to the blind sheik, but he testified in his defense during the trial as some kind of a character witness. And he helped write his speeches and his press releases. Are you kidding me? I don't care who endorses him. 700 people in that district died on 9/11. 700 people died on 9/11 in that district. In those Twin Towers. And the Democrats nominate this guy with like 26, 28% of the vote. I explained how it works to you last night, right? Or the night before. The Islamists are heavily populated in these areas, almost segregated areas, but very heavily populated. So when it comes to primaries and the vote is very low, low voter turnout, as it was in New York, 20-some or 30-some or 40-some percent of the people voted. They came out in New York, 97%. Same deal in this district in New Jersey. They're not running as Republicans, are they? Hello. No, they're not. They're running as Democrats. And that's how they win these slots. And they've got it down to a science all over the country. Win the Democrat primary in purple or dark blue communities, and you're in like Flynn. Or in like Muhammad, I guess. Go ahead.
1: It's life during the Iraq War. So, again, we can look through a person's life and find a statement, find an incident that puts them in the worst light. But overall, in my view, Dr. Hamaway is someone who saved Tammy Duckworth's life.
0: Can you believe how they make excuses for this? They make excuses for this? Because they don't have a problem with it. It's okay by them. Whatever it takes, we want victory, we want power. I'll be right back.
2: Mark Levin. 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
1: Hi, Fargo. It's Denise Kolpak. Serving as your deputy mayor has been the honor of my lifetime, and I'm ready on day one to get to work for you. But before this election is over, I need to set some things straight. I ran to lift Fargo up, not tear us down. And that's what troubled me during the last several weeks of this campaign. There are people running in this race who are trying to force Fargo into a national political fight. And let me tell you, these are the same people who pulled me aside and tried to force me out of this race. They told me I couldn't win unless I plastered myself full of political labeling and that I should step aside for the flashier candidates. But I refused. Because Fargo deserves a mayor who belongs to Fargo, not someone bought and sold to special interests. We don't need to be a mini Washington, D.C. 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Fargo is truly good because of our people. And together, our best days are still ahead. This is Denise Kolpak, and for Fargo, I would be honored to be your mayor.
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0: Zogby has an Arab background. He's, in my view, very anti-Israel. That's just my view. He's also a pollster. And he just, a few hours back, posted, all three of Netanyahu's main opponents in Israel in the next election condemned him for surrendering to the United States and agreeing to a ceasefire in Lebanon. They say he sold out and became a vassal state of the U.S. And he concludes, so if you're thinking getting rid of Netanyahu makes Israel better, think again. So I told you he's anti-Israel. I take his information and put it a better way, in a different way. As I've said to you before, are for reasons that are really inexplicable to me, stopping, you know, almost 9 weeks ago, or whatever it is, and finishing what we were doing with Iran, is extremely unpopular in Israel and many of the Arab states. And also the effort to try and prevent Israel from effectively defending itself by going on offense and taking out Hezbollah is extremely unpopular in Israel. And Netanyahu is taking an enormous amount of heat, and that's why that phone call was very, apparently, difficult. Because the president has a different view of how he wants to go than the Israeli people. And the Israeli people want to end this because they're the ones taking incoming missiles left and right. And if not now, when? And they certainly don't want a bad deal where we're giving them $24 billion, whether it's over time or meeting certain metrics or through some bank or through the Qataris or however it would be played with. And you can also see the Lebanese people and their government. They're fed up with the Iranians, and they're fed up with Hezbollah, too. So the people who actually live in these war zones, the Israelis and the Lebanese people, they want these enemies eliminated. And, well, even more than them. The UAE is another one. You know who doesn't want this war to end? Erdogan in Turkey. Because he's a killer. He's a murderer. He doesn't. In other words, he doesn't want Iran taken out finally and once and for all. He does not. I've heard this guy Hemingway now, right? Well, he's not the only one. You've got this guy, Plattner, and I'm going to get to him in a moment. We love our new sponsor, Ghostbed. We have a mattress from Ghostbed. 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I'm telling you, folks, you're going to love this mattress, and you have 101 days to try it throughout the summer, and nobody's going to do that. You go into any store, they're going to laugh you out of the store. I really want you to try it. We're going to start this, and then we're going to carry it over to the next hour. This guy, Graham Plattner, wants to be a United States Senator. Maybe I'm dating myself, but I remember when you wanted to be a United States Senator, you had to be a stand-up citizen with real character. Excuse me, cholera. If you're a pervert, if you send texts that are disgusting, if you manhandle women and you cheat on your wife, if you have a Nazi tattoo on your chest, but then proclaim, I'm not a Nazi anymore, I'm a communist, and God knows what else is going on with this guy, the way he mocks and diminishes his fellow soldiers, one of whom took four bullets, another of whom was one of the greatest snipers of all time who died. What kind of a reprobate, what kind of a bum, what kind of a pig is this? And the Democrats are circling the wagon. Oh, yeah, it's starting to peel a little because they're looking at some polls that are uncomfortable for them. But Bernie Sanders is all in. Elizabeth Warren's all in. Chuck Schumer's all in. Power, baby, power. They don't care if you got a Nazi turned communist, a pervert, a woman brutalizer. They don't care. They don't care if it's a robot, for God's sake. In fact, they don't care if it's an Islamist who supports terrorism.
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3: As the new world screwworm continues to move north through Mexico, the U.S. is adding more and more tools to a toolbox to prepare in the event that this pest crosses the border. The new world screwworm, again, a parasitic fly that lays eggs in open wounds on mammals, is a serious threat to animal health and the U.S. livestock industry. The USDA has issued emergency use authorizations to several animal health products, and in addition, has submitted a Section 3 registration to the EPA for a new pesticide product containing an unregistered active ingredient called NovaFly. It was genetically engineered to produce only male screwworm flies, which are then sterilized through irradiation with a sterile insect technique.
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4: 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The Flag. It's 6 o'clock.
5: For President Trump. I'm Lisa LaSera, Fox News. The Senate passing a $70 billion immigration enforcement bill after weeks of delays.
6: The 52 to 47 vote followed a marathon series of motions and amendments to change it over the course of 18 hours. Senators approved the legislation to fund Immigration and Customs Enforcement and Border Patrol for the next 3 years. There were bipartisan efforts to add amendments that would restrict what the president has called a $1.8 billion anti-weaponization fund for Trump's political allies who believe they've been politically persecuted. One such defeated amendment was proposed by Louisiana Senator Bill Cassidy, who was recently defeated by a Trump-backed primary challenger, which would have redirected the fund's payments to law enforcement officers hurt in the January 6th attack on the U.S. Capitol.
5: Fox's Tanya J. Powers. A federal judge has blocked the Trump administration policy intended to limit immigrants. The policy enacted after the shooting of two members of the National Guard last year, which limited green cards, work permits, asylum claims, claims and citizenship applications for immigrants from 39 countries. President Trump says he wants his incoming acting intelligence director to make cuts to that office.
7: The president signaling incoming acting director of National Intelligence, Bill Pulte, could shake up the agency.
8: Bill Pulte is very good. He's very talented. Done a great job at Fannie Mae, Freddie Mac.
7: Pulte currently leads the Federal Housing Finance Agency. The president says Pulte will serve at DNI for a short term, saying interviews are already underway for a permanent director.
5: Fox's Jared Halpern at the White House. The U.S. Attorney's Office in Los Angeles says it's opened multiple election fraud investigations related to California's elections. This comes as vote counts continue in the California governor and Los Angeles mayor's races. No word if the investigations are into the current election. 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
5: Three men arrested by the FBI charged with plotting to support a foreign terror group.
13: The FBI says the three American men arrested pledged allegiance to ISIS and discussed violent attacks on U.S. service members, including a cryptocurrency scheme to buy RPGs and drones for those attacks. As spelled out in court documents, the men, 21-year-old Bissam Ghaffour of Kansas, 21-year-old Elias Samsaldin of California, and 25-year-old Bareen Dazayi of California, also sent money to an alleged ISIS member and expressed interest in fighting overseas for the terror group. Carmen Roberts, Fox News.
5: A former senior CIA official accused of stashing $40 million in gold bars at his home is ordered to remain in jail until his trial. The judge saying David Rush has the means and the motive to run as the case is pending. Rush is charged with fraudulently claiming tens of thousands of dollars in compensation for military leave. He was arrested last month after investigators searched his home and seized more than 300 gold bars, roughly $2 million in cash, and about 35 luxury watches. Game 2 of the NBA final tips off tonight, and the Knicks are looking to widen their lead against the Spurs.
14: New York erased a 14-point deficit and clawed their way back to a Game 1 victory on Wednesday, 105-95. But Knicks star Karl-Anthony Towns says it's a clean slate going into tonight's game.
15: I don't think of anything like that, the 1-1-2-0. I just think it's 0-0. And the next game is the most important game of the year.
14: Meanwhile, the Spurs look to tie the series up at a game apiece. Spurs guard Devin Vassell.
16: We're excited for game two because we know we could play so much better. And this isn't the game that we're used to playing, honestly.
14: Tip-off is scheduled for 8:30 p.m. Eastern.
5: Fox's Tony Genualdo, a bloodbath on Wall Street. The Dow lost 695. The Nasdaq sunk 1,122 points. I'm Lisa Lucera. This is Fox News.
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1: A few scattered showers and thunder showers diminishing through the evening hours, and we'll look at temperatures in the 70s, falling off into the upper 50s overnight with partly cloudy skies. And it looks like a hot weekend, a lot of sunshine on Saturday, and we'll start to turn breezy in the afternoon with highs near 90, and windy on Sunday with winds gusting at or over 30 and highs in the low to mid 90s, and a chance for storms comes in Sunday night. From the Flag Skywatch Weather Center, I'm Chief Meteorologist Dean Wysocki.
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0: Welcome, America. Our number is 877-381-3811, 877-381-3811. Graham Plattner on MS Now. New York Times, they talk about his ex-girlfriend. He says she's politically motivated. Of course, that's not the case. New York Times piece, it goes on page after page after page. Several women who dated Graham Plattner recall unsettling behavior. Physical abuse is what they're trying to say. Tuesday evening, after a whirlwind day in Washington, Graham Plattner, the Democrat Senate candidate in Maine, rushed home. Rumors were spreading from Portland to the Potomac about Plattner's messy personal life after news reports that he had sent sexual messages to women while married. Democratic senators were pressing him about whether more damaging revelations were coming. Journalists were swarming, staking out his hometown. The guy wants to be a senator. Amid the turmoil, Mr. Plattner worked the phones, rolling through calls to ex-girlfriends who might publicly acknowledge that while he may have been a bad boyfriend, he was in fact a decent guy. In interviews with the New York Times on Wednesday, several women did just that, describing him as a fun and caring partner and saying they felt safe with him. Some remain friends to this day, years after their relationship ended. But in extensive conversations over the past 2 months, three other women who've been romantically involved with Mr. Plattner offered a far more complicated assessment, describing volatile and toxic relationships that were unsettling and at times emotionally wrenching. Now, he marries his wife in 2023 and immediately starts cheating on her. That, I just want people to know that. That's number one. Mr. Plattner could be charming and charismatic, they recall in interviews, but also demeaning to women and in at least one case even physically threatening. He drank heavily and was regularly faithful, unfaithful, that is. Now, Mr. Plattner's 41, a combat vet, has spoken openly about grappling with post-traumatic stress disorder, depression, drinking, he said, resulted from his time in the military. You know, again, I want to repeat, I know a lot of people who served in the military, and I don't think they're very happy with this guy using it as an excuse for his sex texting, for his wife cheating, for his physical treatment of women, for trashing other military men who were wounded. One guy wounded four times. Most of them didn't put Nazi tattoos on their chest and then claimed, I'm not a Nazi anymore, I'm a communist, and on and on and on. The critical accounts provided by three of the women interviewed by the Times, who were each in romantic relationship with him for years, give a fuller picture of Plattner's life. They shed light on an earlier era, when he has acknowledged intense struggles, but also raised questions about his more recent years in Maine, which his campaign has presented as a period of healing. Look, folks, if the guy's having problems, seriously, emotional, mental, whatever it is, then address them. Then go through them. But you're not qualified to be a senator with all this stuff. It's not that you were depressed and so forth, post-traumatic system. No. No, your behavior is outrageous. It's contemptible, and you're a liar. You're a liar about your tattoo. You're a liar about a lot. Lindsay Field, 40, a Virginia conservative who has worked for right-leaning groups and Republican campaigns, recall him as cavalierly contemptuous of women's emotions, of our weaknesses. Ms. Fieldfield, who dated Plattner for roughly almost 2-3 years, said his offensive online post reminded me of just how much he hated women. Now, I like the fact that now she's a conservative, right? She's a conservative. She's a Republican. Well, he dated her. He knew she was a conservative and a Republican. Jenny Rassicot, 41, a Maine Democrat, who said she dated him casually off and on between 2019 and 2021, said the post deepened her belief that he did not respect women. When I saw the old comments that he made online, I recognized a version of him that I had experiences with. Some of the women who raised questions about his trustworthiness, Planter's insistence that he didn't know about his tattoo, that it was a Nazi symbol until it became a campaign issue. Now, hold on a second. You believe that, Rich? You get a Nazi concentration camp guard tattoo. You got to ask for that, okay? You got to know what that is. It's not some weird symbol that people read things into. That's what it is. There's nothing to read into it. And he has a tattoo right onto his chest. And he doesn't know till his campaign begins what it means. Now, you know that's a lie. And that's the problem with this guy. He's a serial liar. It was simply not true, says Ms. Fairfield. After all, she said, he had taught her the word for it for years earlier, referring to it as my Totenkopf. In other words, she's saying he explained what the tattoo meant to her. His campaign strongly denied that he knew what the tattoo stood for. And in a statement to the Times, Plattner said he too often self-medicated with alcohol and was a far from perfect boyfriend during what he described as a very dark period of my life. Well, you know what? Too bad. Take care of it. But obviously you're now a liar. This article is based on interviews with more than two dozen people, including six women who have been romantically involved with him. I mean, this guy's a womanizer, isn't he, Rich? That's six that they interviewed. The Times spoke with friends or acquaintances of several of the women, reviewed contemporaneous texts and social media messages, and saw some of Ms. Fairfield's diary entries. Mr. Plattner declined to be interviewed for the article. So the campaign puts out statements. The woman who described difficult relationships with Mr. Plattner knew him at different points of his life. Fairfield said she dated him starting when they were both in their late 20s in Washington, during a time Plattner was described as challenging. Rissacott knew him in Maine when they were in their mid-30s, and he was living in Sullivan, Maine, and working on the oyster farm. The third woman, a Democrat from Maine, who spoke on the condition of anonymity, had a long-distance relationship with him on and off for years. As recently as 2016, I don't know what that means. The three described him in similar terms. Spending time with him could be exhilarating, they said, but they also recounted patterns of heavy drinking and womanizing. So he cheated on the women. And he cheated on his wife. And he cheated on the woman he cheated on his wife with. Asked to sum up how he treated her, the third woman said it felt like collateral damage to the war that is his. When Fairfield first met Plattner in 2013, he was a student at George Washington University. She was working on veterans issues at the U.S. Chamber of Commerce and beginning to make a name for herself as a conservative activist online. Their roughly two-year on-again-off-again relationship, as Ms. Fairfield described it, was heady and passionate. She said she recognized Plattner was struggling. Plattner could be rough with her, Ms. Fairfield said, particularly women when they were drinking, leaving her shaken and sometimes afraid. She grappled with how to process her experience. She was quick to note that he never hit me, he never punched me, but he regularly grabbed her by the shoulders, sometimes hard enough to leave marks. Now, you grabbed your wife by the shoulders hard enough to leave marks, Rich. That's not a joke. I mean, I've never done that. To any woman, my wife. No. During one argument, she recalled he twisted her arm behind her back, shoved her into a bedroom, and held the door closed for the other side so she couldn't get out, telling her to remain there until he was calm. Eventually, Ms. Fairfield said she fell asleep and left the next morning. It hurt, she said. But she added, it didn't cause an injury, it didn't break my arm. Okay, that's not the test. It's not the test. There's a lot more here, folks. This is a very sick dog. He strongly disputes any claims of physical intimidation, and that's because a lot of people have said, if it gets physical, now I'm out. If there's evidence of him physically harming women, then we're out. Uh-huh. Boy, what a standard, huh? You have to actually hit somebody, a woman, or break their arm, or physically hurt them, then you're not going to support them. Not the Nazi, not the communist stuff, not the texting, not the perversion in public bathrooms, not the way he talked about other military men and so forth. And so, no. I'll be right back.
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0: We're here with our friend Representative Byron Donalds, candidate for governor in the Republican primary in Florida. Byron Donalds, apparently there's been a threat on your life. I saw this. I want you to explain this to the audience. This is no joke. This is very serious.
1: Yeah, we in social media, one of my team saw that somebody just flat out said they were going to kill me. And listen, honestly, Mark, we're blessed. Law enforcement in the state of moved on it very quickly, and we're very appreciative to the law enforcement community here. But you know, I think in politics, everybody needs to understand. Like, we all have very strong opinions and stuff like that. But at the end of the day, people just want to go home and see their families. Mm-hmm. You know, whether you're running for office, whether you're an activist, obviously, Mark, you're a commentator. You know, we saw, you know, with Charlie Kirk being assassinated, you know, we see what happens when you just, you know, you get to the point where all you want to do is just demonize your opponents and not really treat them as human beings. And so, you know, we're very fortunate that law enforcement moved very quickly. But, you know, we just want everybody to be able to go home and see their loved ones, even though we may have political disagreements.
0: What exactly did they post? Can you tell us?
1: Literally, it was, I'm going to kill him.
0: Jesus. Mm-hmm.
1: Yeah.
0: And so tell us what, I mean, I know the story, but I want the audience to know. So tell us what happened. What did the police do?
1: They went to his home immediately, found him. They arrested him. I think the day he had a bench trial, you know, a bench warrant had to be served on him, whatever, how else this goes. I'm not a lawyer. And I think he's still in custody pending the full trial, you know. So I think you know, I don't know if he pled. I don't know what he pled in the initial hearing, but as I understand it, he's still in custody, and you know, we move on. But you know, it definitely shakes you, Mark. It makes you think about this stuff. But really, all it did is it just strengthened my resolve for, you know, working incredibly hard to be the state's next governor and to keep Florida free and keep Florida as the preeminent conservative and common sense state in all of America.
0: You have a wonderful wife. You got two beautiful kids. I guess this really upset them too, no?
1: It did. Yeah, my wife was, you know, obviously she's very upset. You know, we also had actually another thing. We had somebody call into my office and said that he was going to blow up the entire office. So, you know, I think that, you know, but look, Mark, I'm going to be straight with you. Like, you know, on social media, you know, we get it. People are always trying to find ways to get more attention and get more likes and all that kind of stuff. But when all you do is just demonize somebody to the point where, you know, you're treating them as if they're going to, like, you know, destroy Florida or anything like that, all you're doing is giving an opening to somebody who has real mental health issues to try to do something crazy like this.
0: You know, it really is toxic there, isn't it?
1: Last year.
0: Go ahead. I'm sorry. Yeah.
1: No, I said we saw this with Charlie Kirk. And it's so unfortunate, you know, that the left demonized him so much that, you know, he ended up losing his life.
0: It is so toxic on the internet, on these sites and so forth. You know, I got to go in there from time to time and defend myself and do other things and so forth. And I don't even look at the comments anymore, because half of them are bots from overseas, but some of them are just as sick gets. Have you ever seen anything like this before? It's a real cesspool.
1: It's gotten real bad. You know, it's gotten real bad. And look, I think, you know, there are people out there who are trying to, I guess, make sure that their voice and thoughts are heard. But there's a fine line, you know. Like, I respect free speech, obviously. I'm an absolutist when it comes to free speech. But I also think that you got to be mindful of how you're saying things, because you don't want to, you know, create an environment where somebody's going to take that as, like, it's going to be their responsibility to, you know, save whatever they're trying to do, and they go take somebody else's life. That's just reprehensible to me.
0: Threatening somebody's not, as you know, covered by free speech of any kind. And when we talk about constitutional free speech, we're talking about government interfering with it. So these private platforms can do more, in my humble opinion, to police the kind of people who come on there. I don't mean at the drop of a hat, but I mean some of the things that are said, which are over the line. And I don't mean because they affect our are conscious. I mean, because they are just over the damn line. I think that's something that needs to be noted. I do wish there was a way to keep the bots out, because that's not free speech. That's all mechanical stuff, you know, computerized stuff in many respects. You know, I don't know what to do about it, but there it is, and it's very dangerous. Yeah. Anyway, tell us about your campaign. Think of something more positive.
1: The campaign's going great, actually. Campaign going very well. We have a very strong public primary. Our last numbers have four.
0: You're coming in and out. Turn your phone. Turn your head a little bit. How's it going again? It's your primary? Rich, let's call back the congressman back, because we're losing him too much here. I'm sorry, folks. We'll call him back. And the great thing about radio is people can call in from anywhere. The other thing is, well, sometimes you lose them. It just depends where they are, right? Yeah, it is getting increasingly dangerous. Online, it is horrendous. All right, we've tried. We got Byron back, you think?
1: I'm back. You got
0: me? All right. So how's the campaign going? Yeah, I got you now.
1: Campaign's going great. Our polling has us at 54% in the Republican primary. Everybody else is in single digits. Fundraising's going well, obviously having President Trump's support. But, Mark, I got to tell you, I just left the church here in Kissimmee, Florida. They opened up the church on a Friday night for me to come in and do a rally. And, yes, you know, the place was packed out. People want to take pictures. They're really excited. We're going county to county, city to city. And we're really just talking about one thing, Mark, and that's protecting the Florida dream, defending the Florida dream. Mm-hmm. You live here. This is unlike any state in America. And we're going to make sure that Florida remains the number one state in all of America.
0: So important. So important. So if people want to get involved or give you money, where do they go?
1: Just go to ByronDonalds.com. We have events posted. Obviously, contributions. Thank you so much if somebody decides to part with their personal treasure to help us. But, you know, Mark, I came up in the Tea Party movement in 2010. I remember mm-hmm. the first time we met, I told you how much of an influence you were and how I viewed not just politics but conservatism. And, you know, having spent time in Washington, we have to make sure Florida remains strong. And Governor DeSantis has been a great leader to our state. And we want to make sure that we, you know, take his wins, we solidify those successes, we keep them in place, and we continue to build on Florida's success model so young kids can build the Florida dream for themselves the way I was able to build it for myself over the last 30 years being a resident of Florida.
0: Yeah. Now, you've been absolutely fantastic. We're going to have you back many more times. And my best to your family, and be safe, my friend.
1: I absolutely will, my friend. We're not stopping. We're only going to keep going. God bless you.
0: And you too. God bless you too. Be well. Geez, you know, it's just, you never used to hear about these things. I'm not even going to tell you about my own situations here, folks. It's not pleasant. It's just not. We've had to do some things I wouldn't normally do, but I'm not going to get into it because then I reveal it to certain people. We'll be right back. Holler.

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7: A win for President Trump. I'm Lisa Lacera, Fox News. The Senate passing a $70 billion immigration enforcement bill after weeks of delays.
8: The 52-47 vote followed a marathon series of motions and amendments to change it over the course of 18 hours. Senators approved the legislation to fund Immigration and Customs Enforcement and Border Patrol for the next 3 years. There were bipartisan efforts to add amendments that would restrict what the president has called a $1.8 billion anti-weaponization fund for Trump's political allies who believe they've been politically persecuted. One such defeated amendment was proposed by Louisiana Senator Bill Cassidy, who was recently defeated by a Trump-backed primary challenger, which would have redirected the fund's payments to law enforcement officers hurt in the January 6th attack on the U.S. Capitol.
7: Fox's Tanya J. Powers. A federal judge has blocked the Trump administration policy intended to limit immigrants. The policy enacted after the shooting of two members of the National Guard last year, which limited green cards, work permits, asylum claims, and citizenship applications for immigrants from 39 countries. President Trump says he wants his incoming acting intelligence director to make cuts to that office.
9: The president signaling incoming acting director of national intelligence, Bill Pulte, could shake up the agency.
10: Bill Pulte is very good. He's very talented. Done a great job at Fannie Mae, Freddie Mac.
9: Pulte currently leads the Federal Housing Finance Agency. The president says Pulte will serve at DNI for a short term, saying interviews are already underway for a permanent director.
7: Fox's Jared Halpern at the White House. The U.S. Attorney's Office in Los Angeles says it's opened multiple election fraud investigations related to California's elections. This comes as vote counts continue in the California governor and Los Angeles mayor's races. No word if the investigations are into the current election. 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
12: A few scattered showers and thunder showers diminishing through the evening hours, and we'll look at temperatures in the 70s, falling off into the upper 50s overnight with partly cloudy skies. And it looks like a hot weekend, a lot of sunshine on Saturday, and we'll start to turn breezy in the afternoon with highs near 90, and windy on Sunday with winds gusting at or over 30 and highs in the low to mid 90s, and a chance for storms comes in Sunday night. From the Flag Skywatch Weather Center, I'm Chief Meteorologist Dean Wysocki.
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1: Don't forget, two huge shows this week and tomorrow night, Saturday, 8 p.m. Eastern Time, Life, Liberty, and Levin, two biggies. And same with Sunday, 8 p.m. Eastern Time, 8 p.m., two very biggies. 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Set your DVR, whatever other device you use. Most people don't even know the names of them. That's fine. No matter. 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Now, in his important new book, God's Prophetic Clock, he lays out the clear biblical timeline we're watching unfold right in front of us. 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Back to Plattner. He's on MS Now. Yesterday, Chris Hayes asking him questions. Cut five, go.
2: On one occasion, yanked her out of a cab by her wrist after an argument in which she wanted to stay in the car. During one argument, she recalled he twisted her arm behind her back, shoved her into a bedroom, and held the door closed from the other side so she couldn't get out, telling her to remain there until she was calm. Eventually, Ms. Fifield said, she fell asleep and left the next morning. It hurt, she said, but she added, it didn't cause any injury. It didn't break my arm. Did that happen?
3: No, it did not. There are some allegations in this piece that I just want to be kind of unequivocal about are simply not true. Anything alleging physicality, anything alleging that I knew what my tattoo was, these are the statements.
1: All right, well, okay, hold on. That, folks, come on. An adult gets a tattoo, a very specific tattoo that may not just be on the shelf, and he acts like he doesn't know what it was. He's not even curious to know what it was. He's having all these affairs with all these women. Obviously, they see it. So he couldn't pretend he didn't have it. Now he pretends he didn't know what it was. Now, so somebody just strangely put a Nazi tattoo, and I'll tell you, if the media were really serious, they'd find out who put the tattoo on the guy, and they'd go and they ask him, right, Rich? Did he ask for that tattoo, or didn't he? Or did you just happen to slap it on there? Go ahead.
3: Politically motivated. In the
1: so
3: speech,
1: she's politically motivated. He had an affair with her for 2.5-3 years. So now she's politically motivated. And this is the defense the Democrats put up. Problem is, there's more than one woman. Go ahead.
3: My struggling, not being a good boyfriend, certainly self-medicating with alcohol, and I've been very upfront.
1: You don't self-medicate with alcohol. Listen to this. They've got all the phrases down, all the BS down. He was a drunk. Maybe he did drugs. He was a womanizer. He's a pig. He blames it on his military service. Now he wants to be a senator. His conduct in public bathrooms, grotesque. I'm not even going to repeat it. The textings, not going to repeat what he said about that. What he said about the two soldiers was outrageous. I mean, this is a long list. This is a conga line. And he blames it all on his service, that it had an effect on him and so forth. Again, if that's the case, and you get this tattoo on your chest, and you say you don't know what it is, I just want you folks to put yourself in that position. You got a tattoo on your chest. I don't care if you're a man or a woman. You got a tattoo on your chest, and you don't know what it is. And you're not even curious. Over all these years and in adulthood, you have this tattoo on your chest, and you're not even curious what it is. But suddenly you're going to run for office, and now you realize what it is. You think the Democrats would allow a Republican to get away with that? Do you think you or I would allow a Republican to get away with that? Don't you think that Republicans would be lining up to get rid of this candidate? But that's not the way Democrat operatives work. It's not the way Democrat elected officials work. And it's certainly not the way Marxists and Islamists work. This is nothing to them. This is, who cares? Bernie Sanders is all in, baby. It doesn't matter. We need Plantner because he'll vote for the most radical, extremist, commie stuff imaginable. I don't care what he's done in his life. That's pretty much what Bernie Sanders has said in so many words. Let's go to cut six, Mr. Producer. Go.
2: She says, same person, that you referred to the tattoo as my Totenkampf, which is the German word for this particular Nazi symbol. There's other reporting in Jewish Insider in October in which an anonymous acquaintance says you used that same phrase. Did you know what this tattoo was about before last October when you said you first became aware of it?
3: No, I did not. And I also think it's important to note that it's very likely, and I think that she is that same source. She's the person who's been telling people.
1: So now we have to attack the woman, you see, because she's a Republican and a conservative. So she's obviously conducting herself in a political manner. She's it. Now, there's multiple women. Multiple women. But now she's the problem.

refused to disavow embattled Maine Senate candidate Graham Plattner, even after a bombshell this New York Times with the allegations from multiple ex-girlfriends that he despised women and at times physically manhandled them. "We're still going to win Maine," Gillibrand told CNN's chief congressional correspondent Manu Raju after the latest New York Times story interviewing his former girlfriends broke yesterday. A source close to the DSCC told the Post the Maine campaign arm for Democrats, Senate Democrats, is now reconsidering spending heavily on ads in Planter's race to unseat incumbent Republican Senator Susan Collins as a result of the sexual misconduct revelations. Planter's wife, Amy Gertner, revealed to a campaign aide August, and it goes on. And the candidate has maintained an active account with a picture of himself stripped to the waist and wearing only a white towel on the private messaging app Kik, K-I-K, which has been accused of being a hotbed for adultery, casual hookups, and sexual predation, meaning underage women. That's on top of new details gleaned in the Times from ex-girlfriend Lindsay Fifield about a tattoo on the candidate's chest that he had previously denied knowing was a Nazi symbol, despite referring to it as such in conversations with her more than a decade ago. Gillibrand struck a different tone following accusations of sexual misconduct that eventually drove Franken from office in December 2017. "I do not feel that he should continue to serve," Gillibrand said in a press conference that same month. "Enough is enough," she said. "I mean, this is a conversation we've been having for a very long time, and it's a conversation this country needs to have," she said. "We're elected leaders should absolutely be held to a higher standard." But 2 years later, she defended her decision in a New York interview that the women who came forward felt it was sexual harassment. So it was. They say it. It's true. Now, of course, that's not always true. Gillibrand had also claimed Senate Republicans don't believe women during the Kavanaugh confirmation process. She sat next to actress Alyssa Milano in the Senate hearing. Of course, they know nothing about what took place in 2018 in support of Kavanaugh accuser Christy Blasey Ford, whom she insisted was telling the truth about a alleged high school sexual assault that should disqualify him. Now, Plattner was facing a Democratic primary challenge from Maine Governor Janet Mills, and it goes on. Now, she remains on the ballot. Here's the thing. And in the wake of this week's stories, people across Maine are reaching out to tell her they're voting for her and encouraging her to get fully back into the race, a source close to Mills told the CNN. So there are many cases they're trying to get Mills back in, the governor, who was losing so badly to Plattner she dropped out. They're trying to save it. Plattner has denied any assault allegations from his exes and vowed to stay in the race. Schumer continues to endorse him, and so forth and so on. But here's the thing. This Gillibrand is a fraud. Mr. Producer, you want to have a little fun? On Monday, invite Gillibrand on the show. Now, she'll stiff-arm you. But it's always fun to let them know that we know what frauds they are. And boy, she is a fraud. She was leading with her chin, and now they're backing this guy, Plattner, but she won't denounce him in any respect, of course. America doesn't stand for 250 years as a beacon of hope without the brave men and women willing to put their lives on the line to defend it. 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
None.

0: 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Say Mark Levin today. That's pound 250 and say Mark Levin. We'll be right back.
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3: Hi, Fargo. It's Denise Kolpak. Serving as your deputy mayor has been the honor of my lifetime, and I'm ready on day one to get to work for you. But before this election is over, I need to set some things straight. I ran to lift Fargo up, not tear us down. And that's what troubled me during the last several weeks of this campaign. There are people running in this race who are trying to force Fargo into a national political fight. And let me tell you, these are the same people who pulled me aside and tried to force me out of this race. They told me I couldn't win unless I plastered myself full of political labeling and that I should step aside for the flashier candidates. But I refused. 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We don't need to be a mini Washington, D.C. We need to get back to what makes us Fargo again. And Fargo's not broke, and we're not broken. 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Fargo is truly good because of our people. And together, our best days are still ahead. This is Denise Kolpak, and for Fargo, I would be honored to be your mayor.
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5: North Dakota conservative leaders are backing Jill Kringsted for public service commissioner. 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
9: Jill Kringsted has a strong backbone and great political instincts that are grounded in conservative values.
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0: I do. It gets tedious. It's tedious to hear this guy. Well, Seth Moulton wants to be a senator from Massachusetts. The guy was a fairly moderate veteran. He's gone hard left. He's kind of AOC now in pants, although she wears pants too. Nonetheless, he's on CNN yesterday. But again, this guy used to be relatively moderate, but he is sold out completely. Sold out completely. Cut eight, go.
1: But I do know this, that he's running against a senator who every single day rubber stamps Trump's agenda. A senator who, just like 98% of the Republican Party, supports
0: this. What part of Trump's agenda is a problem, by the way? They haven't voted on a lot of Trump's agenda. The big, beautiful bill, tax cuts, secure the border. Try and cut some of the spending that's going on. What is it that's so horrendous about Trump's agenda? I just want to know. Your senator, he says she's voting 99% on Trump's agenda. Okay, what part of that agenda is a problem? Strengthen the military, that's a problem? What else is a problem? To keep biological boys out of the girls' locker room, is that a big problem? To deport illegal aliens? To secure the border? What agenda item is a big problem? Seriously. 99% she votes for Trump's agenda. Now look, she's a fairly liberal Republican. She doesn't vote 99%. They're counting all these technical votes that go on because that's what Democrats do. They lie and they deceive and they connive. It's what they do. That's their makeup. So now they're going to paint her in Maine, which is fairly liberal, as a Jesse Helms type senator. And I love Jesse Helms, by the way. But you get my point? Go ahead.
1: Raising everybody's gas prices. That's getting Americans killed. That's killing innocent people in the Middle East.
0: She's raising everybody's gas prices. Can a senator raise gas prices, Mr. Producer? I missed it, too. Getting everybody killed. Did he just say getting everybody killed? Is everybody getting killed? With the Iran war? What is he talking about? And, of course, because it's CNN, there'll be no pushback on any of this. Plus, how would you deal with nuclear weapons? Well, it wasn't imminent. I didn't ask you that. How would you deal with nuclear weapons? They're never asked what their program is. Never. It's always attack, attack, attack, and attack some more. Go ahead.
1: It's taking our eye off the ball.
0: Shut up, you idiot. You creep. Speaking of, here's Hakeem Jeffries on CNN today. Go.
2: Well, let me say more generally, violence against women in any way, shape, or form is completely and totally unacceptable. And that should be clear to everyone, and everyone needs to draw that bright line in the sand. In terms of the allegations that have been waged with respect to this particular candidate for the Senate, I haven't followed it closely.
0: You don't have to follow it closely, do you, Rick? You were asked about it. It's in the New York Times. I assure you he was briefed on it. I assure you they told him he'd be asked about it. So they come up with this lame brain response, I haven't been following it. Self-righteously says, never do this to a woman, somewhere, so okay, what about this? Well, I'm not following it closely. Of course he is. Of course he is. Go ahead.
2: To defer to Leader Schumer and Senator Gillibrand in terms of the best path forward in Maine. I haven't
0: Why?
2: Had a conversation.
0: Why are you deferring to them? You're not an American citizen? You're going to defer to them the best way forward in Maine because he's running for the Senate? You don't have an opinion? I bet you had an opinion about people nominated to the Supreme Court, even though the House has no role in it whatsoever. I bet you have an opinion about Republican Senate candidates if you were asked about them. But here he has no opinion. The guy that never shuts his big mouth has no opinion. And Gillibrand, he's going to defer to her? What a fraud she is. And Schumer, what a capo he is. Disgusting. The Power Hour's next. We'll have the Vice President with us. That is the former Vice President. We'll be back. We
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7: The past couple of days, I've been giving stats from this past spring that ended on May 31st. Today, I thought we'd take a look back at May. May, like the spring season, had a lot of cool weather, yet because of the extreme warmth of the last week of the month, May ended up either near average or even above average in many parts of the region. It was very typical of many weather periods living on the northern plains. A month or a season ends up near average, yet very few days were actually anywhere near that average. We are the climate of extremes, and we make an average from them. May was consistent in one regard, and that was that a vast majority of the region was dry for the entire month.
6: That's the Richeson Report, your focus on the field with North Dakota State climatologist Darrell Richeson. Community-focused, conservative-minded. 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WCFG Dilworth, Fargo, Moorhead, USA. The flag. It's 7 o'clock.
8: More Iranian drones shot down. I'm Lisa Lacera, Fox News. The military says the drones were launched toward the Strait of Hormuz. President Trump, speaking at a roundtable for Wisconsin farmers, said again today the U.S. will be victorious in Iran, either on paper or through the military. And he said,
9: "We have the greatest military anywhere in the world."
8: Earlier this week, Iranian drones heavily damaged a passenger terminal at Kuwait's main airport, killing one person, wounding dozens, and briefly closing the airfield. Also at the roundtable, the president expressed frustration over today's Wall Street sell-off.
9: "So when you have great job numbers, the stock market goes down because they think interest rates will go up. And when interest rates go up, they stop inflation. Well, you know what else stops inflation? Growth actually stops inflation. And they ought to go back to the old system. When we have good numbers, the markets ought to go up."
8: Labor Department reports employers added a surprising 172,000 jobs in May. The unemployment rate stayed at 4.3%. The Dow lost 695. The Nasdaq sunk 1,122 points. The S&P minus 200 points. A federal judge has ordered a former CIA agent to remain jailed while awaiting trial on a charge he stole gold bars from the agency.
10: Former CIA agent David Rush was arrested last month, and the FBI searched his home in Northern Virginia. He's accused of stealing more than 300 gold bars from the CIA. The FBI says they found $2 million worth of currency and more than 30 Rolex watches. He's also accused of lying on his resume, including about his education. Rush appeared in federal court today. Federal prosecutors said he was a master manipulator, that there are still funds unaccounted for, and that Rush moved money into commodities that could be liquidated easily. His attorney argued everything's accounted for, including the gold bars, which he had for his job. The judge said he could not ignore the government's evidence and ordered Rush to remain in detention.
8: Fox's Jessica Rosenthal. 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